0: USA, the flag. It's 7 o'clock.
1: Talks start tomorrow. I'm Roger Stern, Fox News. President Trump says talks with Iran will begin tomorrow. The president briefing reporters on Air Force One after pausing attacks on Iran.
2: It was going to be a massive attack. It was going to be an attack that would have been by far the biggest attack since World War II. But they've asked us not to do it. They said, please don't do it. And other their neighbors said that, too. And so we're just going to see whether or not we can make a deal toward the denuclearization.
1: The president paused attacks before only to see peace negotiations fall apart. Israel has reportedly shared concerns with the White House about a proposed disarmament deal with Hamas. An Israeli official telling the Associated Press, Israel believes Hamas is focused on rebuilding its military rather than demilitarizing. Authorities say about 5,000 homes have been evacuated and about 600 homes, businesses, and other buildings have been destroyed by wildfires that remain uncontained today. Fox's Sarah Allegra in Spokane.
3: The Old Trail Fire, which is the damaged here, 3,461 acres burned against 0% containment. For the Autumn Lane Fire, just around 3,000 acres. That is another fire that is burning just to the northwest of us. That's at 0% containment. And to the east of this area, there's the Fairview Fire, 914 acres burned, containment 0%. We know 900 resources have been deployed throughout the area to mend these flames.
1: No deaths reported from the fires. Officials say at least one of them was sparked by lightning. Washington under a state of emergency. At least 14 people are dead in northwest Pakistan. Five of them reported to be police officers after a suicide bomber struck an anti-military rally. More than two dozen were hurt. 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
1: Police released the name of the suspected mass shooter, opened fire at Twin Falls, Idaho, at an In-N-Out Burger, killing two people. Fox's Max Gordon.
15: At least three died and seven people were injured in the incident. Here's what police said about the shooter.
16: At this time, we can confirm that the suspect, 24-year-old Chad Williams, is deceased from a self-inflicted gunshot wound. Investigators are in review. Yesterday at 2:29 p.m., multiple 911 calls were received by the Twin Falls City Communication Center. Dispatchers could hear screaming and reports of gunshots in the background.
15: Meanwhile, the president of In-N-Out is reacting to the shooting. In a post on Facebook, Lindsay Snyder writes, "My heart is broken, my chest is heavy, my eyes burn from the tears I've shed." Snyder says an employee and customers were among the three who died.
1: The motive is still unclear. Seven people were hurt. A closely watched Democratic primary in Michigan, which might help determine the tone of the Democratic Party. Fox's Rich Edson in Detroit.
17: Progressive Abdul Al-Sayed has focused his campaign on abolishing ICE, Medicare for All, stricter regulations of data centers, and criticism of Israel and AIPAC spending to help elect Congresswoman Haley Stevens. Al-Sayed calling her the least capable candidate in the country. He also suggested she wants U.S. money in a foreign government. It's an apparent criticism of defensive aid to Israel. She responded that everyone in America understands Al-Sayed wants to blame all his problems on Jewish Americans and that she's been supportive of long-term peace between Palestinians and Israelis. She also maintains Al-Sayed's rhetoric, positions, and associations will cost Democrats a Senate seat.
1: The winner of the Democratic primary will face off against former Michigan Representative Mike Rogers, which could determine which party controls the Senate. A congressman from Ohio, Marcy Kaptur, hospitalized after a hit-and-run crash. I'm Roger Stern, and this is Fox News.
7: partly cloudy this evening with lows in the mid-60s. Winds are south-southeast around 16 to 22 miles per hour, with gusts reaching 34 miles per hour. Monday, showers and thunderstorms possible throughout the day, along with increasing cloudiness and highs in the mid-80s. Winds south at 14 to 17 miles per hour. And Monday evening, showers and thunderstorms for parts of the night, but will gradually break to clear skies, and lows will be in the mid-50s. From the Flag Skywatch Weather Center, I am meteorologist Leah Jones.
8: 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I know I can be. 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I am Darren Hefty with Hefty Seed Company. 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

Broadcasting live from Denver, Colorado, it's the Weekend with Michael Brown. 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You can TMA, tell me anything, or AMA, ask me anything. Be sure and follow me on all the social media platforms. It's usually at Michael D. Brown. That will get you to me on either X, Instagram, or Facebook. Well, here we go again. The oil companies posted their second quarter earnings on Friday, and right on cue, the same politicians who spent the spring lecturing us about the war in Iran are now lecturing us about the price of gasoline. I filled up my Jeep Grand Cherokee last night. It was $3.94 a gallon for regular, I think. Anyway, it cost me like $95 to fill the old Jeep up. But I don't like getting lectured from people who don't understand the concept about the price of gasoline. And, of course, now we're talking about the profits. The oil companies posted their second quarter earnings yesterday, Friday. Chevron, $12 billion. ExxonMobil, $14.5 billion. That's more than double last year. Shell, the day before, came in at nearly $10 billion. And, of course, the usual suspects, Hakeem Jeffries, the House Minority Leader, Sheldon Whitehouse, Jim McGovern, all reached for the same script, the same talking points that they've been reading since probably about, 1974. Record profits, corporate greed, price gouging, hold the crooks accountable. Okay, I'll tell you what. Let's take this apart, because if you don't understand how oil actually gets from a well in the Persian Gulf to a pump in your town, you can be talked into a lot of very bad policy by people who are counting on you not to understand it. Let's start with the price on the sign of the gas station, the convenience store, the Sam's Club, the Costco, wherever you go to get your gas. Gas is running about $4 a gallon nationally. A year ago, it was $3.14. Now, what changed? The Strait of Hormuz, about 20%. Oh, my gosh. I seem like I've been saying this for a year now. It's not. It's been about 6 months. But it's always been true, generally true. About 20% of the world's crude oil moves through a stretch of water, about 21 miles wide at its narrowest point. And since the Iranian forces started attacking tankers back in March, traffic through the Strait of Hormuz has fallen from around 130 ships a day to fewer than 10 on some days. Brent crude, which was in the 70s before $70 a barrel, before the shooting started, spiked north of $110 a barrel in March. It came back down after the June memo of understanding, the MOU, remember that one? Then jumped again in July when the ceasefire and the memo collapsed. It was like somebody threw the memo in a fireplace and burned it. And the shooting started all over again. That's not price gouging. That's called supply shock. And it does not matter whether the oil in question is pumped in Saudi Arabia, Norway, or the Bakken Formation in North Dakota. Crude oil is a globally priced commodity. Let me say that 1,000 times again. Crude oil is a globally priced commodity. We can and are the number one producer of the world. The price of a barrel of oil is based upon a global price because it is a commodity used around the world. It is fungible. A barrel of crude oil out of the Bakken Formation in North Dakota doesn't necessarily always stay in North Dakota. People bid this price on a global national scale. So when the world price goes up, the cost of every barrel goes up because every producer is selling into the same global market. An ExxonMobil well in the Permian Basin does not care that the Permian Basin sits in Texas. Any oil produced out of the Permian Basin in Texas is sold at the world price, minus a very small, tiny differential for the quality of the oil and the cost of transporting the oil. That is how commodity markets have worked since there have been commodity markets. Now, here is where the Democrats' argument sounds compelling for, I don't know, maybe about 10 seconds. They say, look, the war raised the price, and the oil companies did not do anything to earn that extra money.
They just collected it. So it is a windfall. Let's tax it away, the windfall tax again. Oh, my gosh. History repeats itself. Back in the original oil shortages, when OPEC kind of emerged and we had the gas lines in 1973, oh, yeah, Jimmy Carter wanted to impose a windfall profits tax. Tax it away. Well, Senator Sheldon Whitehouse has a bill to take 50% of what he calls excess profits, and he says he's being generous because the companies get to keep half. All right, that's fine. Let's take that argument. Let's take it at its best that we can make it, and then we'll rip it apart. There is a real point buried in there. When crude spikes because of a war, a company that already has wells producing at a fixed cost, let's just say $30 a barrel, they're suddenly selling that same barrel for $80 or $90 a barrel. The margin expands dramatically without any new investment, no new risk, no new work. That is the very definition of a windfall. And in a very raw moral sense, you can see why an ignorant lawmaker looks at that and says, why should the shareholders keep all of that while my constituents cannot afford to fill up the tank? Here's where that argument goes to die the moment that it meets reality. The United Kingdom ran exactly this experiment. In May of 2022, after the invasion of Ukraine spiked oil prices, which it did, people just don't remember that. They don't have any hindsight at all. London imposed a windfall tax on North Sea oil producers. Their windfall profit tax started at 25%. It is now 38%, sitting on top of the ordinary, already existing corporate taxes for a combined effective rate of 78%. So 78 pence of every profitable pound handed to the United Kingdom's treasury. Now, the results are not in dispute whatsoever anywhere. Offshore Energies UK, the industry trade group, projects that capital investment in the North Sea is going to fall from about 14 billion pounds to 2.3 billion pounds between last year and 2029. That is an 80% collapse in investment. Harbor Energy, the largest producer in that North Sea basin, saw its 2022 profits, in its own words, all but wiped out because of the windfall profit tax levy, and announced, well, we're going to cut jobs and start looking overseas and try to find some other place. Total Energy slashed 100 million pounds off its North Sea budget in a single year. EnQuest, they halted drilling at the Kraken field. British oil and gas production has now dropped 40% in 5 years and is projected to drop another 50% by the year 2030. So the United Kingdom is on track to import 80% of its oil and gas by the end of this decade. And the tax revenue the levy was supposed to generate? That was the real reason behind it? Well, falling toward essentially zero by 2030. Because you cannot tax profits if they no longer exist. That is the world that Sheldon Whitehouse, Hakeem Jeffries, and all of these other idiots in the federal, in the United States Congress, the Politburo in D.C., they want to import that same ideology into this country. Democrats keep doing the same thing over and over and over and expecting a different result, and that truthfully is the definition of insanity. You tax something, you get less of it. You tax profits, okay, we'll go someplace else where we're not taxed quite as much because we still want to make a profit. If you cannot make a profit, why are you in business? And if you understand economics at all, why would you support this? I don't like high gas prices. It really irritated me that yesterday it cost me almost $100 to fill up a 2021 Jeep Grand Cherokee. And that's with regular. I can't wait to go fill up the BMW that requires, premium unleaded. Hang tight, because there's a lesson here, and I want to make it clear. It's the Weekend with Michael Brown. Text lines open. Don't forget, subscribe to the Substack, heckofajob.com. I'll be right back.

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13: Welcome back to The Weekend with Michael Brown. Did you go fill up with gas while we were gone for a few minutes? Did you? What'd you pay? Text line's open, 33103, keyword Michael. I'm curious what people are paying for gas around the country. You might let me know. I paid $3.94 for regular unleaded at Sam's Friday night, so just not even 24 hours ago, because it was fairly late in the evening. So we're talking about gas prices. And once again, all the Democrats are out screaming about, oh my gosh, the oil company's making all these profits. I guess they just hate anybody that makes any kind of profit. And much like whenever you ask what is someone's fair share in terms of taxes, they can never tell you what the fair share is. So when they say that they want to tax a windfall profit, what's a windfall? A windfall is if you're making, 2% on your margin, you're making 10%, you're making 100%. I don't know. What's fair? What's not fair? They won't tell you that. All they're doing is they're playing to the useful idiots in the country that don't understand economics and don't understand the oil and gas business. Now, I don't like paying $3.94 a gallon. I understand that we're the largest producer of oil and gas in the entire world. I get all of that. But I also understand something that most people don't want to understand, and they refuse to understand, and that is that oil and gas is produced by lots of countries all around the world, including us, and that it is a global commodity. It is not a U.S. commodity. It's not something that is produced or manufactured or processed or whatever solely in the United States. A barrel of oil, now it might differ a little bit in quality, but a barrel of oil from the Permian Basin in Texas or out of Colorado or the Dakota in the Bakken field, or for that matter, a barrel of oil in Canada, a barrel of oil out of Saudi Arabia, a barrel of oil out of Kuwait, it's all the same thing. It's a barrel of oil. And oil is consumed by the entire world. It's a global commodity. And so when traders start bidding on oil contracts, they're bidding against and with every freaking person in the world that buys and sells oil. They're not just bartering or bargaining or trading with people in the United States. They're bargaining with people all over the world. The world that Sheldon Whitehouse wants to import is the story that I just told you about what happened to the North Sea producers when the United Kingdom imposed their own windfall profits tax, starting at 25%, that finally went to 38%. Yeah, they packed up and effectively will go to, at one point, 78%. Think about your own business. If the government was taking 78% of your profits, how long would you stay in business? Of course, you'd take your capital and you'd find someplace else where you could keep more of your money. Less domestic production, less domestic investment, more dependence on imports from places like Venezuela or the Persian Gulf, and higher gas prices the next time somebody in Tehran decides to close the strait, that's going to cause prices to spike. So what Sheldon Whitehouse and these other Yahoo Democrats are proposing is to solve a supply shock by cutting supplies. Wow. So if you're going to deal with a supply shock by cutting supplies, then that cost is going to skyrocket even more. And this is the part the Wood Mackenzie analyst quoted in an article I read gets exactly right, even if he was polite about it. The companies right now are sitting on cash. They're not reinvesting it. Tom Ellicott called it capital discipline. I would call it something less flattering. They are hoarding because they do not trust the current political environment. They hear somebody like Hakeem Jeffries call them crooks. Then they watch Sheldon Whitehouse introduce a bill to seize half of what he decides is too much profit. So they see what happened in London, and they conclude here and elsewhere in the world, reasonably, but particularly here because I'm talking about our politicians, they reasonably conclude that the smart move is to keep the money on the balance sheet rather than sink it into a 10-year drilling project that some future Congress might decide to expropriate. And they'll expropriate it by throwing huge taxes on it. The tragedy is that reinvestment is exactly what would ease the next price spike. New wells, new refining capacity, new pipelines. Those things take years to build and require confidence that the rules aren't going to change halfway through construction. Every windfall tax speech that Sheldon Whitehouse delivers is a small deposit into the account of the next $4 a gallon gas. This is the situation just as plain as I can put it. Gasoline is expensive because a war in the Persian Gulf is disrupting the flow of oil through the most important shipping lane on the entire planet. American oil companies did not start that war. They did not choose those prices. They are, like every farmer selling wheat and every miner selling copper, taking the price the world market gives them. And yes, their profits are real, and the numbers are large. They're huge. But the numbers are large because oil is priced in dollars per barrel, and they sell an enormous number of barrels of oil. Their margins are not historically extraordinary. Their cash reserves reflect an entirely rational fear of the politicians, who are now demanding they be punished for having a really good quarter. If you want cheap gas, you want more production, not less, you want stable rules. You don't want confiscatory rules or confiscatory taxes. You want to look at the United Kingdom and learn the lesson, not repeat the stupid experiment. And one of these really, truly dumbass members of Congress tells you the way to fix a supply shortage is to tax the suppliers into oblivion. You should reasonably ask whether he has any idea what he's talking about or whether he's just counting on you not to have a clue. That's the entire situation with what's going on with oil. They rely on the useful idiots in this country who don't understand free markets. They rely on the useful idiots in this country who somehow believe that oil should, because we don't like paying high prices of gas, that we should therefore take away more of the production because the capital is not going to be expended when, you know, if I can hoard a dollar and avoid it being taxed because of a windfall profit tax, it's human nature, it's logic, it's rational to do that. And for them to stand up and to play on the idiocy of the American public, well, says something about the idiocy of the American public, but more so, it says something about the idiocy and the manipulation of the politicians who play on fear. I'd tell them, shut up and sit down. It's the Weekend with Michael Brown. Text lines open 33103. Hang tight. I'm coming right back.
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5: Talks start tomorrow. I'm Roger Stern, Fox News. President Trump says talks with Iran will begin tomorrow, the president briefing reporters on Air Force One after pausing attacks on Iran.
6: It was going to be a massive attack. It was going to be an attack that would have been by far the biggest attack since World War II. But they've asked us not to do it. They said, please don't do it. And other their neighbors said that, too. And so we're just going to see whether or not we can make a deal for the denuclearization.
5: The president paused attacks before only to see peace negotiations fall apart. Israel has reportedly shared concerns with the White House about a proposed disarmament deal with Hamas. An Israeli official telling the Associated Press, Israel believes Hamas is focused on rebuilding its military rather than demilitarizing. Authorities say about 5,000 homes have been evacuated and about 600 homes, businesses, and other buildings have been destroyed by wildfires that remain uncontained today. Fox's Sarah Allegra in Spokane.
7: The Old Trail Fire, which is the damaged here, 3,461 acres burned against 0% containment. For the Autumn Lane Fire, just around 3,000 acres. That is another fire that is burning just to the northwest of us. That's at 0% containment. And to the east of this area, there's the Fairview Fire, 914 acres burned, containment 0%. We know 900 resources have been deployed throughout the area to mend these flames.
5: No deaths reported from the fires. Officials say at least one of them was sparked by lightning. Washington under a state of emergency. At least 14 people are dead in northwest Pakistan. Five of them reported to be police officers after a suicide bomber struck an anti-military rally. More than 24 were hurt. 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
21: Partly cloudy this evening with lows in the mid-60s. Winds are south-southeast around 16 to 22 miles per hour, with gusts reaching 34 miles per hour. Monday, showers and thunderstorms possible throughout the day, along with increasing cloudiness and highs in the mid-80s. Winds south at 14 to 17 miles per hour. And Monday evening, showers and thunderstorms for parts of the night, but will gradually break to clear skies, and lows will be in the mid-50s. From the Flag Skywatch Weather Center, I am meteorologist Leah Jones.
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Glad to have you with me. 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Let's talk tariffs for a little bit. When the Supreme Court handed down the tariff case, Learning Resources versus Trump, back in February, the story got written, I don't know, about 90 seconds. Most of that story was wrong. The headlines went up. Tariffs were dead. The president had been slapped down by the court. So free trade Republicans dusted themselves off and told each other the fever had broken. Democrats popped the champagne cork, and the trade lawyers who actually read the opinion, well, they sat there thinking, you guys are going to feel kind of silly in about 5 months. And now it's been about 5 months. And the tariffs are not only alive, they are stronger, they are narrower, faster, and considerably harder to knock down in court than the ones that the Supreme Court threw out. And it's not a workaround, and it's not a technicality. This is what happens when you read the opinion carefully, and then you do exactly what the opinion says you can do, and you don't do what the opinion says you can't do. So I'm going to walk through what actually happened. Because I've sat on that opinion for 5 months now and have been watching to see what, if anything, the president would do in response to it. Here's what the court actually held. And I want to tell you this because it matters. This matters whether you think tariffs are great, you think they're horrible, or you're somewhere in the middle. Is anybody in the middle on anything anymore? If you're wondering how much your next appliance is going to cost, what the opinion actually said. Chief Justice Roberts, yeah, him, he wrote for a 6-justice majority. He did not say the president has no power to impose tariffs. He said the president has no power to impose tariffs under the particular statute that the administration was using, which is something called, and you probably heard this acronym pronounced, the IEEP tariffs. That's the International Emergency Economic Powers Act. IEPA. Jimmy Carter signed that back in 1977. That's the one that we used in 1977 to freeze Iranian assets and sanction the Russian oligarchs. Well, the Chief Justice said IEPA does not mention tariffs. It doesn't mention duties. It does not cap any rate. It does not tie the president's hand to any specific finding. And when Congress has actually meant to hand the president the taxing power over imports, Congress has always done that in very explicit terms, and they've also done it with very strict limits. Congress has always used words like a duty and a rate and additional. Congress writes ceilings into most tariff statutes. Congress writes triggers. IEPA doesn't do any of those things. And this is the part that the celebratory people out there are going, yay, tariffs are dead, completely missed. Remember, the court did not just strike down those particular tariffs. The court gave the administration a map, a roadmap. It described exactly what a valid tariff delegation looks like. You need express language, a defined trigger, a numerical cap, and a factual finding. And then, it footnoted, in a footnote responding to Justice Kavanaugh's dissent, that other statutes might well satisfy that test. The reason they did that was because Kavanaugh, in his dissent, was even more blunt. He wrote that the president had simply put these tariffs in the wrong statutory box. And then Kavanaugh went on to name some of the boxes that could have held the tariffs that Trump was trying to do back when the case was heard. One of those boxes was the Tariff Act of 1930, Section 338. Now, if you're a White House lawyer reading that opinion, you're not going to file an appeal. Of course, you can't appeal a Supreme Court ruling anyway. But you're not thinking to yourself, oh, we need to fight this. What you're doing is you're looking over at your statutes, and you're thinking, wait a minute, there's an old tariff rule from 1930, the Tariff Act of 1930. You're pulling that off the shelf.
You're opening that book to Section 338, and that's exactly what the White House lawyers did. So what is Section 338? It's been sitting in our federal statutes for 96 years or more. It was passed as the same part of the Tariff Act of 1930 that gave us Smoot-Hawley. And yes, I know, historians blame Smoot-Hawley for making the Depression worse. Section 338, though, it's an entirely different animal. It does not raise rates across the board. It targets one thing,

0: You'd expect to see the North Dakota oil and natural gas industry working at wells and processing facilities. What you might not know is our oil and gas industry also works to build roads, provide school funding, and even protect us from flooding by creating nearly 50,000 jobs statewide and generating billions of tax dollars annually to support our infrastructure, our great outdoors, and our schools. North Dakota Petroleum Foundation, advancing the possibilities.
1: The Supreme Court said that a legitimate delegation has got to check. Guess what? Section 338 checks every one of those boxes. It's almost as if Congress back in 1930 was writing to the specifications of a Supreme Court that would not exist for another 99 years, not technically 96 years. The last time a president actually used Section 338 to impose tariffs, the best trade lawyers can tell, it has essentially never been done in the modern era. It's been sitting there, loaded, safeties off, for almost a century. And just a few days ago, the president pulled the trigger. Now, that's interesting, right? But why? Why did the president pull the trigger? Here's where the story stops being about a legal doctrine and starts being about some interesting facts. Because if you're going to invoke a statute that punishes discrimination, you better be able to prove discrimination. And Trump can. Since April 9 of last year, what, that's now one year, four months ago, Canada slapped a 25% tariff on American-made vehicles that do not fully qualify under the USMCA. And even on vehicles that do qualify, Canada applies that same 25% rate to any non-American or any North American content, non-North American content, up to 85% of the value of the vehicle. And then on top of that, Canada operates automaker-specific tariff rate quotas. The kicker? Canada reduces those quota allocations for companies that move manufacturing from Canada into the United States. That is not a trade rule. That is a punishment for building American. Now, the numbers. So where do we get the numbers? Between April of last year and March of this year, American vehicle exports to Canada dropped 22%, from about $26 billion down to $20 billion, about a $5.6 billion hole. And during that same window, Canadian imports of vehicles from Mexico, Japan, South Korea, Germany, those rose, increased by almost $3 billion, with Mexico picking up nearly $2 billion of the $3 billion. Now, those numbers are not from some, you know, conservative outlet. Those numbers are from the presidential proclamation itself, filed in the Federal Register, sourced from U.S. and Canadian trade data. So what Canada did, Canada shut American cars out and let everybody else in. Interesting, but more interesting, I think, is the alcohol story, because it's even sharper. Starting in March of 2025, every province, every territory in Canada suspended the purchase, distribution, or retail sale of any American alcoholic beverage. Every single one. Ontario State Liquor Monopoly, they canceled orders, pending orders. They pulled American bottles off the shelves. They delisted them from any catalog where you were buying. No comparable ban was applied to the French wine, or the Scotch whiskey, or the Italian grappa. Just the American products. What's the result? Canadian imports of American alcohol, collapsed by 81%, from $718 million down to $137 million. In that same window, Canadian imports from all other countries went up by more than $170 million. And then dairy. Canada operates one cheese quota for American cheese under the USMCA. Then they operate another cheese quota for European cheese under its deal with the EU. Under the American quota, retailers cannot get allocations. Under the European quota, they can. Same product, same market, different rules. And the difference is drawn strictly based upon nationality. That, again, is not a trade dispute. That's the very

definition of trade discrimination. That's the statute that uses the word discrimination. The trade data proves discrimination. Case closed. That's it. Right there. But why the new tariffs? Why are they more dangerous than the old ones? Here's what the celebration crowd missed when they first read that Supreme Court case. Next. I'll be right back.

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12: Welcome back to The Weekend with Michael Brown. Text line is open 33103, keyword Michael. So when the tariff decision in the learning case came down, everybody celebrated, particularly people who were anti-tariff. The tariffs the court threw out were broad, they were global, and they were grounded in a declared emergency. The tariffs the administration put in their place are very narrow, they're targeted, and they're grounded in specific, documented, and quantified foreign conduct. So it's not a downgrade, it's actually an upgrade. The three proclamations cover about 554 tariff line items, about 5% of everything America buys from Canada. That's it, 5%. The administration deliberately excluded energy, potash, critical minerals, fish, civil aircraft, anything under the World Trade Organization agreement, and the goods already carrying separate national security duties. Every one of those exclusions protects an American supply chain where the substitution would be slow. This is scalpel work. It's not a sledgehammer. And the three proclamation structure is not accidental, because everyone has its own factual record. Each has its own finding. Each has its own severability clause. So some federal judge somewhere finds a technical defect in the dairy action, the auto action would still apply. If Canada resolves the alcohol dispute but digs in on autos, the alcohol proclamation gets suspended and the auto proclamation tariffs keep running. That is legal durability engineered on purpose. And that's not what IEEPA tariffs were. Then there's the 30-day clock. It's not bureaucratic delay. It's the whole point. The tariffs do not start collecting until August 19th, a little over 2 weeks from now. Between now and then, Canada knows the rate, they know the products, they know the effective date, they know exactly what conduct caused those rates, and now Canada knows exactly what conduct would end it. This is a brilliant move. This is the way you negotiate. Prime Minister Carney in Canada called the president within a day of the announcement. Canadian officials publicly told the provinces, don't preemptively retaliate. The Canadian ambassador to the United States told the Senate Finance Committee just last week, hey, we're going to open talks. This is a targeted measure meant to bring Canada to the table. This is not the language of punishment. This is the action in the language of leverage. Critics argue that, Section 338 was superseded by other trade statutes back in 1962, 1974, and that a court might yet strike those down as effectively repealed. That has some force on paper, I think, but it's not the same as a live legal theory that has ever actually won. No court has ever held that Section 338 has been repealed. The administration built the record carefully. They cited chapter and verse. They drafted the proclamations to survive any judicial review. Critics argue that American consumers will pay, and some of them will, on some products, because that's what tariffs do. But 5% of Canadian imports, with energy and critical minerals excluded, is a carefully, very carefully sized bill. And if Canada backs down before August 19th, the bill becomes zero. A defeat at the Supreme Court produced a narrower, faster, better documented, more surgically targeted, and considerably more dangerous tariff instrument than the one that it got replaced. And it did that because somebody in the White House counsel's office finally actually read the opinion carefully, took the Chief Justice at his word, found the statute that met the specifications the court laid out, and said, yeah, we should be doing it this way. So what I'm describing is not a workaround. It is the constitutional system doing exactly what the constitutional system is supposed to do. The court told the executive branch what a valid delegation of powers or tariffs looks like. The executive branch went out, pulled out the law books, the statute books, and they found one. The statute the executive found is narrower than the one it lost, requires more specific findings, is capped by Congress at 50%, and has a 30-day negotiating window before one dime gets collected. So if Canada restores equal treatment, which is all we really want, before August 19th, American exporters get what reciprocity was always supposed to deliver, and not a dollar changes hand. But on the other hand, if Canada does not, the collection starts, and every trade ministry on earth learns that access to you and me, the American consumer, is now conditional on treating our American products no worse, no better than anybody else's. Every discriminatory digital services tax, every provincial liquor board scheme, every quiet quota that carves out one country and lets everyone else in and keeps us out, the administration just put a price on that. Trump lost the case. Absolutely. He lost it big time, 6-3. But he won the fight. And the court, whether it meant to or not, wrote him a better weapon on the way out the door. And it made American goods more valuable. And it said to the Canadians, and frankly to everybody else watching that does any trade with us, don't mess with us. Don't try to impose huge tariffs on our products when the very same product from another country gets into Canada with either a lesser tariff or no tariff at all. That's how you negotiate. That's how you do international trade. And I think the administration learned a very good lesson from a Supreme Court decision that 5 months ago, everybody was screaming, "Yaha, see, you lost. They just ignored the screaming and went on, and now we won. Absolutely won. It's The Weekend with Michael Brown. Text lines open, 33103. Keyword Michael. Be right back.
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6: Talks start tomorrow. I'm Roger Stern, Fox News. President Trump says talks with Iran will begin tomorrow. The president briefing reporters on Air Force One after pausing attacks on Iran.
7: It was going to be a massive attack. It was going to be an attack that would have been by far the biggest attack since World War II, but they've asked us not to do it. They said, please don't do it. And other, their neighbors said that too. And so we're just going to see whether or not we can make a deal for the denuclearization.
6: The president paused attacks before only to see peace negotiations fall apart. Israel has reportedly shared concerns with the White House about a proposed disarmament deal with Hamas. An Israeli official telling the Associated Press, Israel believes Hamas is focused on rebuilding its military rather than demilitarizing. Authorities say about 5,000 homes have been evacuated and about 600 homes, businesses, and other buildings have been destroyed by wildfires that remain uncontained today. Fox's Sarah Allegra in Spokane.
8: The Old Trail Fire, which is the damage here, 3,461 acres burned against 0% containment. For the Autumn Lane Fire, just around 3,000 acres. That is another fire that is burning just to the northwest of us. That's at 0% containment. And to the east of this area, there's the Fairview Fire, 914 acres burn, containment 0%. We know 900 resources have been deployed throughout the area to mend these flames.
6: No deaths reported from the fires. Officials say at least one of them was sparked by lightning. Washington under a state of emergency. At least 14 people are dead in northwest Pakistan, five of them reported to be police officers, after a suicide bomber struck an anti-military rally. More than two dozen were hurt. 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
12: Temperatures being 30 degrees above average.
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6: Police released the name of the suspected mass shooter, opened fire at Twin Falls, Idaho, at an In-N-Out Burger, killing two people. Fox's Max Gordon.
13: At least three died and seven people were injured in the incident. Here's what police said about the shooter.
14: At this time, we can confirm that the suspect, 24-year-old Chad Williams, is deceased from a self-inflicted gunshot wound. Investigators are in review. Yesterday at 2:29 p.m., multiple 911 calls were received by the Twin Falls City Communications Center. Dispatchers could hear screaming and reports of gunshots in the background.
13: Meanwhile, the president of In-N-Out is reacting to the shooting. In a post on Facebook, Lindsay Snyder writes, "My heart is broken, my chest is heavy, my eyes burn from the tears I've shed." Snyder says an employee and customers were among the three who died.
6: The motive is still unclear. Seven people were hurt. A closely watched Democratic primary in Michigan, which might help determine the tone of the Democratic Party. Fox's Rich Edson in Detroit.
15: Progressive Abdul Al-Sayed has focused his campaign on abolishing ICE, Medicare for all, stricter regulations of data centers, and criticism of Israel and AIPAC spending to help elect Congresswoman Haley Stevens. Al-Sayed calling her the least capable candidate in the country. He also suggested she wants U.S. money in a foreign government. It's an apparent criticism of defensive aid to Israel. She responded that everyone in America understands Al-Sayed wants to blame all his problems on Jewish Americans and that she's been supportive of long-term peace between Palestinians and Israelis. She also maintains Al-Sayed's rhetoric, positions, and associations will cost Democrats a Senate seat.
6: The winner of the Democratic primary will face off against former Michigan Representative Mike Rogers, which could determine which party controls the Senate. A congressman from Ohio, Marcy Kaptur, hospitalized after a hit-and-run crash. I'm Roger Stern, and this is Fox News.
16: Partly cloudy this evening with lows in the mid-60s. Winds are south-southeast around 16 to 22 miles per hour, with gusts reaching 34 miles per hour. Monday, showers and thunderstorms possible throughout the day, along with increasing cloudiness and highs in the mid-80s. Winds south at 14 to 17 miles per hour. And Monday evening, showers and thunderstorms for parts of the night, but will gradually break to clear skies, and lows will be in the mid-50s. From the Flag Skywatch Weather Center, I am meteorologist Leah Jones.
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The Situation with Michael Brown. Once you find that, hit that subscribe button. Leave a 5-star review. 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I want to talk about an assembly line. But unfortunately, it's not the kind of assembly line you think. This assembly line is turning out something that is absolutely going to destroy the country. And it's a real assembly line. And it's in play right now and has been for a long time. And most people never think about it as an assembly line. But now we got some receipts. The American Association of University Professors. The American Association of University Professors. I'm going to refer to them as the AAUP. The American Association of University Professors. They are no longer a professional association. They have become a political operation with a professional letterhead. And that matters far beyond just their own faculty lounge, because the AAUP is the ideological plumbing that runs from the undergraduate, the graduate seminar, into the tenure file, into the syllabus, into the head of every 18-year-old rugrat sitting in a required lecture course, either this summer or coming this fall. If you've been wondering how we got from higher ed to campus re-education encampments, from civics to Democrat socialism, from just a liberal arts degree to a young person who cannot name three amendments to the Constitution but can recite the theory of settler colonialism, I've got a big part of the answer. The defenders of the American Association of University Professors, they'll tell you till you're blue in the face, until they're blue in the face, that higher education is under siege. They'll point to state legislatures that are rewriting the tenure rules. They'll point to the Trump administration, of course, because the Trump administration is pressuring universities about foreign students. They're pressuring them about funding. They're pressuring universities about DEI. And they will say that in a moment like this, a faculty union has no choice but to fight back. And that fighting back means picking sides. And that picking sides means endorsing candidates, joining boycotts, and yes, going after the political opposition on their campuses. That's their case. That's their argument. It's a real case. And I want you to understand that case, because if I only tell you the weak version of the other argument, I haven't persuaded you of anything. But their argument, when you look into it and understand what it means in real life, becomes very scary. It's also very weak, but it's very scary. Start with what the AAUP itself announced just this past week. For the first time in its 110-year history, the AAUP made a national political endorsement. The candidate, Abdul El Sayed. That's the Democrat socialist running in the Michigan Senate primary. He's been endorsed by Bernie Sanders. He's been endorsed by Alexandria Ocasio-Cortez. He's been endorsed by Rashida Tlaib. He's been endorsed by the Working Families Party. None of those are centrist. Those are not even mainstream Democrats. That is the Marxist wing of the party that hosts Hassan Piker on the campaign trail and calls the Prime Minister of Israel a fascist. And that association, the one that claims to speak for 1.5 million American professors, just put its name on that campaign. Exhibit number two. August 2024. The American Association of University Professors quietly reversed a policy it had held for nearly two decades, maybe longer. For those two decades, the AAUP had opposed academic boycotts on the principle that free exchange of ideas was the entire point
of having a university. That's now gone. The AAUP's new position is that academic boycotts, and I'm quoting the AAUP here, can be considered legitimate tactical responses. Within weeks of them making this policy change, faculty on numerous American campuses, multiple American campuses, stopped assigning articles written by Israeli scholars and stopped writing study abroad letters for students who wanted to go to Israel. The AAUP got what it wanted. Whatever you think about the Middle East, understand what happened. The organization of college and university professors, the organization itself that is supposed to defend the free flow of ideas, just endorsed the choking off of the free flow of ideas, particularly if those ideas are Jewish or Israeli. Good grief. Third exhibit. And this is the one that tells you where the money and the strategy are headed. The AAUP set up a Center for the Defense of Academic Freedom. The Center for the Defense of Academic Freedom. The same group that just said, you cannot, we will not endorse studying abroad in Israel, and we will not disperse or distribute any material from Israeli scholars, just also established in the same breath a Center for the Defense of Academic Freedom. Wow. Talk about cognitive dissonance. Talk about not understanding your own stupidity. And the director is a Trinity College professor named Isaac Kamola. In a recording obtained by the Manhattan Institute through a public records request, Kamola describes his research agenda for the new civics centers that have opened at the University of Florida, Arizona State, North Carolina University, University of Texas. These are the centers that teach the American founding. They use the classical texts. They talk about and teach constitutional government, and they're free marketeers. They teach free enterprise. Here is Kamola in his own words. He wants to, and I quote, strategically map who these expletives are and figure out what the weaknesses are and design a research agenda that just goes through them and tries to knock them out, naming, shaming, discrediting, and undermining their legitimacy. That's a quote. That is the director of a center literally named for the defense of academic freedom, describing how he intends to eliminate an entire category of academic freedom that he happens to disagree with. So that's the top of the assembly line. I want to show you how the funnel, the assembly line, feeds into that funnel, how that funnel works, and where it goes. And what I'm going to explain to you in the next segment is the causal link. There is a causal chain, not correlation, causation. It's the Weekend with Michael Brown. Text line 33103, keyword Mike or Michael. Don't forget, subscribe to the Substack, heckofajob.com. It's all free, heckofajob.com. I'll be right back.

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0: Welcome back to the Beacon with Michael Bland. Glad to have you joining the program. 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KOA. It's at 850 AM, 94.1 FM. 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Let's talk about the causal chain. Talking about the American Association of University Professors. The AAUP does not teach one single freshman. It does not write a single syllabus. So how does an activist letterhead in Washington end up rewiring what a 19-year-old, say, in Boulder or Ann Arbor or Chapel Hill actually believes about the country that he lives in? It happens in four distinct steps, and every step in this assembly line is documented. Step one, hiring of professors and tenure of professors. The AAUP writes the professional norms that university administrators follow on academic freedom, on tenure standards, on what counts as rigorous scholarly work. In October 2024, the AAUP explicitly defended the use of diversity, equity, and inclusion, all that criteria, in the hiring, the promotion, and the tenure of college professors. Let me tell you that again. They defended the use of DEI criteria in the hiring, the promotion, and the tenure of college professors. So the professional gatekeeper of American higher education declared that a professor may be, should be evaluated for the job, kept in the job, or denied the job based on his or her adherence to a very specific ideological framework. That's not a neutral standard. That's the filter. And when you apply a filter consistently over 20 years or more, that produces exactly what we have now. Those are the professors that do end up teaching a college freshman or sophomore, junior, or senior. It doesn't make any difference. Or a graduate student. That's step number one. Step number two is the result of that filter. And here the numbers aren't even close. Yale University recently achieved the distinction of having zero faculty political donations to any Republican candidate or conservative cause. Zero. Yale University. Across nationwide surveys of faculty giving, the ratio in the humanities and social sciences runs roughly 10 to 1 and usually much higher in favor of Democrat candidates. There are entire departments at flagship state universities where you cannot find a single registered Republican. That's not coincidence. It is not that conservatives happen to prefer other careers. It is the predictable output of this assembly line of a hiring system that treats a particular political worldview as the number one professional qualification. So if that's the input into the assembly line, and there's a funnel at the end of the assembly line that spews out these tenured professors, they have a particular ideological framework. And that's what they teach. That's how they teach. And they are the ones, not the AAUP, but the people that get put into the funnel, into the assembly line, those are the ones that end up teaching the freshmen or the graduate students. And that's why we have entire generations of useful idiots who don't understand how this republic works. Step three, there is what happens in the classroom. When that faculty member is ideologically monolithic, a student in a monolithic department does not hear a debate. What they hear is what they perceive as a consensus. They're never asked to argue the free market position, say, on housing policy, because nobody in that room believes there is a free market position worth having an argument about. That student is not asked to grapple with the conservative case on immigration, or the originalist case on the Constitution, or the pro-life case on abortion, because those cases are not presented as serious, if they're presented at all. if they are presented, when they are presented at all, they're presented as artifacts of bad faith. You get inculcated with 4 years of that bullcrap, 12 to 15 courses a year, you have not educated a citizen, you have indoctrinated one. You have formed the kind of citizen that you want. Step four, this is the political output, and it's showing up in real elections, in real numbers right now. Democrat Socialists of America candidates are winning primaries right here in Denver, in New York, in cities all across the country. The Kyrgios victory in Congressional District 1 right here in Colorado, that wasn't a fluke. Zofran Mondani in New York, he's not a fluke. The Michigan Senate race, where the AAUP just made its historic first endorsement, that's a test of whether the socialist wing can take a statewide seat. These are the young voters coming out of the assembly line that I just described. They didn't fall from the sky. They got manufactured over 4 years by the classrooms that the AAUP has spent two decades quietly staffing. The AAUP has about 50,000 members out of 1.5 million American college and university professors. That's roughly 3%. 3%. And yet this is the group whose statements are quoted in every newspaper story about campus policy, whose norms are cited by every university general counsel, whose blessing legitimizes or delegitimizes every effort to bring viewpoint diversity back to a public campus. The other 97% of American professors, too timid to speak up. Some of them agree. Many of them are simply afraid to say what they think out loud because they have watched what happens to their colleagues who do speak out loud. That's the real story. A small radicalized, think about the American Revolution. 10% of the population caused it to happen. It always takes that small radicalized professional association to capture and set the norm-setting machinery. The norms filter the faculty. The faculty forms the students. The students go vote. And then we sit around wondering why a generation of college graduates polled to the left of anything their parents recognize as being American. This is not education. This is ideological formation, and they're wearing a cap and gown. If we want that to change, the answers don't burn down the universities. The answer is what civic centers at Florida and Arizona and North Carolina and Texas are already doing. Build a parallel structure. Fund them. Defend them. And when the director of the AAUP so-called academic freedom, when they say out loud that he wants to knock them out, take him at his word and you plan accordingly. Because if anything, we have to start believing when they tell us what they're going to do or what they believe in, instead of, you know, crying, oh, that can't be possible. How can anybody be that stupid? That's the natural reaction. Don't have that natural reaction. Instead, take them at their word, recognize what they're doing, and then learn to counter it. And for those of you who have kids, rugrats that are already in a college or a university, or you have high schoolers that are about to go to a college or university, that responsibility is yours to first lay the foundation so that they know what they're being taught is not necessarily dogma. But if it is dogma, it's the wrong dogma. Everybody has a responsibility in this. It's the Weekend with Michael Brown. Text lines open, 33103. Keyword Michael. Hang tight. I'll be right back.
1: 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You've got The Weekend with Michael Brown.

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6: Start tomorrow. I'm Roger Stern, Fox News. President Trump says talks with Iran will begin tomorrow. The president briefing reporters on Air Force One after pausing attacks on Iran.
7: It was going to be a massive attack. It was going to be an attack that would have been by far the biggest attack since World War II. But they've asked us not to do it. They said, please don't do it. And other their neighbors said that, too. And so we're just going to see whether or not we can make a deal for the denuclearization.
6: The president paused attacks before only to see peace negotiations fall apart. Israel has reportedly shared concerns with the White House about a proposed disarmament deal with Hamas. An Israeli official telling the Associated Press, Israel believes Hamas is focused on rebuilding its military rather than demilitarizing. Authorities say about 5,000 homes have been evacuated and about 600 homes, businesses, and other buildings have been destroyed by wildfires that remain uncontained today. Fox's Sarah Allegra in Spokane.
8: The Old Trail Fire, which is the damage here, 3,461 acres burned against 0% containment. For the Autumn Lane Fire, just around 3,000 acres. That is another fire that is burning just to the northwest of us. That's at 0% containment. And to the east of this area, there's the Fairview Fire, 914 acres burn, containment 0%. We know 900 resources have been deployed throughout the area to mend these flames.
6: No deaths reported from the fires. Officials say at least one of them was sparked by lightning. Washington under a state of emergency. At least 14 people are dead in northwest Pakistan, five of them reported to be police officers, after a suicide bomber struck an anti-military rally. More than two dozen were hurt. 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
12: Temperatures being 30 degrees above average.
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13: Partly cloudy this evening with lows in the mid-60s. Winds are south-southeast around 16 to 22 miles per hour, with gusts reaching 34 miles per hour. Monday, showers and thunderstorms possible throughout the day, along with increasing cloudiness and highs in the mid-80s. Winds south at 14 to 17 miles per hour. And Monday evening, showers and thunderstorms for parts of the night, but will gradually break to clear skies, and lows will be in the mid-50s. From the Flag Skywatch Weather Center, I am meteorologist Leah Jones.
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Welcome back to The Weekend with Michael Brown. Glad to have you with me. Appreciate you tuning in. So 2 weeks ago, the mayor of New York posted a short video conceding in almost these exact words that the mayor's office had reviewed every avenue available under all the applicable laws to determine whether or not New York City could execute the International Criminal Court's arrest warrant against Israeli Prime Minister Benjamin Netanyahu if he came to town for the UN General Assembly. And the answer was no, you can't do that. The city, Zofram, the mayor, conceded, does not have the independent legal authority to enforce that warrant. So he called on the federal government, the United States government, to join the International Criminal Court and to do it for him. Now, we are not a member of the International Criminal Court. So think about that for a moment. A self-described Democrat socialist, freshly installed as the mayor of the most sympathetic to international institutions in the entire world, in the United States, New York, campaigned openly on arresting a sitting foreign prime minister the second he set foot in New York City. Then he doubled down after he won the election, and then he told the local TV that New York was a city of international law. Wait a minute. New York is the city of international. I thought you were New York City. I thought you were a subdivision of the state of New York, which is one of the 50 states. No, but according to Zofram, he sees New York City as a city of international law, and that meant honoring warrants from the International Criminal Court, the ICC, whether the target was Netanyahu or Vladimir Putin. He wants them all arrested. And then his lawyer said, calm down, sit down, let's walk through the statutes. And he had to record a video for the internet admitting that no such authority exists. Not because the court did anything he considered wrong, but because the United States of America, across five presidential administrations of both parties, has said the same thing about that court for 28 consecutive years now. We did not sign their treaty. We are not bound by it. And no mayor, no police commissioner, no sheriff in this country is going to execute a warrant issued by a tribunal to which the American people have never given their consent. Then 3 days after Mamdani's climb down on the other side of the Atlantic, 82 of the 125 member states of that same court voted to remove its chief prosecutor from office, Karim Khan, the same Karim Khan whose signature is on the Netanyahu warrant that Mamdani wanted to enforce. Now, he was not removed for prosecutorial overreach. He was not removed for any theory of his case. He was removed, in the language of the Assembly of States parties that make up the ICC, for serious misconduct and a serious breach of duty involving a junior female staffer in his own office. It is the first time in the history of the International Criminal Court that a sitting chief prosecutor has been removed. Now, Khan denies the allegations and intends to challenge the process. He's entitled to do that, but the warrants he signed still remain in force. So meanwhile, back here in Washington, Secretary of State Marco Rubio, I'm becoming a fanboy of Marco Rubio. I mean, I always liked him before, but I'm becoming a real fanboy. Has spent the month of July making an argument that would have been unthinkable in polite international law circles 10 years ago, but is now. And I would submit it's actually the mainstream American position, because Rubio was not proposing to reform the ICC. He has concluded, and he has said publicly, that it cannot be reformed. It must be dismantled. No, not narrowed, not disciplined. In his own phrase, taken apart brick by brick if necessary. So there are three storylines here, and there's one argument. And I want to tell you about some of those. I want you to picture a 24-year-old sergeant from Ohio. He's deployed to a country that joined a treaty that his own country voted against, refused to ratify, is not a party to, and has formally repudiated. This sergeant took an oath to the Constitution. His conduct is governed by the United States Uniform Code of Military Justice, the UCMJ. His actions get reviewed by his chain of command. And if he breaks American law,
he can be prosecuted in an American court. Now, ask yourself a simple question. Who can lawfully take away his liberties? Now, the intuitive answer is, well, of course, his own government, acting through institutions that his fellow citizens have created. Or maybe a foreign government exercising ordinary territorial law under familiar rules of extradition and diplomacy. Two honest answers, right? The International Criminal Court gives a third answer. And the third answer is really the entire controversy. Let me give you an analogy. Two neighbors sign a contract creating a private arbitration board. They agree to be bound by its rulings. That's unremarkable, a little weird maybe that neighbors have to do that, but that's how contract law works. Now, suppose those two neighbors declare that their arbitration board may also summon, judge, and punish a third neighbor, and maybe that third neighbor lives across the street. Maybe he actually read the contract. He objected to it, and he says, no, I'm not going to be a party to this. We would not call that arbitration. We would call it an imposition dressed up in the vocabulary of a contract. Article 12 of the Rome Statute does precisely that. It permits the court

0: You'd expect to see the North Dakota oil and natural gas industry working at wells and processing facilities. What you might not know is our oil and gas industry also works to build roads, provide school funding, and even protect us from flooding by creating nearly 50,000 jobs statewide and generating billions of tax dollars annually to support our infrastructure, our great outdoors, and our schools. North Dakota Petroleum Foundation, advancing the possibilities.
1: Of course, the nationality of the accused becomes irrelevant. That is how domestic criminal law works everywhere. If you commit a crime in France, French courts try you regardless of what passport you carry. But the record from the Rome Conference back in 1998 does not support that wrinkle theory. It actually contradicts it. That conference had 160 delegations. They had 135 non-government organizations, NGOs, in the room. The American delegation proposed an amendment, very simple language. It would have protected nationals of non-party states from the court's jurisdiction absent their own government's consent. The exact objection I've been describing to you. The conference did not debate that amendment on its merits. They just voted it down. That would have been one thing. Instead, the conference approved a motion to take no action on our proposal, on the U.S. proposal whatsoever. The vote was 113-17, 25 abstentions. The drafters were told exactly what our objection was. They were handed language that would have cured it, and they voted overwhelmingly not even to have a conversation. Then they adopted the statute 120-7, 21 abstentions, and the U.S. voted no. So that's not a wrinkle. That is the founding bargain. The exposure of American citizens to the court's authority without American consent was not a design flaw that somehow the delegates missed. Instead, it was a feature they insisted on preserving even after we told them, in the room, in real time, that it was a deal breaker for us. Another objection I hear is that opposition to the ICC is somehow partisan, that conservative Republicans, probably MAGA Republicans, grievance of recent vintage. It is neither one of those. President Bill Clinton signed that Rome statute on the last day of December 2000. His signing statement is kind of worth reading closely because it is not the endorsement that people who cite it think it is. Clinton called the court's assertion of authority over personnel of non-party states, in his own words, a significant flaw. He declined to recommend the treaty to the Senate. In fact, he said plainly that jurisdiction over American personnel should come only after and only with American ratification. In May of 2002, the Bush administration formally notified the UN Secretary General that the United States did not intend to become a party to that treaty. So by 2005, the United States had concluded the non-surrender agreements, sometimes what we call Article 98 agreements, with 99 different governments all around the world. Then the Obama administration, they did not join the court. The Biden administration, they rejected the court's jurisdiction over Americans and over Israelis in explicit terms. So five administrations, three Democrats, same conclusion. Rubio's July 26 campaign to dismantle the court, that is not a rupture in American policy. It is the terminus of 28 years of continuous American judgment across every party and every ideological faction that has held the White House in the lifetime of the entire court. But let's go back to the sergeant. What exactly does that sergeant lose if the ICC takes him into custody? Because American criminal procedure is just not a collection of nice-to-have courtesies. Our whole concept of criminal procedure is a chain of consent. Let's go through that. I'll be right back.

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9: 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And then join us Monday on What's On Your Mind. Countdown to the Minnesota primary, who will be the candidates for governor and senator. Two races we're closely following. Kendall Qualls, one of the Minnesota candidates for governor, joins us on the next What's On Your Mind. John Hinderrocker from the Center of American Experiment. Another coal plant closing, this one in Minnesota. We'll find out about that. Call anytime, 855-200-1776. And then we'll see you Monday at 11 for What's On Your Mind right here on The Flag.
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11: Welcome back to Beacon with Michael Brown. Glad to have you with me. We're talking about the International Court of Criminal Justice, the ICC. And I want to compare it to what we have here in this country with criminal jurisprudence. Congress, elected by the people, we define crimes. Just at, you know, in the state of Colorado. We elect a state legislature, and they define crimes. And if we don't like how they define them, well, then we elect new people to change the law. And then a president elected by the people appoint the prosecutor. And here we elect the prosecutors because they're district attorneys. The Senate, elected by the people, confirms that prosecutor. A grand jury draws from citizens of the community, decides whether the accusations may proceed at all. Or you might have a preliminary hearing, and a judge will decide whether they proceed at all. An Article 3 judge holding office during good behavior with constitutionally protected compensation presides over the trial. A trial jury drawn from the community where the crime occurred determines guilt or innocence. The Supreme Court of the United States, the appellate courts review, Supreme Court can review. The point is every link in that chain traces back one way or another to the consent of the governed. That's not a decoration. That's not just haphazard. That's the way it was designed. And at the International Criminal Court, none of that exists. The judges are chosen by assembly of foreign governments. The prosecutor is elected by the member states to a 9-year term. There's no grand jury. There's no trial jury. There's no jurisdictional guarantee. There's no American appellate review. And there is nothing like the full body of the American procedural protections around confrontation of witnesses, compulsory process for evidence, the exclusion of illegally obtained evidence, anything that our courts have built up over 2.5 centuries. Now, when I talk about the ICC, I'm not describing some sort of Soviet show trial. The Rome Statute does provide a presumption of innocence, and it provides counsel. It provides notice of the charges. That's nothing. But the question is not whether the ICC procedure superficially resembles due process. The question is whether an American citizen can be deprived of his liberty under a system that omits protections that his own Constitution makes mandatory. And that answer, the honest lawyer's answer, is no, he may not. And let's remember, we're talking about an international court. We're not talking about a French court or a British court or, for that matter, a Brazilian court. If I travel to Rio and I shoplift or I beat the tar out of somebody, I engage in assault and battery or murder or anything else, I can be tried. Because I'm in their country and I'm subject to their jurisdiction. To not like in the 14th Amendment, because I'll argue that till the day is done, but I am in their territory. Tell me where the territory of the International Criminal Court is. Well, by their way of thinking, it's the entire world. And so the sergeant who is maybe doing something in a country on a peacekeeping mission, maybe not a actual area of operations like a war zone, but on a peacekeeping mission, they want to try him for a war crime? No, we'll take care of that under our Uniform Code of Military Justice. That's how we operate, and we're not going to give that up to some organization that is some international organization. Just not going to happen. Which brings me back to the Israeli proceedings and, by some degree, Mamdani. You know, Netanyahu is facing criminal actions in his own country. That's where those should be tried, not in an international court. There is a humanitarian cost to the way the court operates, the ICC, but it's rarely tallied. There was a peer review study done by Alad Dersuma examining intrastate conflicts between 2002 and 2018, where he found that ICC warrants actually undermined the prospect of ending civil wars through negotiated settlement. The mechanism isn't mysterious. The commander who believes that surrender means a flight to The Hague for a trial has every incentive to keep fighting. The Ugandan mediator, Betty Bigboom, said that publicly, it had become extremely difficult for her to talk meaningfully to the leadership of the Lord's Resistance Army once the warrants were issued. Anconi is still free, I think. In November 2025, the court confirmed 39 charges against a man it has never once held in physical custody, which is, I would submit, a very strange definition of a triumph. So Secretary Rubio's word, I think, is the right word. Dismantle. It means denying the court its legitimacy. It means prohibiting cooperation and funding. It means enforcing and expanding all the non-surrender agreements. And it means sanctioning individuals and institutions that materially assist unauthorized proceedings against Americans. And it means encouraging member states, including our closest allies, to withdraw from this joke, this kangaroo court. And it means exactly what Rubio is committed to taking the thing apart. In his phrase, brick by brick if necessary. Now, Rubio's critics will call that hostility to international law. I think it's better understood as fidelity to the only law that can legitimately imprison a free person, the law he had a hand in making, where his citizenship is, or where he's traveled to and lent himself to the jurisdiction of another nation, not to an international tribunal. Congress said that in 2002. And Congress said that in language with its eyes wide open, and they've never softened. Democrat Congresses, Republican Congresses, Democrat presidents, Republican presidents. I think Zofran learned it in his own way from his lawyers a couple of weeks ago when they told him what New York City can and cannot do. And that sergeant from Ohio that never voted for the Rome Statute, well, neither did you or me. And that, I think, should be the end of the matter. Dismantle the ICC. End of story. I'll be right back.
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6: Talks start tomorrow. I'm Roger Stern, Fox News. President Trump says talks with Iran will start tomorrow. The president briefing reporters on Air Force One after pausing the U.S. attacks on Iran.
7: It was going to be a massive attack. It was going to be an attack that would have been by far the biggest attack since World War II, but they've asked us not to do it. They said, please don't do it, and their neighbors said that too. And so we're just going to see whether or not we can make a deal toward the denuclearization.
6: The president has paused attacks before, only to see peace negotiations fall apart. Israel has reportedly shared security concerns with the White House about a proposed disarmament deal with Hamas. An Israeli official told the Associated Press, Israel believes Hamas is focusing on rebuilding its military rather than demilitarizing. Authorities say about 60,000 people have been evacuated and about 600 homes, businesses, and other buildings have been destroyed by wildfires that remained uncontained today in eastern Washington state. Fox's Sarah Legren, Spokane.
8: The Old Trail Fire, which is the damage here, 3,461 acres burned against 0% containment. For the Autumn Lane Fire, just around 3,000 acres. That is another fire that is burning just to the northwest of us. That's at 0% containment. And to the east of this area, there's the Fairview Fire, 914 acres burned, containment 0%. We know 900 resources have been deployed throughout the area to mend these flames.
6: No deaths reported yet. Officials say at least one of the fires was sparked by lightning. Washington is under a state of emergency. At least 14 people are dead in northwest Pakistan. Five of them reported to be police officers after a suicide bomb struck an anti-military rally. More than two dozen people were hurt. 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
6: Police released the name of the suspect mass shooter who opened fire at Twin Falls, Idaho In-N-Out Burger, killing two people. Here's Fox's Max Gordon.
12: At least three died and seven people were injured in the incident. Here's what police said about the shooter.
13: At this time, we can confirm that the suspect, 24-year-old Chad Williams, is deceased from a self-inflicted gunshot wound. Investigators are in review. Yesterday at 2:29 p.m., multiple 911 calls were received by the Twin Falls City Communications Center. Dispatchers could hear screaming and reports of gunshots in the background.
12: Meanwhile, the president of In-N-Out is reacting to the shooting. In a post on Facebook, Lindsay Snyder writes, "My heart is broken, my chest is heavy, my eyes burn from the tears I've shed." Snyder says an employee and customers were among the three who died.
6: The motive is still unclear. Seven people were hurt. A closely watched Democratic primary in Michigan, which might help determine the tone of the Democratic Party. Here's Fox's Rich Edson in Detroit.
14: Progressive Abdul Al-Sayed has focused his campaign on abolishing ICE, Medicare for all, stricter regulations of data centers, and criticism of Israel and AIPAC spending to help elect Congresswoman Haley Stevens. Al-Sayed calling her the least capable candidate in the country. He also suggested she wants U.S. money in a foreign government. It's an apparent criticism of defensive aid to Israel. She responded that everyone in America understands Al-Sayed wants to blame all his problems on Jewish Americans and that she's been supportive of long-term peace between Palestinians and Israelis. She also maintains Al-Sayed's rhetoric, positions, and associations will cost Democrats a Senate seat.
6: The winner of the Democratic primary will face off against former Michigan Representative Mike Rogers, which could determine which party controls the Senate. Congresswoman Marcy Kaptur of Ohio hospitalized today after a hit-and-run crash. I'm Roger Stern, and this is Fox News.
15: Partly cloudy this evening with lows in the mid-60s. Winds are south-southeast around 16 to 22 miles per hour, with gusts reaching 34 miles per hour. Monday, showers and thunderstorms possible throughout the day, along with increasing cloudiness and highs in the mid-80s. Winds south at 14 to 17 miles per hour. And Monday evening, showers and thunderstorms for parts of the night, but will gradually break to clear skies, and lows will be in the mid-50s. From the Flag Skywatch Weather Center, I am meteorologist Leah Jones.
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Welcome back to the Weekend with Michael Brown. Glad to have you with me. Appreciate everybody tuning in. The rules of engagement, same as always, same as they were the last 2 hours. You want to send me a message, tell me something, ask me something. 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On your message app, the number's 33103, 33103, keyword Mike or Michael. If you want to follow me on social media, that's real easy. Whether it's X, Instagram, or Facebook, they're all generally at Michael D. Brown, at Michael D. Brown. There's a conversation happening in the Arab press right now that I don't think hardly anybody, if anyone, is hearing on the American networks. And it's actually a lot more interesting than what we're hearing here at home. For a couple of decades now, maybe a little bit longer, I knew these folks at one time, but I've since kind of, I haven't seen them in a long time. There's an outfit called the Middle East Media Research Institute, MEMRI, M-E-M-R-I for short. And what they do is they've been translating and cataloging with Arab and Iranian journalists. Now, they do it for the entire Middle East, but I'm talking right now about Arab and Iranian. But they do it for all the Arab countries. They go in wherever, you know, other languages besides English are spoken, where, you know, Farsi or whatever it might be, and they record everything. They take all the newspapers and they translate that into English so that Americans and American policymakers can see what the Arab press is saying. And they've been doing that for a long time. Now, they don't do the diplomatic statements. They don't do the press conferences, the columns, the op-eds, the things that people put in print when they're not standing at a podium. And what those columns show, if you read them the way that MEMRI presents them, is this. Some of the most prominent voices in Saudi Arabia and in the Emirati media, people who run flagship television networks, who write in the leading Gulf dailies, are openly arguing that the Iranians should have been hit harder the first time, that the regime in Tehran should fall, that they are, in fact, all of the Arab countries, for regime change. They see the mullahs, they see the IRGC, they see all of them as their enemy, and that the strikes conducted by the United States in Israel were, if anything, they think long overdue. Now, their governments are not going to say that out loud. The Saudi Foreign Ministry publicly condemned the strikes, called Iran a sister Islamic Republic. The columnists writing in Saudi-owned media are saying just the opposite. And both are speaking for Riyadh, the capital of Saudi Arabia. That's why things in the Middle East are so complicated. That is how you know something serious is going on. And let me tell you who these writers are, because although the names don't mean anything to you and me, maybe, the names matter there. And for this story, the names matter here, too. Now, I'm going to butcher these because I can't pronounce very many Arab names, but Makhdood Al-Mahani. He runs Al-Arabiya and Al-Hadath. Those are the two flagship Saudi satellite channels. He has been arguing in print that Iran has hurt Iraq, Lebanon, Syria, Yemen, and Palestinians far more than it ever hurt Israel or the West. Now, let me repeat that. His argument is that the Iranians have hurt their fellow countries, Iraq, Lebanon, Syria, Yemen, and the Palestinians, far more than they have ever hurt Israel or the rest. His argument is that Iran hollowed out those countries from the inside, that it planted the militias, it built these parallel school systems, a parallel media, parallel social institutions. He argues that they created what he calls a state within a state in each of them. And when you think about it, that really makes sense. Think about Hezbollah. They in essence, control Lebanon. Now, Muhammad al-Sa'ad writes for the Saudi daily Oqaz. He calls the so-called resistance axis, meaning those terrorist organizations, Hezbollah, Hamas, and the Houthis, and for that matter, the Iraqi militias like the IRGC, he calls them a fiction. And his evidence is not speculation. It is the IRGC's own admission. An Iranian Revolutionary Guard general named Ghulami Rashid, quoting the late Qasem Soleimani, said Iran commanded six armies outside its own borders. Six. Al-Sa'ad's point is that those were never liberation movements. They were, in essence, subcontractors. Subcontractors of the IRGC. Abd al-Aziz al-Kamaz, another Saudi journalist, wrote after the joint American and Israeli strikes that Iran had wasted billions of dollars on a nuclear project and a missile program, all done at the direct expense of their own people.
And his question was really pointed. Wanted to know if reason would prevail. Would Iran spend on development what it had wasted on weapons? That's something coming from within the Arab sphere. Wafal al-Rashid, another Saudi voice, wrote something even more provocative. Sometimes the fall of a regime, she said, is not a threat. It is an opportunity for salvation. Yeah, salvation. And Salim al-Kahibi, an Emirati political analyst, offered what I think is the coldest, the absolute coldest, and frankly the clearest version of the argument. He said that the Israel-Iran war will be remembered as a moment of political folly by a dictatorial regime that failed to grasp the gap between its own capabilities and the military and technological reality that it was facing when it started facing off with Israel and the United States. And he says that his lesson for other regimes in the region was blunt. Learn from history, or history will be written by the bombs falling on your soil. That is the case being made in the Arab press. And I want to take it seriously with you because there are parts of it that deserve to be taken seriously. And I think there are parts that need to be pushed on and pushed on hard. Here's what I think holds up. The first claim, that Iran has been a bigger enemy to Arabs than to Israel or the United States, I think is empirically true. It's not a talking point. The human cost of Iranian proxy strategy has fallen on the Arabs, all of Iran's neighbors. Look at what is left of Beirut. Look at what happened in Aleppo. Look at Sana'a. Look at what Iranian-backed militias did to civil society in Iraq. The scale of Arab loss to Iranian projection of power dwarfs anything that the Israelis have absorbed. And the second claim, that the resistance axis was a top-down proxy network rather than an organic Arab movement, held up under some real-world stress tests. When Hezbollah was decapitated, when Assad fell in December of 2024, when Hamas leadership was systematically taken apart, and when the strikes finally reached Tehran itself, the periphery did not rise in coordinated defense of Iran. 40 years, 47 years technically, of Iranian propaganda promised that if the center, Tehran, was hit, that the entire region would ignite. Well, we see now that it did not. The silence, I think, was a verdict. Now, verdicts can be appealed, and who knows? In the coming weeks, they may start hitting, you know, Oman, Qatar, Saudi Arabia, and other countries even harder than they have. I mean, they've tried, but they may go full bore against their neighbors, and that will indeed expand the conflict. And then the third claim, that the Iranian people are hostages rather than co-belligerents, is also true, and I sincerely believe this one. The 2022 Mahsa Amini protests, the 2017 economic protests, the wave of protests in late 2025 and early 26 that were the largest since the Iranian Revolution of 1979, that is a real, deep, sustained internal opposition. And the columnists are not inventing that. It's real. Now, let's be honest, because, you know, office talk about this is going to run into some pushback. And I want you to be ready for the pushback. So let me tell you about that next. It's the Weekend with Michael Brown. Text lines open 33103. Keyword Mike or Michael. Hang tight. I'll be right back.

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7: Hey friends, Scott Hillen here from What's On Your Mind. 6 weekends left in summer, so get out there and enjoy it all. And then join us Monday on What's On Your Mind. Countdown to the Minnesota primary, who will be the candidates for governor and senator. Two races we're closely following. Kendall Qualls, one of the Minnesota candidates for governor, joins us on the next What's On Your Mind. John Hinderrocker from the Center of American Experiment. Another coal plant closing, this one in Minnesota. We'll find out about that. Call anytime, 855-200-1776. And then we'll see you Monday at 11 for What's On Your Mind right here on the Flag.
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Welcome back to The Weekend with Michael Brown. Glad to have you with me. I appreciate you tuning in. Don't forget to go over and subscribe to the Substack, heckofajob.com. We're talking about what the Arab press, the Middle East press, is saying about the war in Iran. And it's a lot different than what we're hearing in the United States, which is why I wanted to share it with you. And all of my notes today on this particular topic come from MEMRI, the Middle East Media Research Institute. You can find it online. There's not much available publicly. You have to subscribe to it, and it's fairly expensive. But whatever is on the not behind the paywall is certainly worth reading. That's MEMRI, M-E-M-R-I. Now, the strongest version of the Arab writer's case is not a victory lap version. It's not the era of Iranian terror is over. That version is, well, pretty aged badly, right? Just look around. The proxies do not, however, need central command to remain dangerous locally. Hezbollah, I believe, is diminished, but it's not destroyed. The Iraqi militias, they're still armed. The Houthis still have missiles, and we saw this past week that they actually shot some off. So cutting the head off the axis converted a strategic threat into what I would describe as a chronic terrorist threat. Now, that's better, but that doesn't mean that it's over. So the sober version of the case is stronger, and that is that the military action removed a ceiling that had held internal Iranian opposition down, going all the way back to 1979, and that Iranians and their Arab neighbors now have to walk through the opening themselves. Nobody can push them through. They have to walk through themselves, and I think that version is defensible. But it comes with a warning that I think the columnists tend to skip past. That's this. The Islamic Republic has, built into its own religious doctrine, a concept for exactly this kind of situation. And MEMRI has documented it in other reports. The regime calls it heroic flexibility. Remember that phrase, heroic flexibility. It means the willingness to make tactical, temporary concessions when the survival of your entire system requires it. And Iran has used that doctrine over and over and over since 1979. After the Iran-Iraq War, after Stuxnet, after the killing of Soleimani, whether the strikes of 2025 and 2026 finally break that pattern or have broken that pattern, or whether they simply triggered another cycle of it, I don't think is honestly settled yet. And there's also a question the columnists that are cheering in Riyadh and Abu Dhabi almost never address in print. Iran, and this helps us understand why this is such a complex problem, Iran is about 60% Persian. But it has significant Azeri, Kurdish, Baluch, and Arab minorities. And every one of those minorities has their own grievances, and in some case, cross-border co-ethnic sponsors. So a hard collapse of the central Iranian regime without an intact successor would create what I think would be a Balkanized Iran, contested nuclear material, refugee flows into Iraq and Turkey, a Baluch problem that spills into Pakistan. Nobody in the Gulf wants that outcome. The columnists cheer the strikes. The strategists in their own capitals have to plan for day after. Which brings me, I think, to the bottom line. The Arab writers making the case for military action against Iran, they're not fringe. They're not laundered Israeli talking points. All of these people run flagship networks. They write in the mainstream Arab Gulf dailies. Their governments say the opposite of what they publish, and both statements are speaking for the same capital. So when the Saudi Foreign Ministry defends the sister Iranian Islamic Republic, and Al Arabiya's general manager publishes a column calling that same republic the greatest enemy the Arab world has faced in modern times, guess what? That is not a contradiction. That is Riyadh talking to two audiences at the same time. Yeah, get it? Two audiences, same time. Us and theirs. The argument they are making, I think, is largely correct on the diagnosis. The Iranian regime deserves to fall and to fail. The resistance action was a fiction. The Iranian people, they're the ones who have paid the price. The argument they are making is generally open on the prognosis. Should fall and will fall cleanly as a result of what we did are really two different sentences. The historical record on collapsing hostile regimes with just air power alone, and then hoping that the aftermath sorts itself out is not very kind. In fact, that history is pretty blunt.
And I say this as somebody who spent a federal career watching plans meet reality. So if you're having this argument with somebody who thinks that the strikes were reckless, tell them what the Arabs themselves are writing, because they don't know. I promise you, your friends don't know. And if you're having it with somebody who thinks the mission is accomplished and the region is now safe, tell them about heroic flexibility, that phrase. Tell them about the day after, day 90, because they don't know that either. The people who actually live in the neighborhood, they're telling us what they think, and I think we ought to listen. We should also pay close attention to the things that are not quite willing to be said out loud. Now, the specific memory compendium, which you can find at memory.org, Arab writers, their military action should be taken against the Iranian regime, overthrow. It is behind the paywall, but that's pretty much what I just described. The writers and the sources, they all talk differently. The government say one thing, and then the press says another. And I just want you to remember the most important part is they're talking to two different audiences. Now, they're talking to us because they want us to hear that, oh, yeah, you know what? We don't want, you know, you're still our enemy. We know that we're partners. We know that we have defense agreements. We know all of that, but we have to deal with these people. It's kind of like having that person in the neighborhood that everybody knows is the troublemaker, yet you live right next door to them. So when your neighbors complain about that guy, you're the one that says, well, you know, maybe I'll talk to him, maybe I won't, but we need to be really careful with him because I know him and he can kind of be bat crap crazy and we're not quite sure what he'd do. But the neighbors, they don't live next door. And so the neighbors are saying, well, yeah, but let's just go in and blow him up and get rid of him. Well, how do you get rid of the really bad neighbor next door? He owns his house. It's sovereign territory. Yes, he might be an evil person. And in fact, he might even be a wife beater or something. So you call the cops. And here we are. We're the cops. And what are we doing? I think right now we're just knocking on the door. We're knocking on the door and we're saying, open up, police. What we're really trying to do is we're trying to get him to come out. We're trying to get him to come out. So quite frankly, so we can kill them and hope that if we're able to kill them, that that will give them the impetus then to do something about the regime themselves. That's how regime change would actually work internally. It's the only way that it can work. Here's what I don't know, and I think you deserve to know exactly what I don't think any of us know, unless you're walking around with a top secret special access program, special compartmentalized information classification. You don't know this either. And that is, we don't know what Mossad's doing, and we don't know what the CIA is doing. Are they doing anything, if anything at all, to arm the Iranian people? Are they doing anything at all to make sure that they have internet access so that they can hear and see and organize? Because without the ability to communicate, just think about the smash and grab groups in major cities around this country. How do they organize? Well, they organize on WhatsApp. They organize on WhatsApp or some other, you know, platform where they can talk about being somewhere at a particular time. And they do that because they have internet access. The Iranians don't have internet access. And without that, they can't organize. So I just hope that somebody, Mossad, CIA, MI6, somebody is doing something to get them internet access. Otherwise, we may just be wasting our time. It's the Weekend with Michael Brown. Hang tight. I'll be right back.

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4: Talks start tomorrow. I'm Roger Stern, Fox News. President Trump says talks with Iran will start tomorrow. The president briefing reporters on Air Force One after pausing the U.S. attacks on Iran.
5: It was going to be a massive attack. It was going to be an attack that would have been by far the biggest attack since World War II. But they've asked us not to do it. They said, please don't do it. And other their neighbors said that, too. And so we're just going to see whether or not we can make a deal toward the denuclearization.
4: The president has paused attacks before, only to see peace negotiations fall apart. Israel has reportedly shared security concerns with the White House about a proposed disarmament deal with Hamas. An Israeli official told the Associated Press, Israel believes Hamas is focusing on rebuilding its military rather than demilitarizing. Authorities say about 60,000 people have been evacuated and about 600 homes, businesses, and other buildings have been destroyed by wildfires that remained uncontained today in eastern Washington state. Fox's Sarah Legra in Spokane.
6: The Old Trail Fire, which is the damage here, 3,461 acres burned against 0% containment. For the Autumn Lane Fire, just around 3,000 acres. That is another fire that is burning just to the northwest of us. That's at 0% containment. And to the east of this area, there's the Fairview Fire, 914 acres burn, containment 0%. We know 900 resources have been deployed throughout the area to mend these flames.
4: No deaths reported yet. Officials say at least one of the fires was sparked by lightning. Washington is under a state of emergency. At least 14 people are dead in northwest Pakistan. Five of them reported to be police officers after a suicide bomb struck an anti-military rally. More than two dozen people were hurt. 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
10: Partly cloudy this evening with lows in the mid-60s. Winds are south-southeast around 16 to 22 miles per hour, with gusts reaching 34 miles per hour. Monday, showers and thunderstorms possible throughout the day, along with increasing cloudiness and highs in the mid-80s. Winds south at 14 to 17 miles per hour. And Monday evening, showers and thunderstorms for parts of the night, but will gradually break to clear skies, and lows will be in the mid-50s. From the Flag Skywatch Weather Center, I am meteorologist Leah Jones.
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Welcome back to The Weekend with Michael Brown. 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And then I would just humbly suggest this. 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Now, when you find that, hit that as a preset. And then Monday through Friday from 9 to noon Mountain Time, 9 to noon Mountain Time, you do your own calculation. Then you can stream and listen to The Situation with Michael Brown, broadcasting from Denver Monday through Friday. So you get 6 days of Michael Brown. Now, one of my listeners sent me a post from an account on X. And it says that a whistleblower confirmed that Xavier Becerra, anybody remember that name? He was Joe Biden's Health and Human Services Secretary. So the whistleblower is claiming to confirm that the Secretary of Health and Human Services under Biden was directing his staff to release illegal alien children to adults who could not even name the child they were supposedly picking up. No follow-up welfare checks allowed. Falsified IDs were mandatory to accept. Even if the agent looked at it and knew that it was a fake ID, they had to accept the ID. Kids were showing up at the shelter with names and phone numbers scrawled on their arms in Sharpie marker. And the listener had two questions for me. Is this true? And if it is, isn't this an impeachable offense? Short answer, yes and yes. But let me walk you through it, because when a claim on social media sounds outrageous, you need to slow down and verify before you go screaming into a microphone. And that's exactly what I want to do. So let's go first to the whistleblower. The person telling this story is a former case manager at the Pomona Fairplex emergency intake site out in California. That was one of three big emergency shelters that HHS set up in the state during the 2021 border surge. She is the whistleblower. She is first-generation American of Salvadoran heritage and a mother of two. Her face and her name are hidden in the video because she's afraid, rightfully so. I think she should be afraid. She brought her account to Steve Hilton, the Republican who's running against Becerra for governor of California this November. Hilton is releasing this as a series that he's calling the Becerra tapes. Here's what she said in her own words. The children came in with information written on their arms in permanent marker, a name, a phone number, maybe sometimes their age, sometimes maybe an address. One child's arm, she says, read, "I'm going to see my Aunt Mary, but I've never seen my Aunt Mary. I've only met her through the phone." Case managers would dial a number, and sometimes the adult on the other end confirmed that they were expecting a child, and sometimes, and this is her direct quote, they didn't even know the name of the child that they said they were expecting. She said the identification the sponsor sent in was often obviously fake. Selfie photos, amateur, not real fake IDs, you know, like you pay for, but just, you know, really made up fake IDs. And quoting her directly again, "However, we had to accept them." She said caseworkers were forbidden from doing any welfare check to confirm that the child actually arrived at the address or whether that child was safe once they got to that address. She says, and I quote, "We were not allowed to do that either." Now, if that was the entire record, if that were one anonymous person on a video with a claim, I would tell you, okay, that's serious. And I'd tell you, but it needs to be investigated. And I'd also tell you to wait before drawing a conclusion. Unfortunately, that's not where we are. We have corroboration. Everything that whistleblower said is corroborated by the federal government's own inspectors general, is corroborated by a Pulitzer Prize-winning New York Times investigation, is corroborated by testimony under oath in the United States Senate, and corroborated by Xavier Becerra's own recorded voice. Yes, the Secretary of Health and Human Services at the time admitted so in a telephone call that was recorded. Go back to February of 2023. The New York Times, not exactly a house organ of the Republican Party, published their investigation. HHS under Becerra could not reach more than 85,000 unaccompanied migrant children that the agency had released to these sponsors. One in three. And in the same investigation,
The Times had audio Becerra himself inside an internal HHS meeting ripping into his staff for moving too slowly. Here are his words. Quote, if Henry Ford had seen this in his plant, he would have never become famous and rich. This is not the way we do an assembly line. We need to get discharges up. What's a discharge? When he said we need to get discharges up, he was talking about the children. He was talking about frightened kids arriving at our southern border by themselves. And he was angry that the career civil servants at the Office of Refugee Resettlement weren't clearing the shelters fast enough. In other words, they weren't working fast enough to get them out of a government-run shelter into a sponsor that they could not confirm was a legitimate sponsor. For all we know, they were human traffickers, child traffickers. That was documented 3.5 years ago. Nobody serious disputes it. It's on tape, and this guy wants to be the governor of California. Then let's go to August of 2024. The Department of Homeland Security Inspector General, Joseph Kafari, he released his own report. He's an independent watchdog like all IGs are. Not a Republican operative, not a Hilton campaign volunteer. And here's what he found. He found that between 2019 and 2023, ICE transferred more than 448,000 unaccompanied children to the Department of Health and Human Services. Of those 448,000, 32,000 did not appear for their immigration court dates. Another 291,000 were never even given a court date. ICE didn't issue the paperwork. So we do not know and cannot know

0: You'd expect to see the North Dakota oil and natural gas industry working at wells and processing facilities. What you might not know is our oil and gas industry also works to build roads, provide school funding, and even protect us from flooding by creating nearly 50,000 jobs statewide and generating billions of tax dollars annually to support our infrastructure, our great outdoors, and our schools. North Dakota Petroleum Foundation, advancing the possibilities.
1: And you know what's voluntary? You just politely decline, take the child, and traffic the child. Shame on us. Now, the Trump administration took over in January of last year, did a full audit. The audit is freaking unbelievable. That's coming up next. It's the Weekend with Michael Brown. Text lines open 33103, keyword Mike or Michael. What happened when the Trump administration took over? Next.

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8: 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And then join us Monday on What's On Your Mind. Countdown to the Minnesota primary, who will be the candidates for governor and senator. Two races we're closely following. Kendall Qualls, one of the Minnesota candidates for governor, joins us on the next What's On Your Mind. John Hinderacher from the

0: American Experiment, another coal plant closing, this one in Minnesota. We'll find out about that. Call anytime, 855-200-1776. And then we'll see you Monday at 11 for What's on Your Mind right here on The Flag.
1: Community focused.

0: With Michael Brown, as I always tell you, I really do appreciate people listening on the weekend. And again, I appreciate the audience tuning in. Tell your friends about it. Tell your enemies about it. Tell your neighbors about it. Let's keep building the audience. I really do appreciate it. And thanks to all the affiliates that carry the program, too. So we're talking about Javier Becerra, who was the Secretary of Health and Human Services under Biden, and these UCs, unaccompanied children, that they were literally 448,000, almost half a million, brought into the country. 32,000 never appeared for a court date. 291,000, so we're now up to well over half, never even given a court date. And we don't know where they are. And we don't know anything about the sponsors. So when the Trump administration took over in January of last year, they did a full audit. The figure of children lost or placed with unvetted sponsors came in around 300,000 out of 448,000. HHS staff and contractors had filed more than 65,000 unaddressed reports of concern that had just sat there in a pile for years. Homeland Security has since recovered about 140 of those kids so far. Roughly 150,000 are still missing, and we have no clue where they are. Now, how does Becerra answer all of this? He doesn't, is the honest answer. Here's his defense, three parts. First, he claims, well, I inherited a broken system. The border collapsed. The shelters were overwhelmed. Kids were being warehoused in what looks like cages. The political pressure to move them out of federal custody was enormous. Well, that is true. The Biden administration did face a genuine crisis at the border, of their own making, I might add. And the shelters, yes, were overcrowded. And yes, the images were bad. That much is real. I'm telling you, as someone who lived inside Homeland Security, who dealt with Congress, who dealt with the president for 6 years, that is not an excuse. It is not an excuse, particularly when children are involved. You're trying to tell me, Mr. Becerra, Secretary Becerra, that you didn't have the cojones to go to Congress, to go to your own boss, the President of the United States, and say, listen, we got 500,000 children here that we cannot verify where they're going or who they're going with or anything else. We need more money and manpower. Congress would have bent over backwards to help you. Shame on you. Second, once a child got released to a sponsor, and this is true, their legal authority ended. That's his argument. Well, it wasn't our jurisdiction, so it's not our problem. Go talk to ICE. And he does have a statutory argument there. HHS's role is to place a child with a suitable adult. And after the placement, the responsibility transfers to Homeland Security. But again, why not liaison with Homeland Security? I used to do that all the time. If I was working with the Department of Defense or the Department of Housing and Urban Development or the Health and Human Services in a disaster area somewhere, I made sure that a member of my staff was working with their staff so that if there was anything falling through the cracks, we could make certain that it was addressed. It was called de-conflicting policies. We do it all the time. And why they didn't, why they didn't do it, I have no idea. And the third defense he has, and this is the one that if you live in California, you'll hear because he keeps repeating it on the campaign trail. He claims that the children were not lost, that they were with sponsors who simply did not answer the phone during welfare checks. When he had a debate back on May 5, pressed by a fellow Democrat, Becerra said, and I quote, there were no lost kids. Wow. That's like the Homeland Security Secretary, Alejandro Mayorkas, always telling us that the border is secure, while we were watching people just coming across the border. In fact, he called the New York Times report and investigation a lie. And then in March of 2023, under oath in front of the Senate Finance Committee, Senator James Lankford from Oklahoma asked him about the 85,000 children figure. Becerra told a United States senator, I've never heard of it. Never heard of it. That number came from his own department's data, and he claims he never heard of it. You know, I can just say, and I guess it's easy to say, but I mean it. If I were the secretary in that situation, and that was the one issue that my staff kept telling me about, or even worse, my staff did not tell me about it, but I read about it in the newspapers, heads would roll. Now, let's take that defense on the merits. Yeah, the crisis was real. I'm not going to argue otherwise, but a crisis is not a permission slip to eliminate the vetting of the adults taking custody of children. When your shelters are full, you build more shelters. You hire more caseworkers. You go to Congress. You ask for the money. You slow the system down. And if the media wants to report that they got too many kids in these centers, explain why. Put the pressure on Congress to give you more resources to expand the shelters. What you do not do is drop the fingerprint checks, drop the DNA testing, mandate the acceptance of falsified identification, and forbid welfare checks after the kids are placed. Those are not things that happen because you're overwhelmed. Those are simply policy choices. Somebody signed off. And based on the whistleblower's testimony, based on the audio of Becerra's assembly line rant, based on the New York Times reporting on internal warnings from the career civil servants that were ignored, those choices were made from the top. But let's think about his jurisdictional argument, because I think that's worse. Because HHS are the ones that chose the sponsors. HHS, they're the ones that made the placement. If you hand a child over to a trafficker because you didn't check the ID, you don't get to shrug at what happens next and say, well, that's Homeland Security's problem. That is not a legal defense. That is a moral abdication. And the moment you make that argument in public, you have told the country exactly who you are. And that testimony under oath, no, I've never heard of the 85,000. That answer to Senator Lankford, look, as a guy that used to practice law, I know what it means when a cabinet secretary sits in front of a Senate committee and denies knowledge of a number he's about to publicly be hammered with. It means one of two things. Either he genuinely didn't know, which means he was so disengaged from the operation of his own department that a public accountability question about the fate of 85,000 children didn't even rate a briefing from his staff. Or, even worse, he knew and he lied to a U.S. senator. I don't care. Pick either one. You know why? Because both of those excuses are disqualifying. Now, to the second question that I was asked by the listener. Is this an impeachable offense? The answer is yes. Cabinet officers can be impeached. The Constitution is clear. Article 2, Section 4. The House impeached Secretary of War William Belknap in 1876 for financial corruption. And in February of last year, the House impeached Alejandro Mayorkas, Biden's Homeland Security Secretary, on articles that included willful and systemic refusal to enforce the immigration laws. The Democrat-controlled Senate dismissed those charges, never had a real trial. That's politics. That's not exoneration. If a Republican HH secretary had presided over a system that lost track of 300,000 children, dropped fingerprint checks on the adults taking custody, mandated the acceptance of fake IDs, forbade welfare checks after placement, and got caught on audio complaining that the trafficking assembly line wasn't moving fast enough, we would be watching wall-to-wall impeachment hearings on every network in the United States right now. And I think it would be justified. It would be constitutional, and it would be moral. Instead, Becerra is polling 61 to 36 in the race for governor of California. Instead, the same news outlets that spent 4 years telling us that kids in cages was the defining moral emergency, well, they've gone almost entirely silent on the largest documented failure to protect migrant children in modern American history. So the listener's instinct is right. It is despicable. It was impeachable. And the fact that the man responsible is a frontrunner for governor of our largest state tells you everything you need to know about the accountability standard for one party and the accountability standard for the other party. The whistleblower's voice cracked when she said this. Her words, when you're trying to help and you realize that you've been fooled and you've been used to traffic children. She's right. She was used, and so were the American people. What a horrible story. On that note, still, everybody have a great weekend. I'll talk to you next week.
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4: Giving diplomacy a chance. I'm Ted Lindner, Fox News. After days of threatening military actions, what President Trump is saying this weekend, after U.S. allies in the Gulf persuaded him to hit the pause button.
5: We had an attack that would be the biggest attack since World War II, and it would have been disastrous.
4: The president speaking to reporters on Air Force One Sunday night.
5: Just see how it is. We're ready to go anytime we want. Would I rather make a deal? I'm not looking to kill people.
4: The president saying the goal is to reopen the Strait of Hormuz and revive nuclear talks with Iran. He says the U.S. would resume talks on Monday. Meantime, on Sunday, police in Twin Falls, Idaho, identifying the gunman they say shot and killed two people and injured seven at a fast food restaurant.
6: The restaurant chain owner confirmed one of the victims was an employee. Police Chief Matthew Hicks did release the name of the shooter and how he died.
7: We can confirm that the suspect, 24-year-old Chad Williams, is deceased from a self-inflicted gunshot wound.
6: Chief Hicks also credited an off-duty Idaho trooper and an armed citizen for engaging the shooter and driving him away from the restaurant before he took his own life. Several victims were injured, some critically. Chief Hicks said it's believed Williams was the only shooter. Gernal Scott, Fox News.
4: No word on what prompted the shooting. GOP Congressman Max Miller says he won't end his reelection bid despite his ex-wife's abuse allegations, which he denies.
8: Child Protective Services closed its investigation as unsubstantiated to me, meaning there was no evidence and no substantiation in its findings against me, but they were found against two daycare workers.
4: That sound from an archived live stream posted to his ex account. Congressman Miller facing severe domestic abuse, physical assault, and verbal harassment allegations. 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
4: Thousands of families have evacuated as fast-moving wildfires tear through eastern Washington state and the National Guard joining the fight.
16: It's a tragedy what we're seeing over there. I think when the sun sets and the sun rises in the morning, I think we're going to be in shock to see some of the scenes that that emerge out of there.
4: It's the Washington National Guard General Gent Walsh on Fox. Fires burning in Oregon and Washington state, with 3 major fires burning around Spokane, destroying at least 600 structures, threatening others and leaving thousands without power. Attorneys for Luigi Mangione argue in his upcoming state trial for charges of killing healthcare CEO Brian Thompson should be broadcast live. They say not doing so would be a violation of his constitutional rights to a public trial.
17: Luigi Mangione's defense lawyers say the court is limiting who and what press can cover his upcoming New York State trial, violating Mangione's right to a public trial. Mangione's lawyers argue the court is choosing not to allow an overflow room to let everyone witness the trial despite having the capacity to do so. They allege reporters allowed to cover the trial were handpicked in some secret process and that Mangione was never given a chance to object before any of this was decided. Together, his lawyers say this violates Mangione's 1st, 6th, and 14th Constitutional Amendment rights.
4: That's Fox's Brian Yenis in New York City. New York law prohibits broadcasting or videotaping criminal trials with witnesses. Mangione's state trial is set to begin in the fall, in September. Got some leftover fireworks from the 4th of July stashed away. We'll be careful. There's a recall out for about 132,000 world-class fireworks, skull strobe rockets, because they can explode prematurely, and that can create burn and explosion hazards. The fireworks were sold at retailers across the country from March 2025 through June 2026 for $12 to $25. No injuries or incidents have been reported at the time of the recall. If you have any, though, you can return them to the retailer for a full refund. I'm Ted Lindner. This is Fox News.
18: Partly cloudy this evening with lows in the mid-60s. Winds are south-southeast around 16 to 22 miles per hour, with gusts reaching 34 miles per hour. Monday, showers and thunderstorms possible throughout the day, along with increasing cloudiness and highs in the mid-80s. Winds south at 14 to 17 miles per hour. And Monday evening, showers and thunderstorms for parts of the night, but will gradually break to clear skies, and lows will be in the mid-50s. From the Flag Skywatch Weather Center, I am meteorologist Leah Jones.
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1: 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And let's face it, because of the conditions of the mainstream media, you can't rely upon them for truth, justice in the American way, or objectivity. It's all left-wing media bias. And many times in talk radio, we have 15 to 20 minutes per guest to give you time to examine. Television might be 45 or 50 seconds. We don't do that in talk radio. And I consider talk radio to be like food for your brain. It feeds your brain, makes you think. So tonight, big show is scheduled, of course. And most of this week has been dealing with Dr. Anthony Fauci and how many people his policies killed, and how many people were injured by the requirement the vaccine be taken, etc. And the first question is, why would he take the Fifth Amendment so many times when he said in the past he would not do that? Well, the only reason is he wanted to lie again. Because having received so-called pardon from the auto pen, if he was telling the truth on Monday, he could say anything he wanted to say as long as it was the truth. And he should have spoken the truth, whatever the truth is. But then with all the diary entries of Dr. Anthony Fauci on one hand, then his public pronouncements on the other, we found out for the first time on Monday that this guy was an unmitigated liar, either with his diary or with his testimony some 200 times before the Congress. He can hold a news conference all he wants and make a fool of himself and not tell the truth. But when you're before the Congress and you're sworn in, that's called perjury. And Danny Boy, do you have ready the cuts of Dr. Anthony Fauci talking about, I'll testify before the Congress anytime. Danny Gleason, hit it.
2: Well, if I become a punching bag, I'm a punching bag, but I am very happy to testify before any Congressional Oversight Committee. I have nothing to hide. I can explain and validate everything that I've done. So, you know, it's going to be inconvenient if they actually are out there essentially threatening to make my life miserable, but I'm going to do what I need to do, and that is cooperate fully, because we have nothing to hide at all.
3: Under the advice of my attorneys, I will invoke my right under the Fifth Amendment of the Constitution to refrain from answering your questions.
1: What was
3: under
1: that?
3: The advice of counsel, I respectfully decline based upon my rights under the Fifth Amendment. I respectfully decline to answer. On the advice of counsel, I respectfully decline to answer based upon my rights under the Fifth Amendment to the Constitution.
1: What happened to cooperate fully, Doc? What happened to that one? And the reason is in 2022, when that first statement was made by Fauci about I'll fully cooperate, I got nothing to hide, it was unknown to him at that point that his personal diary would be discovered after that date, which contained the real thoughts of Dr. Anthony Fauci in real time, and not in recompense, having spoken to $3,500 an hour attorneys. So he thought, okay, the diary, which was on several different government servers and was encrypted with a password, will not be discovered by Senator Rand Paul. It was written on government computers. And so he thought, okay, well, it's encrypted. No one knew in real time that I would be making notes about what was happening in reality, as opposed to what I was saying and lying under oath to the Congress and to the American people. All those news conferences that Fauci held, in which Donald Trump was at the podium and he was in the background, then he took over the podium, none of that gave him any legal difficulties at all, because he wasn't under oath. You got to be under oath. You can lie to the media all the time. Hell, Democrats do it constantly. That's how Bernie Sanders running against the oligarchy when he's got $20 million of his own money. He's made $20 million in the Senate, but Bernie Sanders is complaining about rich people. It's wonderful. But I digress. To go back to Fauci, he did not know 4 years ago that the encrypted, password-protected diary he put together would become public. So, of course, he would say, I'll fully cooperate. I'll just keep on lying. And the reason he did that was because he wanted to write a book, the definitive work, like War and Peace by Tolstoy. He wanted the definitive work on what happened with COVID-19. And at that point in 2022, he was still being wine, dined, and pocket lined by Jake Tapper et al. So he was living in a different world in 2022 when he said, of course I'll testify. I'm not taking the fifth. I'll fully cooperate. I got nothing to hide, of course. But then the diary came out. There were leaks before Monday, 6 days ago, as to what he might have been saying in his diary, different than what he was testifying before the Congress. Important matters, such as he acknowledged in his diary privately that the U.S. taxpayer paid for the creation of COVID-19. How about that one? Did you know that? If you listen to talk radio, if you listen to Sean Hannity, if you listen to Wayne Allen Root, if you listen to some other great radio talk shows around the country, you understand exactly what I'm talking about. Yes, we would know, but the bulk of the American people did not know that the U.S. taxpayer funded gain-of-function research practiced at the Wuhan lab and that you paid for the creation of COVID-19. Now, Fauci privately acknowledged that. Publicly, he did not. He should know, and privately, publicly, he was talking about the vaccine being effective, safe and effective. It was safe and effective. How many times did Joe Biden, with Fauci standing behind him, saying, if you get the vaccine, you're good to go. You're not going to get COVID-19. We now know from his diary that Dr. Anthony Fauci privately said you can get COVID-19 if you get the vaccine, but he testified on the Congress you can't give it to anyone else. He lied about that. In fact, the president, while he was somewhat functional, Joe Biden, in the first year or two of his presidency, said you have a guarantee. The way we can go back to normal life in 2021 and 2022 would be everyone get the vaccine. But Fauci knew privately there was no guarantees at all. In fact, it was untested. There were human animals being used to test the efficacy of the vaccine, and that was you and me. We're the human animals that it was tested on, because the pharmaceutical companies did not have the time and the ability to conduct testing to see if the vaccine was safe and effective. Well, it wasn't safe, and it wasn't effective. Now, Fauci knew that privately, but he lied publicly to convince you to get the vaccine. He also said that children, and I can recall there were all kind of cuts you can find on the internet about CNN especially with their counter, how many people are being killed, and that children as young as 6 months to a year should get the COVID-19 vaccine. It was known by Dr. Fauci that through today's date, no healthy person under the age of 18 has died of COVID-19. They may have died of other things, such as taking the vaccine, which killed them, but not COVID-19. Now, he knew privately that it was unsafe and not effective. Publicly, he said you had to get it. Privately, he said, of course, masks do not work in a public setting. He said privately, let's face it, masking works with OR protocols. And not too many Americans running around malls or places of worship or churches or shopping centers or drugstores, Starbucks, whatever, running around are going to wear a mask properly all the time, 100%, especially children. Children were told they had to mask up to go to school when all it consisted of at that point was a dirty diaper. It was completely ineffective. Now, privately, of course, Fauci knew that. In an OR setting, surgeons will wear a mask. You can't tell a four-year-old to wear a mask effectively. Doesn't work. He knew that privately, but he lied publicly. The death rate. He said the death rate publicly would be 3 to 4%. 1% of the American people is about 3.5 million. So 4% would be about 16 to 20 million deaths. He scared the crap out of us, saying if you don't get the vaccine, which is safe and effective, when he knew it was unsafe and ineffective, everyone get the vaccine in their bodies quickly. We were human pigs. And Fauci made us human laboratory animals because it was not tested properly. The death rate turned out to be something in the range of 0.2 to 0.3, which was about one-tenth of what he said publicly. Privately, he knew it was going to be very low, mainly isolated with older folks and those with immune suppressive conditions. For a healthy American to die of COVID-19 was almost non-existent. There were others who were being killed by it. The six-foot rule, remember that? There were circles in stores at Kroger and elsewhere. You had to be 6 feet away from everyone. There's no signs backing that up whatsoever. You put all that together, whether we paid for the creation of COVID-19, the vaccine was safe and effective when it was unsafe and ineffective. Kids are at risk when he knew the kids were not at risk. That masking would work. That is ridiculous. Completely ridiculous. He said privately, only in an OR setting is a masking effective. The death rate was 10 times what he said privately. But publicly, he said there'd be 15 to 20 million dead Americans. And the six-foot rule made no sense. Put all that together, and you would think the media, which was highly supportive of Dr. Anthony Fauci, even through tonight. We're going to play later the cut of Dana Bash this morning with RFK Jr. That they would have lit into Anthony Fauci Monday evening when the 1,000-page-plus diary of Dr. Anthony Fauci was made public by Senator Rand Paul. Would you agree that COVID-19 and the governmental response so far has been the story of the 21st century? Yes. It's been reported by the UN about 25 to 30 million human beings died of COVID-19. Now, that number, I think, is very, very high, but nonetheless, 25 million deaths. And at this point, you would think the media, when the truth was known by the words specifically of Fauci himself, the media would be on this like red on a rose, like white on rice. My gosh, Dr. Anthony Fauci has been proven to be a liar by his own hand, by his own diary, written on government computers, encrypted with passwords never to be known. Until RFK Jr. and Rand Paul says, there's something here we got to discover. These are government computers. It's our property. Let's find out what he really thought in real time. And I would say this, that if he wasn't a liar, Fauci, if he would have said privately exactly the same stuff he was saying publicly, there was no deception. He could have said at this point, look, we all make mistakes. Man, did I make a big one. I lied repeatedly, as it's been proven years later. But when I said things publicly and when I testified before the Congress 200 times, it was my best recollection of what I knew at that point. If he would have said that, and then I also have a pardon, and I'm going to speak the truth because what I'm going to say today, which was what? Was it Wednesday of last week, four or five days ago. What I'm going to say on Wednesday before the Senate is the same thing I said in my diary, and it's the same thing I testified before the Congress for 2 or 3 years about COVID-19. They're all the same, but they're not the same. So he couldn't speak any further on the subject because which Fauci lied, the one privately or the one testimony publicly? Which one's the truth? When did you lie, Anthony? When did you lie and deceive the American people? He can't answer that question. So that's why Florida, Alabama, Louisiana, and I think other states can proceed against Dr. Anthony Fauci.
3: Under the Fifth Amendment, I respectfully decline to answer. On the advice of counsel, I respectfully decline to answer based upon my rights under the Fifth Amendment to the Constitution.
1: Self-incrimination. He knew he had to lie and lie and lie. He was done lying. He didn't know which lie to tell. That's why it happened. Let's continue with your calls. And the line becomes available. We've got full lines already. 866-647-7337. Later on, we have the great Wayne on a Root coming up and more. 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
12: All right, Billy Cunningham, let's continue. One other thing, we have to get to the calls, but last night or this morning on Truth Social, the president said, again, we're going to delay further attacks on Iran because Oman and Saudi Arabia think I should. We're prepared to bond them into the Stone Age, but they want to talk some more. And I'm encouraged by more talking, which is a bunch of BS, bovine scatology. The Iranians care nothing about talking. They care about keeping Islamic power in Tehran. They kill their own people. They're homicidal, suicidal, religious fanatics who couldn't care less about peace. In fact, they want war. The more pain that is inflicted on Iranians... the happier the leadership is. A normal government would say, you know what? We can't take this anymore. That's it. Can't take it anymore. But not Iranian religious zealots who want to kill, rape, and behead. Those are the leaders of the country. And hang those who disagree with them in the streets of Tehran. So the idea you can negotiate with that group and believe a damn word they say is utterly ridiculous, Mr. President. Ridiculous. Put me in the camp with the great one, Mark Levin, who says, beginning February the 28th, we should have ended the existence of the state of Iran and completely obliterated, through conventional means, the entire state. And it's sad that many people must suffer inside Iran, but they're doing that already. So I think for the seventh time since February, this president, my president, who I love dearly and voted for him three times, want to vote a fourth time, has been hoodwinked by either the Saudi Arabians or the Omanis, if that's the correct word for them, the leaders of Oman and the UAE, and they simply want to stop it because it is so painful for their economy that it's got to stop. Well, it stopped by winning the war. There's no substitute for victory. And you can't have five or six or seven stops and starts, because now the president, here we are Sunday night about 10:30 p.m. Eastern time, and supposedly a big meeting is going to be held on Monday and Tuesday, and here we go again. And when the president said several hours ago, we're going to stop, that we have the parameters and the outline of an agreement, the Iranian foreign minister said, no, we don't. I read that. I said, what? And I hope Donald Trump understands that the Iranians want to get as close to the election as possible to make sure that Donald Trump cannot have any power because the Democrats will control the Congress. People like Dr. Abdul will control the Congress if he beats Mike Rogers in the general election. I think Dr. Abdul, we have a couple of calls from Michigan, is likely to win the primary. And he thinks Hamas is a deeply religious group. It's unbelievable that you would elect somebody in the land of the Wolverine and the Spartans, such as Dr. Abdul, who, by the way, is not a doctor, who lies. So that's where we are. So, Mr. President, reconsider, win the war. It's now August. If somebody had told you and me, February 28th, that we're going to still deal with negotiations, stops and starts in August, you and I would not have believed it. Well, let's continue. I'll take some calls on the other side. Number to call is 866-647-7337. We have the fact the president stopped once again the war under promises, which won't happen. We have the Save America Act is in jeopardy. And now we have Fauci lying. Bill Cunningham with you every Sunday night.
13: One of the latest mass shootings.
14: Diplomacy a chance. I'm Ted Lindner, Fox News. After days of threatening military actions, is what President Trump is saying this weekend after U.S. allies in the Gulf persuaded him to hit the pause button.
15: We had an attack that would be the biggest attack since World War II, and it would have been disastrous.
14: The president speaking to reporters on Air Force One Sunday night.
15: We'll just see how it is. We're ready to go anytime we want. Would I rather make a deal? I'm not looking to kill people.
14: The president saying the goal is to reopen the Strait of Hormuz and revive nuclear talks with Iran. He says the U.S. would resume talks on Monday. Meantime, on Sunday, police in Twin Falls, Idaho, identifying the gunman they say shot and killed two people and injured seven at a fast food restaurant.
16: The restaurant chain owner confirmed one of the victims was an employee. Police Chief Matthew Hicks did release the name of the shooter and how he died.
17: We can confirm that the suspect, 24-year-old Chad Williams, is deceased from a self-inflicted gunshot wound.
16: Chief Hicks also credited an off-duty Idaho trooper and an armed citizen for engaging the shooter and driving him away from the restaurant before he took his own life. Several victims were injured, some critically. Chief Hicks said it's believed Williams was the only shooter. Gernal Scott, Fox News.
14: No word on what prompted the shooting. GOP Congressman Max Miller says he won't end his reelection bid despite his ex-wife's abuse allegations, which he denies.
18: Child Protective Services closed its investigation as unsubstantiated to me, meaning there was no evidence and no substantiation in its findings against me but they were found against two daycare workers.
14: That sound from an archived live stream posted to his ex account. Congressman Miller facing severe domestic abuse, physical assault, and verbal harassment allegations. 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
31: Partly cloudy this evening with lows in the mid-60s. Winds are south-southeast around 16 to 22 miles per hour, with gusts reaching 34 miles per hour. Monday, showers and thunderstorms possible throughout the day, along with increasing cloudiness and highs in the mid-80s. Winds south at 14 to 17 miles per hour. And Monday evening, showers and thunderstorms for parts of the night, but will gradually break to clear skies, and lows will be in the mid-50s. From the Flag Skywatch Weather Center, I am meteorologist Leah Jones.
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12: Now you would think that Dana Bash, Jake Tapper, CNN, CBS, 60 Minutes, NBC, ABC, NPR, whatever it might be, having learned that their coverage of Dr. Anthony Fauci and the vaccine issues and autism related to vaccines, etc., having been shown on Monday that they covered a lie for like 2 or 3 years, you would think that they would acknowledge, you know what, our coverage of COVID-19 was a serious blunder, and we shouldn't have paid attention to only the voices of Dr. Anthony Fauci. But there were many others saying ivermectin, for example, hydrocortisone, and others could have been effective remedies. And you'd think the media would have said, now, wait a minute. These vaccines have not gone through human trials at all. They're going to be put into the bodies of hundreds of millions of Americans without knowing if they're safe or effective. And now that it's come out on Monday, in his own words, that Dr. Anthony Fauci is calling Dr. Anthony Fauci a liar, that maybe CNN, especially with their countdown, would say, all right, we apologize, we're wrong. But au contraire, mon frère, to use a little bit of French. Here's RFK Jr. with Dana Bash this morning talking about vaccines, et cetera, and damages. And listen to how RFK just calls her to her face what she is. Danny Boy Gleason, hit it.
34: Well, during COVID, we completely dismantled our constitutional rights. We began censoring people in violation of the First Amendment.
35: But you're saying what not to do. I'm asking what to do. But I want to talk about...
34: Well, that's something to do. That is the number one priority. We protect the Constitution. The Constitution was written...
35: Forgive me, but you're talking about rights, and I'm asking about a potential public health crisis that is coming. But I do want to
34: And one of the mistakes we made in the last time was suppressing those rights so people weren't being heard. The doctors who were saying you're doing it wrong were being marginalized and vilified.
35: Yeah,
34: and
35: because again, I really want to move on, but
34: yeah,
35: you were saying you were
34: on, because
35: yes,
34: you
35: I
34: were
35: do.
34: Part of the problem.
35: No, I wasn't part
34: yeah,
35: of the
34: yeah,
35: problem.
34: There was absolute press malpractice. You weren't allowing your
35: Mr.
34: job.
35: Mr. Secretary,
34: your job
35: is
34: a fierce skepticism toward authority. And yes, you weren't doing that. You were beating up
35: my job
34: people
35: is also
34: who were dissenting.
35: No. Okay. Are you going to, you want to sit here and attack me? Or do you want to have conversations
34: well,
35: about public health?
34: Me.
35: I'm not attacking you. I'm asking questions about how to
34: and
35: prevent
34: let me
35: the next
34: ask the
35: pandemic.
34: Question and I'll tell you.
35: That's what I'm trying to do. But I also don't want to use this interview to allow you to say things that aren't entirely true. You're talking about therapeutics. Fine. It is also factually true that the COVID vaccine worked. The COVID vaccine prevented deaths. There is data upon data upon data. Let's talk about the measles, please, because this is something that is happening as we speak.
34: The
35: cases
34: think the COVID
35: in the U.S.
34: vaccine protected children.
35: I think that what I have talked to scientists and doctors
34: talked
35: about.
34: To scientists, can you look? Can you show me one study?
35: Yes, I can.
34: That shows that
35: I can.
34: Children were protected by the COVID vaccine.
35: I can tell you that,
34: that
35: there are.
34: That vaccine did more good than harm to children. Can you show me one study that shows that?
35: I can tell you that when it comes to the vaccine, there have been studies that show that because of vaccine disinformation, there could have been 100 to 200,000 lives in the U.S. saved. But because people didn't get the vaccine, that's why. I'm not saying that it entirely.
34: You
35: let,
34: are
35: let me finish.
34: Saying
35: let
34: nonsense.
35: Me finish.
34: You are saying something that you cannot show me
35: okay.
34: a single study.
35: I am not saying
34: that.
35: Nonsense.
34: You
35: I
34: are
35: am
34: talking what somebody
35: me.
34: Told you.
35: Excuse me.
34: And you
35: let
34: Jake
35: me,
34: Shepard. Cite me
35: what,
34: the study.
35: What
34: study?
35: No, what studies are you talking about? You're talking about studies that actually don't exist. I want to talk about.
34: Cite me the
35: I am
34: study
35: not,
34: that you're talking about.
35: I am
34: you
35: not
34: say
35: here
34: you've
35: to
34: seen
35: defend.
34: Studies. Cite me the study.
35: This is not productive. I am not here to defend all of the. Let me finish.
34: You're talking nonsense.
35: Let
34: you're making
35: finish.
34: Assertions you can't support. And then when I call you on them, you're telling
35: Mr.
34: me that I'm
35: Mr.
34: arguing.
35: Okay.
34: With
35: do you want to talk about? You want to talk about assertions that you can't support? I'll get there in a second. Let me just say, for the record, that I am not saying that the entire way that the COVID reaction was accurate. It was a scary time, and people made mistakes. Absolutely.
34: You
35: let
34: were
35: me finish.
34: Scaring people.
35: Why are you saying that?
34: Because that was the job of CNN.
35: Okay.
34: Was to put
35: okay,
34: the
35: stop.
34: Chirons up
35: okay,
34: about
35: stop.
34: How many people are
35: we
34: dying
35: were trying to be.
34: To get
35: we were
34: to
35: listening to the leaders in this country.
12: How about this? This is beautiful. You're scaring people with chirons. And once again, get, RFK Jr., give me one study that indicated the vaccine was safe and effective for children. And she said there are many studies. Well, give me one. The fact is, there aren't any. Zero, zilch, nada. But your kid was denied many times an education, lives ruined, not one healthy child under the age of 18 died of COVID-19. It didn't save hundreds of thousands of lives. It may have cost hundreds of thousands of lives. Was the vaccine safe and effective? The answer is no. It takes anywhere from 3 to 6 years to get a vaccine properly tested to determine whether it goes in someone's body. This mRNA vaccine, in fact, caused a myocardial infarction to Dr. Anthony Fauci himself that he didn't make public except to his diary. By taking the vaccine, Fauci himself was injured. But that wasn't known to the public until Monday of this last week, 6 days ago, right? He called her out to her face and she could not handle the truth. Guess what? RFK Jr. is not going to be invited back to CNN. I guarantee you. Well, let's take some calls. Set up tonight's show later. We have joining us from Las Vegas. Wayne Allen Root will be here and many others. Let's first, by the way, we have two lines open, 866-647-7337. Let's move on. CNN, CBS, ABC, NBC, NPR, PBS. By Friday morning, 2 days ago, there was no mention on any show about the lies of Fauci in his diary that resulted directly and indirectly in the deaths of hundreds of thousands of people by getting the vaccine, plus millions of Americans injured. And at no point, has there been any acknowledgement from CNN, New York Times, Washington Post of the lies they broadcasted all across the country and scared the crap out of everyone by their countdown of the chirons. You got to get the vaccine. Yours truly. The great American got two in the beginning. In the first six to eight weeks, in fact, to work in many broadcasting companies, you had to prove that you got the vaccine. Many employers would not let you in the building unless you had your card proving you had the vaccine. And this was nothing more than a terrible flu, and it was treated as bubonic plague, as something maybe from the 1918 or 19 frame of the influenza. It was treated like Ebola, when actually it was a bad flu that we paid to be created, and we lied about it repeatedly, we being Dr. Anthony Fauci, and then shut down the country in March of 2020 based upon lie upon lie upon lie. And you heard the anger of RFK Jr. and Dana Bash right there. He's not coming back.

0: You'd expect to see the North Dakota oil and natural gas industry working at wells and processing facilities. What you might not know is our oil and gas industry also works to build roads, provide school funding, and even protect us from flooding by creating nearly 50,000 jobs statewide and generating billions of tax dollars annually to support our infrastructure, our great outdoors, and our schools. North Dakota Petroleum Foundation, advancing the possibilities.
1: There's taking this and the true people, the true Americans, understanding that that commie is not going to make it. And, you know, Mike Rogers, a couple of weeks ago, you mentioned something very good about going to get a trade education.
2: Right.
1: And you know what? That's what Mike Rogers, he wants to put shop back into every
2: yes.
1: high school.
2: Yes.
1: And, you know, when I was young, we always had shop. You know, you could go for woodworking or work on a car. I didn't know that they abandoned that. And, of course, you know, the education system right now in this country is just wacko. And it's just as wacko as those networks you just were talking about. They're pleading the fifth, just like Fauci. They don't want to comment on all the lies that they fed to us, that Fauci fed to us, and all of this that's been going on. I just kind of feel like, okay, let's go back to that commie running here for Senate. If he wins, I think it's hands down, he's just going to lose.
2: I hope. Mike Rogers is the real deal. He almost beat, and the last time he ran against Elisa, what's her name, Slotkin, almost beat her.
1: Yeah.
2: And because I don't know how many hundreds of thousands of illegals voted in Michigan, there's something like 100,000 ballots that were fictitious, likely in Michigan, and still Mike got real close. And if we turn over the country to Mamdani and Dr. Abdul, who's not a doctor, and Karen Bass and Darren and Johnson, the mayor of Brandon Johnson in Chicago, and Mamdani, I don't know what happens to the country, Paul. We're done because they're going to get rid of all the institutions.
1: I'll tell you another thing, and maybe you've heard this. Mark Levin's been talking about it. That commie's wife, who was a doctor here in Michigan,
2: right.
1: will not accept any private insurance, Medicaid, Medicare. She only takes cash. Well, how does that work when there's supposed to be free Medicare and Medicaid for all? You know, it's just a contradiction of what the Democrats are. And I'll tell you what. When RFK talks as a Democrat, he's one of the good ones. Fetterman, you know, he's really a true American. I don't think there's really any Democrats anymore. But, you know, when I was young and brought up in Canada and moved over here after JFK got shot, I was worried to think that, you know, I had to come to a country that was killing presidents and as violent as what's happened to Donald Trump, our great president. But I'll tell you what. I've become more of a conservative, and I just hope that this country can last a little bit more longer and that our president will quit being hoodwinked, like you said. There's no winning with these people. Pakistan is trying to send over the Chinese weapons, and I think that aside from what I heard, the CIA expert said they have no intelligence coming in from Iran anymore. And the Mossad, you know, I don't think that they really do. So perhaps President Trump really doesn't know if the Iranians have a bomb because of what Biden Obama did. They could very well have had that nuclear bomb. And we got to be just praying to our Lord Jesus Christ and bless you for what you're doing. I appreciate it, Bill.
2: Paul, thank you. I'll say one thing. Michiganders are not New Yorkers. I find it impossible to believe that Michiganders, especially in the UP, are going to vote for Dr. Abdul, who's not a doctor. And, you know, Mike Rogers is the real deal. He's not a great campaigner. He's a solid person. And he's endorsed by Donald Trump. And if Michiganders put Dr. Abdul in the Senate with Bernie Sanders, and AOC is going to be there, I guess, in a couple years, she might be AOC thinks she's the next president. Actually believes that she can win the presidency. She compares herself to Barack Hussein Obama. And let's face it, I didn't think Obama was electable, and I was wrong twice.
1: Well, I think that AOC's that word salad, and that's that disease bacteria that's been hitting a lot of people. But I'm going to say one more thing about Mike Rogers, someone who served in the FBI, served our country,

0: That's the guy. That's the real deal. And that's where, oh, did you see Spain? What happened
1: yes.
0: in Spain?
1: Yeah, Morocco,
0: now they're
1: yeah.
0: putting up a fence. They're putting up a fence. They're getting smart. That's a good thing.
1: I think Europe's gone. A couple of things, you know, long term, I discussed this with Mark and with Sean a lot, that long term, the debt in this country is insoluble, and AI scares the crap out of me. That long term, the next time we have a Democratic president, this is number three. Number one, the debt is going to destroy the country within 10 to 20 years. AI could destroy the country within 5 to 10 years. And the other thing is, when a Democrat controls the presidency, the House, and the Senate, by vote, they can get rid of the southern border. They can have 20 to 30 million illegals come across, which is what Biden and Kamala Harris, she was in charge of the border. That's what she did. Make them all quickly citizens by congressional act, get rid of the filibuster, bring four or five more states into the union, such as Washington, D.C., such as Puerto Rico, Dominican Republic, and Haiti. Pick one more. That'll give you 8 to 10 more U.S. senators permanently. And then you're going to make legal the voting of 20 million illegals by one large act of Congress signed by the president. 20 to 30 million illegals become U.S. citizens with the right to vote, and mail-in balloting will be required of these illegals. And if all that happens, we're done. And we won't exist any further. That's why this election, I can get angry about Donald Trump for being soft when it comes to Iran. Maybe I don't like the president saying a few things, a tweet here and there or on his X account. So, that's little stuff. Whether the reflecting pool was damaged by the Olympian or whether there was a box cutter, it's interesting. The media loves to talk about it. None of that crap matters one bit. What matters is the debt, the southern border, and the American way of life in our Constitution. And when the Democrats seize power again, they're going to have 20 to 30 million illegals registered to vote immediately, and they're going to bring in 4 to 5 more U.S. states, and they're going to get rid of the filibuster. And then, Paul, where are we then?
0: Well, don't let your heart be troubled, because I'll tell you what. Our Lord Jesus Christ is coming back soon, and at that point, when there is nobody else to defend Israel, it's in the Bible, like Johnny Cash sang about, it's going by the book, and I just, I'm not afraid to go to heaven at any time, but you're right. When that happens, when the Democrats
1: it's over. It's over. It's over. Yeah. And that's what worries. I mean, right now, at some point, maybe soon, Democrats will seize complete power, get rid of the filibuster, and implement the rules of the DSA of America. Go to the website. Bill Cunningham with you every Sunday night.

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13: 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And then join us Monday on What's On Your Mind. Countdown to the Minnesota primary, who will be the candidates for governor and senator. Two races we're closely following. Kendall Qualls, one of the Minnesota candidates for governor, joins us on the next What's On Your Mind. John Hinderrocker from the Center American Experiment. Another coal plant closing, this one in Minnesota. We'll find out about that. Call anytime, 855-200-1776. And then we'll see you Monday at 11 for What's On Your Mind right here on The Flag.
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15: Every now and then I monitor Bill Maher on CNN. By the way, Saturday night, what he said should have scared the bejabers out of the Democrats, because he played in their own words what the Democratic Socialists believe, and that is the Communist Manifesto. Didn't believe it was possible, he said. He said, my vote's in play. I may vote for J.D. Vance or Marco Rubio, but I'm not voting for a communist. And that's Bill Maher playing the words about taking over private property, seizing American businesses. Also, Hassan Piker, one of the most popular influencer, openly mourning the collapse of the USSR and Mao's China. So one of the gurus of the DSA party, this Hassan Piker dude, is angry that the USSR fell into Russia and that somehow Mao Zedong was a great leader. Now, by the way, killed or starved to death 50 million Chinese. And that's the leader of the Democratic Socialists of America. What? Bill Maher, the Hollywood comedian, the winner of the Mark Twain Comedy Award, voting for J.D. Vance because of what the Democrats are saying? Embracing communism? Yes. Your calls continue. Bill Cunningham with you every Sunday night.
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18: Talks in the works to revive the Memorandum of Understanding. I'm Sue Guzman, Fox News. And President Trump says that talks with Iran will start Monday on a deal to reopen the Strait of Hormuz. He tells reporters that he halted what would have been a major attack planned against Iran.
19: We had an attack that would be the biggest attack since World War II, and it would have been disastrous.
18: Well, the president adding he's cautiously optimistic that a solution will ultimately be reached.
19: We'll just see how it is. We're ready to go anytime we want. Would I rather make make a deal. I'm not looking to kill people.
18: Well, prices have fallen since the attacks have stopped. New details from police in Twin Falls, Idaho, on the deadly shooting at a fast food restaurant Saturday. Details from Fox's Grinnell Scott.
20: The restaurant chain owner confirmed one of the victims was an employee. Police Chief Matthew Hicks did release the name of the shooter and how he died.
21: We can confirm that the suspect, 24-year-old Chad Williams, is deceased from a self-inflicted gunshot wound.
20: Chief Hicks also credited an off-duty Idaho trooper and an armed citizen for engaging the shooter and driving him away from the restaurant before he took his own life. Several victims were injured, some critically. Chief Hicks said it's believed Williams was the only shooter. Grinnell Scott, Fox News.
18: GOP Congressman Max Miller says he has no plans to end his reelection bid despite his ex-wife's abuse allegations, which he denies.
22: Child Protective Services closed its investigation as unsubstantiated to me, meaning there was no evidence and no substantiation in its findings against me, but they were found against two daycare workers.
18: The audio from an archived live stream posted to his X account. 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
18: Acting Attorney General Todd Blanche issuing an order Sunday night formally rescinding plans to create a $1.8 billion fund meant to compensate allies of President Donald Trump. The order came after at least two Republican senators threatened to block confirmation of Blanche for the permanent position to lead the Justice Department. Thousands of families have evacuated as fast-moving wildfires tear through eastern Washington state. The National Guard has now joined the fight as well.
35: It's a tragedy what we're seeing over there. I think when the sun sets and the sun rises in the morning, I think we're going to be in shock to see some of the scenes that that emerge out of there.
18: Washington National Guard General Jent Walsh, Fox News. Fires are burning in Oregon and Washington state. Three major fires burning around Spokane, destroying at least 600 structures and threatening others that have left thousands without power. Attorneys for Luigi Mangione arguing that his upcoming state trial for charges of killing healthcare CEO Brian Thompson should be broadcast live. More from Fox's Brian Yenis.
36: Luigi Mangione's defense lawyers say the court is limiting who and what press can cover his upcoming New York state trial, violating Mangione's right to a public trial. Mangione's lawyers argue the court is choosing not to allow an overflow room to let everyone witness the trial despite having the capacity to do so. They allege reporters allowed to cover the trial were handpicked in some secret process and that Mangione was never given a chance to object before any of this was decided. Together, his lawyers say this violates Mangione's First, Sixth, and 14th Constitutional Amendment rights.
18: Mangione's state trial set to begin in September. And there has been a recall issued now for about 132,000 world-class fireworks skull strobe rockets because they can explode prematurely and create burn and explosion hazards. These fireworks are sold at retailers around the country from March 2025 through June 2026 for $12 to $25. I'm Sue Guzman. This is Fox News.
37: Partly cloudy this evening with lows in the mid-60s. Winds are south-southeast around 16 to 22 miles per hour, with gusts reaching 34 miles per hour. Monday, showers and thunderstorms possible throughout the day, along with increasing cloudiness and highs in the mid-80s. Winds south at 14 to 17 miles per hour. And Monday evening, showers and thunderstorms for parts of the night, but will gradually break to clear skies, and lows will be in the mid-50s. From the Flag Skywatch Weather Center, I am meteorologist Leah Jones.
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1: And one other quick thought before we continue with your calls. Bill Maher is often hilarious. Comedian. He's got the Mark Twain Award. Generally, he's a liberal. He's a liberal progressive. He does not go to the left wing of the Democrat Party, which are the communists. You know, the Democratic Party today is nothing in relationship to the John Fetterman Democratic Party or the Democratic Party, even of Barack Hussein Obama or Bill Clinton. Those are Democrats. And John Kerry, these are not Democrats in charge of the Democratic Party as you know it. The Democratic Party used to be to the right of the Republican Party. Listen up. John F. Kennedy's policies toward communism and the Soviet Union, as it was then called, was to the right of Richard Milhouse Nixon. And the Democratic Party developed under FDR and Truman, dirt under your fingernails, the plumbers, the electricians, the gardeners, the garbage collectors, the gardeners, the workers standing behind counters. Those are the Democrats. That group of Americans now are Republicans. So the Democratic Party at one point was more conservative than the Republican Party, then became similar to the Republican Party, then a little bit to the left called liberals, then they became progressives, then they became, then now they've become democratic socialist, and to the left of that is communism. Bill Maher pointed out, and this is a liberal's liberal in Los Angeles. Not a week goes by, I don't read some crazy excrement about the new face of the Democratic Party. And when that person opens their mouth, the Communist Manifesto comes out. The DSA platform, which are, by the way, 52% of Democrats today have a good view of socialism. One is you work as much as the platform itself says the following. You work as much as you're able and no more than needed. He said it sounds like from each according to their abilities, to each according to their needs, which is a core element of Marxism. New York City Mayor Zohran Mamdani has tweeted Marx's words verbatim, quote, if you don't believe in the government's sacred right to seize your property, it's over. So imagine, and that's what's happening now in NYC. When I was there for like 8 years doing my television show, it was a wonderful place. Even under Bloomberg, it was a wonderful place. Now it is not a wonderful place. The mayor of New York City wants to freeze. He's going to freeze rents for over 1 million units, but not freeze expenses. You know what that means? Rents stay the same, but expenses go up, whether it's real estate taxes, repair expenses, etc. Which means landlords go out of business. Who takes over? The government takes over. They seize your property. And most of the units in New York City are not held by BlackRock. They're small mom-and-pop operations of 48 units. And according to the mayor of New York City, if you don't believe in the government's sacred right to seize your property, it's over. Also, Mamdani has said, quote, it is time now to impoverish the white middle class. It's economic warfare, and that's racism. Also, Hassan Piker, you might know, the guru of the DSAs of America, has openly mourned the collapse of the Soviet Union under Mikhail Gorbachev and said Mao's China was one of the worst things ever to occur in world history is when Mao Zedong died, who, by the way, killed 55 million people. So the Democrats want to seize the means of production, which is something Congresswoman Chevalier has said, seize the means of production. What does that mean? Think of the Fortune 500 companies. The government wants to seize the board of directors and operate those companies for your benefit. What would that look like? Huh? Government can't do its present responsibilities, but the DSA wants to seize the means of production. which means that is pure and simple communism. And that is what's being embraced now by the Democrat Party. And Mayer is a lifelong, long-term Democrat, not exactly a closet conservative. Would you agree? What's happening now is the seizure of communism of the Democrat Party, supported by Democratic voters. You might recall the words of Benjamin Franklin as he came out of the Constitutional Convention in 1787. One of the residents of Philadelphia asked Ben, "Well, what kind of government do we have?" He said, "It's a republic if we can keep it." The three core elements of America, the core elements of the Constitution, is number one, our rights come from God. And government is instituted to protect the rights given to us by God himself. God gave us the rights. That's number one. Number two is that we are a republic, not a democracy. By that I mean that they did not want a pure democracy. They wanted checks and balances up and down the road. They wanted checks and balances. That means it takes the House, which is by population, the Senate by the states, the president elected, and the Supreme Court. Of course, Supreme Court determines constitutionality. And so the Democrats now want to get rid of, and they say it loud, proud, and sassy, get rid of the Senate. Vote out by popular vote in the House, the U.S. Supreme Court. Seize private property. Defund the police. No police. No prisons. No southern borders. Is that something that is saleable to the American people in Michigan with Dr. Abdul eventually running against Mike Rogers? Is that possible? The Michiganders will say, you know, it's okay with us to get rid of the Detroit police, have no police, no jails, no prisons, no southern border. Nobody works. And according to Mamdani, it's time to destroy the white middle class. How would that work anywhere? Our rights come from God, and government exists to protect those rights. Democrats believe our rights come from government and not from God. That's why abortion is a sacrament for the Democrat Party. We have a republic, not a democracy. We have to rely upon, in a sense, self-rule. But checks and balances, our rights come from God, are core elements of the United States Constitution. And the Bill of Rights, the top 10, put the individual citizen above government. Is that what the DSA believe? No, they don't believe any of that. And when they get power and bring in 4 to 5 more states, open the southern border, and legalize all illegals to vote, and have mail-in balloting and ballot harvesting the way we elect candidates federally, we're done. It's over. Doesn't exist anymore. And it's real. It's as real as the nose on your face. It is real. Let's continue now with Lou in St. Louis. St. Louis. And Lou, welcome to the Bill Cunningham Show. And Lou, how are you?
2: Yeah, Bill, thanks a lot for taking my call. You know, you hit the nail on the head, and everything you said is really so true. Our country is on this hinge that, you know, the bottom line is, Bill, if we do not get this SAVE Act passed, our country is finished. I mean, you have a very large media here on Sunday nights. I mean, these Republican senators have to be called out. I mean, we have to kill this filibuster. We have to get this SAVE Act passed. I mean, our Constitution, our republic is, this is it. This midterms election is it. I don't know what else, how else I can say it, or how the people across this country are not saying this, you know. As far as, like, the war going on, the UAE and everything, they're just slow-walking this to the war. I mean, to the midterms is all they're doing. Yep. They're so involved with the Muslim Brotherhoods. They're so involved with the giving money to the universities and to all these other Mamdami, the people up in Michigan, the people down in Texas. You know, where's ISAT in these Muslim neighborhoods, too, by the way? But the bottom line, it all goes back to the SAVE Act. If we don't save it, these elections are going to be right out the window. And I mean, it is going to be over with, Bill, as we know it, as a country.
1: And they can pass that once they control everything, as Biden, with Biden in the White House and with Schumer and with Nancy Pelosi, they had the power at that point to legalize, open up the southern border, and then legalize everyone quickly. And then they have the power to bring in other other countries as states of this country. And all of a sudden, they didn't know the power they had. And what worries me greatly, Lou, is that in the future, at some point, that's going to happen. And get rid of the filibuster. Then what happens to this country?
2: Yeah, there's no question that the Democrats dropped the ball on it, you know, when they had the power. But, I mean, the Republicans, the ones who are slow-walking this, Thune, who's the majority leader, I mean, this guy has got to go. I mean, he's had his time. He's had 2 years to get this passed. And now we're down to the last, 3 months until the election for the midterms? I mean, our country is on the brink of it. We're on the brink of losing this thing. You know, I've been working elections since I was 18 years old, and I'm 60 years old now, Bill. And I've seen it happen in Illinois with the absentee ballots. I mean, it's just going to be absolutely impossible to win another election if we do not pass this SAVE Act. I don't know how else it could be said.
1: Well, how about in Michigan? One source I said, the reason that Elisa Slotkin's even in office, 166,000 illegals voted in Michigan. In New Jersey, they said it was 6,600, but there's 75,000 illegals who are registered to become jurors, and the only way to become a juror is to be registered to vote. It is a massive fraud happening all over the country. And what I have a guest coming up in about 45 minutes that has a proposal. He thinks the president's going to declare by executive order a national emergency, which is non-reviewable by the U.S. Supreme Court, and do this for the election. So how did we elect presidents for 200 years with paper ballots, and we knew on the date or the next day who won? How did we exist as a country when we had no computers, in fact, had no electricity, and we elected presidents in paper ballots and knew the winner within a day or two? And now in L.A., you don't know for weeks who won. It's because you want to keep the ballot box open to fill it with illegal ballots to see to change the outcome of the election. And we have to have same day. We have to know the results of election with paper ballots. And we have to have in-person voting by citizens. What a novel concept. And Democrats have said that if that happens, like Senator Slotkin said in Michigan, if that happens, Democrats have a hard time getting elected. Duh, really? It's because too many illegals vote.
2: They got all the judges in their corner. If Trump tries to pull something like that, they have a federal judge somewhere that's going to file an injunction to stop it. It's going to go through the courts, and that's going to get shot down. They got Obama and Holder. They're running the shadow country over here through all those federal judges. They're the one pulling the strings on all the federal judges filing these crazy stoppage as far as with the Somalians, the whole nine yards. I mean, the bottom line is the SAVE Act. The Republican senators have to be called out in our country. People like you, people like Wayne Allen Root. I mean, the list, Hannity, they have to call these guys out on a daily basis. I mean, we're at a very critical time in our country, more so than ever before. And you have to see this.
1: Lou, I know Cornyn and Tillis and Cassidy have a case of the goo-goo against Trump because they view him as the reason they're not going to be in the Senate beginning in January. Their allegiance should be the voters of their states. Texas wants the SAVE Act. Louisiana wants the SAVE Act. North Carolina wants the SAVE Act. Murkowski, Lisa Murkowski, Alaska. Alaskans want the SAVE Act. Forget about your animus toward Donald Trump. Think about your own voters in your own state. Alaskans want it. Louisianans want it. Texans want it. North Carolinians want it. And Maine, Susan Collins, Maine voters want the SAVE Act. So why can't they put away their animus toward the president and do what's right for the voters who put them in power in the first place? What about that novel concept?
2: It's a great concept. However, we need people like you and Hannity who have the voice to call these people out, because if they don't get called out on a daily basis and the pressure applied to them, we could very well lose these midterms.
1: No question. And can you imagine this country with Democrats in charge of the House and the Senate for the last 2 years. And then in 2028, AOC is the president. Can you imagine the country that after 4 years of her and maybe Akeem Jeffries running things and Bernie Sanders in the Senate running things, what the country looks like? It's over. It's done.
2: Well, Bill, I don't want to make this into a race thing, but I don't think the white people really understand what true oppression will be if they ever fall the minority in this country.
1: Well, that'll happen. It'll happen. You know, as far as my African-American friends, many, they're like Tim Scott of South Carolina, thinks like I think. But when Mamdani, the mayor of New York, talks about destroying the white middle class, he's not talking about himself. He's talking about people that, shall we say, he perceived to be enemies. And this should not be a racial thing whatsoever. What it needs to be is that everyone's got a real, the majority of black folks want the Save America Act. How about that, Lou? The majority of black folks want the Save America Act. Why not give it to them? Give it to the country. Let's continue with more. Bill Cunningham with you every Sunday night.

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7: Well, let's continue now. You know, John Adams, our second president, made a terrifying prediction a little over 200 years ago, almost 250 years ago, about America. He said at one point, it's a republic if we can keep it. And essentially, he said the following in a quote, "Democracy never lasts long. It soon wastes, exhausts, and murders itself. It commits suicide. There was never a democracy yet that did not commit suicide," quote unquote. Those words written by our second president. And over the years, we have survived wars and economic crises and pandemics and political upheaval and challenges of one type or another. Hell, at one point, the White House itself was burned, along with the U.S. Capitol. Today's economy, financial markets are at all-time highs, and many have accumulated great wealth. The problem is this. It's hiding in plain sight. It's the national debt, $40 trillion. And it's going to, Donald Trump, every couple years, he's going to put on another $4 trillion. By the time he leaves office, it's going to be $45 trillion. When the Democrats take over, they're going to accelerate spending. The warning signs are there. National security is depending upon a solvent nation. It's not an accounting problem. It's a slow accumulation of benefits and obligations impossible to honor. And there'll be no one to rescue us. The economy itself is such a large share of the world's financial system that if we fall because we can't pay our debts, then the world will fall. Right now, America's debt is 125% of GDP. And it's going up and up and up. And Democrats, Republicans, no one is stopping it. The outcome is inevitable. It's not Republicans or Democrats or socialists. It's called math. And the Democrats, socialists want to accelerate it. Republicans may not, but they're doing the same thing. And when the crisis arrives, it's going to be too late to correct. Right now, we spend more on interest on the national debt than any department of government. In fact, every day we borrow brand new $3 billion in new money borrowed just to pay interest on the national debt. How's that possible? I want that to be addressed. Adam said it, eventually America may commit suicide. And with the Democratic Socialists, with our debt, with AI, I see it coming. Let's continue with more. Bill Pascoe is going to join us a little bit. And later on will be the great Wayne Allen Root from Vegas. Bill Cunningham, the great American, with you and all great Americans. Every Sunday night.

0: talks in the works to revive the Memorandum of Understanding. I'm Sue Guzman, Fox News. And President Trump says that talks with Iran will start Monday on a deal to reopen the Strait of Hormuz. He tells reporters that he halted what would have been a major attack planned against Iran.
1: We had an attack that would be the biggest attack since World War II, and it would have been disastrous.
0: Well, the president adding he's cautiously optimistic that a solution will ultimately be reached.
1: We'll just see how it is. We're ready to go anytime we want. Would I rather make a deal? I'm not looking to kill people.
0: Well, prices have fallen since the attacks have stopped. New details from police in Twin Falls, Idaho, on the deadly shooting at a fast food restaurant Saturday. Details from Fox's Grinnell Scott.
2: The restaurant chain owner confirmed one of the victims was an employee. Police Chief Matthew Hicks did release the name of the shooter and how he died.
3: We can confirm that the suspect, 24-year-old Chad Williams, is deceased from a self-inflicted gunshot wound.
2: Chief Hicks also credited an off-duty Idaho trooper and an armed citizen for engaging the shooter and driving him away from the restaurant before he took his own life. Several victims were injured, some critically. Chief Hicks said it's believed Williams was the only shooter. Grinnell Scott, Fox News.
0: GOP Congressman Max Miller says he has no plans to end his reelection bid despite his ex-wife's abuse allegations, which he denies.
4: Child Protective Services closed its investigation as unsubstantiated to me, meaning there was no evidence and no substantiation in its findings against me, but they were found against two daycare workers.
0: The audio from an archived live stream posted to his X account. 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
18: Partly cloudy this evening with lows in the mid-60s. Winds are south-southeast around 16 to 22 miles per hour, with gusts reaching 34 miles per hour. Monday, showers and thunderstorms possible throughout the day, along with increasing cloudiness and highs in the mid-80s. Winds south at 14 to 17 miles per hour. And Monday evening, showers and thunderstorms for parts of the night, but will gradually break to clear skies, and lows will be in the mid-50s. From the Flag Skywatch Weather Center, I am meteorologist Leah Jones.
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20: Hi, Billy Cunningham, the Great American. Of course, one of the things happening in America is the misinformation given to us by our so-called federal authorities, whether it's the Save America Act or the Iranian War, Dr. Anthony Fauci lying to the American people. We have evidence of that because he said he lied in his own diary telling us false information. Bill Pascoe is with Tea Party Action America, TTPA, and they have a poll out on how bad things are in the country relative to believing what's happening. And once again, Bill Pascoe, welcome to the Bill Cunningham Show. And now we're told that the replacement of Lindsey Graham, his sister, is going to hold up the recess the Senate wants to take. She wants a vote on the Save America Act, which makes a lot of sense. And I've said before that because of four or five Republicans, it's going to be almost impossible almost impossible for us to pass this thing because the four or five Republicans won't do it. How important, Bill Pascoe, is the Save America Act?
9: Well, I think President Trump has made clear it's his top legislative priority and has been for a year and a half. He's been talking about it. Now he's putting pressure on Senate Majority Leader Thune. Willie just pointed out that Darlene Graham, the sister of the departed Senator Graham, has said, let's stick around for the August recess. She's not the only one. Mike Lee has joined her, Ashley Moody in Florida, Rick Scott in Florida, Bill Hagerty in Tennessee. There's a whole slew of Republican senators who have come out in the last 2 days saying, hey, we should stick around and get this done. We've got brand new polling on this question. We were in the field between July 15th and July 21. So this poll is brand new. We came out of the field just a week ago, and the results of the survey are very clear. By 56 to 34%, a 22-point margin, people want the Senate to continue working on the Save America Act and get it passed before the elections. You know, last week in New Jersey, the governor of New Jersey had to come out and say, you know what, we found 6,600 non-citizens who somehow or other, through a software glitch, were inadvertently registered to vote. Well, guess what? What we've since learned is that there are 75,000 non-citizens in New Jersey who are registered for jury duty. Now, you know as well as I do, the way you get registered for jury duty is you get registered to vote. Somebody's not being honest with the people of New Jersey and, frankly, the people of America. I don't think it's just 6,600 non-citizens in New Jersey. I used to do campaigns in New Jersey a while ago. I can tell you, they're very, very partisan there. If they had a way to get 75,000 non-citizens registered to vote and they could get away with it, believe me, they'd do it. I think it's up to the Department of Justice now, and Harmeet Dillon, the Assistant Attorney General for Civil Rights, is all over this. She's well aware, and she's already asking for information from the New Jersey governor. She sent her a letter last week, gave her 5 days to respond. Today is the deadline. We're going to see what the DOJ follows up with.
20: Well, I anticipate little or nothing. I'm kind of demoralized often as a conservative that all the talk with little action. And I would think there's hundreds of thousands, if not millions, of illegals registered to vote and get all kind of government benefits to which they're not entitled. All the media ever tells you and me is, what you know, there's no evidence any illegal ever voted. When we know it's a damnable lie, and the governor of New Jersey, just elected liberal Democrat, when she doesn't supply this information to Washington, she should be held to account in some way, because fundamental to our elections are American citizens voting. An informed electorate is the only defense we have. And when you have literally hundreds of thousands, the number 75,000 is demoralizing. 75,000 New Jerseyans are registered to be a juror, and you get that level by being a registered voter, and she won't supply information upon which to check it out, and she has an incentive not to provide it, because senators have said on the Democratic side, if only citizens can vote, Democrats are in trouble. And even Bill Pascoe in another sense, Democrats want this to pass, like 60 to 70%. What's the polling approximately on Democrats themselves who refute their own party leaders on register to vote? What is that?
9: You're exactly. Oh, I'm laughing because you're exactly right. Among Republicans, it's 95%. Among independents, it's 82%. Among Democrats, it's 70%. You just nailed it. By better than two to one, Democrat voters want to see proof of citizenship before you get registered to vote. 78% overall, including 62% of Democrats, still better than two to one among Democrats, want to see voter photo ID before you're allowed to vote. So we got two things. We got proof of citizenship to register. We got a photo ID before you're going to vote. And both of those ideas have very, very, very strong majorities nationwide.
20: Well, I always say, well, we talk a lot. Let's do something. And I don't know what's going to come of this. And I would think if I lived in New Jersey, which God forbid I never would do, if I lived there, I'd be outraged that my recently elected Democratic governor refuses to comply with the law and simply blows off the idea that several thousand illegals voted, so what the hell? I would demand my elected leaders to follow the law. Am I wrong?
9: No, you're not wrong. You know, Democrats have run New Jersey for a long time. They've run the legislature for a long time. It's been a long time since there's been a Republican governor, and certainly a long time since there was a conservative Republican governor there. But they are pushing now. They've got an issue here. And I can tell you, there are a couple members of the New Jersey legislature that are like a dog with a bone. You're not going to get it out of their mouth. And they are digging in right now. When the New Jersey Globe, independent media, published a story last week about 75,000 non-citizens being registered for jury duty, that sent the alarm bells off everywhere. Because people know, you don't get registered for jury duty unless you're already registered to vote. So this number 6,600 that they've acknowledged, that they've admitted to. Remember, the president gave a speech a week and a half ago, and he talked about 278,000 non-citizens being registered in just four states. Now, at that time, the Department of Justice, according to their analysis of the voter rolls, which is not complete because New Jersey has not cooperated with the Department of Justice, but the DHS number was about 35,000. Well, now we find out it's more than twice that many non-citizens who are registered for jury duty. I'm still waiting for an official acknowledgement from the governor's office that 75,000 non-citizens actually are registered to vote. But Republicans in the state Senate and Republicans in the state assembly are going to town on this, demanding investigations, demanding hearings. They're going to be all over this. And you know what? Even though they've got off-year elections, remember New Jersey and Virginia are two of those states that have off-year elections. So the Assembly and the State Senate, they're not up for election in November, but they do have congressional elections going on, and they're using that to bring attention to this question. And if New Jersey has 75,000, how many do you think California really has? How many do you think Illinois really has? How about New York? How many illegals are registered in New York, for goodness sake?
20: We've
9: got to get on top of this, and the American public is demanding it. That's what they want, the Senate to stay in, cancel the August recess. This is what President Trump wants. The Republicans, here's what I don't understand. I've been around Washington a long time. This is an 82-12 issue. That's the kind of issue that you want in a campaign. Make your opponent play defense. I don't understand. Why is John Thune not going down to Georgia, where liberal Democrat John Ossoff is running for re-election?

0: You'd expect to see the North Dakota oil and natural gas industry working at wells and processing facilities. What you might not know is our oil and gas industry also works to build roads, provide school funding, and even protect us from flooding by creating nearly 50,000 jobs statewide and generating billions of tax dollars annually to support our infrastructure, our great outdoors, and our schools. North Dakota Petroleum Foundation, advancing the possibilities.
1: Anthony Fauci, he appeared in his own diary, in his own words, to lie about masking, the effectiveness thereof. He said in the diary, well, of course we know masking doesn't work unless it's in an OR setting. He also lied about the reasons for the lockdown. He lied about the funding of by the U.S. taxpayer of the Wuhan lab that created COVID-19. He lied about the vaccine, saying you get the vaccine, that means you don't get COVID. If you get the vaccine, that means you can't communicate to anyone else. He lied about the various heart conditions caused by the vaccine itself. Lie upon lie upon lie upon lie. And the Democrats, to a man or to a woman, I think there's two genders, I'm not sure, will defend Fauci to the death. Why do the Democrats bury their heads in the sand and ignore the words of Anthony Fauci in the diary, which is different than the words of Anthony Fauci publicly? Why is that?
2: Boy, you got me. I don't know, but I got to tell you, watching this morning, the chutzpah of Anthony Fauci, to give that opening statement that he did and talk about how this was Senator Rand Paul's obsession? No, sir. I've read your diary entries. I know who had an obsession, who had an obsession with fame and notoriety, who had an obsession with narcissism, unbelievable. And now to come before the public in a congressional hearing and take the fifth. Why does he take the fifth? He's been pardoned. He's been pardoned for anything he might have done. There's only one reason to take the fifth now, and that's to prevent himself from perjuring himself in testimony today, because that would not be covered by the pardon. That's something that happened after the pardon was issued. So he didn't want to have to say, well, I lied to my diary. You know, we've heard that before. I think that's the silliest thing I've ever heard, but he could have said that. Maybe that's how he would have gotten out of it, because otherwise he would have had to acknowledge, yeah, what I wrote in the diary was accurate. I was lying to you at the time. Does he want to say that? Because if he doesn't say that, then, it looks like perjury.
1: It's kind of like
2: putting himself in that trap.
1: You know, Bill Pascoe is like saying, which time did you lie? Did you lie to yourself in your diary, or did you lie to the American people? Now, if the diary didn't exist, or secondly, if the diary was consistent with his public statements and he was simply wrong, and the American people will accept the, okay, you did your best. But let's face it, when you're telling your diary and other people that we know masking doesn't work, but we're going to make people mask up anyway, when he says in his diary, we can't let the American people know who funded Wuhan, and then he says publicly it came from a bat or a duck or some sort of lizard in a cave, when he says publicly that the vaccine means you can go on with your life, but then you say privately, we don't know the effects long-term of vaccines upon vascular conditions. He lied, lied, and lied, and it came out also that Dr. Fauci developed a heart condition after getting three or four vaccines, otherwise he would not have had. How many Bell's palsy patients are there? How many heart attacks? How many dissections of the aorta took place because it was required to work or to travel that you take the vaccine that was untested, untrue, and dangerous? Answer that question, Bill Pascoe. How does he answer both questions in different ways?
2: Worst public policy decision, certainly of my lifetime, absolutely the worst public policy decision. And I'm talking that includes decisions by presidents to go to war, wars that lasted a long time. Because I'm quite sure that we lost more people as a result of the bad decisions surrounding COVID than we lost in some of the wars that we've engaged in over the last 60 odd years.
1: Yes, in fact,
2: This is a terrible public policy decision.
1: And of course, the goal was to get control of our behavior on the masking front. When he says, of course, masks don't work except in the OR setting, that to mask a 4-year-old or to mask a high school kid or tell somebody going to a prom or someone wanting

0: to graduate, or some business owner, his life's work is down the tubes. You can't come out. You can't come out and say, well, the truth of the matter is we funded the creation of COVID-19. The American taxpayer did. We have lied repeatedly for months about what is effective, what is ineffective. We've given a Texas El Paso immunity to all the pharmaceutical companies to create a vaccine likely to cause more harm than good. He can't admit to any of that. So today he could not. He could not admit during the testimony or his statements as to what he did was wrong. Which time did he lie, and when was he wrong? And the damage caused by this is similar to America being at war in World War II. Well, Bill Pascoe, we got to run once again. What is your website, if any people need more information about the Tea Party Political Action Committee?
1: If they want more information, teapartypatriots.org. TeaPartyPatriots.org. We've got the brand new polling is up there on the website. They can read it to their heart's content. And call their senators and tell them to stay in Washington instead of going home for August recess. Pass the Save America Act, please.
0: John Thune, go to work, get it done, and don't leave. And I want to thank Darlene Graham for maybe doing what the veterans in the Senate are not doing, which is work. We got to run. Bill Pascoe, you're a great American. Thanks for coming on the Bill Cunningham Show. Thank you.
1: Good to be with you, sir.
0: God bless you. Thank you.
2: Bill Cunningham, the great American, live with you every Sunday night.

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13: Hi, Billy Cunningham, the Great American. Coming up next is going to be Wayne Allen Root, War. We're going to talk about a few of his columns. They deal largely with Fauci. And with Save America Act and things of that character and the lack of media accountability and the fact Democrats ignore it completely. We had a call about an hour ago from Michigan, and we spoke about what's going to happen there with Dr. Abdul. And if he wins over Haley Stevens, for some reason, she's a congresswoman. She looks like a real clown. But Dr. Abdul knows exactly what he's doing. He doesn't say he's a DSA member, Democratic Socialist, but all his policies indicate that. In Michigan, I can't conceive of that succeeding in Michigan. And at some point in the, maybe in my lifetime or yours, the Democrats, maybe with AOC as the president, and with someone like her in charge of the Senate, and with Akeem Jeffries in charge of the House, they're going to make the 20 million illegals in this country legal, register to vote immediately, and they can do that through the Congress. They're then going to open up the southern border, Joe Biden style. It'll make Morocco look like a kindergarten party. There'll be 20 to 30 million more illegals coming in the country, and they're going to make them all legal quickly. And if that happens, then have four or five more states enter the union, which the Congress can do through Washington, D.C., maybe Haiti or Puerto Rico, maybe the DR. You got 8 to 10 more permanent U.S. senators that are Democrat. You have the cities overrun. Trash the currency. Supreme Court becomes irrelevant. Just look at the website of Democratic Socialists of America, DSA, and that's exactly what they're going to do. That's why I'm a bit demoralized looking to the future. We have AI problems. We have overall governmental debt problems. And we have the Democrats that have embraced the Communist Party. Pure and simple communism. Well, let's continue with more. Coming up next is the great Wayne Allen Root. War. Bill Cunningham with you every Sunday night.
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18: No new strikes for now. I'm Ted Lindner, Fox News. President Trump calling off new strikes on Iran's energy infrastructure after Gulf allies reached a deal to reopen the Strait of Hormuz. On Air Force One, the president telling reporters leaders talked him out of the impending attack.
19: Saudi Arabia. by UAE and by Qatar and by Iran. We were all set to go.
18: Iran's foreign ministry spokesperson saying Sunday the strait, quote, will in no way return to the status it was before February 28th. Telling state media he's discussing a shipping deal with Oman. President Trump saying negotiations will begin on Monday. Meantime, police in Twin Falls, Idaho have identified the gunman they say shot and killed two people and injured seven this weekend at a fast food restaurant. It happened Saturday night.
20: The restaurant chain owner confirmed one of the victims was an employee. Police Chief Matthew Hicks did release the name of the shooter and how he died.
21: We can confirm that the suspect, 24-year-old Chad Williams, is deceased from a self-inflicted gunshot wound.
20: Chief Hicks also credited an off-duty Idaho trooper and an armed citizen for engaging the shooter and driving him away from the restaurant before he took his own life. Several victims were injured, some critically. Chief Hicks said it's believed Williams was the only shooter. Gernal Scott, Fox News.
18: No word on what prompted that shooting. Thousands of families have evacuated as fast-moving wildfires tear through eastern Washington state, and the National Guard joining the fight.
22: It's a tragedy what we're seeing over there. I think when the sun sets and the sun rises in the morning, I think we're going to be in shock to see some of the scenes that that emerge out of there.
18: Washington National Guard General Jent Walsh on Fox News. Fires burning in Oregon and Washington State. Three major fires burning around Spokane, destroying at least 600 structures, threatening others and leaving thousands without power. 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
23: Temperatures being 30 degrees above average.
10: 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Just click listen, then swipe right and hear the latest news updates on your time. 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
18: GOP Congressman Max Miller says he won't end his re-election bid despite his ex-wife's abuse allegations, which he denies.
25: Child Protective Services closed its investigation as unsubstantiated to me, meaning there was no evidence and no substantiation in its findings against me, but they were found against two daycare workers.
18: That sound from an archived live stream posted to his X account. Congressman Miller, facing severe domestic abuse, physical assault, and verbal harassment allegations stemming from a contentious custody battle with his ex-wife, Emily Moreno, as well as past relationships. Attorneys for Luigi Mangione argue in his upcoming state trial for charges of killing healthcare CEO Brian Thompson should be broadcast live. They say not doing so would be a violation of its constitutional rights to a public trial.
26: Luigi Mangione's defense lawyers say the court is limiting who and what press can cover his upcoming New York State trial, violating Mangione's right to a public trial. Mangione's lawyers argue the court is choosing not to allow an overflow room to let everyone witness the trial despite having the capacity to do so. They allege reporters allowed to cover the trial were handpicked in some secret process and that Mangione was never given a chance to object before any of this was decided. Together, his lawyers say this violates Mangione's First, Sixth, and 14th Constitutional Amendment rights.
18: Fox's Brian Yenis. New York law prohibits broadcasting or videotaping criminal charges with witnesses. Mangione's state trial set to begin in September. And you got some leftover fireworks from the 4th of July stashed away. Be careful. There is a recall out for about 132,000 world-class fireworks skull strobe rockets, because they can explode prematurely, and that could create burn and explosion hazards. The fireworks sold at retailers across the country from March 2025 through June 2026 for $12 to $25. No injuries or incidents have been reported. I'm Ted Lindner. This is Fox News.
0: partly cloudy this evening with lows in the mid-60s. Winds are south-southeast around 16 to 22 miles per hour, with gusts reaching 34 miles per hour. Monday, showers and thunderstorms possible throughout the day, along with increasing cloudiness and highs in the mid-80s, winds south at 14 to 17 miles per hour. And Monday evening, showers and thunderstorms for parts of the night, but will gradually break to clear skies, and lows will be in the mid-50s. From the Flag Skywatch Weather Center, I am meteorologist Leah Jones.
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1: Hi, Billy Cunningham, the great American. Once again, it appears we're in some sort of a pause. Headquartered by the Omanians, and if that's the right term for them, Oman, and also Saudi Arabia, saying, okay, now finally Iran wants to make a deal, and we'll see what happens with that. Plus, we're in the middle, once again, of the fallout of what happened with Dr. Anthony Fauci and the Save America Act. And the Save America Act appears to going down to defeat in the Senate because of Cornyn and Tillis and Cassidy and Murkowski and who knows, and McConnell still in a nursing home somewhere about 15 miles from where I'm broadcasting from. And as a consequence, the Save America Act doesn't look good on paper, but something can be done for that. And also Dr. Anthony Fauci, I'd also point out, it appears that Florida, Alabama, and Louisiana attorney generals are going to go after Fauci, which is a great idea. But Joan and you and I now is Wayne Allen Root, rootforamerica.com. And first of all, Wayne Allen Root, talk to me about number one is Fauci came up Monday. We had reports from his diary, which is incredible, completely contradicting the public statements of Fauci. In fact, whether it was the U.S. paid to create COVID-19 or the vax injured millions of people, there's no guarantee of getting infected, whether it's the kids not at risk or masks were ridiculous, death rate was overestimated in public, and Catholic schools stayed open. You could have lined up in the media the last several days. This is what Fauci said publicly, and here is Fauci in his own words privately calling the public Fauci a liar. Why did the media not play that out as the story of the 21st century?
2: Well, they're all bribes. I mean, they're all bribed. They're all believers. You know, they're true believers in the liberal cause. And so they can never admit they're wrong about anything. It's the most incredible gaslighting I've ever seen in my entire life. Can you even imagine, Bill Cunningham, if Dr. Fauci was a dyed-in-the-wool Republican conservative and he led millions of people to their death? He funded COVID. He brought COVID here. He lied about every way to treat COVID. Everything was a fraud. If it wasn't a fraud, then he's just the dumbest man in the history of mankind. And then, of course, really the big issue that nobody wants to talk about, the single biggest issue, is the vaccine and ivermectin. Yes. Ivermectin works. It treats COVID. He made sure everyone knew it was an animal drug for cows and pigs and horses to poison the name, demonize it, embarrass anybody who tried to use it. Then he asked pharmacies, even if a doctor prescribed it, the person was sick and they could eventually, 3 days from now, it turns into full-blown, terrible COVID and they drop dead and they could kill it at the start with ivermectin. If it gets in there early, ivermectin turns it into a common cold. That's what it did for me. I took it on day two. Day one, I felt miserable. I thought it was getting worse and worse. I was a little scared when I had COVID. And then day two, I took ivermectin and massive doses of vitamin C, and it turned it into a common cold. And on day three, it was gone. So it's a miracle drug, and it's cheap, and it works. And he didn't want anyone to take it, because if he had allowed people to know that there was a way to defeat COVID, if there was a medicine that worked against COVID, that means you could not get emergency authorization for a COVID vaccine, which made them billions and billions and billions of dollars. So he let millions of people die. Tens of millions or hundreds of millions were misled so that nobody would find a medicine that worked, so that he could then make him and his buddies in Big Pharma could make millions on the vaccine, tens or hundreds of billions on the vaccine. And the vaccine was therefore labeled safe and effective when it was not safe or effective. It was supposed to prevent hospitalizations. It did not. Supposed to prevent death. It did not. It caused death. He himself in his diary admits he got a blood clot in his lung and covered it up, didn't want anyone to know, because a blood clot is a side effect of the COVID vaccine. So it would have made a mockery of the vaccine and empowered all of his critics like me, who said the vaccine causes strokes and blood clots and heart attacks and turbo cancer. And it also right now is causing an epidemic of cancer, Parkinson's disease, and ALS, Lou Gehrig's disease. There's a massive increase in all of that among young people. And every other day I see a new article in the media, and they always go, it's such a mystery. Why do so many young people have ALS or Parkinson's disease? We've never seen so many young people with cancer. Well, it's because they were all forced to vaccinate. That vaccine is what leads to all of that. So this guy is a criminal. He's up there, I keep saying, with Joseph Mengele. He is a worldwide mass murderer and guilty of crimes against humanity. There should be a new Nuremberg trial. He should be on trial for it. But I am the guy. You mentioned this at the start of the interview, Bill. I'm the guy who came up with the idea. I wrote, I don't know, maybe five, six commentaries in the last year, that even if the pardon holds, which I think they should test it in court because it was an auto pen and it was a blanket pardon when he'd never been charged. I don't think that's real. But even if it holds on a federal level, we can go after him state by state. There's, what, 30, 35 Republican states. Many of them have Republican attorney generals. I looked it up. 24 of them have the death penalty. And if you're talking about mass murder or massive malpractice that leads to negligence and malpractice that leads to some sort of murder charge, manslaughter charge, you're just talking about an Alabama, a Florida, an Oklahoma, Utah, a very Republican state with a Republican AG could send this guy to prison for the rest of his life, whether it's the death penalty or whether it's just 10 years in jail and he's 85 years old, he'll die in prison. That's the way to go after him on the state level. And also, I keep saying, with class action lawsuits, let's bankrupt this guy and take every penny away from that he's ever made in his life.
1: Well, the big issue, I think, with the U.S. taxpayer, we paid for the creation of COVID-19. And after his diary came out on Monday, the media ignored it up until Monday afternoon. Then for a day or two, they covered it. And I mentioned on my regular Monday through Friday show, by Friday morning, I watch MS Now. I watch CNN, Fox News, much as I can. I watch you at night here and there. And the so-called mainstream media, by Friday morning, there was no story in the media about Dr. Fauci. It arose quickly and died. And even with CNN, with Dana Bash and RFK Jr., we played that early. It's unbelievable how they will attack anyone who says that the U.S. paid to create it, or the vax injured millions right here in America, that the kids were not at risk. In fact, here we are 6 years later, not one healthy child under the age of 18 died of COVID-19, but all of them had to get a vaccine to go to school. The masking was utterly ridiculous. Even Fauci in his so-called diary said that the mask is only effective in an OR setting. Obviously, people and five-year-olds running around with a mask and a dirty diaper on their face means nothing. But let's keep it going. Overestimated the death rate to scare the crap out of people. And here we sit about a week after Monday where it came out, you know, okay. Now there's the media moves on because it's so bad for what they did. And ivermectin and other treatments would have been perfect. But because no money. And lastly, before we talk about voter ID and the Save America Act, that also has me frosted, is the idea that at this point, I had friends, you had friends, all of whom were affected profoundly. One of my best friends developed aortic dissection, which was quite unusual, shouldn't have happened, and it happened. There were children right now who are sick and ill with difficulties because they're required to get the vax. And there's nowhere at this point to go back and get anything. And I hope the state AGs go after them big time. It'll take forever to go through the auto pen in which some bureaucrat in the White House stuck the auto pen, a piece of paper in it, and gave him a Texas El Paso ridiculous. Let's move on quickly. You got a great column up.
2: Well, let me answer one thing. You mentioned the aortic dissection.
1: Yeah.
2: Does that not strike you that that's how Lindsey Graham died?
1: Yes.
2: I said that from the moment Lindsey Graham died. I looked it up. I Googled it. Yes, he took the vaccine. Yes, he took it on TV, and he urged everyone to get the vaccine, the vaccines, the booster. Lindsey Graham is, in my opinion, most probably is another victim of the COVID vaccine. I know he had a father that died of heart issues. I get that. I know he was 70-plus years old. I get that. I know he's traveling and he was tired. I get that. It doesn't matter. I had Peter McCullough on my show, one of the world's great heart doctors, and Peter McCullough agreed with me that there's a very good chance he's seen many cases of aortic dissections from the COVID vaccine. So Lindsey Graham most probably, maybe he was going to die of a heart attack at the age of 80, but he died at 70 because it speeds it up. So that's number one. Number two, when you talk about the children in the vaccine, not only did it ruin children's lives and scare them to death and probably change their personality for the rest of their life because they couldn't go to school and they were isolated, but the result of that was they demanded the children to come back to school, had to take the vaccine. So forget about the fact that not one child has died from COVID who's healthy, who didn't have childhood leukemia. Not one child who was healthy died. But I would say many children are going to die in the future because they made them get a vaccine that no child needed because no child was going to die. And you don't need a flu vaccine when no child's going to do anything more than be out of school for a day or two. And yet they made them all vaccinate with the COVID vaccine and probably boosters in many cases across this country. And those children are going to have heart problems for the rest of their lives. And the last thing I want to say, you mentioned the way the media treats people like RFK Jr. Wayne Root was roasted on The Daily Show a couple nights ago. The Daily Show featured me saying this guy is Joseph Mengele, and they made fun of me and showed my clips of me on my TV show, America Speaks, talking about how terrible, what a mass murderer this guy is. And the crowd was laughing like I'm some sort of jokester. I'm a moron. They're the morons. The joke is on them. They're brainwashed Stepford wives, and they still can't admit it, even though the whole world knows that the vaccine's poison. They still think it's wonderful because they've been brainwashed by CNN and The Daily Show. It's amazing.
1: In his own words, he kept a diary on government computers that had certain passwords that were discovered by Rand Paul because he wanted to write a book. He wanted to, having gotten all those millions of dollars in prizes using federal government employees to apply, his goal was about this year, 26, 27, to write the definitive work on COVID-19, sell it worldwide, and make $500 million. So the only reason we have the diary, so to speak, is because he wanted to make money. He wanted to write a book. And without that, we can speculate. But now we know from his own words that Fauci in the diary calls Fauci publicly a liar and continues to do so. Now, we only have a few minutes remaining. Let's get on to your column at rootforamerica.com about implementing the Save America Act, which appears to be going down the tubes in the Senate.
2: Yeah, well, listen, I'm the grandfather of this idea, and I'm very proud of it. Not the Save America Act, the idea that I think should have replaced the Save America Act all along. I've said it literally on TV and on radio hundreds of times. I've made so many appearances in Helen Steve Bannon's show, War Room, to talk about this idea. I've sent the idea to President Trump. I hear the White House is going to implement it as soon as the Save Act absolutely positively is finally sunk. And I said this from day one. I said this since March. The Save America Act is great. But it's never going to pass the U.S. Senate. No. There's too many rhinos. And even if you could change the rhinos' vote, it would pass with 51 votes. That isn't good enough. You need 60. You have to get rid of the filibuster. That's never going to happen. So everyone is living in a fantasy world. I keep saying this. And if it does pass, it's a watered-down version of what I want. It does. It really will not deal with mail-in ballots, and it absolutely does nothing for machine voting corruption and hacking and fraud versus paper ballots. I want a national security emergency. If the president declares a national security emergency, it's a fact. The Supreme Court ruled in 1983 presidents have a wide berth to declare national emergencies, national security emergency crises, and you cannot go take it to court. You can't solve it with legal challenges. You can only overcome a president's national security emergency declaration with a two-thirds vote of both houses of Congress. That's never going to happen. Democrats cannot get a two-thirds vote of both houses that Republicans control. It's not going to happen. So therefore, if President Trump declares a national security emergency for elections that mandates voter ID, voter photo ID, mandates proof of citizenship, mandates an end to mail-in ballots, turns them into just absentee ballots. Only if you're out of the country or you're sick can you mail in a ballot. And last but not least, changes it from machine voting to paper ballots. We win. We win the midterms. This changes everything. I've pushed, and the answer I keep getting is, from the White House and my sources, he's going to do it. He loves my idea, but he's not going to do it until September. He wants to give every chance for the SAVE Act to pass, and he wants to do it at the last minute. But the SAVE Act's not going to pass, Bill. It is not going to pass. No. It never was going to pass.
1: No.
2: So I think I've come up with the answer. I hope and pray I've got the answer. I'm honored if it is because, I want to save this great country, and we have to win the midterms to save this great country.
1: Lastly, going back to our first topic, the 2020 election was a Fauci creation because of mail-in balloting, in which Joe Biden got 81 million votes, 13 million more than Obama ever received, the greatest candidate in the Democratic Party ever. It was all engineered to get Trump out of office. Fauci got Trump. Now Trump wants to get Fauci. But in a sense, I won't say I'm glad that happened. It happened. But this president is much more effective, Trump, than he would have been in 2020. The 2024 version of Trump is much more effective than the 2020 version of Trump. And so in a sense, it worked out. Maybe God was looking after us. But, all right, we got to run once again, Wayne. We could talk all night, but it's serious. What happened here, I watched it in real time. You and I lived it from March of 2020 all the way through the election of 2020, and then the $1.9 trillion put out by Nancy Pelosi, Schumer, and Biden, which further aggravated our financial crisis we're having in this country now with about $40 trillion in national debt. And it all began with Dr. Anthony Fauci. We paid the creation for the virus. The vaccine injured millions. The kids were not at risk. Masking didn't work. The death rate was grossly overestimated. And all of a sudden, aortic dissection now is happening because of Dr. Anthony Fauci.
2: And social distancing was made up completely out of thin air. Worked, had nothing to do with anything. Where I lived in Nevada, even, which has handled it much better than the rest of the country, we weren't like blue states like New York, California. We got out of it early with the masks and all that. We said, forget that. And we reopened the Vegas Strip. But even in Nevada, you couldn't go out to eat. You couldn't have more than four people at a table. I had a family of six. They had to eat at two separate tables. Where did these rules come from? They made it up out of thin air. And they made you wear a mask until you sat down. Then everyone took their mask off when they sat down at the table. Well, how would that prevent anything? That's the stupidest thing I've ever heard in my life. And I've been writing about this for literally 6 years. So Anthony Fauci literally is one of the most horrible human beings that has ever lived in the history of the United States of America. What a terrible person. I hope he lives in pain for the rest of his life, and I hope they prosecute him on the state level.
1: And we have proof from Fauci himself. It came out on Monday, and guess what? The media ignored it, and by Friday, it's a non-story. And I'm thinking because they are complicit in the conspiracy, and I don't want to see them win on this issue. I don't want to see it.
2: Yeah, the last thing I'll say is that let's just assume that I'm wrong. There weren't millions dead from the COVID vaccine. Let's just take the figures from the VAERS, the Vaccine Adverse Event Reporting System, that's been the gold standard for decades for every doctor in America to tell you if there's a problem with the vaccine. That shows that 40,000 Americans died directly from the COVID vaccine. Harvard has studied the VAERS, and only 1% are ever reported to VAERS, 1% of deaths. So multiply 1% times 40,000 times 100, in other words, if it's 1%, and you get 4 million dead in the United States. But let's take the 40,000 person figure. In 1978, we had swine flu, and the swine flu vaccine killed 25 Americans, and they canceled the entire program. This has killed, factually, 40,000 Americans. Forget about the 4 million. I think it's the real figure. 40,000 are dead, and they refused to cancel the program. They refused to admit anything's wrong with it. 25 died in 1970-something, 78, I think it was, and they canceled the entire program. They vaccinated 50 million people. They never vaccinated another person because 25 died. We're living in a fantasy world. This is gaslighting to the 10,000th degree.
1: All right, RootForAmerica.com. 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Once again, Wayne on the Root, thanks for coming on the Bill Cunningham Show, and we'll have to do it again soon. Wayne, thank you very much.
2: God bless you.
1: God bless you. 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
13: Hi, Billy Cunningham, the Great American, A Night Without Wayne Allyn Root is A Night Without Moonlight. Great to have him on. Coming up next is the great Adam Finnegan about the fault lines of Dr. Anthony Fauci and more. Bill Cunningham, the Great American, with you and all great Americans every Sunday morning.

0: He's now starting to get vocal on his son-in-law with your 1230.
1: No new strikes for now. I'm Ted Lindner, Fox News. President Trump calling off new strikes on Iran's energy infrastructure after Gulf allies reached a deal to reopen the Strait of Hormuz. On Air Force One, the president telling reporters leaders talked him out of the impending attack.
2: Saudi Arabia, by UAE, and by Qatar, and by Iran. We were all set to go.
1: Iran's foreign ministry spokesperson saying Sunday the strait, quote, will in no way return to the status it was before February 28th. Telling state media he's discussing a shipping deal with Oman. President Trump saying negotiations will begin on Monday. Meantime, police in Twin Falls, Idaho have identified the gunman they say shot and killed two people and injured seven this weekend at a fast food restaurant. It happened Saturday night.
3: The restaurant chain owner confirmed one of the victims was an employee. Police Chief Matthew Hicks did release the name of the shooter and how he died.
4: We can confirm that the suspect, 24-year-old Chad Williams, is deceased from a self-inflicted gunshot wound.
3: Chief Hicks also credited an off-duty Idaho trooper and an armed citizen for engaging the shooter and driving him away from the restaurant before he took his own life. Several victims were injured, some critically. Chief Hicks said it's believed Williams was the only shooter. Gernal Scott, Fox News.
1: No word on what prompted that shooting. Thousands of families have evacuated as fast-moving wildfires tear through eastern Washington state, and the National Guard joining the fight.
5: It's a tragedy what we're seeing over there. I think when the sun sets and the sun rises in the morning, I think we're going to be in shock to see some of the scenes that emerge out of there.
1: Washington National Guard General Jent Walsh on Fox News. Fires burning in Oregon and Washington State. Three major fires burning around Spokane, destroying at least 600 structures, threatening others and leaving thousands without power. 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
10: Partly cloudy this evening with lows in the mid-60s. Winds are south-southeast around 16 to 22 miles per hour, with gusts reaching 34 miles per hour. Monday, showers and thunderstorms possible throughout the day, along with increasing cloudiness and highs in the mid-80s. Winds south at 14 to 17 miles per hour. And Monday evening, showers and thunderstorms for parts of the night, but will gradually break to clear skies, and lows will be in the mid-50s. From the Flag Skywatch Weather Center, I am meteorologist Leah Jones.
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11: Bill Cunningham, the great American, of course, we continue to reverberate from the activities beginning on Monday, in which for the first time in five or six years, we had the personal private thoughts of Dr. Anthony Fauci in real time, which was in conflict with Dr. Anthony Fauci. Publicly, the private Fauci was debating the public Fauci. And the reason all these thousands of pages were kept as a, quote, diary by Dr. Anthony Fauci is because it was his goal to write a book. When it was all done, he wanted to write a blockbuster best-selling book to go over all the information. He saw himself as the Christ when it came to medical research and medical care. And so he wanted to have available to him in real time what was happening in those days, beginning, I guess, in December of 2019, all the way through when he left about 3 or 4 years ago. And he was in the process of writing a book, and he had to have source materials from day by day. And that's why we have these 1,000 pages or so of his diary. And until Monday, several days ago, we did not know that what was in the diaries. And when it was disclosed, the media ignored it for 1 or 2 days. And then when the testimony took place on Wednesday, it was obvious that he lied when he took the fifth. And he said repeatedly, previously, Fauci said, I won't take the fifth before the Congress. I have no problem telling everybody what happened. And then he demanded a pardon the last few hours of 2025, January the 20th. One of the bureaucrats in and around Joe Biden put an auto pen under a piece of paper that said a full and complete pardon to Dr. Anthony Fauci. He got the pardon. So when he testified a few days ago in the Congress, he was free and clear of any criminal liability because he had the pardon, assuming he told the truth this time. And he didn't want to do that, so he took the fifth. Joining you and I now is Adam Finnegan, author of the book, The Sleeper Agent. He's got a column up about this situation with Anthony Fauci, which I thought was very, very good, and all the issues that rose from it. And the column is Fauci Fault Lines. And I think for the first time, Adam Finnegan, welcome to the Bill Cunningham Show. Give me your takeaway the last few days between the disclosures and then the testimony and then little media fallout thereafter. There's been little mainstream media following up on what Fauci lied about. Just give me your perspective on that.
12: Yeah, so I've been studying the history of biowarfare, and I've been following this closely, and I'm very aware with some of with Anthony Fauci's career. And so he was also taped. They played a recording a few years back where he was on a phone call. He was talking about making life difficult for people until they got vaccinated, and then so the diaries came out a few days ago, and what we gained out was that he was mostly concerned about fame. He's very, some people have used him narcissistic, just, you know, talking about he's the most famous person in the United States, and had a bunch of bones to pick to people in his diaries. And then when he testified the other day, he obviously, I think it was over 111 times or 111 times, and it was not surprising to me at all, but it definitely, in the eyes of the American people, it made him look really bad.
11: Well, you know, one issue that came out, Adam Finnegan, I thought was very illustrative of the problem. I had no idea that Dr. Anthony Fauci had suffered a myocardial infarction, which in layman's terms is a heart attack. And it was right after he'd taken the third or fourth dose of the Moderna vaccine publicly. And then within a day or two, he had a myocardial infarction. Did you find that incredible that was kept from us? Because obviously the myocardial infarction was caused by the Moderna vax, but that was never made public, was it?
12: It didn't surprise me that it happened, and it didn't really surprise me that it was kept secret. I was, you know, following the reports from the very beginning because I was trying to warn people before they had even rolled it out based on what I had known about the biological weapons game and some of the conditions that can occur because of this. And there was reports all along of things like this. And I know a few people who dropped dead right after getting the vaccine from heart conditions, and it was kind of expected that it would happen. It just was just absolutely astonished at just how many people were flooding the system and how they just completely ignored it, and they were ignoring many safety signals. And now it's coming out that there's papers that have been published that it's destroying the immune system and also causing an increase in cancer. Those were things that I expected to happen based on the what these little spike proteins are capable of. And I just could not believe that they thought this was a viable solution. I mean, if somebody like myself can see how bad of an idea it is, see, what it does is it induces a state called immune tolerance, which is basically chronic immune deficiency. And it's not really an acceptable solution, because the idea is that if we suppress the immune system, you'll suppress the symptoms, right? But what it does is it destroys the immune system, and then in place of that, you get chronic diseases, neuropsychiatric and neurological disorders, and cancers, a big avalanche of that. And that's what the literature shows in the history. So it's definitely not something you'd want to do. And it, for something that has a 1% fatality rate, it's not something worth doing, because you're basically damning the future of all the people who get that.
11: Well, especially when it comes to children, Fauci's journals indicate that masking is completely ineffective when it comes to children or even adults. In fact, he said in his journals, we all know that masking only works in an OR setting with certain protocols. And the American people don't run through their life every day, or children following OR protocols. That the mask is on, the mask is off. It's a dirty diaper on your face. It's attracting all kinds of illnesses. And I was on a plane about that time, and there was a family, and they had a 3 and a 6-year-old kid. And obviously they would not keep a mask on their face. And so until the children were masked up properly, and I watched a family perp walked off a plane because children would not keep the mask on when children were not at risk of death, a healthy child. Not one healthy child died in America. There's about 75 million children in America. Not one died of COVID-19. And Fauci knew that. But why would he then insist for months and a couple years to mask up, especially children, when Fauci's journals indicated it would be completely ineffective? Why would Fauci do that?
12: And he was saying that on TV, like right before they ended, right before they rolled out that whole mask mandate thing across the country. He was telling journalists, it's not effective. You're not going to really stop much by wearing that mask. And then, having them, they're now like trying to vaccinate the children with COVID-19 just to go to school. They're trying to make that a requirement.
11: Oh, no.
12: And the children aren't affected by it. Like, it basically, like I said, it really does. I know there were some people that died in the beginning, and that's like expected for anything new that comes in. It burns through and it kills, a handful of people, and then it settles down. But as far as the fatality rate, it was very low. Even when it was at its worst, it wasn't like something like Ebola, where it's like a 40% up to a 40%, so it didn't really make sense. And basically, you're cursing your future generations by putting that vaccine into them and inducing this immune tolerance. And that's what the literature's starting to show. And I know a few people, like there's somebody I know out of Japan, a Dr. Kevin McCann, who's been working on trying to reverse some of these injuries. And a lot of it has to do with protein misfolding, and it produces a similar disease to some of those prion diseases that are very resistant to treatment. So it's a big deal, and I just didn't think this was a viable solution from the very beginning. And I'm trying to tell a lot of people who are just so gung-ho about it. They're calling it a happy day when the vaccine gets released, and I just wish I could have gotten through to them, and I wasn't able to. But sometimes it's not about logic. Sometimes it's the people just, they don't like you saying that, and it's kind of like an emotional thing rather than a logical thing. I could show them all the evidence in the world, but if they don't want to see it, then

0: You'd expect to see the North Dakota oil and natural gas industry working at wells and processing facilities. What you might not know is our oil and gas industry also works to build roads, provide school funding, and even protect us from flooding by creating nearly 50,000 jobs statewide and generating billions of tax dollars annually to support our infrastructure, our great outdoors, and our schools. North Dakota Petroleum Foundation, advancing the possibilities.
1: Start saying that a vaccine's just going to suppress symptoms. It's not going to stop infection. That was the first time we really heard that, like, being pushed, like, on the American people, like, big time with a vaccine. And, it's you're going to get both of them. And I was trying to tell people from the very beginning, it's not going to be a two-shot thing where flatten the curve. This is not going to happen. And I was saying that to them. And, it, of course, that came true. They knew that, too. Like, Anthony Fauci knew that wasn't going to happen. He was saying that because of public health messaging. It was their public health messaging strategy. They wanted to get it into everybody, and that was what they did. They lied to do it. And it's just a real shame. And I know a lot of people who were injured, and it's just they've had their lives destroyed, and then people have been fired. And some of them haven't even been hired back, even though it was a complete failure.
2: And Adam Finnegan, in the beginning, this hit the public consciousness in March of 2020. And at that point, there was such a fear factor. NBA games were stopped in progress. Major League Baseball was shut down for several months. Basketball hoops were taken off backboards. Soccer had to be played without the ball. And it was thought by yours truly and others, okay, in March, April, and May of 2020, you know what? This is Ebola. This is the Black Death. We're all going to die. Yeah. In reality, it was terrible. But then as the summer rolled on, yours truly and others said, now, wait a minute. How come when I observe life, the masking has no effect whatsoever, that no healthy child in America died of COVID-19? How come those who have gotten the vaccine have gotten sick because of the vaccine? I became a skeptic after about 3 or 4 months, but the American people stuck with it. The next year, part of this was to get Trump out of office. And so they concocted a scheme of mail-in ballots. Supposedly 81 million people voted for Joe Biden in November of 2020 based upon don't leave, don't move, stay in your home. And that was several months, almost a year after disclosure. And it was all political at that point. And I sniffed it out. Yeah. Why doesn't the media care? Because here we sit a few days after that hearing. Why don't the media care about this? About what Fauci did.
1: Yeah, and he was also saying that, you know, for the unvaccinated, it would be a winter of death. Everybody's going to die. And another thing that Biden did during that time, he started this state-funded program to fight vaccine hesitancy. Right. They even knew anything about the vaccine. Like, if there was any problems with the vaccine, they were already making their message clear. We don't care about that. They only care about fighting vaccine hesitancy. We don't want to acknowledge these injuries because it's going to add to this hesitancy. So therefore, they were ignoring safety signals, and it was coming at great cost to the American people and their health. Yeah. It's terrible. Absolutely terrible.
2: Well, the media was complicit in the lie, and they don't want to admit their own complicity. Well, we got to run. Right. Once again, Adam Finnegan, author of the book, The Sleeper Agent, an expert in biowarfare, and I can't wait for the next event where the government seeks to control our lives under a lie and the media doesn't care about it. We got to run, but Adam Finnegan, once again, thanks for coming on the Bill Cunningham Show, and we'll do it again. Thank you, Adam.
1: Thanks. Thanks again.
2: God bless you. Let's continue with more. I'm waiting for the next one. In the defense of the whole system, for the first month or two or three, I was the designated survivor by Health and Human Services to go to a pod near Altar and Mason to get pneumatic tubes to give me food and water and then to relate to, off the tower to Americans sequestered in their home. What shopping center to report to get a daily supply of food or water or milk, whatever. That's how bad it was. The government wanted to do that to you. We knew for the first time on Monday that it was all a lie and no one's held to account. I know the Florida AG may proceed, Unthwine. I doubt it because all these things happen on the liberal side and there's never, ever sufficient indictments or no one's held to account like on the other side. Donald Trump's had more than 100 of his

0: lawyers and cabinet officials and advisors indicted for all kind of crap that amounted to a hill of beans. But when it happens on the left side, whether it's the Clintons, the Obamas, or whether it's the Bidens, nothing ever happens. That's why I'm kind of demoralized. Anyway, let's continue.
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15: And then we began by talking about the fact that Donald Trump, the president I love, the greatest president of my lifetime, is listening for the sixth or seventh time to Oman, Saudi Arabia, and Pakistan that Iran, please stop bombing us. We want a deal. We want a deal deal. We want a deal. And this is the sixth or seventh time that Trumpster is listening to them instead of winning the war. So we'll see what happens Monday and Tuesday. Whether or not the parameters of the deal are already in place. When the Trumpster came out with that on Truth Social about 24 hours ago, the foreign minister of Iran said, we know nothing about this. What? Is the Trumpster again being misled to keep us from victory in Iran because he listens to the Pakistanis and Oman and UAE? I don't know. This thing should have been over with in March or April. If somebody had told you or I back on February the 28th when this thing started, that's in August, we're still going to be having the same discussions of whether Iran wants or does not want to end the war, I wouldn't have believed it. But once again, Donald Trump is leading with his heart and not with his head. Win the war. As Ulysses S. Grant would say, unconditional surrender. Every time the president says, okay, the Iranians want a deal. The Iranians say, Trump don't know what he's talking about. So, and secondly, many guests tonight talk about Dr. Anthony Fauci and his acolytes, who lied repeatedly. The diary were the real-time words of Fauci himself that he put on government servers in real time. And all week we've been hearing about the differential between Fauci in his own words privately, and Fauci in his own words publicly, which is why he took the fifth. Which time did you lie, Doc? Did you lie privately or publicly? Did you lie about the effectiveness and safetyness of the vaccine? Did you lie about kids or not at risk? Did you lie about masking? Did you lie about the death rate? Did you lie about the 6-foot rule? What'd you lie about? Which time did you lie? And that's why Fauci had to take the fifth. Sometimes listening to him, hell, I want to drink a fifth. So we'll see what comes of it later this week and next. But I would urge the president to win the war with Iran as quickly as possible. Declare, and don't listen to the Iranians telling you, no, no, we're not ready for peace. Are you kidding me? Once again, Bill Cunningham, thank you. With you every Sunday night.
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22: Renewing negotiations. I'm Sue Guzman, Fox News. The United States and Iran planning a new round of peace talks Monday after President Trump called off another attack targeting energy infrastructure. Gulf allies like Saudi Arabia's Crown Prince Mohammed bin Salman reportedly warned him about the escalating conflict, as we hear from Fox's Marianne Rafferty.
23: The president is already touting progress in negotiations, including the apparent reopening of the vital Strait of Hormuz. Trump claims the attack would have been the biggest since World War II. He says Iran asked him to call off the strikes, but Tehran so far has not publicly commented. Trump's decision reportedly came after Saudi Arabia's Crown Prince pushed for de-escalation. The U.S.-Iran ceasefire collapsed last month, disrupting global oil markets, driving up U.S. gas prices, and deepening Iran's economic crisis.
22: New details from police in Twin Falls, Idaho, on the deadly shooting at a fast food restaurant Saturday.
24: The restaurant chain owner confirmed one of the victims was an employee. Police Chief Matthew Hicks did release the name of the shooter and how he died.
25: We can confirm that the suspect, 24-year-old Chad Williams, is deceased from a self-inflicted gunshot wound.
24: Chief Hicks also credited an off-duty Idaho trooper and an armed citizen for engaging the shooter and driving him away from the restaurant before he took his own life. Several victims were injured, some critically. Chief Hicks said it's believed Williams was the only shooter. Gernal Scott, Fox News.
22: Acting Attorney General Todd Blanche announcing Sunday plans to rescind the creation of a $1.8 billion fund designed to compensate those who alleged improper prosecution or targeting by the federal government. This is after two prominent Republicans threatened to block Blanche's confirmation to head the agency. Spokesman for Texas Senator John Cornyn confirmed the agreement Sunday, and a vote is slated for Tuesday. 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
22: With days to go before the deadline for ending his campaign, Republican Ohio Congressman Max Miller is vowing to keep seeking re-election despite ugly allegations of domestic violence. Here's Fox's Roger Stern with more.
31: Miller's ex-wife says he poured hot water on her, held a gun to her head, and broke the collarbone of their toddler daughter. But Miller posted a video on social media denying the charges.
32: Understand one thing. Every one of these allegations traces back to a single source, my former wife.
31: Complicating the politics of all this, Miller's former wife happens to be the daughter of Ohio U.S. Senator Bernie Moreno, who now says his ex-son-in-law should not serve in the House of Representatives. A former girlfriend has also accused Miller of abuse. She's former White House Press Secretary Stephanie Grisham. Roger Stern, Fox News.
22: A state of emergency declared in Washington amid widespread wildfires in the West. More than 600 structures have been burned. Latest from Fox's Kevin Cork.
0: Crews there continue to battle massive, fast-moving wildfires. And there are new evacuation orders issued in Spokane, where tens of thousands of people have been forced from their homes. Now, officials say about 250,000 acres have already been burned. There are hundreds of structures that have also been destroyed. So far, no deaths or injuries. That's certainly good news. But at least three major fires are currently torching Spokane, being fueled, of course, by high winds and extremely dry conditions.
22: Washington Governor Bob Ferguson says he spoke by phone with President Trump, who promised to make federal resources available. And there is a recall that's been issued now for about 132,000 world-class fireworks Skullstrobe rockets because they can explode prematurely and can create burn and explosion hazards. The fireworks sold at retailers across the country from March 2025 through June 2026 for $12 to $25. Fireworks can be returned to the retailer for a refund. I'm Sue Guzman. This is Fox News.
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2: Partly cloudy this evening with lows in the mid-60s. Winds are south-southeast around 16 to 22 miles per hour with gusts reaching 34 miles per hour. Monday, showers and thunderstorms possible throughout the day along with increasing cloudiness and highs in the mid-80s. Winds south at 14 to 17 miles per hour. And Monday evening, showers and thunderstorms for parts of the night but will gradually break to clear skies and lows will be in the mid-50s. From the Flag Skywatch Weather Center, I am meteorologist Leah Jones.
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7: Hey, welcome back to the Lars Larson Show. I love First Amendment Fridays. This is my favorite day of the week. And why? Because we open up the phone lines and every subject is fair game. So, if you want to join what we've always called the best conversation in talk journalism, First Amendment Fridays are the ideal day to sound off. Because everything is fair game. And in fact, we've always tried to be abundantly fair to people who disagree. If you happen to be a naysayer, we always put naysayers to the head of the line. That's been true for more than 30 years. It will always be true as long as I'm behind this microphone. So if you want to join the conversation, it's 866-HEY-LARS. That's 866-439-5277. 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And our poll on X today, this is kind of amazing. And in fact, I'll talk a bit more about the background story on this a bit later on in the program. Listen closely. Should parents lose their children if they will not affirm their gender? Now, like most other things in the 21st century, you have to deconstruct that sentence just a little bit. What does it mean for a parent to affirm the gender of their child? I mean, don't moms and dads know I've got a boy and a girl? If somebody says, how many kids do you have? We have two, a boy and a girl. Except these days, you've got politically correct people who will say, oh, but your son has decided he's actually a girl and his gender is female and you need to affirm it. And if you won't affirm it, the state, the government might actually take your children away. There is a case, and I'll tell you just the gist of it, because as I said, I'm going to talk about it later on in the program, where a mother and a father with two kids, two girls, would not affirm the gender of one of the girls, would not confirm that that girl who now identifies as a male instead of a female. And because of that, the child abuse authorities accused the parents of abusing that child, of committing a mental injury to that child, and put them down as child abusers. They lost one of their two kids. The other one had already moved out, was older. but they lost their child, their daughter, simply because they said, we're not going to affirm their gender. In other words, this politically correct nonsense. Now, I don't know that anybody, when we first started talking about transgender issues about a decade ago, if somebody had said back then, you know, there's going to come a day where if parents will not actually go along with the fiction that their daughter is now a male or their son is now a female, why the state, the government might actually come in and just take their children away. So the poll on X today, very simple. Should parents lose their kids if they won't affirm the gender? That's what I mean by that question. I would say no, parents should not lose their children for refusing to affirm the gender. They're actually standing up for what their son or daughter actually is. You can find the poll on X at Lars Larson Show and at LarsLarson.com, and brought to you by AMAC, the Association of Mature American Citizens. AMAC has the conservative values I believe in, so I joined more than a decade ago. You can join too. Just go to amac.us. AMAC is better, better for you and better for America. Yesterday, I ask you this, despite his federal pardon, should President Trump find a way to prosecute Dr. Anthony Fauci? I didn't say, can he find a way? I said, should he find a way? I answered that one yes. 92% of you agreed and voted yes. Only 8% of you said no. You shouldn't do that. A shout out to our friends in Blue Lake, California, who catch Great Talk Radio all day on KINS. That's FM 106.3. And you can find my show there Monday through Friday. Coming up this hour on First Amendment Friday, cyber attacks hit Minnesota's water systems. Is this a foreign threat or is it government failure? The Democrat candidate to replace the Nazi tattoo guy in Maine has two kids with his cousin. Should the Democrat Party address this, or is it nobody's business at all? By the way, not married in the state of Maine, because cousin marriage, thank God, is still illegal in the state of Maine. No hearing, no due process, just fired for teaching a book. Should one man's opinion end a professor's career? And take a moment, if you would, to cast a vote in our X poll. You'll find it two places, at Lars Larson Show and at LarsLarson.com. Oh, and then this, the Party of Workers' Rights is now paying a company sued for punishing parental leave. Is the DNC's money machine built on a big pile of hypocrisy? Consider this. Gateway Pundit is reporting, according to the Washington Free Beacon investigation, citing Federal Election Commission records, the Democrat National Committee and Act Blue processed about $23 million in payroll expenditures through a company called Rippling during the 2025 election cycle. Former Rippling manager David Bahar filed a lawsuit in California that says the company terminated him after he exercised his legal right to take leave to bond with his newborn child. Former engineering manager Fu Zhu made similar allegations in a lawsuit filed March of last year. So the Democrat Party is using a payroll company that doesn't actually go along with the things that are required to be allowed of workers, taking time off to be with your family. Rippling has denied wrongdoing, and an attorney representing the company says the company has never settled a family or medical leave violation claim and has never been found liable. Well, I'm not saying that means a whole lot. Governor Gavin Newsom of California awarded Rippling $12.5 million in tax credits to expand its San Francisco headquarters. Apparently, they are on the Democrat Party's good list. So apparently they get the goodies from the government. The question is, do they do right by their employees or do they not? It doesn't sound like they do. By the way, if you believe in supporting American craftsmanship, veterans, and independent talk radio, go to my website, that's LarsLarson.com, and pick up a limited edition Lars Larson Show Challenge coin. Proudly made by American veterans, I collect them, which is why we decided to do it. These are made by American veterans. Each one comes with a personally signed thank you card, and all proceeds, every single dime, goes to benefit veterans in the United States of America. And now, Homeland Security says almost a quarter of a million non-citizens were found registered to vote across four different states. The state officials are now pushing back on the DHS claim. Homeland Security Secretary Mark Wayne Mullen wrote to officials in Nevada, Pennsylvania, California, and New Jersey, saying he believes those four states had more than a quarter of a million non-citizens on the voter rolls. During a news conference the day after Donald Trump's speech, Mullen threatened officials with potential prison time if they did not secure their elections. All three states have now declined to share private state voter roll data. You know, there's a contradiction in terms. That's the way NBC is reporting it. How do you call it private data when it's held by a government agency? In other words, if you're registered to vote, I'm registered to vote in my state. If I'm registered to vote, that's not private anymore. It's part of a government piece of data, just like your driver's license, just like your property taxes, just like anything else that is held by the government. How in the world do you call that a private piece of data when it's actually retained by a government agency? Oh, and then I've got to mention this, because I know Kamala Harris, I know she's going to run for president again. I mean, she's failed a couple of times. I'm sure she'll fail again. She always claimed that diversity was very, very important. And yet, when it came to picking a nice house to live in, she...
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7: Hey, welcome back to the Lars Larson Show. Well, you might have heard the reports that more than 30 Minnesota water systems were hit by cyber attacks. So, was it Iran? Was it some other country? Or was it local government incompetence? I knew the perfect person we had to turn to, and that's Eric Voitkin, who's a former FBI counterintelligence agent and a certified Focal Point business leadership coach. Eric, welcome back to the program. How are you?
27: Very good. Thank you. Thank you very much for having me back.
7: So what should we make of this allegation that these water systems were all hit by cyber attacks? And was it domestic or was it foreign? Can we even sort that piece of it out?
27: That's all going to be in the forensics. And I would assume at this point, with the war being 6 months in, I would assume the worst. The Iranian actors have done something, and I would act appropriately. And that's what the companies have been supposedly trying to do for years, but the type of attack going against the controllers is really problematic, and I can explain that if you'd like
7: please,
27: me to.
7: Please do. And what do you mean by going against the controllers?
27: Okay, so this attack seems to focus against the programmable logic controllers. That's what the reporting's saying right now. And I say this always with a grain of salt. First reports are often wrong, so I did it all the time in crisis response. But the program, the PLCs are called in the industry, they're like something that can go on that tower and control a system, and they might be backward compatible back to the 90s, right?
7: Wow.
27: And they used to be manual, but they add, you know, they can add digital electronics, and later on they strapped on the internet, so somebody in a control tower, you know, miles away can control, you know, multiple water towers. So the problematic thing is that when you use such backward tracing technology, it might have vulnerabilities, and they're very difficult. These aren't like your laptop or your Android phone or your Apple that's getting a monthly update, right?
7: Yep.
27: So that's where these vulnerabilities can last for generations. I mean, people worried about the business industry for years in medical records because they were using COBOL, you know, in old languages.
7: That's a really old programming language, right?
27: Yeah, I learned on it in 1986, 85.
7: So it's dinosaur computers powered by steam back then.
27: Yes, yes. You know, we had to go up the hill both ways carrying the pole for the computer seat. But that's really the hard part is that's why it's problematic that we're so connected. It's an advantage. It makes us efficient, but it also makes us vulnerable in many, many ways. Same thing with our cars and everything like that. I mean, it's terrifying when you look at over-connectivity.
7: But Eric, I mean, I understand why everybody wants that. I mean, even in radio, you've got the engineers who want to be able to control the transmitters and all from a distance because otherwise you have to drive out there and do it in person. But shouldn't really critical stuff like water infrastructure be air gapped in some way that makes it invulnerable to outside attacks? Because allowing people to control at a distance, which is convenient for us, then becomes convenient for potential terrorists, doesn't it?
27: A potential terrorist or state actors? What do you think the first action of any nation state actor? And the Iranians are working on behalf of their nation state. We are attacking them. They are attacking us.
7: Yeah.
27: So any nation state would be doing the same thing. China, Russia. When I worked cyber, I mean, it's well out there. I mean, there are probably hundreds and millions of hidden nodes out there that right now might be collecting data, but could be repurposed for an attack. So that's the hard part, and you're exactly right. There is still a reason for air gapping, and there is still a reason to pay people, not just the computers and AI, to do the job. Because, but even then, I would say we did have an open border for all these years, and that's why I wouldn't be able to say, are they internal, external, right? I mean, we have some states that are hiring people without valid licenses, giving them license to drive on the highways, giving them access right next to these facilities.
7: Yep.
27: So you could do a local attack because somebody drove up in a truck and they went and picked up the stuff that they needed at Best Buy or Fry's.
7: Well, let me ask you about something else that might be another way to control it, but I don't know if they do it this way. Is there any way to tell these systems that control these water systems, when you do have a change that's programmed in from a distance, there's a limit on how far it goes. So nobody from a distance can say, open the floodgates and empty the reservoir, or turn all of this all the way on or off. Do they build any of those kind of limits in so that even their own people have to operate within limits, but it would also limit the bad guys too?
27: Well, that would be very difficult because it would have to be done for each design. Because you have to figure, so you have a PLC, and that PLC, that controller, might be the same unit that's used in any one of those 36 municipal systems. It could also be used in Indiana, and the systems might be different. And the temperatures, it could be in the same thing in Florida. You might have a limit on your system because in Minnesota, we've got a freeze. We don't have a freeze down there. So the systems will be designed to work differently and programmed for that unique environment. Every engineering team will make it so that it will work best in the environment. That's the hard part. So the hard thing is if you can, you have to lock it out so that there are no changes in the system.
7: Yeah.
27: And that can be limited, and there are ways to do that inside closed networks and taking it off the open internet and everything, but it's still problematic.
7: Could you also say, go ahead and make the changes, but anytime you make a change to these parameters, text messages go out or emails go out to all these other people who are within the system, the legitimate actors within the system. And when the boss starts getting notices saying, hey, somebody's trying to change things up at the reservoir or down in the pipes, you say, hey, that shouldn't be happening right now, and you check up on it. Is there any way to make that happen?
27: There is, but you know, some of the biggest successes are like on our phones. Like, how many times have you gotten on your phone and you heard the story that, well, my antivirus is running? No, it's not. It's been compromised. So any good hacker is going to go in, and they will find a way in, and they can spend months to years having planned the attack. They can have this on the shelf and ready to go. And when they need to, they turn off those other alerts, or they make themselves a legitimate user. So for every offense, there's a defense, and that's why these teams have to work 24/7, 365 days a year, until we're all, gone to our graves and into heaven, hopefully.
7: It sounds like it. Eric Voitkin is a former FBI counterintelligence agent. 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
1: Negotiations. I'm Sue Guzman, Fox News. The United States and Iran planning a new round of peace talks Monday after President Trump called off another attack targeting energy infrastructure. Gulf allies like Saudi Arabia's Crown Prince Mohammed bin Salman reportedly warned him about the escalating conflict, as we hear from Fox's Marianne Rafferty.
2: The president is already touting progress in negotiations, including the apparent reopening of the vital Strait of Hormuz. Trump claims the attack would have been the biggest since World War II. He says Iran asked him to call off the strikes, but Tehran so far has not publicly commented. Trump's decision reportedly came after Saudi Arabia's Crown Prince pushed for de-escalation. The U.S.-Iran ceasefire collapsed last month, disrupting global oil markets, driving up U.S. gas prices, and deepening Iran's economic crisis.
1: New details from police in Twin Falls, Idaho, on the deadly shooting at a fast food restaurant Saturday.
3: The restaurant chain owner confirmed one of the victims was an employee. Police Chief Matthew Hicks did release the name of the shooter and how he died.
4: We can confirm that the suspect, 24-year-old Chad Williams, is deceased from a self-inflicted gunshot wound.
3: Chief Hicks also credited an off-duty Idaho trooper and an armed citizen for engaging the shooter and driving him away from the restaurant before he took his own life. Several victims were injured, some critically. Chief Hicks said it's believed Williams was the only shooter. Gernal Scott, Fox News.
1: Acting Attorney General Todd Blanche announcing Sunday plans to rescind the creation of a $1.8 billion fund designed to compensate those who alleged improper prosecution or targeting by the federal government. This is after two prominent Republicans threatened to block Blanche's confirmation to head the agency. Spokesman for Texas Senator John Cornyn confirmed the agreement Sunday, and a vote is slated for Tuesday. 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
8: Temperatures being 30 degrees above average.
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12: partly cloudy this evening with lows in the mid-60s. Winds are south-southeast around 16 to 22 miles per hour, with gusts reaching 34 miles per hour. Monday, showers and thunderstorms possible throughout the day, along with increasing cloudiness and highs in the mid-80s. Winds south at 14 to 17 miles per hour. And Monday evening, showers and thunderstorms for parts of the night, but will gradually break to clear skies, and lows will be in the mid-50s. From the Flag Skywatch Weather Center, I am meteorologist Leah Jones.
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14: 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I did want to put this one in front of you, and I know it gets into a territory that is a little bit uncomfortable for those of us who believe in the Second Amendment, because we want to hold the person who actually does the crime with a gun responsible. But I think there are examples, and one of them came up a couple of years ago, involving a couple in Michigan who had put a gun in the hands of their juvenile son. I think he was 15 years old. He was in high school. They knew that he had mental problems. They armed him anyway. They allowed him to have access to the gun. And then one day, the school, the kid's school, called up mom and dad and said, you need to come down to the office. We're concerned about some of the things your son is doing and saying. Now, did mom and dad decide to share with the school, by the way, our son has access to a gun. We don't actually know where the gun is. As it turns out, the gun was in the kid's backpack. And those parents were found guilty of a crime because they put the gun in the hands of a child and the child had mental difficulties. In other words, a foreseeable outcome would have been that somebody's going to get hurt. In the case of Michigan, somebody did get hurt. People got killed. Consider what happened in Georgia. Should parents go to prison if their kids commit a crime, but the parents armed those kids? The father of a Georgia teenager who carried out a deadly mass shooting at his high school, this is the father, was sentenced to 15 years in prison for second-degree murder and other charges. A jury found him criminally culpable for the attack. And why? His name is Colin Gray. He's 55 years old. And he admitted that he provided the assault rifle that was used by his 14-year-old son in September of 24. So almost 2 years ago, there was a shooting at Appalachie High School, which killed two students and two teachers. So the judge in this case says the father was convicted because the warning lights were flashing brighter and brighter, and he didn't get his son help or remove his access to guns. So I know that some of you are going to say, Lars, this is the same as blaming the gun manufacturer for what somebody does the gun. It's not. And let me explain the difference, because this comes up all the time. There are liberals out there who want to say that if a crime is committed using, let's say, an AR, a rifle. Now, that's very rare anyway. The number of people murdered with rifles every year is usually less than 500 people. There are more people, I kid you not, who die of constipation than who die having been shot by a rifle. But having said that, if you say, I want to blame the company that made the gun for the crime committed with the gun, unless the company did something illegal, that is, put the gun in the hands of a criminal, then the company can't be blamed any more than if you buy, let's say, a Ford pickup truck, and then you go down and you deliberately run somebody down with a pickup truck and you murder them. The driver of the truck is responsible. The folks who made the Ford are not. Okay, that's the difference. If you are instead a parent who's in charge of a 14-year-old boy and you decide to put guns in his hand and then you get the warning lights, as the judge referred, the warning lights were flashing brighter and brighter. All you had to do was say, I think my son is having some troubles. Let's take the guns and put them out of his access. You put them in a safe. Any of us who own a gun should have a way of locking guns up. If you do, and you say there are family members that I believe are having difficulties, mental or otherwise, could be about addiction, could be addiction to drugs, could be addiction to alcohol, could be mental illness problems. In that case, take the guns away and lock them up. I'm talking about you doing it, not the state, not the government doing it. This guy didn't get his son help and didn't take away his access to guns. So Colin Gray, the dad, is sentenced to 80 years in prison. He gave Colt Gray a gun months after law enforcement had come to him and said, "Will you please restrict your son's access to guns?" And the judge says, "That risk was staring you in the face every single day." And you know why? Colt Gray, the young man, the 14-year-old, who committed this awful crime, killed two students and two teachers, he had built himself a shrine to the shooter in the Parkland High School massacre in his bedroom. Now, you've got a kid who's that sick, who's decided, "I'm going to build this shrine to somebody who committed the murders." I'm not even going to say the Parkland High School's, the shooter's name. We've talked about him before. We've talked about Parkland plenty of times and the murders that were committed there and the warning signs. And I faulted law enforcement at the time because they'd been to that guy's house about 40 times and did nothing about it. The school knew that he was a problem and they still allowed him to come back to school. But in this case, the one person in a place to actually do something about the problem, the 55-year-old dad, Colin Gray, he didn't act. And what the judge decided was he is the reason that four people are dead, seven are injured, countless others are traumatized. He is the reason that the now 16-year-old boy was sentenced 2 days ago to spend the rest of his life in prison, at least in a place like Georgia. They actually know enough to say, if you've got somebody who's this bad, who commits a crime of this nature, you don't lock them up for a couple of years. You lock them up forever. And dad, it sounds like, is going to be going to prison for the better part of 80 years, except at age 55, he's never going to get to that 80-year end of the sentence. He's the reason that 16-year-old boy was sentenced to spend the rest of his life in prison. The dad could have prevented all that. He was the one with the opportunity. He was the one who didn't do what he should have been doing, and that is the real tragedy. By the way, folks, I got to tell you about Incogni. It's I-N-C-O-G-N-I, and let me tell you why. There are not a lot of times that I get this excited about a product, and in this case, it's an internet product. Here's what it does. It takes you out of the data broker's hands, because whether you know it or not, thousands of places on the internet have a file, and it has your name on it. In fact, there's a file out there with my name on it, and the names of your family members, and your home address, and your cell phone number, and your email address. And there's more. They've got your medical conditions. They know how old you are. They know how you vote. Even your kids' names. Now, can you read that file? No. But anybody with the right amount of money can buy that file. 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
4: Hey friends, Scott Hillen here from What's On Your Mind. 6 weekends left in summer, so get out there and enjoy it all. And then join us Monday on What's On Your Mind. Countdown to the Minnesota primary, who will be the candidates for governor and senator. Two races we're closely following. Kendall Qualls, one of the Minnesota candidates for governor, joins us on the next What's On Your Mind. John Hinderrocker from the Center American Experiment. Another coal plant closing, this one in Minnesota. We'll find out about that. Call anytime, 855-200-1776. And then we'll see you Monday at 11 for What's On Your Mind right here on the flag.
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13: 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You know, if you send your kids off to college expecting them to learn, and that's if you send them to college, which is looking, I think, these days less and less like a great option, but what if a professor at that school could lose his or her job over one assigned book? And that might ask you, cause you to ask yourself, what's happening to academic freedom? I thought we'd bring on Greg Stubel, Grubel, who is an attorney at the Foundation for Individual Rights and Expression, otherwise known as FIRE. Greg, welcome to the program. How are you?
14: Doing great. Thanks for having me.
13: So tell me about this case involving a professor dismissed over one assigned book.
14: Yeah, so it wasn't even a book. It was actually just a short story.

0: that my client, Vinita Prabhakar, assigned in an English literature class, and a student before the class started, where they were going to discuss the story, reached out to her and said that, you know, that the story had made her a little uncomfortable, and the professor responded and said, I understand that it can be a difficult short story, but, you know, come to class prepared to talk about it, and you're going to do the assignment. And then she came to class, they talked about it, and she talked to the student afterwards, and everything was great. The student said, you know, I understand this is a college and it's a little bit more difficult than what I'm used to in high school, but that she was happy that, you know, the professor took the time to try to engage with her on the material. And then a little bit of time goes by, and the professor hears from an administrator that says that there's been, you know, some word that there was a problem with the story. And then not too long after that, Vinita gets called into a meeting with the president of the college. And the president tells her that he was upset by this, that there was the situation was political somehow, and that he wouldn't want his own college age daughter reading this story. And then a day after that meeting, they told her, my client, Vinita, that she was going to lose her job. And she hasn't taught since then.
1: Greg Grubel is an attorney with the Foundation for Individual Rights and Expression. But I thought, when you go to learn at a school, shouldn't you be made uncomfortable at various times where you learn things that you thought were true or not true, or vice versa, or you read a story that challenges the way you think about the world? Isn't that what college is supposed to be all about?
0: You know, Lars, that's exactly right. And I think if you go to college and you don't get challenged, you should ask for your money back at the end of it, because you haven't really learned anything then. That's the whole point, right?
1: Greg, would you mind can you tell my audience in short form what the story was that was the short story that caused all this ruckus?
0: Absolutely. So it's a short story called Bettering Myself. It's about a teacher who has a sort of complicated life. She's an alcoholic, it seems. She's trying in the story to improve her life. She's a divorced alcoholic teacher that says some inappropriate things to her students. But if you read it, it's really pretty sympathetic if you know anyone that's struggled with addiction in their life. A story about a woman that's having a difficult time in her life. She's trying to, as the title says, better herself. And you kind of find out at the end whether or not she's actually able to do that. So I found it to be really interesting, a pretty moving piece of literature for me. But, you know, my opinion doesn't really matter. And it's really about what it's supposed to bring to the students. And the students are supposed to engage with it alongside other stories about these narrators that are unsympathetic and just people that, you know, generally you're reading these stories and you're like, man, there's something wrong here. But, you know, the point is really not about them. It's about the how you take it and what you're trying to learn from it. And, you know, from here, just to have the president be uncomfortable with it and for him to fire this professor over it is just a clear First Amendment violation and completely outside the bounds of what should be done in a college classroom.
1: You know what's weird about this, Greg, is that it got me thinking about some of the stories I've heard when I was in school, and one of them was called The Lottery. Do you remember that one?
0: I don't. Can you tell me about it a little bit?
1: What happens is there's a little town, and it tells this, and it just is this story about the town, and one day there's a gathering that they have every year at the same time, and everybody walking toward the gathering reaches down and picks up a rock off the road. And then somebody is chosen from the town, and then that person is stoned to death. And they all go through, and I guess the point of the story, if there is a point, there are a number of things that my literature teachers got out of this. They said, oh, yeah, what this is about is a tradition that is so old, nobody in the town even knows why they do it every year. They just do it every year. And it involves something really horrific, except they're doing it because, well, we do this every year. Once a year, somebody gets stoned to death. And we all just accept it, and we do it, and we do it without even questioning what we're doing, you know, which is true of a lot of things in society. And I remember thinking, boy, if the story you described disturbed a student, can you imagine what a story like The Lottery would do? And I haven't looked it up recently online. I'm willing to bet if you put in, you know, short story, The Lottery, it would pop right up. And And yet that one would be truly, I would think, disturbing for people saying, you have a story about this sweet little town that's otherwise normal in every other regard, but then they stone somebody to death once a year just because they've always done it every single, they're not doing it to please the, you know, the gods of nature, or they're not doing it for this or that or the other thing. They're just doing it because this is what we do. Once a year, we stone one of our members to death, and then we go on about our business.
0: Yeah, you know, it's pretty striking to me that you remember that, right?
1: And oh, it stuck out in my head, believe me.
0: Yeah, and I mean, isn't that, you know, that really highlights the problems with what's going on here in this case. You know, she was engaging students on something that they probably remember, right? Like, you know, these difficult things, these difficult conversations that you ask students to have, you know, they do it for a reason. It's not just for shock value or something like that. You know, there is a reason that they try to do it. They try to make students think. And if you're going to college and the only things that you get to learn are stuff that have been approved by politicians, then you're not going to learn a whole lot.
1: No, especially if it's nothing with a hard edge, nothing that challenges your assumptions about the world, nothing that does any of that. Well, then what you're going to get is plain oatmeal kind of education instead of something that actually makes you think. Greg, keep up the good work at FIRE. We appreciate your time.
0: Thank you very much for having me, and I love First Amendment Friday, so I keep it up.
1: You are welcome anytime. That is Greg Grubel, who is an attorney at the Foundation for Individual Rights and Expression, otherwise known as FIRE. I'll tell you what, anybody else remember that story called The Lottery? If you don't, I'm going to look it back up. I have a feeling it's on the internet somewhere. I just remember English teachers, and I remember asking one of them, why are we studying this story? And I think she said at the time, well, we're doing it because it makes you think about why people do things without question. 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
8: More talks are set. I'm Ted Lindner, Fox News. The U.S. and Iran planning a new round of peace talks on Monday after President Trump called off another attack targeting energy infrastructure. Gulf allies like Saudi Arabia's Crown Prince Mohammed bin Salman reportedly warned him about the escalating conflict. Fox's Marion Rafferty with more for us this morning.
9: The president is already touting progress in negotiations, including the apparent reopening of the vital Strait of Hormuz. Trump claims the attack would have been the biggest since World War II. He says Iran asked him to call off the strikes, but Tehran so far has not publicly commented. Trump's decision reportedly came after Saudi Arabia's crown prince pushed for de-escalation. The U.S.-Iran ceasefire collapsed last month, disrupting global oil markets, driving up U.S. gas prices, and deepening Iran's economic crisis.
8: Meantime, police in Twin Falls, Idaho have identified the gunman they say shot and killed two people and injured seven at a fast food restaurant on Saturday.
10: The restaurant chain owner confirmed one of the victims was an employee. Police Chief Matthew Hicks did release the name of the shooter and how he died.
11: We can confirm that the suspect, 24-year-old Chad Williams, is deceased from a self-inflicted gunshot wound.
10: Chief Hicks also credited an off-duty Idaho trooper and an armed citizen for engaging the shooter and driving him away from the restaurant before he took his own life. Several victims were injured, some critically. Chief Hicks said it's believed Williams was the only shooter. Gernal Scott, Fox News.
8: No word on what prompted the shooting. And Monday night's Powerball jackpot now up to at least $748 million after no one hit the big prize Saturday night. Makes it the largest jackpot so far this year. If you go for a single cash payout, you get $325 million from tonight's drawing. Good luck. 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
8: The countdown is on to the Major League Baseball trade deadline today at 6 p.m. East. Fox's Greg Thompson tells us what to be on the lookout for.
14: The big domino fell late Saturday night, with the Detroit Tigers sending arguably the best pitcher in baseball, Tarek Skubal, to the Los Angeles Dodgers. And that leaves the Chicago Cubs, Milwaukee Brewers, and Atlanta Braves among the list of contenders that are still looking for starting pitching, with plenty of options still out there. As for bullpen arms, it does look like the San Diego Padres want to keep closer Mason Miller, and while a bunch of relievers will almost definitely get dealt, the other biggest moves will probably involve hitters. Reports are that the Baltimore Orioles could be willing to trade all-star catcher Adley Rutschman, while the San Francisco Giants are just about guaranteed to move three-time batting champion Luis Arraez. Greg Thompson, Fox News.
8: Thousands of families have evacuated as fast-moving wildfires rip through eastern Washington state, and the National Guard has joined the fight.
15: It's a tragedy what we're seeing over there. I think when the sun sets and the sun rises in the morning, I think we're going to be in shock to see some of the scenes that that emerge out of there.
8: Washington National Guard General Gent Walsh on Fox News. Fires burning in Oregon and Washington state. Three major fires burning around Spokane, destroying at least 600 structures, threatening others and leaving thousands without power. Got some leftover fireworks from the 4th of July stashed away. Well, be careful. There's a recall out for about 132,000 world-class fireworks, skull strobe rockets. It's because they can explode prematurely, and that could create burn and explosion hazards. The fireworks were sold at retailers across the country from March 2025 through June 2026 for $12 to $25. No injuries or incidents have been reported. And investigators in the Nancy Guthrie case reportedly ignored the blood on the porch of the home of the missing 84-year-old at the start of the investigation, thinking it was unrelated to the case. The Wall Street Journal reporting investigators allowed a series of reporters and influencers onto the scene during the early days of the probe. I'm Ted Lindner. This is Fox News.
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17: Partly cloudy this evening with lows in the mid-60s. Winds are south-southeast around 16 to 22 miles per hour with gusts reaching 34 miles per hour. Monday, showers and thunderstorms possible throughout the day along with increasing cloudiness and highs in the mid-80s. Winds south at 14 to 17 miles per hour. And Monday evening, showers and thunderstorms for parts of the night but will gradually break to clear skies and lows will be in the mid-50s. From the Flag Skywatch Weather Center, I am meteorologist Leah Jones.
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1: Welcome back to the Lars Larson Show. I love First Amendment Friday. 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It does not end the week. It opens up the opportunity for all of you to exercise your First Amendment freedoms right here on the Lars Larson Show. And if you want to jump into the best conversation in talk journalism, it's here every single day on this program. 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And if you're a naysayer, we're going to put you right to the head of the line at 866-439-5277. 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You can vote in our poll on X every single day. My producers and I come up with a question out of the news of the day. This one, the poll on X, should parents lose a child if they won't affirm their gender? Now, what do I mean by that? It feels like most of these subjects these days, I actually wrote this story or this question. But here's what happened. Two parents are now in federal court and they are suing because their daughter was taken away from them. And what horrible crime did they commit? Well, they were accused of abusing the child. They were accused of a mental injury to this girl. And what was the mental injury caused by? The refusal of the parents to affirm her gender, meaning if the girl says to you, I was born a girl, but I now believe I'm a boy. If you don't affirm their gender, you are committing child abuse, according to the authorities that then accuse these parents of abusing their daughter and causing a mental injury. So they lost custody of their child. Did they get due process? No. Were they accused of being child molesters? Yes. Did they ever get any due process? Well, I think they're going to get it in federal court now. I have a feeling they're going to do very, very well. I don't necessarily want somebody to be enriched by these kind of crazy lawsuits. What I want to see is government agencies held to account. If a government agency these days is going to say, your daughter believes she's a boy, and if you will not affirm her gender, then you are abusing your child, I think that is absolute cockamamie nonsense. Should parents lose their children if they won't affirm the gender? My answer to that would be no. You can answer the question any way you like. You'll find it at Lars Larson Show and at LarsLarson.com on my website. It's brought to you by AMAC, the Association of Mature American Citizens. AMAC has the conservative values I believe in. I joined the group about a decade ago. You can too. Just go to amac.us or call 888-262-2006. AMAC is better. Better for you and better for America. Now, I've got to tell you this. I know that as we head up to the November general election in this midterm election year, you're going to hear Democrats trying to defend the direction that their party has taken, which is extreme and all the way to the left. Unfortunately, the Democrats have been taken over by the DSA, the Democrat Socialist of America, They got that communist Mamdani in as mayor of New York. And I thought that would be enough warning for anybody in New York. But then New York City decided to put three members of Congress in who are DSA, all of them. Not old-fashioned Democrats, DSA, Democrats Socialists of America. And if you say, Lars, they've only won the primary, well, in New York City, at least in some of the districts, the minute you win the primary, you have effectively won the whole thing. Because when it comes to the general election, the Democrat winner in certain districts in New York State is going to be the winner in November as well. Consider this. This is out of Michigan. There is a young lady, Haley Stevens, who is the Democrat candidate for the United States Senate. And if you didn't think that I was telling you the truth when I said some of these Democrat organizations have become very, very extreme, take a listen to what she says about the Second Amendment.
0: The assault rifles have had their day. That is what I'm hearing from people throughout my district. They're saying that it's time for the assault rifles to go, that we need to ban the bump stocks, and we need to protect our community.
1: Protect our community. I want to remind you of something. I know that numbers don't always tell the entire story, but consider this. Do you know that the number of people who are murdered every year with any kind of rifle, a deer rifle, an AR-15, something that looks scary to Democrats, is less than 500. There are literally more people who die in America from constipation, that's about 900 people, than who die because they were murdered by somebody using a rifle. So when you hear a Democrat nitwit like this, Haley Stevens, running for the U.S. Senate, say the assault rifles have had their day, as though the Second Amendment is some kind of old-fashioned idea and that we don't have to actually pay attention to the God-given rights protected by the Bill of Rights. It makes no sense. Let's go to Doug. Doug, welcome to the Lars Larson Show. What's on your mind?
3: Thanks, Lars, for having me on.
1: Sure.
3: I wanted to say that capitalism, communism, and socialism are all equally corrupt. All three are equally godless.
1: What? Why would you say that?
3: Well, because, first of all, we don't own anything. There's only one infinite owner, which means we own nothing.
1: And well, if you're saying that God made everything, that's true, except that you might have forgotten that part in the book very early on in the most popular book on planet Earth, in which he says, all of this is yours to use it, be fruitful and multiply. He gave it to us, did he not?
3: We don't own it, though.
1: Well, if somebody gives you something, you want to debate whether or not somebody, if I gave you a sandwich, do you own that sandwich? I guess you could argue, I don't really own it, even though somebody gave it to me. Would you say that, though,
3: that's
1: that true, generically, if somebody gives you something, then you own that thing, correct?
3: No, I don't.
1: You don't?
3: Own it.
1: Why not?
3: No.
1: Why not?
3: Because ownership is a delusion. Everything is temporary. I don't own anything. I don't even own my life.
1: You're going to fit in very well with the folks at WEF, aren't you?
3: Was that an insult?
1: To some extent, sure. But let me ask you, you say that socialism, capitalism, and communism are all equally corrupt. Can capitalism itself be corrupt, or can people engage in capitalism in an honest way, or engage in capitalism in a dishonest way? Because I think that's how it works.
3: No, it's impossible to engage in honest capitalism.
1: Why?
3: Corrupt by nature.
1: No, explain why.
3: Because
1: if I go out and I work hard and I labor and I raise apples, and then I go to sell those apples, and it costs me $1,000 a year for fertilizer and other costs of running my apple farm, and then I raise $10,000 worth of apples. If I sell those apples for what the market will pay for them, how is any of that corrupt?
3: Well, understanding that the only provider of everything is the eternal. Everything is the
1: if I sell apples that I've raised that are the result of my labor, and I collect money from you and sell you apples and you're happy with the transaction, how is that corrupt?
3: Even my labor is a gift from the eternal. even my labor.
1: I didn't ask that. I said, are you defining the eternal, meaning God, as corrupt? Do you actually have a day job, Doug?
3: We are given free will.
1: What do you?
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1: Hey, welcome back to the Lars Larson Show. It's First Amendment Friday, and I'm glad to welcome back Steve Moore, former Donald Trump economic advisor, co-founder of Unleash Prosperity, which I read on a daily basis. And I wanted to talk to Steve about Dr. Anthony Fauci. And Steve, I don't care that he invoked the Fifth Amendment a record number of times. I care more about the fact the guy has no Fifth Amendment rights after the presidential pardon he got. And I want to know, can we ever hold this guy accountable?
13: Apparently not. So I was, as you know, I was cited in the diaries because I was one of the first and loudest voices opposing lockdowns, which we now know in retrospect was one of the greatest mistakes our country ever made, locking down our schools and our businesses and our stores and our churches. There were virtually no health benefits to that, but it did severe damage to our economy and millions of businesses went under and kids lost millions of hours of education, which will affect their learnings for years and decades to come. So Fauci was the lockdown czar. He wanted to lock down everything, and he wanted to keep it closed as much as and as long as possible. By the way, his track record, the thing that's sort of amazing about Fauci is, you know, this wasn't his first foray into sort of politics and disease politics. He remember the whole myth of heterosexual AIDS? Remember that one?
1: It was HIV.
13: It was his first
1: big screw-up, wasn't it?
13: Yeah, and then we had the Zika virus, and he's, oh, my God, it's going to kill millions of people. And, you know, we won 1,000th of the number of people he thought might die. So he was always a scaremonger. But when he was – what happened – I mean, it's such an amazing story because I remember it was like yesterday because everybody was panicked about COVID, and it killed 500,000 people. So it was sort of a very serious virus, obviously. But people were afraid, and Trump was, you know, trying to manage this, and here comes Fauci – saying, oh, everybody's going to die and we have to shut down everything. And he was contradicting what Trump was saying, you may recall. And that made him an overnight celebrity. I mean, the media worshiped this guy, which is so funny because, you know, almost every piece of advice he gave was wrong. And now we've kind of learned with the Fifth Amendment what a scoundrel he really was. But we were right. They were wrong. They did severe damage to our country. And the main lesson here, Lars, is we must never allow that to happen again. We can never let the politicians and the, quote, scientists lock down our economy like that.
1: Well, let me ask you about this, because this is the part that I really hoped the focus would be on. That was the fact that Fauci was the one who greenlighted the idea that, you know, this Ralph from University of North Carolina, the ones who took the gain of function research. And, you know, Obama, I think sensibly, one of the few sensible things he did was say, you can't do gain of function here. It's too dangerous.
13: Right.
1: So they said, oh,
13: right,
1: we'll just take all these taxpayer dollars and take it and to a Chinese lab that does business with the Chinese military, and we'll do this dangerous research there.
13: Right.
1: And Fauci not only knew about it, but he then worked very hard to cover it up. Is there no crime that he's committed that is not, say, covered by his presidential pardon that you could go after him for that?
13: Well, that's a good question, Lars. I mean, there is a crime that he could be convicted of, and that would be perjury. And that's why he did not testify, because if he had testified, he would have almost certainly had to commit perjury, because he really did do these things and he wasn't going to come clean on it. And so that's why. But by the way, now some of the people in the media, they say the villain here is Rand Paul, because Rand Paul is the one who, you know, who discovered the diary. He's the one who held the hearing. And it's like the whistleblower is the villain, not the people who committed the crime.
1: I don't understand. I can't wrap my head around this. I mean, I worked as a TV reporter for a long time.
13: Yeah.
1: But I can't imagine why they would look at this and say, This is the guy who pushed lots and lots of lies, said a lot of things that he later had to admit. In fact, he's become kind of infamous in social media because they'll run a soundbite from him in 21 or 22 and then run a modern soundbite where he completely contradicts himself. He clearly lied over and over again. And ordinarily, reporters don't like it when people lie to them.
13: And I've got an explanation for that, Lars. It's a good question. Why is it that even to this day, the media keeps covering up for him? And the answer is because the media was, either they were hoodwinked by the guy or they wanted to believe, they wanted to believe what he was saying, even though there were a lot of us saying, no, he's wrong. This is not the way to do this. This violates 200 years worth of research on protocols on how you deal with a pandemic. You don't just lock everybody in their house. And so the media is embarrassed. They are embarrassed by the fact that they fell in love with this guy, and now it turns out he was a fraud, and so they're trying to cover that up.
1: Now, this is sad, and especially because I remember at the time, Steve, you and I talked about this. You had California, total lockdown, don't even go for a walk by yourself. Florida, almost the opposite, about similar populations, although Florida's a bit older and California's a bit younger. And you say, why is it when you can look at this real-life comparison and say, things seem to be going fine in Florida, not much better in California. Why do you go to the lockdowns? And nobody would listen.
13: Ben, that's exactly right. In fact, you know, Florida did not have any higher death rate than California, even though California is completely. And I don't know if you remember those photographs the media took of people going to the ocean and swimming in the ocean. And, the you know, the blue state guard, oh, my God, you know, everybody's going to die. You know, and it turned out that people did not die. By the way, you know, the worst thing you could possibly do in a pandemic through for months and months on end is lock people in their house. They can't get exercise. They can't get fresh air. They can't have any socialization with anyone. You had a huge spike in suicides, drug abuse. Alcoholism rose, Great Depression, because people couldn't interact with each other. So it was a dreadful period. Luckily, the truth has come out, and hopefully we won't ever fall for this kind of thing again.
1: Yeah, I think it was a very good example that if we've learned anything from it, it's that you can't just say, I am science, as Fauci famously said, and say, if you disagree with Fauci, you're disagreeing with science. When the guy sits there, and by the way, Steve, I know he's got the pardon, but I've talked to lawyers over the years about the Fifth Amendment. If you're represented by counsel, and he is, you cannot claim the Fifth unless you honestly believe that what you would say would implicate you in a crime. It's not just ollie, ollie, oxen free when you're playing tag. It's saying you have to actually believe that you would implicate yourself in a crime. And if Anthony Fauci believes...
13: Yes, I think that's exactly the point. He did believe that if he's told the truth, it would implicate him in a crime because he was a criminal.
1: He was a criminal, and he really ought to be prosecuted for it. That's Steve Moore, the founder of Unleash Prosperity and a former Donald Trump economic advisor. By the way, thousands of places on the internet have a file with your name on it. And that used to be true of me, but I took care of the problem, and I'm going to tell you how. What do they have? Your home address, your cell phone number, your email address, and there's more. Medical conditions, your age, how you vote, even your kids' names. You can't read that file, but anybody with a credit card can buy the information in it. 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
1: More talks are set. I'm Ted Lindner, Fox News. The U.S. and Iran planning a new round of peace talks on Monday after President Trump called off another attack targeting energy infrastructure. Gulf allies like Saudi Arabia's Crown Prince Mohammed bin Salman reportedly warned him about the escalating conflict. Fox's Marianne Rafferty with more for us this morning.
2: The president is already touting progress in negotiations, including the apparent reopening of the vital Strait of Hormuz. Trump claims the attack would have been the biggest since World War II. He says Iran asked him to call off the strikes, but Tehran so far has not publicly commented. Trump's decision reportedly came after Saudi Arabia's crown prince pushed for de-escalation. The U.S.-Iran ceasefire collapsed last month, disrupting global oil markets, driving up U.S. gas prices and deepening Iran's economic crisis.
1: Meantime, police in Twin Falls, Idaho have identified the gunman they say shot and killed two people and injured seven at a fast food restaurant on Saturday.
3: The restaurant chain owner confirmed one of the victims was an employee. Police Chief Matthew Hicks did release the name of the shooter and how he died.
4: We can confirm that the suspect, 24-year-old Chad Williams, is deceased from a self-inflicted gunshot wound.
3: Chief Hicks also credited an off-duty Idaho trooper and an armed citizen for engaging the shooter and driving him away from the restaurant before he took his own life. Several victims were injured, some critically. Chief Hicks said it's believed Williams was the only shooter. Gernal Scott, Fox News.
1: No word on what prompted the shooting. And Monday night's Powerball jackpot now up to at least $748 million after no one hit the big prize Saturday night. Makes it the largest jackpot so far this year. If you go for a single cash payout, you'd get $325 million from tonight's drawing. Good luck. 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
12: partly cloudy this evening with lows in the mid-60s. Winds are south-southeast around 16 to 22 miles per hour, with gusts reaching 34 miles per hour. Monday, showers and thunderstorms possible throughout the day, along with increasing cloudiness and highs in the mid-80s, winds south at 14 to 17 miles per hour. And Monday evening, showers and thunderstorms for parts of the night, but will gradually break to clear skies, and lows will be in the mid-50s. From the Flag Skywatch Weather Center, I am meteorologist Leah Jones.
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1: Hey, welcome back to the Lars Larson Show on First Amendment Friday. Well, late yesterday, right in the middle of the show, President Donald Trump made an announcement, and we talked about it for a moment, because it seemed kind of unbelievable even for me. He said there is a historic deal that has been put together that could bring about the complete disarmament of Hamas, the notorious terrorist organization that America's left wing seems so very much in love with. So, I thought we'd call on an expert, and that's Samuel Ben-Ur, who's a research analyst focusing on the Middle East at the Foundation for Defense of Democracies. Samuel, welcome back to the program.
2: Thanks for having me again.
1: So, should I be as skeptical as I was about Donald Trump saying, we got a deal, and we're going to totally disarm Hamas? Is that likely to happen?
2: Well, I think they definitely have ironed out at least the concepts of the deal, to paraphrase his previous words. But yes, you should be skeptical about Hamas actually disarming. This is the Israeli position. They've said, because the key sticking point here is Hamas disarming, that they will not withdraw from territory, not until Hamas agrees to disarm, but until Israel can verify that they have disarmed in each of these areas. So that's a contention point, and that's what you actually have to look out for. Although just them saying this, like Hamas saying that they might be willing to disarm, is actually a pretty good step.
1: Are they just buying time? But they really could be taken seriously, that they say, we're willing to cut a deal with the right conditions and then disarm? And we should believe that a longtime terrorist organization like Hamas would be willing to do that?
2: Certainly not in the way that would actually verifiably see them disarm. The game that they seem to be playing is right now what the negotiators are trying to iron out is, does disarmament come before or after Israel withdraws from the part of the Gaza Strip that it's currently in control of, which is close to 70%. Hamas's position is that Israel withdraws, and then we promise we'll give up our weapons. And Israel, because they're rightly skeptical, says, no, give up your weapons, then we'll withdraw.
1: Well, and in fact, would you mind reminding my audience the history of Gaza? That was an area that was, it's part of Israel, so let's not debate that. It's not another country. It's part of Israel. It was under Israeli control till, 2006, when Israel finally said, okay, we will unilaterally withdraw, and you folks are in charge now. And the local population elected Hamas to be its government, and then they used it as a launching pad for terrorist attacks. Did I get much of that wrong?
2: No, you got most of that right. 2005 is the only thing, but other than that, yeah, exactly what you were saying. Israel, for the sake of peace, said, okay, maybe if we give Hamas control of the Gaza Strip, or they didn't think it would be Hamas, but if we give Palestinians autonomy in the Gaza Strip, they will choose a path that leads towards peace. You're right that they did elect Hamas in 2005, and then right after that, in I think 2007, they purged Fatah, which was the opposition party, in their elections, who were still bad, but closer to a PA sort of line. They purged them, kicked them all out, took total control, you know, canceled elections, and, you know, almost immediately were launching rockets at Israel and committing terrorist attacks like on October 7th.
1: All right, by the way, for everybody else, PA is Palestinian Authority, which I take it the PA does not get along with Hamas and vice versa, correct?
2: Certainly not. And what's interesting is that the NCAG, the National Committee for the Administration of Gaza, which is meant to be taking over from Hamas, is led by former Palestinian Authority officials who are all in Egypt right now because they can't be inside Gaza because Hamas would probably kill them. But, you know, that's an interesting thing, is that they see the Palestinian Authority is, you know, a little bit better than Hamas, but certainly they do not get along.
1: Okay, so then how do you get to any kind of lasting peace if Hamas is still the effective government of Gaza, which it is, isn't it? The de facto government?
2: Absolutely. No one is challenging them in the part of Gaza that they control. IDF is the only military that's willing to do this. There are many that are able, but only the IDF is willing to do anything to stop them. So I think this deal as outlined is not likely to work in the hypothetical sense, not least because there isn't actually a total agreement on what this is going to look like. This is more steps towards a deal. And, you know, Trump announced that that the talks had been going very well, essentially, not that there was a finalized deal.
1: Okay, but if Hamas makes his promise, they say, we'll disarm because the minute we've disarmed, we can simply turn around. So does disarmament, even as an interim step, to get what they want? Does that actually get us anywhere?
2: Not in this way. Israel's priority here is maintaining a buffer zone. That includes on the Gaza envelope, which is the area between the kibbutzim that were closest to the Gaza Strip that got raided on October 7th, and also the Rafah area, which is around Gaza's southern border, because that's where almost all of the weapons come through, is through Egypt. So if the IDF does give back the entirety of the Gaza Strip under any deal, you're absolutely right. Even if they disarm, it would take them a couple of years, but they could be able to get those arms through Egypt if Israel lost control of the border.
1: And look, Egypt isn't crazy about Hamas either, are they?
2: These aren't their buddies. Undecided.
1: Or are they?
2: It's a little bit of both. The population of Egypt is very much against Israel. And while the government has a deal with them, they often look the other way, to the point that before this, Hamas was incredibly well-armed, had thousands of rockets, and they were getting that mostly from Egypt, or at least the materials to build those rockets from the Egyptian border. Now, that's not the Egyptian government, but groups within Egypt that the Egyptian government cannot control or chooses not to.
1: Yeah, because the Egyptian government could say, we're going to crack down. And if you're supplying some of the pipes and some of the other, I mean, I've actually held one of those stupid Qassam rockets. I know they're more sophisticated now, but I was in that little town of Sderot, just north, I think it's north of Gaza, and they had stacks of these things that they just fire at random into a neighboring country. And I'm wondering how long Americans would tolerate it if, say, Tijuana started launching missiles into San Diego on a regular basis. Say, how long before we turn Tijuana into a parking lot? Because I don't think it would take very long. And yet, for some reason, this is exactly what they've tolerated. So what is the best move forward?
2: The best move forward, I think, is actually the other initiative that they announced about a month ago, which is, they're called pilot zones. But the idea of it is you transfer the civilian population of Gaza to the Israeli-controlled side, where they set up an area for the NCAG, which is the Palestinian-run governance model. And you set that up to sort of create an alternative state for Palestinians to live in that's not Hamas. I don't think this disarmament deal will get anywhere. For Hamas to be fully disarmed, eventually, I think Israel's going to have to go in and do it, like just completely take them out and disarm them forcibly. But if you can get the civilian population away from Hamas so that Hamas can't use them as human shields, that could be part of the solution.
1: That sounds like a very good way to move forward. Samuel, thank you very much. That's Samuel Ben-Ur, who's a research analyst working at the Foundation for Defense of Democracies. 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
4: Hey friends, Scott Hillen here from What's On Your Mind. 6 weekends left in summer, so get out there and enjoy it all. And then join us Monday on What's On Your Mind. Countdown to the Minnesota primary, who will be the candidates for governor and senator. Two races we're closely following. Kendall Qualls, one of the Minnesota candidates for governor, joins us on the next What's On Your Mind. John Hinderacher from the Center American Experiment. Another coal plant closing, this one in Minnesota. We'll find out about that. Call anytime, 855-200-1776. And then we'll see you Monday at 11 for What's On Your Mind right here on The Flag.
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6: A broken record, but I really want the United States Senate to vote on the Save America Act, the act that would actually eliminate some of the fraud that is going on in America's elections. It would do it with three simple measures within the Save Act. Number one, you have to prove that you're a citizen to be registered to vote. Number two, you have to have picture ID. And number three, your ballot has to show up by the close of business on election day. The fourth requirement, but it is one that I think already makes sense, is that if you commit crimes, if you falsely register or falsely cast ballots, that there's some actual teeth in the law and that they can go after you legally and there are some real consequences. Right now, an awful lot of the election fraud that is detected in America simply goes unpunished and unprosecuted, and that should change as well. So you might wonder, why is it that even though the SAVE Act has passed the House of Representatives not once but twice, and Mike Johnson says they'll pass it a third time if necessary, he's the House Speaker, but on the Senate side, Republicans can't get themselves together. And I saw this great piece in The Federalist in which they point out a brand new poll out this week from Gallup, which is generally a pretty good polling organization. Their results tend to be more down the middle. There are polling organizations that I know that tilt to the left or tilt to the right, but Gallup tends to be pretty much down the middle. And what does that poll show? It shows well over half of all Americans want proof that their vote is secure. So why are Senate Democrats and a few rhinos, Republicans in name only, why are they blocking this effort? It does.

0: Doesn't make any sense. I want to dig into that and the details from this brand new poll out from Gallup, and I'll give you all the numbers and all the questions that I have available about the way this poll was done. But first, welcome to the Lars Larson Show. 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That's 866-439-5277. Naysayers always go to the head of the line. 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You'll find it on X at Lars Larson Show and on my website at LarsLarson.com. So the brand new poll shows that, and this is according to the Federalist, more than one-third of Democrats and almost half of all independents are worried about, quote, people who are ineligible to vote casting ballots in U.S. elections. Now, what are we worried about specifically there? I think it's primarily about foreign nationals who are going to vote in American elections. And I know that we've been hearing from the other side of the aisle, oh, that never happens. No, there aren't any foreigners who are signed up to vote. And then you see numbers that came out of the White House now more than a month ago that showed 250,000 foreign nationals registered to vote in just four states. And then you had states like New Jersey that finally said, well, yeah, we found a few thousand, maybe 6,000-7,000. They'll admit to 6,000 or 7,000 foreign nationals registered to vote. The actual number may be considerably higher than that. The poll was done with the Charles Kettering Foundation. They found that 53% of all American adults are worried about, quote, people ineligible to vote casting ballots in U.S. elections. And then when it breaks down along party lines, as you might expect, 78% of Republicans share that concern, 36% of Democrats, and 48%, almost half, of so-called independents or non-affiliated voters. They're not affiliated with either the Republican or the Democrat Party. The poll found 57% of all adults are worried about ballots not being properly handled, counted, or secured. 66% of Republicans, 52% of Democrats, and 54% of independents share that concern. Now, why am I so concerned that there is a majority both of Republicans, Democrats, and non-affiliated voters who are concerned about this? Because when you have a majority of American adults who say, we want to make sure that the election is conducted legitimately and that only the votes counted are those of American citizens who have a right to vote, you say, why isn't the Senate voting on the SAVE Act? Because if a majority of Americans, even a majority among Democrats, want to have our elections safeguarded, why would they refuse to do that? Well, the poll was done by both mail and on the web, April 24th and June 10th, amongst about 23,000 adults. And the concerns only serve as more reason, as the Federalist puts it, to pass the Safeguard American Voter Eligibility, otherwise known as the Save America Act. Before passing the House, the Senate was stalled. In the Senate, Democrats and Republicans, some of them, are refusing to support it. Well, the Democrats don't surprise me on that. But Republicans, does it make any sense that the Republicans would not be willing to do this? It's the same position that Democrats took during their earlier push to federalize elections, H.R. 1, that would have required states that do have voter ID laws to accept voters' signed affidavits attesting under penalty of perjury that they are who they say they are. Senator Mark Warner, Democrat of Virginia, he was on television this last weekend, and they asked him, how do you explain that you don't want to have voter ID? And he just couldn't do it. He couldn't come up with anything that made sense. He indicates he supports voter ID in principle, but would not support the actual legislation in the Senate that would make the requirement law. In other words, the Democrats have lost their way. They'll say, well, I can't very well tell people that I'm not in favor of voter ID because that'll sound like I'm in favor of cheating. And in fact, if you think about it this way, I played a soundbite for you not too long ago, just a couple of weeks ago, of a prominent Democrat saying, if they get voter ID as a requirement for American elections, Democrats will never win another election. That's what a member of Congress actually said. The Democrats are absolutely beside themselves. They know they have to be able to cheat to win elections, and they're willing to admit it out up front. In fact, we now know that thousands of non-citizens have made it on the voter rolls across New Jersey, Pennsylvania, California, Nevada, Oregon, Washington, and others. And the Save America Act would actually fix that problem. Only the Democrats don't want to do it, and some of the Republicans don't either. By the way, thousands of places on the internet have a file with your name on it. And that used to be true of me, but I took care of the problem, and I'm going to tell you how. What do they have? Your home address, your cell phone number, your email address, and there's more. 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
9: Settlement agreements scrapped. I'm Sue Guzman, Fox News. Acting Attorney General Todd Blanche announcing Sunday plans to rescind the creation of a $1.8 billion fund designed to compensate those who allege improper prosecution or targeting by the federal government. This after two prominent Republicans threatened to block Blanche's confirmation to head the agency. Spokeswoman for Texas Senator John Cornyn confirmed the agreement Sunday, and that confirmation vote is now slated for Tuesday. U.S. and Iran planning a new round of peace talks today after President Trump called off another attack targeting energy infrastructure. Gulf allies like Saudi Arabia's Crown Prince Mohammed bin Salman reportedly warned him about the escalating conflict. Fox's Marianne Rafferty.
10: The president is already touting progress in negotiations, including the apparent reopening of the vital Strait of Hormuz. Trump claims the attack would have been the biggest since World War II. He says Iran asked him to call off the strikes, but Tehran so far has not publicly commented. Trump's decision reportedly came after Saudi Arabia's Crown Prince pushed for de-escalation. The U.S.-Iran ceasefire collapsed last month, disrupting global oil markets, driving up U.S. gas prices, and deepening Iran's economic crisis.
9: New details from police in Twin Falls, Idaho on the deadly shooting at a fast food restaurant Saturday.
11: The restaurant chain owner confirmed one of the victims was an employee. Police Chief Matthew Hicks did release the name of the shooter and how he died.
12: We can confirm that the suspect, 24-year-old Chad Williams, is deceased from a self-inflicted gunshot wound.
11: Chief Hicks also credited an off-duty Idaho trooper and an armed citizen for engaging the shooter and driving him away from the restaurant before he took his own life. Several victims were injured, some critically. Chief Hicks said it's believed Williams was the only shooter. Gernal Scott, Fox
9: News. 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
15: Temperatures being 30 degrees above average.
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9: A state of emergency declared in Washington state amid widespread wildfires in the West. More than 600 structures have been burned. The latest from Fox's Kevin Cork.
16: Crews there continue to battle massive, fast-moving wildfires. And there are new evacuation orders issued in Spokane where tens of thousands of people have been forced from their homes. Now, officials say about 250,000 acres have already been burned. There are hundreds of structures that have also been destroyed. So far, no deaths or injuries. That's certainly good news. But at least three major fires are currently torching Spokane, being fueled, of course, by high winds and extremely dry conditions.
9: Washington Governor Bob Ferguson says he spoke by phone with President Trump, who promised to make federal resources available. Europe's wildfire emergency has shifted eastward to Greece now after a weekend of extreme volatility. Its major blazes in France and Spain are slowly being brought under control. Officials say more than 1,600 square miles have burned across the European Union since the start of the new year. With days to go before the deadline for ending his campaign, Republican Ohio Congressman Max Miller is vowing to keep seeking re-election despite ugly allegations of domestic violence. Fox's Roger Stern reports.
17: Miller's ex-wife says he poured hot water on her, held a gun to her head, and broke the collarbone of their toddler daughter. But Miller posted a video on social media denying the charges.
18: Understand one thing. Every one of these allegations traces back to a single source. My former wife.
17: Complicating the politics of all this, Miller's former wife happens to be the daughter of Ohio U.S. Senator Bernie Moreno, who now says his ex-son-in-law should not serve in the House of Representatives. A former girlfriend has also accused Miller of abuse. She's former White House Press Secretary Stephanie Grisham. Roger Stern, Fox News.
9: I'm Sue Guzman. This is Fox News.
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20: partly cloudy this evening with lows in the mid-60s. Winds are south-southeast around 16 to 22 miles per hour, with gusts reaching 34 miles per hour. Monday, showers and thunderstorms possible throughout the day, along with increasing cloudiness and highs in the mid-80s, winds south at 14 to 17 miles per hour. And Monday evening, showers and thunderstorms for parts of the night, but will gradually break to clear skies, and lows will be in the mid-50s. From the Flag Skywatch Weather Center, I am meteorologist Leah Jones.
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0: Hey, welcome back to the Lars Larson Show. It's a pleasure to be with you on a First Amendment Friday. I want to ask you a question. Can you imagine when the government, in the form of Child Protective Services, comes after a couple and they say, this couple have abused their children. This couple has caused a mental injury to their daughter. And why? How did that mental injury come about? Because they refused to affirm their daughter's gender affirmation. In other words, a daughter who believes she's a boy, a son who believes he's a girl, if mom and dad say, you know what, we don't believe in that. In fact, we know from the medical studies out there that the vast majority of kids who decide at one point or another when they're very young, 13, 14 years of age, that they have actually inhabited the wrong kind of body, that they were born a girl, but now they think they're a boy, or vice versa, that in those cases, in most cases, those kids grow out of it, and they decide later, yeah, that was just a phase I was going through. Except the medical world doesn't want to admit that. And why? Because of political reasons and because there's a lot of money to be made by mutilating children. Let me get into the details of this, but this is a couple that's actually fighting back. They have brought a lawsuit, and they are suing the state of Oregon and the Department of Human Services because DHS, in this case, determined that they had caused a mental injury to their daughter and that they are child abusers. Only, in this case, it's the government making that decision without affording the accused people any chance of due process or a chance to confront their accusers or have the state prove that they are guilty of child abuse. It simply goes on their record, and then you have to register as a child abuser wherever you go for the rest of your life. If that sounds fair to anybody, I'd be glad to take the calls. Welcome to First Amendment Friday. Glad to take your calls always. 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And if you're a naysayer, with naysayers, we always put you to the head of the line. 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Glad to have you with me. But let me tell you about this case. It involves Nicole Calloway and her husband. Nicole Calloway and her husband have filed a claim in federal court. They say that a state agency, in this case the Oregon Department of Human Services, has determined that David Calloway, well, that he's a child abuser, and that they have mistreated and mentally injured their daughter. And so they have sued. They've sued the state agency. They've also sued a therapist who was working with their daughter because CPS, Child Protective Services, took custody of the daughter, and that happened 2 years ago. And then the parents were accused of mental injury and child abuse. So they're fighting back. And frankly, I admire them for doing that, because too many people simply take whatever it is that the government shovels out and say, well, I don't really have any way to fight that at all. But their oldest daughter has already moved out of the house. The other daughter is the one in which the gender affirmation was not happening. What did mom have to say? Nicole Calloway. She said, I was so distraught, I felt like I was gutted. Now, the Daily Signal, which is an a news organization that I don't have any formal relationship with, but I've always trusted their reporting. It's always been valid as far as I'm concerned. They quote her as saying, "I was so distraught, it felt like I was gutted. Both of my daughters gone. I took myself to the hospital and admitted myself for a week because I couldn't handle it." She is now, thanks to the state, estranged from her daughters, and she has been ordered not to contact her younger daughter, the one that claims the gender transformation. The mental injury finding, according to Daily Signal, constitutes a child abuse ruling that goes on the permanent record of the Callaways and on the record of David Calloway, that's the husband or the father in this case. The stigma of a state agency finding the two of them guilty of child abuse. They had actually moved off to Florida in July of last year, just about 12 months ago, and it followed them there. It says, if I were to do a background check, I could have lost my professional license. I still cannot volunteer at a church or have anything to do with children, says Nicole Calloway, the mother and the woman in this case. They are now bringing a suit. And in fact, it gets even worse for her husband, David, because the Daily Signal points out that about, months after they had moved to Florida, Oregon Department of Human Services determined that David Calloway had, quote, exhibited a pattern of inappropriate grooming behaviors to include making inappropriate sexual comments while the daughter was in his care. Now, the husband vehemently contested the claims. He says he's innocent, and he hasn't been given an opportunity to even appeal the finding. And get this, the state agency that said you are guilty of child abuse and you are engaging in bad sexual behavior toward a child, they made that determination December of last year, but they didn't notify David Calloway until May 12th of this year. So in other words, 6 months later, they finally say, by the way, you've been found guilty of this unless you prove that you're innocent. The husband told the Daily Signal his employment has yet to be affected by the matter, but he did say this. This abuse finding could have an impact on David Calloway's ability to volunteer or obtain or retain a professional license or certain kinds of jobs. If I'm being accused of sexual abuse, he says, wouldn't there be a police record? Wouldn't I be arrested? Wouldn't I be in jail? It's like we're guilty till proven innocent. In other words, you take the constitutional rights that all of us should not take for granted, and I don't think he's taking them for granted, but you say, if you want to accuse me of something, a crime toward a child, one of the most heinous kinds of crimes you could be accused of, for goodness sake, at least accuse me. Make the formal accusation. I will then have a right to a trial. I'll have a right to ask for a jury if I want to have a jury or have it tried by a judge. I'll have a right to present evidence on my behalf, but it'll be up to the state to prove that I am guilty. And if the state cannot prove that you're guilty of it, our system says the state has the burden of proof. In this case, when it comes to children and accusations of child abuse, the state is effectively saying you are guilty and you don't even get the opportunity to try to show that you're not guilty or to demand that the evidence against you actually be presented. You know, this is the kind of craziness that absolutely should anger people. They should understand we have God-given constitutional rights, and the Constitution is there for a reason. It says if you're going to be accused of a crime, that accusation has to be brought lawfully and legally, and then you have an opportunity to show up in front of a judge to demand that they present the evidence. You have a chance to confront your accusers. You have a chance to put on your own defense and insist that the state has to prove the charges against you. Except in the Calloway's case, according to the lawsuit that they've now filed in federal court, the state of Oregon did not give them that opportunity. It is guilty until you prove otherwise. By the way, I've told you before that everybody talks about those weight loss injections because the results are dramatic. 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
0: Hey, welcome back to the program. It's a pleasure to be with you. Well, 42% of the workers out there in America say they would switch departments over the politics of a boss. Is the American workplace the next casualty of American division? I thought we'd put that to Andrew Krapuschets, who's founder and CEO of Red Balloon, the nation's leading pro-freedom job board and recruitment firm. Andrew, welcome back.
8: Hey, Lars. Nice to be here.
0: And if you wouldn't mind, tell my audience what it is that you try to supply in the way of workers, because it sounds like Red Balloon is right on the right target when you've got workers saying, I'd get out of here and go to a different department if I had a boss with different politics.
8: Yeah, no, this is an interesting study. So Red Balloon focuses on how do you get culturally aligned people to work inside your business? And how do you find a business that is going to be a cultural alignment with your views as you're looking for your next job? It's redballoon.org. And why is this important? Well, if you're a worker and you want to work for someone who, look, we don't all need to agree on everything. We don't need to be lockstep agreed, but we do need to, you know, have a shared understanding of capitalism or a shared understanding of hard work and diligence and meritocracy. Because when you do have that kind of shared understanding, it puts you in a position where it's almost like you're speaking the same language at work, right? And you're referring to this new study that came out, and it basically says people who have dramatically different worldviews, it's harder for them to work together. And again, I'm going to put it in a translation kind of category where if you say something about, hey, I need you to get this project done or work until the job's done as a boss, and the person hears that as you're an oppressive boss who thinks that I'm your slave, you're going to have a disagreement in the workplace and the job's not going to get done, right? But if they hear that as we're on a team together trying to accomplish something great, then they're going to be willing to work extra hours that night and make sure that the customer is blessed through that entire agreement. So it really is this translation gap that we've seen in the workplace. And so Red Balloon's saying, look, if you want to find someone who believes in hard work, believes in merit, believes in what made America great in the first place, we have lots of employees like that and lots of employers, and we're just being a matchmaker to put them together.
0: See, that's the thing I don't understand, that if you've gone to work in a particular enterprise, you understand the enterprise exists to provide whatever service or product that the customers want. If they get it faster, if they get it more reliably, then they are happy customers, they come back, and they generate new customers. How is it that anybody working in a particular enterprise doesn't understand that?
8: Oh, absolutely. No, I see the people railing against capitalism with their iPhone, which is a product of, you know, just the great blessing that capitalism is. Capitalism has allowed us to, you know, take so many countries out of poverty. And so this Edelman survey, which is really interesting, saying 42% of employees basically is like, look, if I work for someone who does not share my worldview in the least, I'd rather change departments. I'd rather change businesses. I do think that this is a little bit of a problem as well, right? I talked about some of the translation issues. We want to have bosses and employees kind of speak the same language around work. But I worry that if in America you're not really able to disagree in the workplace, you're not willing to have a discussion like, oh, my boss disagrees with me, therefore I'd rather leave than actually lean into that maybe awkward conversation and deal with an issue, right? I think that's another problem. It's driven by social media, right? When you only follow people who you agree with, you start to believe that I can only get along with people that I agree with. So there's some other bigger issues there, but I do think that when you have a workplace where people don't believe in capitalism, they don't believe in hard work, you're really going to struggle to be successful as a business.
0: I mean, it's funny because, Andrew, I mean, I have producers, and I've had some candidates for producer jobs who've said, Yeah, and I said, if you don't agree with the politics of the show, that's okay. You could still work for me. It might be more difficult, but okay, you can do that. But it might work better if you fit in, you know, but could you actually do the job as a producer for the show without agreeing with me on everything? Yeah, sure you could. But there are people who clearly walk past the job and they'll decline, and that's okay. I'm okay with that. But I could even imagine, I guess a vegan could go to work at a butcher shop and be perfectly happy, you know, say, this is what I believe. I don't believe in eating meat, but I work here at the meat shop. Okay, fine. I mean, but I can also see people saying, nah, I'd prefer not to be in that position because they feel like they're, I guess, out of joint.
8: That's right. Well, and the issue is there, while the vegan probably could work at a butcher shop, if a customer comes in and says, hey, I'm doing a barbecue tonight, what's the right meat for this? And you're like, well, I don't like any of this meat. You're probably not the best salesperson. You're probably not the best butcher. So, and this is where, you know, you need to apply wisdom, right? You want diversity of ideas. You want diversity of experience in your workplace, particularly as a professional business like a Red Balloon. I want people here who think differently than I do, because that's how innovation happens. It's from people coming from a different perspective. But if they believe that helping people find a pro freedom job is a waste of time and not something they want to do, you know, there's lots of other jobs out there. Probably Red Balloon is not the right place for you to work. And that's the wisdom that employers and job seekers need to apply. Because, you know, not every part of your job is going to be all kittens and roses and super easy. But you do want to try and be on the same page with the people that you're in the office with.
0: I guess the thing I get tired of, Andrew, is hearing people say, well, I don't really want to do this job. I don't like the politics. I don't like capitalism. And I say, great, go to work for a nonprofit. Well, they don't pay very well. I said, yeah, that's one of the consequences if working for a non-capitalist enterprise is they're not as focused on money to the bottom line. The capitalist enterprises tend to be. And if they find this, the skills they want, they're willing to pay for them. But that's your choice. You want to work in a high-paying job? You're probably going to work for a capitalist enterprise. Want to work for almost nothing? Go to work for an NGO.
8: That's exactly right. And we would encourage people that when you think about your job, like you're not trapped there. I think a lot of people, they're like, man, I'm trapped by my six-figure job, or I'm trapped by, you know, my whatever it is. Your job, you're there to bless your employer. And if your employer doesn't think you're being a blessing, then you shouldn't be there. And if you're not enjoying your job, look for another job. There's a lot of great jobs out there right now. The labor market's actually pretty frothy. And so there's lots and lots of opportunities.
0: Wow.
8: It is, absolutely. It's interesting. I'll say frothy because it's not smooth sailing, but there are great opportunities for people who are willing to work, willing to put their back into it. There's a lot of companies desperate for those kind of people just right now.
0: That is great to hear. That is Andrew Krapuschets, who's founder and CEO of Red Balloon, the nation's leading pro-freedom job board and recruitment firm. They're trying to find people for the companies that want to have folks working for them where they actually believe in making the enterprise successful and vice versa. And I don't think there's anything wrong with that. By the way, thousands of places on the internet have a file with your name on it. And that used to be true of me, but I took care of the problem, and I'm going to tell you how. What do they have? Your home address, your cell phone number, your email address, and there's more. 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
1: Agreement scrapped. I'm Sue Guzman, Fox News. Acting Attorney General Todd Blanche announcing Sunday plans to rescind the creation of a $1.8 billion fund designed to compensate those who allege improper prosecution or targeting by the federal government. This after two prominent Republicans threatened to block Blanche's confirmation to head the agency. Spokeswoman for Texas Senator John Cornyn confirmed the agreement Sunday, and that confirmation vote is now slated for Tuesday. U.S. and Iran planning a new round of peace talks today after President Trump called off another attack targeting energy infrastructure. Gulf allies like Saudi Arabia's Crown Prince Mohammed bin Salman reportedly warned him about the escalating conflict. Fox's Marianne Rafferty.
2: The president is already touting progress in negotiations, including the apparent reopening of the vital Strait of Hormuz. Trump claims the attack would have been the biggest since World War II. He says Iran asked him to call off the strikes, but Tehran so far has not publicly commented. Trump's decision reportedly came after Saudi Arabia's Crown Prince pushed for de-escalation. The U.S. Iran ceasefire collapsed last month, disrupting global oil markets, driving up U.S. gas prices, and deepening Iran's economic crisis.
1: New details from police in Twin Falls, Idaho on the deadly shooting at a fast food restaurant Saturday.
3: The restaurant chain owner confirmed one of the victims was an employee. Police Chief Matthew Hicks did release the name of the shooter and how he died.
4: We can confirm that the suspect, 24-year-old Chad Williams, is deceased from a self-inflicted gunshot wound.
3: Chief Hicks also credited an off-duty Idaho trooper and an armed citizen for engaging the shooter and driving him away from the restaurant before he took his own life. Several victims were injured, some critically. Chief Hicks said it's believed Williams was the only shooter. Gernal Scott, Fox
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7: That heat's going to be out there for one more day.
8: Temperatures being 30 degrees above average.
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14: partly cloudy this evening with lows in the mid-60s. Winds are south-southeast around 16 to 22 miles per hour, with gusts reaching 34 miles per hour. Monday, showers and thunderstorms possible throughout the day, along with increasing cloudiness and highs in the mid-80s. Winds south at 14 to 17 miles per hour. And Monday evening, showers and thunderstorms for parts of the night, but will gradually break to clear skies, and lows will be in the mid-50s. From the Flag Skywatch Weather Center, I am meteorologist Leah Jones.
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16: Hey, welcome back. I'll tell you something. Dr. John Lott usually has the straight skinny when it comes to statistical data about crime in America. And if you say, but Lars, you've been telling us that crime is getting worse. Well, it is and it isn't. And it just depends on where you look and whether or not you believe in looking at the overall crime statistics. But understand that some of those crime statistics come from a very, very tiny percentage of the entire country, but they cast a shadow across the rest of it. That might be a good way to describe it. Dr. Lott will correct me if it's not. He is president of the Crime Prevention Research Center and the author, among other great books, of More Guns, Less Crime. Dr. Lott, welcome back.
17: It was great to talk to you again. Thanks for having me on.
16: So I guess this is one of those problems of averages and looking at data to describe an entire country, but understanding that specific parts of the country might be in very, very deep trouble, while other parts of the country are having not much of a problem with crime at all. Is that a fair way to look at it?
17: Yeah, no, that's accurate. We recently did a study just to see how concentrated murders are in the United States. And 2% of the counties, 60 counties, account for 54% of the murders that are there. They have about 30% of the population, but they account for 54% of the murders. And if you look at what's called a murder map to see how the murders are distributed in those counties, you find that about two-thirds of all their murders take place within roughly 10 block areas. So even within those counties, their murders are concentrated in very tiny areas. You know, by contrast, 53% of the counties have zero murders. A little bit over 16% have one murder. So you have about 70% of the counties in the United States have either zero or one murder. Their total murders only account for 3% of the murders that occur in the United States. So murders are very heavily concentrated, and there are other things just to know about these murders. 90% of murders have a violent criminal history. These are not normal people by any means. There's often this kind of notion that anybody can just kind of lose their temper and go and commit a murder, and that's not the case. And even the 10% that don't have an official criminal record, I suspect that many of those have been involved in crimes. They just haven't been caught or prosecuted yet for committing those crimes.
16: Dr. Lott, I'm talking to Dr. John Lott, whose training, that's why he's a PhD, is as an economist. So he looks at the numbers. It sounds like if crime is that concentrated in those relatively small number of places, out of 4,000 or so counties in America, you've got 60 counties that account for over half of all the murders, it makes it sound like the kind of problem that would be relatively easy to make a big difference in. If you said, well, then let's focus the enforcement activity on murder in particular in those 63 counties out of 4,000 counties in the country. Is that what they do with the data?
17: Well, I mean, that's what you could do. That's surely what you could do. Law enforcement and how you deal with crime is a local decision in the United States. The number of police you hire, the policing policies are determined by local governments. District attorneys are elected by local populations. In the vast majority of the country, local judges are elected locally. And so the decisions about how many you arrest because of the policing decisions, how many you charge with crimes because of the district attorneys, and how many you know, when you do convict them, what type of sentences they face are all determined locally. And, you know, unfortunately, in some parts of the country, and you can just see this with some of the political debate that's going on right now, with some Democratic politicians arguing that we should abolish prisons and get rid of the police entirely. You know, there's some people who don't think that you should make it risky for criminals to go and commit crime. But that's, if you want to reduce it, you can go and put resources in those areas where the crime is.
16: Well, it also seems like the kind of thing that once you start focusing in those particular areas, and even if you don't stop by zooming into the county, but you say within that county, where are the crimes actually happening? Do you think I'm right in suspecting that even within the county, they're very, very, you know, centrally located in within that county in specific areas, saying these are the places where most of the murders happen, and even the rest of the county is relatively murder-free or robbery-free?
17: Yeah, no, that's exactly right. Look, I mean, this is the type of policy that you're suggesting has been something that people tried before. When Giuliani was mayor of New York, that's where they sent the police. They would go every day, they'd see where the crimes were occurring, and that's where they would send the police. And, you know, obviously they had a huge impact on the crime right there. And what you'd find sometimes is that when you'd go and put the police in a particular area where the crime had been, the criminals would move. You know, they'd go to, you know, next door or something, and so they'd move the police to those areas. But after a while, when they kept on moving the police to wherever the crimes were, it had a big impact. And look, we can just see what impact this has this last year when President Trump federalized law enforcement in D.C.
16: Yeah.
17: He had a huge drop in violent crime and murder. I mean, he dramatically increased the arrest rates. You know, Judge Jean Pirro, when she was the U.S. attorney there, the U.S. attorney in D.C. is responsible for prosecuting all crimes by adults. During the Biden administration, the U.S. attorney that Biden had appointed there refused to bring criminal charges against 67% of those who were arrested under Trump. That fell from 67% to 4%. They were bringing criminal charges against 96% of the people who were arrested. And not only were they bringing criminal charges against them, they were seeking serious penalties. The Biden administration, even the ones that they brought criminal penalties against, were not very strict penalties. So, you know, this isn't rocket science. If you want to reduce crime, you have to make it riskier for criminals to go and commit crime. You know, like in January this year, there were two murders in the whole month in Washington, D.C. I mean, compare that to any previous year before they had done these policing policies that Trump had. Look at Memphis, where they also federalized law enforcement, and a huge drop that they had in violent crime and murders. So, you know, it's not, it's very difficult to figure out the type of policy that you're talking about where.
16: And that's as long, John, as you can get the folks who are doing the decision making to not be afraid to be accused of being biased, because that's the first thing they'll do to shut you down. That's Dr. John Lott from the Crime Prevention Research Center. Glad to have you with me, and always glad to take your phone calls and your emails at 866-HEY-LARS. That's 866-439-5277. Send your emails to talk@LarsLarson.com. And if you believe in supporting American craftsmanship, U.S. veterans, and independent talk radio, go to my website, LarsLarson.com. 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I'm a collector of challenge coins. I decided we wanted one for the show. We had one years ago, and then the veterans group that made them for us and benefited from their sales, they went out of existence, and we had to find another one. We finally found another one. Each one of those comes with a personally signed thank you card, and I can tell you this, not a penny of the proceeds goes to me. Back in just a moment. 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
9: In one city in Spain, the city is called Ceuta. After tens of thousands of illegal aliens broke in from next door Morocco. Is Spain's border crisis a warning sign for the United States of America? You won't be surprised when I tell you I think that it is. I think it's exactly what can happen and what will happen, although I think Western Europe is in much greater danger and much greater peril from all of this. Let me get into the details of this story about the invasion of Ceuta, and let's call it what it really is. It is an invasion of parts of Europe. And in fact, you know what it really reminds me of? There's a book from the 1970s called The Camp of the Saints, and at the time the guy wrote the book, it was very, very controversial. It imagined that the invasion of illegal aliens was not going to come from, say, northern Africa, but instead from India and other parts of that part of the world. But doesn't matter where it's coming from. The fact that we've got people pouring across national borders, and now Spain has announced it will deploy its military to restore order at its border with Morocco in Ceuta after thousands of what they call migrants. They're not migrants, they're invaders. They are illegal aliens streamed into Spanish territory. At least 9 people died just in crossing the border because of the attempt to do that. And you're going to find all kinds of political correctness going on as people say, we have to let people invade our country. No, you don't. And you don't have to talk politely about invaders at all. And I think that's a mistake as well. Glad to get you. 66, hey Lars. You can send emails to talk@LarsLarson.com. You can vote in our poll on X, and the poll on X can be found at Lars Larson Show and at LarsLarson.com. Should parents lose their children if they refuse to affirm the gender of their children? Now, just so you understand what this issue is about, 2 parents, mom and a dad, have filed a federal lawsuit because they were accused of child abuse and mental injury of their daughter because their daughter insisted that she needed to change her gender from female to male. From female, the gender she was born with, to male. And because the parents said, we are not going to affirm her gender change, that they were told, you are committing a mental injury of your daughter.

0: you have committed child abuse and that you are abusers and that you are essentially found guilty until you prove yourself innocent instead of the other way around. So should parents lose their children as these parents did because you won't reaffirm their gender? I would say no to that question. You can answer the question any way you like. 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But what is going on in Ceuta, Spain, is absolutely a warning sign to the rest of us. Spain's government announced last night that it would send the armed forces to help their civil guard maintain security in the city of Ceuta. The situation is absolute chaos. The head of an association that represents Spain's civil guard officers in Ceuta, he told the Associated Press that the border has totally collapsed. Juan Jesus Vivas, who is the head of Ceuta's regional government, called for the national government to declare an emergency on grounds of national security, asking for more police and for the army to be deployed on the border. He warned on Wednesday of this week that migrant reception centers were overwhelmed with hundreds of people sleeping on the streets after more than 1,500 so-called migrants, meaning illegal alien invaders, entered the territory in the last week. As of July the 15th, almost 3,000 so-called migrants had entered Ceuta by land or by sea. According to the foreign ministry there, the scenes of people streaming across the frontier recall the border crisis of May of 2021. Now, did America have scenes like this? We absolutely did. During President Autopen, Joe Biden, who was not in his right mind, and I'm reasonably sure that Joe Biden was actually not calling the shots during the 4 years that he was president, there were days that the United States of America saw 14,000 illegals cross the border in just a day. So this is not anything that we have not seen already in our own country. But what we've also seen is this. I'll tell you what's happening in Spain and the rest of Western Europe right now. They are condemning anybody who stands up and speaks out against this. They say these people are just asylum seekers. And what you get is a picture in your mind of somebody who's fleeing a war. That's not happening. It's somebody who's fleeing terrible persecution. That's not happening. Do you know what is happening in Ceuta, Spain? You've got tens of thousands of mostly young, mostly male, unaccompanied adults. And they are seeing an economic opportunity that if they simply break into Spain, if they simply invade that country, that they will be economically benefited. In other words, they are greedy. They are people who say, you have what I want, and I'm going to come into your country, and I'm going to take it. Which is one of the reasons why I referenced that book to you. A lot of people have not read it. It was Jean Raspail who wrote the book called The Camp of the Saints. And it imagines exactly that kind of invasion, that parts of the world, parts of planet Earth, some countries have decided, you have what we want, we are going to come there, and we are going to take it. Now, the only thing that stopped that from happening in the United States after 4 years and about 10 million people illegally entering the United States during President Autopen, Joe Biden, the only thing that stopped it was Donald Trump, because Joe Biden kept saying, there's nothing we can do. We don't have a way to stop this. And Donald Trump came into office and literally within months had shut that border down. Today, that border is tighter than it has ever been in American history, modern American history. I mean, there might have been a time where you could, because of water in and out the United States anytime you wanted to. But in modern American history, America's border has never been as secure as it is today. But it will only stay secure. We will only avoid the kind of problems that they're seeing in Ceuta, Spain right now, as long as we have somebody like Donald Trump who's in office. And when Trump leaves office, if he is not replaced by somebody who will do just what Trump does, if he was, God forbid, replaced by somebody like Gavin Newsom or Kamala Harris, they would absolutely give away the United States of America if they get the chance, because they know that the elite Democrats, they'll always end up on top. But they'll give the country away, and that'll hurt the rest of us. 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
2: It's time for the Richeson Report. Your ag weather focus on the field with North Dakota State climatologist Darrell Richeson.
3: If I asked pretty much anyone if July was hot or cool, the 100% answer would be hot. If you're old enough, the hot summer that many of you remember was back in 1988 and the almost as bad 1989. Both of those years, in July, Fargo recorded 14 days with a high temperature of 90 degrees or warmer. Last month, we had even more 90-degree days. I would say that even impresses me, and I don't say that very much when it comes to weather statistics. The July record for the most 90-degree days was back in 1936, when Fargo recorded 22 such days. That is one of those records that will be hard to beat. Yet the difference between this summer and others is our June was relatively cool.
2: That's the Richeson Report, your focus on the field with North Dakota State climatologist Darrell Richeson.
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6: Peace talks set for Monday. I'm Ted Lindner, Fox News. The U.S. and Iran planning their new round of peace talks for today after the president called off another attack targeting energy infrastructure over the weekend. Gulf allies like Saudi Arabia's Crown Prince Mohammed bin Salman reportedly warned the president about the escalating conflict. Fox's Marion Rafferty with more.
7: The president is already touting progress in negotiations, including the apparent reopening of the vital Strait of Hormuz. Trump claims the attack would have been the biggest since World War II. He says Iran asked him to call off the strikes, but Tehran so far has not publicly commented. Trump's decision reportedly came after Saudi Arabia's crown prince pushed for de-escalation. The U.S.-Iran ceasefire collapsed last month, disrupting global oil markets, driving up U.S. gas prices, and deepening Iran's economic crisis.
6: Meantime, police in Twin Falls, Idaho, have identified the gunman they say shot and killed two people and injured seven at a fast food restaurant on Saturday.
8: The restaurant chain owner confirmed one of the victims was an employee. Police Chief Matthew Hicks did release the name of the shooter and how he died.
9: We can confirm that the suspect, 24-year-old Chad Williams, is deceased from a self-inflicted gunshot wound.
8: Chief Hicks also credited an off-duty Idaho trooper and an armed citizen for engaging the shooter and driving him away from the restaurant before he took his own life. Several victims were injured, some critically. Chief Hicks said it's believed Williams was the only shooter. Grinnell Scott, Fox News.
6: There was no word on what prompted the shooting as of Sunday night. And tonight's Powerball jackpot up to at least $748 million. So after no one hit the big prize Saturday, that makes it the largest jackpot so far this year. If you go for a single cash payout, you'd get $325 million from tonight's drawing. Good luck. Hope you win some money. 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
6: Well, the countdown's on to the Major League Baseball trade deadline. It's set for 6 p.m. this evening, Eastern Time. Fox's Greg Thompson telling us what to be on the lookout for.
12: The big domino fell late Saturday night, with the Detroit Tigers sending arguably the best pitcher in baseball, Tarek Skubal, to the Los Angeles Dodgers. And that leaves the Chicago Cubs, Milwaukee Brewers, and Atlanta Braves among the list of contenders that are still looking for starting pitching, with plenty of options still out there. As for bullpen arms, it does look like the San Diego Padres want to keep closer Mason Miller. And while a bunch of relievers will almost definitely get dealt, the other biggest moves will probably involve hitters. Reports are that the Baltimore Orioles could be willing to trade all-star catcher Adley Rutschman, while the San Francisco Giants are just about guaranteed to move three-time batting champion Luis Arraez. Greg Thompson, Fox News.
6: Thousands of families have evacuated as fast-moving wildfires tear through eastern Washington state, and the National Guard has joined the fight.
13: It's a tragedy what we're seeing over there. I think when the sun sets and the sun rises in the morning, I think we're going to be in shock to see some of the scenes that that emerge out of there.
6: Washington National Guard General Walsh on Fox News. Fires burning in Oregon and Washington State, with three major fires burning around Spokane, destroying at least 600 structures, threatening others and leaving thousands without power. If you have some leftover fireworks from the 4th of July stashed away, be careful. There's a recall out for about 132,000 world-class fireworks, skull strobe rockets, because they can explode prematurely. That could create burn and explosion hazards. The fireworks sold at retailers across the country from March 2025 through June 2026 for $12 to $25. So far, no injuries or incidents have been reported. And investigators in the Nancy Guthrie case reportedly ignored the blood on the porch of the home of the missing 84-year-old at the start of the investigation, thinking it was unrelated of the case. The Wall Street Journal reporting investigators led a series of reporters and influencers to drive onto the scene during the early days of the probe. I'm Ted Lindner. This is Fox News.
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17: Partly cloudy this evening with lows in the mid-60s. Winds are south-southeast around 16 to 22 miles per hour, with gusts reaching 34 miles per hour. Monday, showers and thunderstorms possible throughout the day, along with increasing cloudiness and highs in the mid-80s. Winds south at 14 to 17 miles per hour. And Monday evening, showers and thunderstorms for parts of the night, but will gradually break to clear skies, and lows will be in the mid-50s. From the Flag Skywatch Weather Center, I am meteorologist Leah Jones.
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21: Monday, August 3rd, 2026. I'm Mike Emanuel. It's almost time for senators to head home to their states to meet with constituents and stand on their record. Before they leave town, there's still some work to get done. Amid ongoing fallout from Dr. Anthony Fauci asserting his Fifth Amendment right 111 times during an explosive Senate hearing.
22: One of the first lessons I learned as a physician was once you lose your reputation, you can never get it back.
23: I'm Lisa Brady. One of the fastest growing spaces for AI use is the medical field, where its full potential is not yet known.
24: The real holy grail is, you know, can this technology actually help us diagnose and treat disease more effectively and actually improve patient outcomes?
25: And I'm Ronna McDaniel. I've got the final word on the Fox News Rundown.
21: Days after his appearance on Capitol Hill, there's still fallout from Dr. Anthony Fauci's refusal to answer questions about the origin of COVID-19 and the lockdowns that followed. On CNN, Health Secretary Robert F. Kennedy Jr. blasted Fauci in this clash with Dana Bash.
26: I'm not debating this with
27: you. Of course you are.
26: No, because I'm not debating.
27: All you know how to do is repeat things that people told you and say, trust the experts. That's what you did during COVID. Now we know that Anthony Fauci, who was the expert, was lying about everything.
21: Now Senate Republicans are looking to hold Fauci in contempt of Congress after he invoked his Fifth Amendment right more than 100 times during a July 29th Senate hearing. Connecticut Democratic Senator Richard Blumenthal says Republicans should leave Fauci alone.
28: I will be ashamed if a committee of the United States Senate approves any kind of contempt citation.
21: Now that the calendar has turned to August, there's very little time before senators head home for the annual recess and work period in their home states. Oklahoma Republican Senator James Lankford says his hope is the Senate will be very productive this week.
29: Yeah, there's not a plan to leave when it's unfinished. The focus is to be able to get them done.
21: For those on the ballot in November, it's particularly important to be able to talk about results with their constituents.
30: We need to do something with the Save America Act.
21: Kansas Republican Senator Roger Marshall.
30: At least we need to get it on the floor somehow, some way, and get the Democrats on the record. That's what Americans want to see, is why can't we get 10 Democrats to vote in favor of voter ID? I think that's up front and what we need to get to do. The other thing I would like to get done, though, is fund the federal government. Three times already, Democrats have shut the government down on funding. It would be great for America to fund the government maybe a month past the November election and give some people some stability, some certainty as far as that goes. So we're making good progress. We'll see, though, if Chuck Schumer pulls the chair out from us one more time.
21: What's the top priorities for Senate Republicans, and what do you think you all need to deliver on in September heading into November's election?
30: We need to stay focused on the cost of living. Look, we've already got our housing bill signed into law. We think that's going to impact housing. On the health care side of things, we have a bill that's passed through committee, our price tags bill, forcing every health care provider to show you the prices up front. That passed through the committee 22-1. We think that'll bring down the cost of health care $1,000 a month. And then I would add, if you're going to bring the cost of gas and groceries, our credit card bill, which forces competition, would bring down the cost of gas and groceries 1 or 2%. So I think in September we need to stay locked in on the cost of living for Americans.
21: As you know, President Trump is hoping to get Todd Blanche to be the permanent
0: attorney general. He's dealing with a couple of Republican holdouts like Senators Cornyn and Tillis. They've expressed concerns about the president's anti-weaponization compensation fund. Where do you stand on confirming Todd Blanche as attorney general? And should Congress support or block that compensation fund?
30: So number one, we need to get Todd Blanche across the finish line. I'm calling for a special counsel investigation of Anthony Fauci after what's been revealed in his diary. So we need a steady person at the helm of that ship to start launching these special counsels out there as well. On the weaponization fund, look, I think we should just move on from it. The attorney general nominee, the acting attorney general, has said it's dead. I understand President Trump said some other things, but look, it's time for the Republicans to work together. This Republican on Republican violence has to stop. We need to put bygones behind us and stay focused on America's future here.
0: You made reference to Dr. Anthony Fauci. He was back on Capitol Hill. And for folks listening to this who may not be familiar with your biography, you were a medical doctor for more than 25 years before entering public service. You were in the room with him. What was your big takeaway from his testimony?
30: Yeah, I was sitting right behind him, and certainly he was just shaking with fear as he read his opening statement. Through the hearing, you know, he took blow after blow as people used his own words from his own diary, commenting that what he said to his diary was so different than what he was telling the American public. So pointing out how he had misled Congress, the president, and the people as well. So, you know, at the end of the day, that's why I'm calling from this special counsel. There's so much out of there. As you read Anthony Fauci's diary, he is drunk with power. He's more fascinated with his own celebrity than he is with the million Americans that died, the 20 million people that now have long COVID. This would have been a great time for him to come clean and say, look, lessons learned. He was funding gain-of-function research for over 30 years. Mm-hmm. That was his ticket to get a Nobel Prize. And that's why, you know, he covered up this huge mistake that came out of this laboratory.
0: As you said, Dr. Fauci looked visibly nervous and his hands were shaking while he answered questions. What was the dynamic like in that room? And do you think it was the fact that people had read those diaries that made him so anxious?
30: The diary was absolutely a game changer. It really confirms everything that I've been talking about since January of 2020, when I was the first member of Congress to go on the floor and say, hey, we've got a problem here. I mean, what are the chances of this virus coming from 2,000 miles away, which is where the bats live, versus coming from a biosecurity level 4 lab just several blocks away? I mean, to me, it was so obvious then. It's so obvious now as well. And literally, you can just go back and track the lie after lie that he told us. The end of January, he's already concluded that this virus could not have come from this wet market. But he goes on TV, he tells the president that it comes from the wet market. 4 days later, February 1st of 2020, he's on a phone call with 12 of the premier scientists on gain-of-function research. 10 of the 12 say most likely this came from a laboratory. But he continues to tell the other lie to the president. I think that we all realize if Fauci would have walked in to the White House on February the 1st, February 2nd, said, Mr. President, 10 out of 12 of the greatest scientists in the world think that this came from a laboratory in Wuhan, China. Americans will have no immunity to this. This will be a very lethal virus. We need to circle the wagons right now, that we could have slowed down the spread of that virus and saved lives.
0: For listeners who haven't followed this years-long debate, he set a lot of policy. He was treated like a saint at the time, Saint Fauci. You know, he told us 6-foot social distancing, wear masks. I think a lot of his guidance shut down our schools for as long as a year and a half. Was it any of those things that were his biggest mistake, or was it the COVID origin, which you touched on earlier?
30: Gosh. You know, it seems like always the cover-up is the worst part of it. It wasn't his fault that this virus got leaked out of a laboratory. Now, it's his fault that this gain-of-function was being done over there and that he was partially funding it, that no laboratory in America would do this type of research anymore just for this very, very reason. But I think it's the cover-up. It's all the people that not just the million people that died. It's the when they died alone. It's when we were locked out of our churches, when when our kids lost a year of schooling, when you lost that senior year of high school, that senior mm-hmm. year of college, I think that, and now 20 million people with long COVID as well. I'm not sure, you know, it'll be interesting to answer, how history will answer that question. But the fact that he's never told us the truth, that he's continuing this lie, I think he goes down as, you know, Dr. Frankenstein in the world's history book someday.
0: Considering former President Biden gave him a preemptive, full, and unconditional pardon covering his government service between January 2014 and January 19th, 2025, are you surprised he didn't come out and be more forthcoming?
30: Yeah, I was not. And I think number one, let's remember this is the Otto Penn pardon. The Otto Penn pardon. And I think that's why, again, I want this special counsel to investigate, to say, is this even constitutional? And I, you know, even if the Supreme Court justices were here in front of me, I bet it would be a split answer to that question. But I think he's afraid of that issue. And then I just, once you start telling lies, it's really hard to keep them straight. And he's told so many lies now. He would have been crazy to go in front of Congress now and try to resurrect all those different lies.
0: I'm wondering about the damage that's been done to public health agencies in this country following the COVID pandemic. Do you think public trust in agencies like the CDC and NIH can be rebuilt after all this?
30: It won't be easy. One of the first lessons I learned as a physician was once you lose your reputation, you can never get it back. And that's what it feels like now. But certainly with the change in administration, with change of leadership, you know, Secretary Kennedy going just the opposite of direction of Anthony Fauci. I think Dr. Oz has been a nice calming force there. Dr. Jay Bhattacharya, we need to get our CDC director across the finish line. Talk about a person with a great reputation, a former admiral in the Coast Guard, just a stellar, one of the best resumes I've ever seen. So it'll take years. I do have a lot of faith though in the people there that are just they're thinking out loud and they're trying to have more science validated rather than taking one study and believe in it. They're trying to replicate that study and ask somebody else to do that study rather than me replicate my own research. So I think as we see more and more of that happen, we'll get confidence back, but it'll take years if not decades.
0: You're expected to be spending the next month or so back home in Kansas speaking directly with your constituents. When you're out meeting folks at the grocery store or at some event or at the farm gates, what is the number one issue Kansans are telling you they care about right now?
30: Oh, without doubt, it's the cost of living. And, it's the cost of gas and groceries. It's the cost, under Joe Biden, we saw the cost of housing, health care, child care, property insurance. All those went up 50%. And inflation is cumulative. And we still have inflation. It's not near as bad as it was. We're going in the right direction. Wages are catching up. But still, it's just that everyday family trying to feed their family. Their credit card debts are maximized. So I'm trying to share with them, this is what we're doing. You know, we've got this housing bill already across the finish line. It's going to cut back on regulations and on rules on how to build a house. And our health care bill that I mentioned earlier, our price tags bill will bring down the cost of health care. Our credit card bill would bring down the cost of gas and groceries. So they want to know what we're doing about the cost of health care. And they also want to, they're taking for granted a little bit their safety and security. So we need to remind them what a different situation we are now.
0: You touched on fuel prices. We've got the ongoing conflict with Iran and threats in the Strait of Hormuz. What should the administration and Congress be doing right now to stabilize energy prices for American consumers at the pump?
30: You know, well, it's easier said than done. And I've said from the day one is we need to stay focused on our goals. Number one, Iran cannot have a nuclear weapon. Number two is no boots on the ground. And we have to keep that Strait of Hormuz open. So the president needs to do whatever it takes to accomplish that short of the boots on the ground. And meanwhile, thank goodness for American energy independence that this gas, I'm surprised gas prices aren't a dollar a gallon more. I think because we're the world's leader in oil production, that we're able to stabilize these prices over here as well.
0: Amen. Kansas Senator Roger Marshall. Dr. Marshall, thanks for your time. Safe travel, sir.
30: Thank you so much.

0: We wouldn't be celebrating America 250 if it wasn't for a strong foundation set by the framers. 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
13: Good morning. It's Monday, August 3rd, 2026. I'm Ted Lindner. This is the Fox News Rundown. Police in Twin Falls, Idaho have identified the gunman they say shot and killed two people and injured seven over the weekend. Happened at a fast food restaurant Saturday before the gunman took his own life.
14: The restaurant chain owner confirmed one of the victims was an employee. Police Chief Matthew Hicks did release the name of the shooter and how he died.
15: We can confirm that the suspect, 24-year-old Chad Williams, is deceased from a self-inflicted gunshot wound.
14: Chief Hicks also credited an off-duty Idaho trooper and an armed citizen for engaging the shooter and driving him away from the restaurant before he took his own life. Several victims were injured, some critically. Chief Hicks said it's believed Williams was the only shooter. Gernal Scott, Fox News.
13: No word on what prompted the shooting. And tonight's Powerball jackpot now up to an estimated $750 million. After no one hit the big prize Saturday, that makes it the largest jackpot so far this year. If you go for a single cash payout, you would get $325 million from tonight's draw, and good luck. I'm Ted Lindner. This is the Fox News Rundown.
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5: Talk set for Monday. I'm Ted Lindner, Fox News. The U.S. and Iran planning their new round of peace talks for today after the president called off another attack targeting energy infrastructure over the weekend. Gulf allies like Saudi Arabia's Crown Prince Mohammed bin Salman reportedly warned the president about the escalating conflict. Fox's Marion Rafferty with more.
6: The president is already touting progress in negotiations, including the apparent reopening of the vital Strait of Hormuz. Trump claims the attack would have been the biggest since World War II. He says Iran asked him to call off the strikes, but Tehran so far has not publicly commented. Trump's decision reportedly came after Saudi Arabia's crown prince pushed for de-escalation. The U.S.-Iran ceasefire collapsed last month, disrupting global oil markets, driving up U.S. gas prices, and deepening Iran's economic crisis.
5: Meantime, police in Twin Falls, Idaho, have identified the gunman they say shot and killed two people and injured seven at a fast food restaurant on Saturday.
7: The restaurant chain owner confirmed one of the victims was an employee. Police Chief Matthew Hicks did release the name of the shooter and how he died.
8: We can confirm that the suspect, 24-year-old Chad Williams, is deceased from a self-inflicted gunshot wound.
7: Chief Hicks also credited an off-duty Idaho trooper and an armed citizen for engaging the shooter and driving him away from the restaurant before he took his own life. Several victims were injured, some critically. Chief Hicks said it's believed Williams was the only shooter. Gernal Scott, Fox News.
5: There was no word on what prompted the shooting as of Sunday night. And tonight's Powerball jackpot up to at least $748 million. So after no one hit the big prize Saturday, that makes it the largest jackpot so far this year. If you go for a single cash payout, you'd get $325 million from tonight's drawing. Good luck. Hope you win some money. 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
11: Partly cloudy this evening with lows in the mid-60s. Winds are south-southeast around 16 to 22 miles per hour, with gusts reaching 34 miles per hour. Monday, showers and thunderstorms possible throughout the day, along with increasing cloudiness and highs in the mid-80s. Winds south at 14 to 17 miles per hour. And Monday evening, showers and thunderstorms for parts of the night, but will gradually break to clear skies, and lows will be in the mid-50s. From the Flag Skywatch Weather Center, I am meteorologist Leah Jones.
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13: Maria Bartiromo, and this is the Fox Business Report.
14: Stocks kicking off the new trading month today. The major averages ending higher last week as AI concerns, the Iranian war, and the Fed rattled markets. For July, it was a mixed finish with the Dow higher, but the NASDAQ and S&P 500 were lower. Worries about the cost of AI investments and concerns that the spending won't produce blockbuster profits, sparking sharp swings in some stocks. This week, the monthly employment report for July will be released on Friday. White House National Economic Council Director Kevin Hassett tells Fox Business's Maria Bartiromo he's looking for encouraging numbers.
15: So initial claims for unemployment insurance are the lowest they've been since the 1960s. The labor force is much bigger than it was in the 1960s. And so to have claims that low is a sign that we really are running on all cylinders.
14: Among companies reporting earnings today, Marriott, Tyson Foods, and Palantir. That's your Fox Business Report. I'm Hillary Barsky, invested in you.

0: This is the Fox News Rundown.
1: President Trump says artificial intelligence is bigger than the internet ever was, and his administration is considering AI controls.
2: China has virtually no controls. It's freewheeling a little bit. So we have to be careful in both ways. We don't want to restrict them where all of a sudden we come in second to China. Whoever wins with AI is going to win. That's how big it is.
1: Some tech giants have been visiting Capitol Hill recently, meeting with U.S. senators who have a variety of issues to consider, including security concerns after one of OpenAI's systems escaped and went rogue during a test, launching cyber attacks. But after his meetings in D.C., NVIDIA CEO Jensen Huang told reporters the race for AI is for every company and industry in America to adopt it as quickly as possible.
3: It's really about the diffusion of the technology into the economy. And so we all have to work hard to make sure we apply this great technology so that our economy can accelerate.
1: As the debate over guardrails continues, OpenAI launched its new health version of ChatGPT in the U.S., billing it as a way to better understand and navigate health by giving the chatbot access to medical records and wellness data, allowing more context than general health-related searches using the regular ChatGPT, while also raising potential privacy concerns. The company says encryption is part of layered privacy and security safeguards. But AI is also rapidly expanding in the medical field in many different ways.
4: Most of the use cases that we're seeing are largely around sort of reducing the drudgery of the practice of medicine.
1: Dr. Peter A. Najjar is a colorectal surgeon and vice president of clinical innovation at Johns Hopkins Health System.
4: And those are things like AI scribes, where we are trying to pull the physician away from a computer screen, away from a keyboard, and get them to be able to be present and talking to the patient and not worrying about getting a note typed. And what we're also seeing is now those same systems, now that they're kind of in the clinic workflow, are also leaning more into decision support, where the systems are able to read and summarize and sort of collate the patient's chart and all of their historical clinical information, which reduces the amount of time that docs and other providers have to spend clicking around trying to find and assemble historical records. And they also are increasingly starting to surface real-time evidence and best practice guidelines to help docs provide the highest quality care and make sure that they're up to date with the latest literature on a particular physiology or medication that they may prescribe, prescribing, et cetera, et cetera.
1: Interesting. Really kind of streamlining things, making things more efficient, like it's doing in other industries, if you will, for lack of a better term. Is healthcare one of the faster growing areas for AI use?
4: Yes. Historically, we've been laggards in technology updates. And what we've seen with the advent of generative AI, and there have been a couple of reports out from industry, are that there has been a complete 180 and the pendulum has swung just entirely in the other direction, where healthcare is receiving enormous amounts of venture capital funding for health AI companies. And as an industry, we are employing generative AI solutions by some estimates at over 2 times the rate of any other industry in the U.S. economy. And so it's just been almost whiplash, you know, the speed with which we are as an industry investing in and deploying and learning how to use this new technology.
1: And there has been some concern already about potentially relying too much on AI to diagnose conditions. Are you concerned about the balance between human and AI decision making?
4: Yes, and that's the other side of the coin. There is a concern, and the word that people use for it is this concept of de-skilling. And that's one of the things that we worry about, particularly in medical education and training, where you know, to go back to this, the AI scribe use case, you know, one of the formative ways that people learn how to practice medicine and learn how to think through a patient that's in front of them and ensuring that they have a broad enough differential and have asked all the right questions and collected all the information that they need, the earlier stages of training is by writing that consult note, is by writing that clinic note. That's the time where you sit down and really reflect and think. And you might think, oh, geez, I forgot to ask this, or I need to look this up. And we don't yet fully understand what happens when we move to AI scribes writing that note and taking that experience away from our medical students and residents.
1: When it comes to diagnosing, I'm very interested in, you know, the promise of this as well, though, because it could help, for instance, find cancer earlier, right? How does something like that happen with AI?
4: So that's the promise, right? So that's, you know, making it easier to get and book a doctor's appointment, navigate a phone tree. That's all work that everybody's excited about. But the real holy grail is exactly as you're describing, is, you know, can this technology actually help us diagnose and treat disease more effectively and actually improve patient outcomes? In my own field, I mean, I'm a colorectal surgeon, and so we worry a lot about detection and screening for colon cancers. We want people to get their colonoscopies. But when you get a colonoscopy, it's critically important that you have a colonoscopist who's actually able to detect these polyps during the colonoscopy. Sometimes it can be very hard to see. They're small, they're subtle findings. And there is AI that's in use that actually helps endoscopists in detecting adenomatous polyps, those precancerous polyps during colonoscopy, using computer vision. And there's good data to suggest that if you use that technology during the colonoscopy, that the individual endoscopist is more likely to detect polyps. Now, what we don't know for certain, right, is does that increased detection rate actually result in fewer cancers? That's going to take time. It can take years for an adenoma, precancerous polyp, to turn into a cancer. And so it's going to take some time for us to gather the evidence to be able to see whether or not this technology just identified small polyps that never were going to cause a problem anyway, or if they're actually detecting real precancerous lesions that are not going to turn into a cancer now because they were detected and resected at the time of the original endoscopy.
1: Let me ask you this about the search for cancer causes, because the World Health Organization recently warned cancer cases are expected to double by the year 2050. And we've also seen an uptick in colon cancer among young people. So do we know, are we any closer to knowing why? And is something, you know, is that something that AI can help with?
4: We are very concerned. And frankly, as a colorectal surgeon, it's almost frustrating. We're getting better and better at getting patients to get the colonoscopies when they're indicated. And we're getting better and better at getting patients safely through surgery, chemotherapy, radiation therapy. And we're developing better and better treatments, you know, the advent of immunotherapy for selected patients who have certain genetic mutations. You know, many of these advances are just nothing short of miraculous. And so it's very, very frustrating that with all of these advances, we're actually seeing an increase in both incidence, new cancers getting diagnosed, and in mortality in younger populations. And we are seeing an increase of about 3% a year in younger adults, you know, folks between about 20 and 50 years of age, whereas we're seeing almost the exact inverse. We're seeing a decline in incidence in folks who are over 65 because colonoscopies work. And we just don't know why this is happening. It can't be simple genetics, because there's no mechanistic explanation for why folks would, you know, have be more susceptible to these cancers in such a limited time frame. And so everybody suspects that it is almost certainly due to some sort of environmental exposure, some sort of modifiable risk factors like smoking, alcohol intake, you know, inactivity, obesity, or some sort of change in our environment. Where we hope that AI is going to help us is in helping to aggregate and sort of make sense of much, much larger data sets than we've historically been able to study because of the limitations of sort of traditional data analyses and the challenges and the costs associated with data capture. It's really in the research space that we're hoping that this technology might help us shed a little bit of light on why we're seeing this really concerning trend.
1: it's also getting easier for people, the public, to search for medical answers on the internet, thanks to AI. The information is not always accurate, though, and a lot depends on how you're asking a question, right? I'm just wondering what advice you would give to people about, or caution, about looking up conditions.
4: With respect to chatbots, I think it's perfectly appropriate for patients to use those chatbots. We certainly know that it's one of the most frequent use cases for consumer chatbots, for folks to ask medical questions. And what I would counsel people to do is just to have that discussion with their doctor and let them know that, hey, I looked this up, I asked these questions, here's what I'm hearing. And don't do the work of synthesizing the doctor's opinion with the chatbot's opinion on your own. And for serious questions, to always make sure that in addition to using these consumer-facing tools, that you're also talking with a professional who's trained and licensed and credentialed and who you trust and you can have that open conversation with.
1: That's certainly all part of a new frontier that probably still has a long way to go. Colorectal surgeon Dr. Peter Najjar, thank you very much for spending some time with us.
4: Thank you so much. It was a pleasure.

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1: Hey friends, Scott Hillen here from What's On Your Mind. 6 weekends left in summer, so get out there and enjoy it all. And then join us Monday on What's On Your Mind. Countdown to the Minnesota primary, who will be the candidates for governor and senator. Two races we're closely following. Kendall Qualls, one of the Minnesota candidates for governor, joins us on the next What's On Your Mind. John Hinderacher from the Center of American Experiment. Another coal plant closing, this one in Minnesota. We'll find out about that. Call anytime, 855-200-1776. And then we'll see you Monday at 11 for What's On Your Mind right here on the Flag.
5: Fox News, I'm Sue Gussman. Oil prices plummeting as President Trump announces a pause in attacks against Iran. He told reporters Sunday the talks will resume today.
6: Now what we're doing is we're talking to them in the form of a negotiation. It begins tomorrow afternoon, and we'll see if it's true. I'd love to do that, save a lot of lives.
5: The U.S. has paused attacks on Iran before, only to see negotiations fall apart. 60,000 people evacuated because of wildfires in Spokane, Washington. Dave Upthegrove, Washington Commissioner of Public Lands, telling us.
7: This is one of 15 major fires burning throughout the state of Washington right now. More than 250,000 acres are on fire in this state. This is an extraordinary wildfire season in the Pacific Northwest. It's not a normal season.
5: Hundreds of homes, businesses, and other structures destroyed. 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
1: With the Major League Baseball trade deadline coming up Monday at 6 p.m. Eastern, the dominoes started to fall over the weekend. The biggest was late Saturday night, with the Los Angeles Dodgers acquiring two-time defending American League Cy Young Award winner Tarek Skubal from the Detroit Tigers in exchange for three minor leaguers. Now, at least one of the teams that missed out on Skubal pivoted quickly on Sunday, with the Tampa Bay Rays getting Freddy Peralta, a former All-Star who struggled this season, from the New York Mets. We also had an impact bat on the move, with Washington Nationals infielder Luis Garcia Jr. and his 23 home runs heading to the New York Yankees. That's sports in the Fox News Rundown. Greg Thompson, Fox News.
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3: There has been no leadership. There has been no structure. There has been no PR. There has been, well, there has been PR, and it's all negative. There has been no look. We're stopping the narrative of we're beating up on the little white girl. We're stopping these ridiculous sexual things that come out of this league. This is stopping now. You know, everybody that signs a contract, I assume in mine, I think there is. In fact, I know there is, with Fox, something to the effect of don't embarrass the program. Indiana University men's basketball and Bob Knight, don't embarrass the program. Kathy Engelbert doesn't have that, and they get one embarrassment after another, and nobody has any type of respect and slash fear of any type discipline coming down from Kathy Engelbert. So while you can say this is a prosperous time in the WNBA, if you're going to say that, then you have to say that it's due to one person, Caitlin Clark, and it's being held back by an ineffective and cowardly commissioner. For OutKicks, don't at me, I'm Dan Dockich, and this is Fox News Rundown.
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6: The summer's collective uplift from our nation's 250th birthday and the United States' role in co-hosting the World Cup has collided with the ominous spread of socialism among the American left. The dangerous philosophy is no longer confined to Ivy League faculty lounges or deep blue enclaves of New York City either. In my home state of Michigan, a critical national battleground, Democrats could nominate Abdul El-Sayed for the U.S. Senate. El-Sayed may try to distance himself from the socialist label and his long-standing ties to the Democrat Socialists of America, or DSA, but his platform speaks for itself. For starters, he not only boasts the support of prominent socialists Senator Bernie Sanders from Vermont and Representative Alexandria Ocasio-Cortez from New York, but has also recently campaigned with them in Michigan. Furthermore, he has gone out of his way to link himself to self-described Democratic Socialist and New York City Mayor Zohan Mamdani. Like the private jet-flying, multiple home-owning Sanders, El-Sayed is a hypocrite. He has demonized high earners while earning an income in 2025 that puts him squarely in the top 1%. But perhaps most troubling is the radical economic agenda El-Sayed seeks to bring to Washington. One staple of his stump speech is his criticism of corporate oligopoly and his demand for a muscular Federal Trade Commission, or FTC. On that front, El-Sayed's campaign draws directly from the anti-business orthodoxy pushed by Lina Khan, former chair of the FTC under Joe Biden and current chair of the board of the New York City Economic Development Corporation. Under Khan's watch, sweeping federal investigations and punitive lawsuits became standard operating procedure, sending a chill through innovators and entrepreneurs nationwide. By echoing Khan's rhetoric, El-Sayed is not just pandering to the far left, but also preparing to execute her ideas in the Senate. Their shared worldview appears to treat success as suspect and the federal government as a weapon to punish companies for innovating, competing, and winning in the marketplace. For my friends on the right who are watching the rise of socialism with glee and viewing it as a glide path to victory in the general election, think again. In a challenging midterm political environment, anything can happen. To win public support, we need to do more than just paint our opponents as extremists. We must be clear about how and why free markets provide opportunities, especially for younger audiences who are already nervous about their future amid the rise of artificial intelligence. History shows us that innovation leads to more jobs and opportunities, but that can't happen if we cede leadership to China out of fear of the unknown or surrender the economic argument to the likes of Mamdani, Khan, and El-Sayed, who replace optimism with fear tactics. That means articulating a clear, affirmative vision for economic growth, cutting burdensome regulations that stifle investment and hurt startups, defending free market competition, and ensuring that American enterprise remains the envy of the world. I'm Ronna McDaniel, the CEO of the Michigan Forward Network and former chairman of the Republican National Committee.
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9: Talking, not bombing. I'm Dave Anthony, Fox News. That's what President Trump prefers now, with Iran holding off on a new wave of military strikes, telling reporters on Air Force One.
10: We had an attack that would be the biggest attack since World War II, and it would have been disastrous.
11: President Trump calling off planned strikes against Iran this weekend as he says a deal is close. According to the president, talks will resume today aimed at finalizing an agreement on the Strait of Hormuz. Trump says he was asked by Qatar, the UAE, and Saudi Arabia to hold off, and diplomatic efforts are playing out.
9: That's Fox's Trey Yingston, Tel Aviv.
11: International focus does remain on the Strait of Hormuz, where an explosion was heard this morning by a tanker. According to maritime tracking groups, reports indicate that a new deal could see the strait open for 60 days without fees.
9: Now, the new pause and new talks have oil prices dropping about 5% this morning. WTI back just below $80 a barrel. But Chevron CEO Mike Wirth tells Fox Sunday Morning Futures that shipping issues related to the conflict have put a real strain on oil supplies.
12: How quickly that comes back will be one of the things that determines when markets actually get back to some sort of a new equilibrium.
9: At the gas pump, no change today. AAA's national average for regular still $4.09 per gallon. That's 2 cents less than last Monday, well over a dollar higher, though, than before the Iran conflict. Acting Attorney General Todd Blanche's nomination may not be in limbo anymore ahead of tomorrow's committee vote. Last night, Blanche formally rescinded the controversial $1.8 billion anti-weaponization fund that was part of the Trump IRS tax settlement. Democrats have been critical of the fund for people claiming to be political targets of the Biden Justice Department. Some Republicans have as well. And two GOP senators, John Cornyn and Tom Tillis, who've had a falling out with President Trump, have demanded the fund be dissolved, or else they would vote against Blanche's nomination to be Attorney General, potentially blocking Blanche from being confirmed. 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
15: Temperatures being 30 degrees above average.
4: 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Just click listen, then swipe right and hear the latest news updates on your time. 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
9: Is Iran trying to mess with our water with cyber attacks? That's being investigated, with systems being interrupted in Minnesota and other states in the past week.
7: Founder and National Security Director of the National Security Institute, Jamil Jaffer, reacting to the FBI investigating cyber attacks on states' water and wastewater systems.
16: You know, the best countries in cyber when it comes to cyber attacks are the United States, ourselves, obviously, the Russians, the Chinese. But Iran and North Korea are that next tier up. They're very capable. They have the ability to access our critical infrastructure systems.
7: But telling Fox's America reports, it's possible for advanced actors to mimic techniques in order to blame another party. The FBI saying as of Friday, at least seven states had reported water systems being attacked or disrupted. Kristen Goodwin, Fox News.
9: There's one last day to campaign in Michigan and Missouri, where there are primaries tomorrow. One race getting a lot of attention is in Michigan, where Democratic Socialist Abdul El-Sayed is running for Senate, taking on Haley Stevens. The winner will be the Democrat taking on Republican Mike Rogers in November. One former Democratic Senator, Joe Manchin, is worried about socialism.
17: Joe Manchin co-founded the Independent Leadership Council with his daughter. Both seek to elect more independent candidates. If that can happen, he said, they can get the major party's attention.
18: Come to Washington. Mm-hmm. Do not caucus with either side. Be an independent. And I'll guarantee you, maybe you're going to make a difference of how they make their decisions, because they're going to need you.
17: Heather Manchin said they aren't looking for big numbers right now.
19: A few in Congress, if we could get two or three elected, think of what the difference that independent bloc can make. One or two in the Senate.
17: Both were on CBS Face the Nation. National polls show at least 45% of adults don't identify with the two major parties. Gernal Scott, Fox News.
9: On Wall Street, as oil prices fall, stock futures rise coming off Friday's gains. I'm Dave Anthony. This is Fox News.
20: We'll see a few early morning scattered showers throughout the area, then turn partly cloudy skies. It will be breezy with highs around 90. Then we could trigger off some strong to severe storms as we head late in the day. We'll have south winds today about 10 to 20. A few evening storms possible, then partly cloudy with lows in the upper 50s. And cooler on your Tuesday under partly cloudy skies. We'll have highs into the 70s. From the Flag Skywatch Weather Center, I'm Chief Meteorologist Dean Wysocki.
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24: And a very good morning to you on this Monday, third day of August. Happy birthday, Veronica O'Connor. My daughter's birthday is today. Happy birthday, Veronica. She's about to make me a grandpa. She's asleep. She's on the West Coast. She could be awake because that baby's, you know, using her bladder as a punching bag. Good morning. It's O'Connor and Company. We're live from our beautiful AM 950 and FM 94.9, The Answer Studios in Orlando, Florida. Sorry, I see a palm tree. I just assume I'm in California. It's Orlando, and it's a beautiful studio. Thank you to Tony and Lou and everyone taking care of me. It's a great story about how I found myself in Orlando this morning. We were in Jacksonville for the weekend. Sometimes Meredith and I
0: We'll do a quick weekend trip for various reasons. This time it was for the exciting baptism of one of our sponsor kids from the Naval Academy. He's now a O2 in the Navy and stationed in Jacksonville. And we came down and it was great. And then we go to the airport and our flight got canceled. But that's all right. Where there's a will, there's a way. We hopped in a car, drove to Orlando, and here we are. Beautiful studios. Only problem is all they've got are these Hugh Hewitt Show mugs that they must have bought in bulk from a Goodwill store close by. I don't know. It did remind me, though, Hugh Hewitt, whatever happened to that guy? Remember when he was on the radio? He was terrific. Been a long time. Oh, I'm sorry, what? Oh, I'm sorry. I'm told he's still on the radio. Well, good for him. Who knew? That's terrific. Anyway, despite the coffee mugs, great to be here in Orlando, Florida. And no, we will not be visiting Disney. We're going to be heading straight back to D.C. as soon as we can. Coming up in 30 minutes, we're going to speak with Sully Sullivan from Montgomery County. He's running for county executive. But the issues that he's facing right here in the shadow of the nation's capital, bordering Washington, D.C., obviously, sanctuary issues, all the stuff that you're dealing with where you live right now, and even amplified because Democrats who control Montgomery County, they go to war with the Republican president and the Republican administration, and they use the local residents of Montgomery County as their guinea pigs, as their weapons against Trump. Sully Sullivan would actually like to be a county executive who helps the people of Montgomery County. We'll talk to him in the next hour. Hans von Spakovsky for our weekly visit. And in the 8 o'clock hour, Morgan Wright. He's a cybersecurity expert, understands international cyber terrorism. We're going to talk to him about this hack up in Minnesota. If you haven't heard about it, we're going to give you details in a bit. But first, a preview of our conversation with Hans von Spakovsky, because all eyes are still on the Garden State of New Jersey. We told you when this story broke about 2 weeks ago that this was a controlled PR stunt by the Democrat governor, Mikey Sherrill. She got out in front of a story that she knew was going to snowball and feed into the obvious narrative that all of us know, that non-citizens are voting in this country, that non-citizens are registered to vote in this country, and it's mostly in blue states. And blue state governors like Mikey Sherrill refuse to hand over their voter rolls to the Justice Department to be able to investigate and cross-reference DHS data against the voter rolls in their state. Mikey Sherrill, by the way, after admitting that she had at least 6,600 non-citizens registered to vote, when refusing to hand over her voter rolls to the Justice Department for a full and thorough investigation. This, by the way, as the governor was claiming, she was being fully transparent and cooperative and wanting to get all the information out there. She claimed that she didn't want to hand that over because she didn't want to hand over the private data and information to the Trump administration and the federal government. This would be private information like people's names and addresses, maybe even their Social Security number, although I don't know if their Social Security number is associated with their voter registration. Can I just tell you that the federal government currently sits on your IRS data? That same Trump administration, the Mikey Sherrill, doesn't want to hand over her voter roll information because she's trying to protect the privacy of New Jersey residents. That same federal government, that same Trump administration is sitting on the tax data, the income numbers, the expenses, the line items, the names of your kids, your kids' Social Security numbers, every single bit of intimate, personal and private financial data and data about your family, your address. Probably if you're doing direct deposit for your tax return, they've got your bank information. But Mikey Sherrill doesn't want you to know, doesn't want the government to know if you're registered to vote. It's a lie. Let me just say that. Mikey Sherrill is either a moron or she's lying to you when she says that she's just trying to protect the personal privacy of the good people of New Jersey, because she knows that the federal government already has way more private, personal data on every single taxpayer in New Jersey than the voter rolls would suggest. No, the reason she doesn't want to hand over the voter rolls to the federal government is because she knows the truth about non-citizens registered to vote in her state. And according to an article in Politico this weekend, everybody knows it. Politico, the headline, tell me if this sounds familiar, would you? The headline is, "It's the honor system.
24: New Jersey's non-citizen voter registration brings private worries into the open. It's the honor system. That's a quote from a New Jersey election official describing the process that they use to register people to vote. It's the honor system. As you heard me mention on this program, when this story first broke, when we juxtaposed it against the arguments against one small provision in the Save America Act, which would say that you have to prove your citizenship when you register to vote. I said, think about this. We are registering people and allowing them to vote in this country on, say it with me, the honor system. And my deal that I want to make with Democrats now, since they oppose any kind of proof and validation of somebody's voter registration, here's my deal with you. I'll shut up about the Save America Act. Every Republican in this country, including every congressman and every senator and the president, will shut our mouths and not say anything more about the Save America Act and wanting to register voters and prove their citizenship when they register to vote. If, Democrats, you agree to allow us to run our federal income tax program in the exact same way you want us to run our voter registration program on the honor system. Every year by April 15th, every single American taxpayer, we will write a check or we will demand a refund on our withholdings based on what we claim our income and expenses and taxable income is. It'll be on the honor system. We will not provide you any proof. We will not provide you any data. We will not show you any written forms verifying our income, our taxable income, our expenses. Trust us on this. We're going to fill out a little card, just like all of those illegal immigrants are filling out when they register to vote. We're going to fill out a little card. And we're going to check a little box that says we verify that it's true. And you're not allowed to investigate. No, everyone who works at the IRS right now, I'm sorry to tell you this, but because of Democrats, you're all out of work because it's the honor system. Now we're going to pay our taxes in the same way we register people to vote. Democrats, you good with that? You down with that? We got a deal? Is this guy? Because I'm telling you, this is going to be a very popular idea. It's going to be super duper popular. And I know that I can take that because I know people are yelling back saying, no, Larry, no, we can't let non-citizens vote. We can't let illegal immigrants. Trust me, Democrats will never take me up on this offer. Ever. But it points out the absurdity of what we've got going on here. Politico this weekend. It's the honor system. In May, bipartisan duo of New Jersey state senators introduced a simple piece of legislation that got little public attention. It would add one sentence to the state's automatic voter registration law to make sure someone who indicates they aren't a U.S. citizen won't be prompted to register to vote. I just pause there for a moment. In New Jersey, you're automatically registered to vote. In New Jersey, when you go to get a driver's license, where they are very proud of themselves and they virtue signal and pat themselves on the back about the fact that they give non-citizens and illegal immigrants a driver's license because it makes the roads safer, they claim. In New Jersey, when that illegal immigrant goes to get their beautiful driver's license, which, by the way, I'm told that black people in this country and married women are incapable of getting. But, you know, you cross the border from Guadalajara or Guatemala or Guada whatever, come into this country, you go to the DMV, apparently you can get a driver's license lickety-split. But, you know, for decades, they told us that African-Americans are incapable of doing that. But, you know, some third-world impoverished migrant who comes across the country as a drug mule for some cartel and then gets to stay in this country and get your free government cheese on a daily basis, they can get their driver's license no problem. In fact, hey, we're giving out driver's license like it's candy. Come on, folks. You get your driver's license there in New Jersey, and then you're automatically registered to vote. And they wanted to add one sentence to that law that would make sure that anyone who said they weren't a citizen wouldn't then be asked if they wanted to register to vote. But it got, of course, blocked by Democrats. Mikey Sherrill, the governor of New Jersey, made a big deal out of grandstanding and saying that they were being transparent and showing the world that they had 6,600 non-citizens registered to vote. But here's the problem. The state has been automatically registering drivers since 2018.
0: the figure of 6,600 that Mikey Sherrill announced with such great fanfare and transparency, that only covers June 23 to June 24. There's another 5 years in question here. Yeah, we've got more on this in a moment. It's O'Connor and Company from Orlando.
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20: We'll see a few early morning scattered showers throughout the area, then turn partly cloudy skies. It will be breezy with highs around 90. Then we could trigger off some strong to severe storms as we head late in the day. We'll have south winds today about 10 to 20. A few evening storms possible, then partly cloudy with lows in the upper 50s. And cooler on your Tuesday under partly cloudy skies. We'll have highs into the 70s. From the Flag Skywatch Weather Center, I'm Chief Meteorologist Dean Wysocki.
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0: Yeah, it's the honor system. The honor system. I just love that they use the exact phrase that I used when I described what was going on. Let's pay our taxes on the honor system. It exposed an open secret about New Jersey's so-called motor voter law that officials and political operatives have known for years. There's little to stop non-citizens from registering to vote if they want to, or even by mistake. And election officials and campaign consultants from both parties believe that the number of non-citizens being added to the voter rolls is significantly higher than the 6,600 Cheryl cited, because the state has been automatically registering drivers since 2018. Her figure covers only June 23 through June 24. This was all smoke and mirrors. You ever see the movie Prestige? The Prestige? This is all to distract you. Everybody look over here. Look, we're being transparent. We're getting out in front of this. We're being proactive. 6,600, look what we discovered. It was a computer glitch, they said. You knew the truth day one right here on this program, and I suspect on this station as well. A little bit more on this story and what I would hope would be an absolute boulder rolling down the mountain of momentum for John Thune and Republican senators to pass the SAVE Act provisions that are currently in the reconciliation bill and what they're facing this week in that regard. We'll get to those details coming up in a very quick second. But first, I do want to just take, and I'm telling you, just 30 seconds here to say thank you for our drive that we just did for Food for the Poor. This campaign, it ended over the weekend, and thanks to you, my audience donated enough money to feed over 500 hungry kids in the Caribbean, Latin America, including those earthquake victims from Venezuela. That's two nutritious meals a day for the entire year for 500 hungry kids. I'm so grateful. I'm going to leave the Food for the Poor banner up at LarryOShow.com in case any last-minute givers still want to help. But please know your generosity towards kids none of us will ever meet has really touched all of our hearts here on the O'Connor and Company team. Thank you very much for that. Here's what the Senate is looking to do this week. The idea is that they can actually get work done before they go on their recess because, you know, they've been working their butts off. They need a recess, everybody. The to-do list right now, of course, starts with the budget resolution package. That paves the way for the reconciliation package. The majority leader, John Thune, has said that he doesn't have the votes to advance the measure. But that means that he's got Republicans outside of McConnell, Murkowski, and Collins who have lined up against a budget reconciliation package. And John Thune has not named those people yet. And now with this latest news coming out of New Jersey, that, again, is replicated across the board on every blue state that refuses to participate with the Justice Department. You just know it's true. You would think that the pressure would be even harder and firmer on him to do something. Expect more pressure on the budget reconciliation package, which I want to remind you again, Mike Johnson, Thune's only got 53 he has to manage. Johnson's got 220. He's got the same narrow margin, including Thomas Massey in there. And he's gotten it done time after time after time. Also, you're looking at Trump nominees. You've got Todd Blanche, who it looks like they may have worked out a deal to get him confirmed as the attorney general. We'll ask Hans von Spakovsky about that and this New Jersey voter roll issue coming up in our 7 o'clock hour. We're also looking at the Senate committee, looking at a markup of a farm bill. The Agriculture Committee is looking to hold a markup bill on the farm bill this week. Farm bill always very important, but there's a lot of questions about food stamps embedded into the farm bill. You know, the food stamp stuff, SNAP, EBTs, that all goes through the Agriculture Department. No wonder that building is so gigantic. Senate is also going to vote on the stopgap measure for the government funding. The Democrats want another shutdown. The Democrats are scheduling another government shutdown for October. That's their October surprise, but I'm telling you now so you're not surprised. And people are like, oh, will the Democrats have a government shutdown right before the election? Of course they will. If they determine that it will help them in the November midterms. Now, if they don't think it's going to help them or maybe even make them look bad, then they'll go ahead and extend spending beyond October. But they'll wait. They're gonna make John Thune and Republicans wait. Because, as I've been telling you all year, if you're miserable, if it looks chaotic, if it looks like things can't get done, if they're able to stand in the way of progress and shut everything down and make it look like Republicans can't get their act together and do anything, that helps them. They think that it helps them. If there's riots in the streets, they think that helps them. You know, so they'll go ahead and do that. And good luck. Good luck with your life. 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
5: Talking, not bombing. I'm Dave Anthony, Fox News. That's what President Trump prefers now, with Iran holding off on a new wave of military strikes, telling reporters on Air Force One.
7: We had an attack that would be the biggest attack since World War II, and it would have been disastrous.
9: President Trump calling off planned strikes against Iran this weekend as he says a deal is close. According to the president, talks will resume today aimed at finalizing an agreement on the Strait of Hormuz. Trump says he was asked by Qatar, the UAE, and Saudi Arabia to hold off, and diplomatic efforts are playing out.
5: That's Fox's Trey Yingston, Tel Aviv.
9: International focus does remain on the Strait of Hormuz, where an explosion was heard this morning by a tanker. According to maritime tracking groups, reports indicate that a new deal could see the strait open for 60 days without fees.
5: Now, the new pause and new talks have oil prices dropping about 5% this morning. WTI back just below 80 bucks a barrel. But Chevron CEO Mike Wirth tells Fox Sunday Morning Futures that shipping issues related to the conflict have put a real strain on oil supplies.
10: How quickly that comes back will be one of the things that determines when markets actually get back to some sort of a new equilibrium.
5: At the gas pump, no change today. AAA's national average for regular still $4.09 per gallon. That's 2 cents less than last Monday, well over a dollar higher, though, than before the Iran conflict. Acting Attorney General Todd Blanche's nomination may not be in limbo anymore ahead of tomorrow's committee vote. Last night, Blanche formally rescinded the controversial $1.8 billion anti-weaponization fund that was part of the Trump IRS tax settlement. Democrats have been critical of the fund for people claiming to be political targets of the Biden Justice Department. Some Republicans have as well. And two GOP senators, John Cornyn and Tom Tillis, who've had a falling out with President Trump, have demanded the fund be dissolved, or else they would vote against Blanche's nomination to be Attorney General, potentially blocking Blanche from being confirmed. 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
20: We'll see a few early morning scattered showers throughout the area, then turn partly cloudy skies. It will be breezy with highs around 90. Then we could trigger off some strong to severe storms as we head late in the day. We'll have south winds today about 10 to 20. A few evening storms possible, then partly cloudy with lows in the upper 50s. And cooler on your Tuesday under partly cloudy skies. We'll have highs into the 70s. From the Flag Skywatch Weather Center, I'm Chief Meteorologist Dean Wysocki.
33: This is the Flag.

0: It's O'Connor and Company this Monday, third day of August from the Relief Factor Studios. Coming up, Hans von Spakovsky, 30 minutes from now. We'll talk about all that motor voter stuff, what the Justice Department can compel New Jersey to do, and all the other blue states who claim they don't want to hand over voter registration information, and more. Coming up with Hans von, say it with me, everybody, Hans von Spakovsky. That's coming up in 30 minutes. Joining us right now, Reardon Sully Sullivan, longtime Montgomery County, Maryland resident. Montgomery County is a very populous, affluent suburb of Washington, D.C. It shares the border with Maryland and the District of Columbia, a big rural region out on the way to Frederick County. Beautiful place. I lived there for many, many years when I lived right there on the border of Washington, D.C. and Maryland. And Sully Sullivan is the candidate for Montgomery County Council District 1. I think I said erroneously that you were running for county executive earlier in the program. I meant County Council District 1, and you're the former chair of the Montgomery County and Republican Party. Sully, good morning, my friend. Good to talk to you, sir.
1: Good morning, sir. Thank you for having me on.
0: Listen, there's a lot of issues facing voters in Montgomery County right now, and a lot of them are the same issues that are facing every person living in a similar suburban rural area all across this country, right near a major metroplex, where the bad ideas from the city start to bleed out into the suburbs. We've seen that creep all around the D.C. area. Montgomery County is sort of ground zero for that. But some of these ideas they're now talking about are absolutely insane, including a new bill proposed by your opponent here that has to do with housing discrimination. Apparently, if you're a landlord and you're renting your property and the person who you're renting to does not have proof of citizenship or any kind of ID that verifies they're in the country legally, you're not allowed to refuse their tenancy. That would be housing discrimination. Are you kidding me, Sully?
1: It's what they're doing is absolutely crazy. They don't understand the business. They don't understand what brings businesses to Montgomery County or to any metropolitan sector. If you can't make money and protect your property, you're going to leave. Money has feet. When they impose these really crazy laws, then the people who have these properties are going to say, I'm not going to play anymore, and they're going to go someplace where they can conduct business the way that they want to conduct business, make a profit, and protect their property.
0: So they're calling this housing discrimination. I would think as a landlord, if you can't verify somebody's citizenship, that's like reason number one where you can decline renting your property out to them. How are they justifying this?
1: Oh, the thing is, they can't. That's the erroneous thing. If you can't justify someone's citizenship, you can't verify their credit worthiness, why would you rent to them? It just, again, doesn't right. make sense. But they're doing this from the point of view of, hey, we want votes from the people who, which, interesting enough, if you can't verify your citizenship, how can you vote? But it just goes around in circles.
0: So what's the domino effect here in terms of housing in Montgomery County? I know there's a growing homeless and criminal vagrancy problem happening there. And I know that landlords are already burdened by regulations and various, provisions that they have to follow. What do you anticipate if they pass this? And I'm sure that they probably will, since Democrats dominate this board.
1: Unfortunately, the whole affordability here in Montgomery County, and I think a lot of places across the nation, is a real problem. And they keep imposing these laws and raising taxes and making it harder for homeowners or just anyone to live in these metropolitan areas. For example, in Montgomery County, they were trying to originally raise the property tax by 12% is what the county executive proposed. And then the county council supposedly did us a favor and got it down to like 4.7%. However, the rate of inflation in the area was only like 2.7%. So they keep raising the taxes to the point where it's going to be unaffordable. And again, those people who either have property will leave, and the people who have means will leave. And again, these folks who have been elected, these Democrats who have been elected, they don't understand that.
0: Well, and they keep demanding higher taxes, higher taxes, higher taxes. They keep removing provisions that allowed property tax owners to, I know that they've now planned on eliminating an income tax offset credit that they used to be able to employ to offset the high cost of property taxes in Montgomery County, but they never look at their spending. There are some major, major ballooning spending going on right now in Montgomery County, and I'm not quite sure what the residents of Montgomery County are getting for all that money.
1: Well, neither are we, and that's why last year I started a group called Control MoCo Spending, and we actually gathered 14,000 signatures to get a measure on the ballot to require the county to review spending before increasing above the rate of inflation. The basic idea is we, all the people, we have to live within the budget. We have to live within our means. Shouldn't the county council, before you raise taxes, get rid of some of the legacy programs that aren't working? A classic example that we found was the bus system. The bus system, you go around Montgomery County, you see these large 40-foot-long buses with four people in them. Like, well, that doesn't make any sense. We should be using smaller, more efficient buses and not clogging up the road. We did a FOIA request, and we found out that the bus system is only 28% utilized and costs over $13 per mile to operate. Why are we doing this?
0: Insanity. Absolute insanity. And you're right. Whenever you're driving around, you always see these buses that are virtually empty. But you got to have the buses, and they're giant buses as well. So, Sully, sort of zoom out for me a little bit here, because, you're trying to run for a seat in, again, a county that is sadly dominated by Democrat politicians. And it seems hopeless sometimes for, conservatives or Republicans or just people that sort of march from a slightly different path than the far left in this country to be able to gain politically in such an environment. What are you hearing when you're going door to door, when you're talking to voters? Are you starting to hear from people that they want to break out of this pattern of behavior? Because you're not just talking for our listeners in Montgomery County, Maryland, but this entire region, D.C., but also, you could be in Dallas, you could be in Atlanta, you could be in Detroit, and it's the same story over and over again. How do you break through?
1: I offer the solution is common sense. Whenever you talk to people, and I do spend a lot of time talking to people, we focus on the 80-20 issues, the things that affect people at their kitchen table, and that's pretty universal. Taxes are a universal problem. And the idea, whether you're in Dallas, Detroit, or Washington, D.C., you need to control spending so that the property taxes don't continue to rise with reckless abandon. And, there's basic things that I think the typical voter wants common sense and a little, I'd say, affordability and accountability back in government. I think it's time.
0: So in this provision that you've put forth to limit the spending in the county, and it seems pretty simple, you can't spend more than the rate of inflation, which, by the way, is typical for any household budget. If I'm spending more than I'm bringing in, I can't demand a raise from my boss to accommodate the extra money I'm spending. That's basically what these guys do. They spend more than they're bringing in, and then they raise our taxes, which is demanding a raise, basically, from us. How would you employ this right now? How, if you were to be able to pass this provision for limiting and curbing county spending, is this an amendment to the county constitution, or how does it work?
1: Again, something that's pretty universal, we can actually put a provision in the county charter that says the county council cannot raise spending higher than rate of inflation unless there's a unanimous vote to override it. If it was a major issue, world war or something, then you could say, okay, we need to raise taxes. All 11 members agree we can do that. But for the most part, for most years, we should be able to live within our budget. And there should be no excuse to not be able to live within our budget.
0: Well, and in the meantime, you've got, back to this housing discrimination based on immigration or citizenship status. It's mind-boggling. So if you're a property owner, if you're a landlord, if you're renting out your place, they're raising your property taxes. They're increasing spending, which affects your taxes as well. And it also affects the cost of living in the county. And then they tell you and demand that you can't discern when you're renting out your property, whether you want to rent to non-citizens or not. And are you even allowed to ask for documentation and proof of identification when you're renting out your property? I mean, how are they supposed to enforce this ridiculous bill?
1: They can't. And this is where, we have some council members who are legislating from inside, a bubble. They read something and, we need to do this. Another thing that they've done is they put rent caps. So, again, what's going to happen to a landlord or any business owner with rent caps? They're going to say, guess what? I can't make any money. I can move to a neighboring jurisdiction, and I can actually make a profit. I can protect my property, and my business will grow. And some people who are making these laws just plainly don't have any common sense and don't get it.
0: Well, and the council member who proposed this, Kristen Mink in Montgomery County, said that citizenship or documentation doesn't tell you anything about how a person is going to be as a tenant. It seems to me that if you know a person has already broken our laws with regard to our border and our visa and citizenship requirements to come into this country, and then you remain in this country, so you're breaking those laws too. And if you've got income to pay rent, I'm guessing you're working in this country, so you're breaking those laws too. If you know for a fact that you're renting your property out to someone who consistently breaks the laws of our country, seems to me you should be able to say, you know what? You're probably going to break the rules in this building. You're going to break the rules in my home. I'm not going to rent to you.
1: And you're probably, at the end of the day, you're probably not going to pay rent.
0: Let's
1: go right there. Okay. So if you're not going to pay rent, why should I rent from you?
0: The tenant's going to, what are you going to do to me? It's not like you can't kick me out of your home and your apartment if you can't even kick me out of the country. Sully Sullivan, we got to leave it there. Tell people how they can support your campaign there.
1: Well, again, I'm running for county council in Montgomery County, District 1. Please visit my website at ReardonSullivanFormoco.com, and that's FOR, ReardonSullivanFormoco.com. Also, we have the Stop the Spend ballot petition to limit spending in the county, and the website for that is ControlMocoSpending.com.
0: There it is. I've known Mr. Sullivan for many years. He's a really good man. He works tirelessly for common sense causes in Montgomery County, which are few and far between, sadly, but he's always on the right side of them. Mr. Sullivan, Reardon, Sully, thanks for joining us. Always good to talk to you, my friend.
1: Well, thank you. Thank you for having me, and have a great day.
0: You too. 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
7: We'll see a few early morning scattered showers throughout the area, then turn partly cloudy skies. It will be breezy with highs around 90. Then we could trigger off some strong to severe storms as we head late in the day. We'll have south winds today about 10 to 20. A few evening storms possible, then partly cloudy with lows in the upper 50s. And cooler on your Tuesday under partly cloudy skies. We'll have highs into the 70s. From the Flag Skywatch Weather Center, I'm Chief Meteorologist Dean Wysocki.
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Listen, coming up in our 8 o'clock hour, we're going to talk to cybersecurity expert Morgan Wright. He has worked with the federal government, Justice Department, the Pentagon. He's consulted with them. He's forgotten more about cybersecurity than most people in this town will ever know. And we want to sort of tap into his expertise on this very confusing story, frankly, coming out of Minnesota. Last week, the 26th, 27th of July, there was a coordinated cyber attack over 30 different municipal water systems across Minnesota. Why Minnesota, right? The Minnesota IT Services, Minute, described it as a coordinated incident affecting systems used for remote monitoring and control of equipment, including programmable logic controllers and related industrial controls. State, local, and federal agencies, including the FBI, have all responded to this. Now, what's interesting is somewhere along the line, there was an attribution to Iran as being the culprit behind this. Now, I don't know about you, and I don't get me wrong, I have no doubt that Iran is capable of cyber terror attacks against this country or most countries, but I don't know if you've noticed this, but whenever anything bad happens, or if there's a cyber attack, or if there's a hack in this country, when Donald Trump is the president, whatever country out there would be the most politically damaging to Donald Trump to attribute the cyber attack to, that's who all the experts tell you is responsible. In other words, the hack of the DNC during the 2016 election. Well, Trump is cozy with Putin and Russia. We're trying to push the Russian collusion narrative. There it is.

0: Russia's responsible for the hack. And all the experts will tell you that. I mean, those are the same experts, of course, who told you that the Hunter Biden laptop was also a Russian disinformation campaign. And well, that was a lie. But that's what the experts will tell you. And now suddenly, this latest cyber attack on water systems in Minnesota is attributed to Iranians, because Iranians have always been at the top of the list of cyber attacks. There was a time, by the way, when China, and I have no doubt China is hacking our systems, oh, but not our voting systems, except when Kamala Harris tells you China's hacking our voting systems, or Joe Biden tells you China's hacking our voting systems. But 2 weeks ago, when President Trump told you that China was hacking our voting systems, then they said, oh, no, no, no, China doesn't do that. But there is no definitive forensic attribution right now by the U.S. government that Iran carried out this cyber attack. Officials and investigators, apparently, this according to the New York Times, described the link as preliminary or likely based on patterns rather than actual released technical proof, like specific malware signatures, infrastructure, claimed responsibility. Last I checked, Antifa loves to mess around in the state of Minnesota, right? Last I checked, every left-wing terror group, from environmentalists to Black Lives Matter to the anti-ICE Corps, they're all hanging out in Minnesota. And these are all groups who would love to mess and with our basic systems and way of life in this country. They're anarchists. They want to burn it all down. Why would Iran be targeting Minnesota? And by the way, why is Minnesota, of all places, vulnerable compared to other states? I would think that if Iran could cyber attack some of the systems in this country at the municipal level, maybe they'd target some state other than Minnesota, unless Minnesota has such lax security systems in place because of their bad leadership that they left themselves the most vulnerable. I don't know. There's a lot of questions here, though, aren't there? The president, by the way, the president speculated, and he probably shouldn't speculate. But I got to think that the president of the United States, the commander in chief, who gets a daily intelligence briefing, probably speculates at moments like this from a position of knowledge and wisdom, I would hope. But here's what the president had to say about these cyber attacks over the weekend. Let's play that clip one.
1: Today, I just want to mention that we heard in Minnesota there was a cyber attack, and they blame it on Iran. I don't think so. I think I blame it on Minnesota because they're grossly incompetent. There was a cyber attack of 30 water plants, and I would blame it on Minnesota and the governor, the corrupt governor of Minnesota. They like to say, oh, it's Iran. Iran should be so lucky. Iran's got bigger problems than worrying about Minnesota.
0: So I've tried to drill down on this. And again, it could be Iran. I don't know. All right. Unlike the New York Times and other people who are just reporting verbatim that this was Iran who did this cyber attack. And then they're pointing out this group of hackers called Cyber Avengers, but the E in Avengers, the first E, is spelled with the number 3. It's tied to the IRGC Cyber Electronic Command. I don't know. And that command has previously targeted U.S. water systems, and that makes sense, right? Like U.S. systems, not some local municipal system. But according to the New York Times, Washington Post, they reported that U.S. and state officials, intelligence agencies, and people familiar with the investigation assess Iran as the probable cause. And local officials, like the mayor of Brom, Minnesota, has amplified that. Well, why would the local mayor of the municipality whose water system screwed up and got all messed up would immediately say, well, yeah, it's Iran? And why would the New York Times hang their hat on a local mayor in some city, Brom, Minnesota, as the source? There has been no official statement from any of the official agencies that handle these things. And maybe we should just keep an open mind. We'll talk to Morgan Wright. He's an expert on this. He joins us in our 8 o'clock hour. 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
7: It would have been the biggest attack since World War II.
8: I'm Dave Anthony, Fox News. That's what President Trump tells reporters on Air Force One. An attack on Iran he called off over the weekend.
9: Frankly, Saudi Arabia didn't want it either. They thought that the deal is.
8: Several Gulf countries urged the president to let talks continue with Iran.
10: They're concerned that if the United States targets Iranian energy infrastructure, that the response would mean missile fire toward gas and oil fields in the Persian Gulf. Some of these areas, like the liquefied natural gas production in Qatar, for example, or other American-linked energy infrastructure in Saudi Arabia. It's interesting, though, the Iranians today saying that these talks aren't directly taking place with the Americans. And we've seen in the past that they make these statements simply to a domestic audience. Oftentimes, they'll say one thing publicly and then something else behind the scenes at the negotiating table.
8: That's Fox's Trey Yings. The president insists he won't let Iran get nuclear weapons, and he's trying to get the Strait of Hormuz fully open, ending shipping disruptions. And this morning, the pause in strikes and the talks have oil prices dropping about 5%. Tens of thousands of people remain out of their homes in the Spokane, Washington area, evacuated as wildfires keep burning. More than 600 homes and other structures are destroyed. Washington Governor Bob Ferguson says,
11: there are just so many Washingtonians who have literally lost everything in a very, very short period of time. Just in a matter of hours, their lives changed.
8: Three still uncontained fires have burned more than 7,000 acres. Acting Attorney General Todd Blanche may move forward at tomorrow's committee vote in the Senate. Last night, he formally rescinded the controversial $1.8 billion anti-weaponization fund that was part of the IRS tax settlement. Two Republican senators, John Cornyn and Tom Tillis, have demanded that that fund be dissolved, or else they had threatened to vote against Blanche's nomination to be Attorney General, which would have potentially blocked Blanche from being confirmed. 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
8: A Republican senator is calling on a Republican congressman to resign. Both are from Ohio. Bernie Marino says Max Miller, his ex-son-in-law, is unfit for office over how Miller treated Marino's daughter when they were married. But Miller denies allegations of abuse and says he's never been charged with a crime.
16: Miller's ex-wife says he poured hot water on her, held a gun to her head, and broke the collarbone of their toddler daughter. But Miller posted a video on social media denying the charges.
18: Understand one thing. Every one of these allegations traces back to a single source, my former wife.
16: A former girlfriend has also accused Miller of abuse. She's former White House Press Secretary Stephanie Grisham. Roger Stern, Fox News.
8: On Wall Street, as oil prices drop, stock futures rise ahead of a new month of trading. We're seeing gains for futures by about 400 points for the Dow, which had gained slightly in July. The Nasdaq, though, fell more than 3% last month. There is a new king of the box office, Spider-Man. Brand new day, almost had the biggest debut of any movie ever.
19: What is happening to me?
20: Did you miss me, Spidey?
22: The film posted the second biggest North American opening in history, taking in $355 million. It finished just behind Avengers Endgame, which debuted with $357 million in 2019. The weekend also became the biggest in box office history, with moviegoers spending a combined $430 million across all films. Contributing to that haul, The Odyssey, which remained a force in its third week with $51 million. Carmen Roberts, Fox News.
8: More baseball players could be sent packing to new teams today. The Major League trade deadline is tonight, 6 p.m. Eastern. The biggest deal so far, over the weekend, the Detroit Tigers traded star pitcher Tarek Skubal to the Los Angeles Dodgers for prospects. I'm Dave Anthony. This is Fox News.
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26: State leaders taking new steps to regulate kratom in North Dakota. Governor Armstrong and Attorney General Drew Wrigley hosting a joint press conference this morning at the state capitol in Bismarck. Alongside health officials and lawmakers, they plan to announce new enforcement and safety actions targeting the unregulated substance kratom and the potent compound 7-OH. Officials say the measures aim to protect public health and safety across the state. Cass County Vector Control's logged its third mosquito sample of the summer that tested positive for West Nile virus, though officials say the result still needs confirmation from the state lab despite the detection. Mosquito numbers across Fargo-Moorhead are at historic lows because of extreme heat and drought. The county hasn't sprayed once this season compared to 4 to 6 treatments by this time last year. Trap counts remain far below the action threshold of 35 females per trap per night. Last summer, some counts neared 400. A Lisbon man killed late Saturday night at a single vehicle crash in rural Ransom County. Patrol says the 46-year-old driving east on Valley Road when his pickup veered off the roadway. Descending into the Cheyenne River Valley, the vehicle struck the end of a concrete bridge rail before reaching the river crossing. Troopers say the driver not wearing a seatbelt and died from injuries at the scene. The investigation's ongoing. From the Flag Family Newsroom, I'm Jim Miller.
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5: 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And then join us Monday on What's On Your Mind. Countdown to the Minnesota primary, who will be the candidates for governor and senator. Two races we're closely following. Kendall Qualls, one of the Minnesota candidates for governor, joins us on the next What's On Your Mind. John Hinderrocker from the Center American Experiment. Another coal plant closing, this one in Minnesota. We'll find out about that. Call anytime, 855-200-1776. And then we'll see you Monday at 11 for What's On Your Mind right here on The Flag.
25: 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And now, here's Alex Taylor and Kevin Flynn.
6: Monday, Monday, Monday. Yeah, buddy. Welcome to it. Hope you had a great weekend. The weather certainly was very cooperative.
7: It was from the wiener dog races in Vergas to all of it.
28: Yeah, a little on the windy side, but do tell about the wiener races. How did that go?
6: Everything went so good. It was so good. It was such a beautiful weekend. Just all over. I mean, and I know there's still a lot of peeps that are needing a lot of rain.
28: Yeah,
6: nothing we can do there, but
28: well,
6: yeah, I don't know who won the races,
28: okay,
6: but
28: we'll
6: see if we can catch up with Digger this morning to get the update on that. But
28: I'm sure we're not going to know the winner anyway. But let me give you an update on the rain. We do have a 50% chance of rain today. Yay, yay. And looks like mostly towards evening. Dean will give us the skinny on that here pretty soon. We're 87 for the high today. Definitely cooling down tomorrow. 74. Man, that's going to be a huge temperature drop. Wednesday, 81. Thursday, 87. And pretty warm again for the weekend. Friday, 88. Saturday, 89 with a slight chance of rain. And Sunday, back in the 90s, 91.
6: Yeah.
28: So, yes, tomorrow's going to be crazy with it. 74. That's going to feel like fall, isn't it?
6: It's kind of having it be under 70 in the morning. You know, what is it, 69 right now?
28: Yeah.
6: Yeah, not bad. You can notice it. How was your weekend?
28: Good, good.
6: Hung with the boys?
28: We had friends who came from the lake to visit us.
6: Oh, fun. Hey, why not? You got a little lake there.
28: Their lake is seen better days, I guess. So they're like, yeah, we'll come in. We'll hang out at your pool for the day. So, yeah.
6: Nice. Yeah, we had Friday night was a great gathering on the in Vergas at the, they call it Loon Park, where the world's biggest loon is. There's a huge loon there. And it looks more like a penguin, but it's a loon, so apparently, because it's standing up like a penguin. It's not, you know, but anyway. They had a Tom Petty tribute band called Free Fallen. Phenomenal band. Great food. We had some street tacos. Friday night weather was great. Although I just texted Digger to see who was the final champion, the wiener dog races. But it was packed. The whole area was packed. And yesterday we were over at the Holiday Inn with our buddy Rick Adams, and man, he brought tears to everybody's eyes. He wrote a song for the Honor Flight. He and his wife Tricia, they've been on four of them,
28: mm-hmm.
6: and he wrote a song that was just unbelievable. I mean, he got a standing. I've never seen an acoustic guy just playing on the patio get a standing ovation for a song he wrote. Because there was a couple of veterans there, a few veterans that he asked them to stand up, and everybody clapped. You know, it was just a cherry on top of an amazing weekend.
28: Awesome.
6: To see that and meet those people and. Talked to Rick a little bit about his time on the Honor Flight. They got one coming in September, another one in November out of Grand Forks that are coming this fall. So it was just great, and the weather was just perfect. So thanks, Dino, and the weather gods.
28: He's doing good.
6: Appreciate the hookup. Today, I see TiVo's all loaded up.
28: Oh, yeah. We're going to have some fun on TiVo.
6: Big weekend.
28: We've got a quick one we'll do here shortly with Steve Moore talking about the Democratic Socialists and how they're not helping matters. They're not making anybody.
6: Well, they're going to make life great for everybody, Alex.
28: Yeah.
6: Everybody's
28: people are complaining about the economy. Definitely not your answer. So quick cut from him. We have really interesting Harris Faulkner did another voters panel. So she got Democrats, Republicans, and people in the middle all together. So we're going to hear what they had to say. That's going to be coming up here at 6:35. And there's quite a bit of it. And there's some people on the street, interviews as well with that. So that might take us into next hour too to get through it all. And then on Maria Bartiromo, Representative Brian Mast was on there talking about the Trump-Iran deal and the Save America Act. The Senate is just stalling on that. It seems like they want to take a break and then come back and try and tackle it again. Thune is just lost control. You know, if he doesn't have the votes, he needs to go talk to people and try and get the votes. But he just seems to be happy saying, no, we don't have the votes.
6: They're saying he's your senator. They're saying Kramer's a rhino now. He's one of seven that are this talking filibuster thing and the whole deal behind it and why they want to run around it or eliminate it or whatever.
28: Yeah.
6: Whatever you got
28: to
6: do.
28: This thing needs to be done. It really does. And then we've
6: sick
28: got
6: of this.
28: Cuts from Jonathan Turley, who was on with the great one, Mark Levin, talking about Dr. Fauci's testimony or lack of it, taking the fifth, is it legal? Can other states go after him and all that kind of stuff? So he kind of breaks that down a little bit. So people are, asking about that, the whole Fauci thing.
6: It is Monday. We get to the first cut here in a second. August 3rd, 2026. We're into August, my friends. Happy August. August. Bridget Riedel will be here just after 7, talking ag, and then Mariah Prusha stops in on Mondays. About 8:10 or so, health and wellness and fitness and self-defense and mindset, whatever you want to talk about. Anything's on your mind.
28: Yeah. Growing your garden, chickens. I mean, she can answer. She does it all, I tell you.
6: What do you want to know?
28: Yeah.
6: And she's back from the mountain readiness deal. She wasn't with us last week, so we'll hear about that.
28: Yes, I can't wait.
6: Getting that done. Anything we ever need to know, 701-271-1100. That is the Fidium studio line, also the Red Wing text line at 701-271-1100. If you want to leave a longer message, 855-200-1776, push extension 1, get you in there, or email studio@flagfamily.com. It's always good. Tom shot a couple of emails over the weekend, and Tom is a listener friend, lives in Fergus Falls, and he was a little... And he said, looks like part of your mission statement is, like our president, to disparage Minnesota as much as possible and only minimally point out the good things going on in our state. Tom, if you would, just besides the obvious, lakes, people, etc., what are the good things specifically that's going on in Minnesota? What in Minnesota really excites you? What's going on as far as the government goes? Mm-hmm. What is the government doing that's good? The good things going on in Minnesota that the government is doing. What is it, the new flag? Is it the taxes? What the really? Oh no, we don't have low taxes, and they didn't anybody vote on that flag. How about the? Oh no, we got boys and girls sports in Minnesota. We again love the lakes, love the people, love the terrain. You know, love all of that. But as far as the government goes, if you could just be specific on the good things.
28: Not so much.
6: I'll be looking for that email if you could shoot me back one. So there's that. Did get oh, Kendall Qualls will be on with us this week, too. Kendall was in Detroit Lakes on Thursday and spent the day, was at Becker County Fair. The fair was going on this weekend. They had great weather for the fair. Becker County, now WeFest weekend is upon us.
28: Yeah,
6: the WeFest week is here. So, but Kendall, I think Kendall's going to be on Thursday with us. We're getting ready for the primary in Minnesota, the 11th. So the primary is a week from tomorrow across Minnesota. And that's if Kendall wins that after the endorsement, then he'll be the guy on the ballot for the governor's seat. But we're figuring out a Senate seat and a lot of things in Minnesota. So somebody said yesterday to me, a neighbor buddy said, you can't tell me you want the pillow guy. I said, I want whoever... other than Amy Klobuchar. I don't care.
28: Yeah.
6: As long as it's not her, I'm good with Mike and his. I'm good with Lisa Damoth. I'm fine with Kendall. All three of the people we have will decide in the primary. Anybody but Amy. That should be the sticker. Please. Anybody but Amy. 6:19 Need to Know Morning Show on the flag. Alex and Kev. Today is, if you're looking for a reason to celebrate, today is National Georgia Day. It's National Watermelon Day. It's National Hair Gloss Day. What is hair gloss?
28: Gloss. It's a number of things. It could be just a little bit of oil that you put on your hands and work through your hair to make it shiny.
6: Okay.
28: Or it could be a whole treatment that you put on to make your hair shiny. So it could be a number of things.
6: You would know. Oh, and it's National Watermelon Day. Love water. Oh, I mentioned that. I'm sorry. The other one was National Grab Some Nuts Day. Wait a minute. Well, as long as you know peanuts. grab some peanuts day. Yeah. Don't be doing that other thing.
28: Unless you have permission, of course.
6: Try not to in public, too.
28: You might want to ask first.
6: But National Watermelon Day. Did you know the recent... you like watermelon? I
28: love
6: watermelon.
28: Yep.
6: Oh, man.
28: Good
6: Just,
28: for
6: I
28: you.
6: Could eat a whole bowl of watermelon.
28: It's a good way to stay hydrated in all this heat.
6: Truly. I couldn't believe how much the foster dog, Finn, loves watermelon.
28: Yeah, my boys do, too.
6: Yeah, he loved it.
28: I give it to him right off my fork. We go down the line from the oldest to the youngest.
6: A recent study says that eating watermelon has the same effect as Viagra.
28: Hello. Oh, really?
6: Yeah. And if watermelon is your favorite fruit, you live and let live. You're that type of person. Never judge a book by its cover. And just like the crisp flood of sweetness a slice of watermelon offers, your bubbly attitude and joy for life stimulates everyone you meet. There you go. You're a natural-born leader who appreciates and often uses the ideas of your followers, if you like watermelon. There you go. We just got another one for this weekend. And guess who gets to cut it up every time we get one?
28: Oh, I cut him up all the time. I don't.
6: I get to. We don't have a ball or any of the melon ball.
28: No, I take all the rinds off them and cut it up. I don't. Serve it, you know, pieces like that. It's takes too long to eat.
6: Yeah, that's just like 1-inch chunks, kind of basically.
28: Yeah,
6: what we do.
28: Yeah,
6: couple of big bowls.
28: Melon baller. That would really take too much time.
6: Oh my gosh, yeah. I never understood what that was all about. Like even if I do have a cantaloupe or something, I'll still just cut it up.
28: Yeah, it just makes it look pretty if you've got people coming over.
6: Melon baller. Yep. 6:21, Need to Know Morning Show. What else is going on this weekend? Anything that I really didn't see much politically this weekend, you know, what's going on with the... I did see a little bit of more of the stuff out of the WNBA and the stuff. I'll get this, okay? The Indiana Fever is where Sophie Cunningham and Caitlin Clark play. They play for Indiana. They played in Minneapolis, I think, on Friday night. Was it Friday or Saturday? And Sophie Cunningham is, you know... out there saying, you know, no more. She's with Riley Gaines and most of us.
28: No more boys and girls sports.
6: Yeah, we don't want the boys in the locker rooms. We don't want them on the field, and the track, and the pool, or the court. And so they had some protesters, some Sophie Cunningham protesters, believe it or not, at the Lynx game.
28: Well, I guess she got elbowed in the face, though, during a game here, too. And the ref called a foul on her from what I saw about her over the weekend. Yeah, she got elbowed and they called the foul on her. So, yeah, nice. Yeah.
6: Well, it's ridiculous. It's the league. And they're not, what they're not understanding is they're not understanding who the new people that are coming and they're going to the game against the Lynx are in first place. They're how many, two or three champions, I think, championships. They're one of the best in the WNBA. The Fever are still outdrawing them. Reason being is that Caitlin Clark and Sophie Cunningham play for the Fever. Wherever they go, that's where people are going to watch the game.
28: Right, yeah, they want to see them.
6: They want to see Caitlin drain 45 and put up a bunch of threes and crush them. The Lynx won the game. It was yesterday. I thought it was on. I thought it was earlier in the week. But anyway, yesterday, 108-100, the final was. And yeah, a bunch of protesters out there. Then how dare Sophie Cunningham stand up for women? And of course, you know what we're dealing with the WNBA.
28: Yeah, those are called sheeples.
6: Yeah, so. There's that. Big game, James will check the rest of the sports page. We can go over that. Now that's covered. Big game, James will do that right after Dino gets us the details on another warm week.
7: Yeah, but we'll see a couple days of relief. So if you want to give that air conditioning a break, we'll have a couple days this week where you can kind of shut
6: it
7: off.
6: The rain, man. A little today, maybe, and that's about it.
7: Yeah, there's just not a lot of rain in the forecast. Pretty decent-looking weather for WeFest, it looks like. So all in all, a nice start to the month of August. We could use some rain, and there is a little bit on radar this morning.
28: Yay.
7: Stretching from Devil's Lake through about the Grafton area, and a couple of strong to severe cells just north of Thief River. Also, another batch of rain along the South Dakota border. That's moving northeastward, so we could not expecting much out of it. Could get clipped by a couple of those showers and storms along the South Dakota border late this morning. Then we'll turn partly cloudy this afternoon and breezy. We'll have highs today in the mid to upper 80s. South winds about 10 to 25 now. Pretty strong cold front will be approaching the area this evening. That could trigger off some scattered severe storms. The best bet is going to be east of the valley into Lakes Country, unfortunately. But depending on the speed of that front and how much sunshine we get this afternoon, we could pop a couple of those strong to severe cells near the Fargo area. And again, large hail, damaging winds being the main threat. But again, I really think the majority of those are going to be to our east. Then we'll turn partly cloudy overnight, mid to upper 50s, north winds 10 to 25. So probably open the windows tonight when that cold front pushes through. And then breezy and refreshing on Tuesday, low to mid 70s and northwest winds at 10 to 20, down into the upper 40s to low 50s Tuesday night.
28: Crazy.
7: Yes. And then we start another warm up as we head into the weekend with little to no chance for rain. So that's good news for WeFest. And it's not going to be overly hot either. It will start getting hot. So if you're camping out in a tent.
28: Oh, it's going to be a dust bowl out there.
7: Oh, man. Yeah. It's.
28: Bring your wet wipes.
7: Yep.
28: You'll need them.
7: Yeah, I'll have more on the WeFest forecast as we head into the upcoming weekend coming up here. Let's say about 6:50 or so.
6: You guys know, though, if you're in a tent, which a lot of people are in tents.
7: Right.
6: No one's in the tent when it's 88 on a Friday.
7: Well, that's
6: when it
7: true.
6: Gets down, when it gets down to 64 at night, Friday night, thank you, Lord.
7: It's comfortable, right?
6: And if there's any sort of a little breeze, that'd be perfect.
7: Yep.
28: Sounds like a special kind of hell being in a tent.
6: Yeah.
7: You've never slept in a tent, Princess?
28: Once in college.
7: Oh, my goodness. I'll never do it again.
28: Nope.
6: The new tents, man, they have beds and all kinds of
7: course
6: nice amenities.
7: Yeah,
6: for
7: glamping.
6: Yeah, that's glamping.
7: Glamping.
6: Yeah, I even saw where there's like a portable air conditioner unit that you can get.
28: See,
6: for
28: there we go.
6: now you're in Alex's territory.
28: Yeah, we're talking.
6: Atta girl. All right. Hey, weather brought to you by Cass County Electric. God bless him. Keeping the lights on, Cass County and beyond. Get the app if you're a customer and you can pay your bill with your phone. Coming up on 27 after 6, I was just talking about the protest, big game they had in Minneapolis yesterday for the Fever coming to town.
7: Mm-hmm.
6: What kind of special folks think that the men should be in the women's sports? That's just, you can just let it go. That's what they were. How dare Sophie Cunningham do that? But nonetheless, the Fever got beat.
7: Mm-hmm.
6: And the Lynx are they the best team in the WNBA?
9: They are the best team in the WNBA. Yeah. And this is only the third game of the season that Nafisa Collier, who is one of the top three or four players in all the WNBA, he even played in yesterday afternoon. You know, so
6: I found a picture of LeBron James in a dress. I'm gonna send it to you. Just
9: oh boy,
6: this is what I want to see happen.
9: The links.
6: What I want to see happen is I want to see one of these G League players or even like a great college player just put on a wig and a dress and show up at a WNBA team.
9: It would be interesting.
6: Just
9: that's
6: make
9: for
6: them
9: sure.
6: Eat their words. Yeah,
9: the Lynx did get the win 108-100, like you mentioned. 5 in double figures, led by Olivia Miles, is 28. The Lynx, the best record in the league at 25-6, riding a 10-game winning streak. They continue their homestand Thursday night when they welcome the LA Sparks to the Target Center. That'll be nationally televised on Prime Video. But like you mentioned, there was a rally with Michelle Tafoya and company to support Sophie Cunningham and her stance on biological women and women's sports. So that was about an hour before the tip-off, around 11 a.m. yesterday, that they began that support for Cunningham and women and women's sports. So it was encouraging to see something like that, and use your freedom of speech as well. I mean, that's what it's there for. On the diamond over the weekend, the Fargo-Moorhead Redhawks, they would walk off the Sioux City Explorers 8-7 in 10 innings yesterday afternoon on a walk-off sacrifice bunt by Aiden Byrne, who was able to lay that sucker down and get the Redhawks a series victory. There was about a half a dozen pitchers that recorded at least one out for Fargo-Moorhead. The offense was led by Jesus Lujano's 2 RBI. Dylan Thomas, Brian Fuentes each went deep in that one. And the Redhawks improved to 36-31. They're off today. They're actually heading down south to Sioux Falls to battle the Canaries for a midweek series that begins on Tuesday night. For the Minnesota Twins, they would have a 6-run comeback only to fall short in Seattle yesterday afternoon. The Twins trailed 6-0 entering the 8th, scored 5 runs in the 8th, tied up the game in the 9th on a solo home run from Luke Kuechel, and then were ultimately walked off by Colt Emerson's walk-off RBI single in the bottom half of the inning. Royce Lewis had a 3-run homer, his 12th of the year. Trevor Larnach, a 2-run homer, his 10th of the season. The Twins now a game under 500, 56-57. They're off today. They head to Kansas City for a midweek series against the Royals beginning on Tuesday night. And the trade deadline is this evening, so the Twins have already made moves for multiple pitchers out of the bullpen. We'll see if they make another move here this afternoon before the deadline hits this evening. And PGA Tour Golf, the Detroit Country Club, Michael Thorbjornsson won the tournament at 18 under par.
6: Thorbjornsson. Way to go, Thorbjornsson. Love that name. All right, buddy, thank you. Let's see how our money's doing here.
10: I'm Liz Klayman, and this is the Fox Business Report. Crude oil prices have turned lower this morning and stock futures are rallying. Negotiations with Iran are expected to resume today. Brent crude, the global benchmark, is under $84 a barrel. U.S. oil, West Texas Intermediate, is under $80. Two pharma giants could be merging. The Financial Times says Britain's AstraZeneca has been talking with Bristol Myers Squibb about merging. Bristol Myers, which makes blood thinner Eliquis, is based in Princeton, New Jersey. Nissan is reporting its first quarterly profit in 2 years. It's lowering expectations for sales this year, but is standing by its earnings forecast. Nissan is launching the Rogue Hybrid e-Power SUV with updated hybrid technology in the U.S. later this year. That's your Fox Business Report. I'm Jenny Coselda, invested in you.
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26: An Arkansas man seriously hurt, facing charges. It follows a Friday crash in Dickey County. According to the North Dakota Patrol, 48-year-old North Little Rock man driving on Highway 11 west of Ellendale when his pickup drifted off the road, overcorrected, then rolled into the ditch. Troopers say he was not wearing a seatbelt, then airlifted to Sanford in Fargo. He faces driving out of the influence charges. President Trump says Iran not to blame for a cyber attack on more than 30 community water systems. In a cabinet meeting at Camp David, he addressed the developments.
23: I would blame it on Minnesota and the governor, the corrupt governor of Minnesota. They like to say, oh, it's Iran. Iran should be so lucky. Iran's got bigger problems than worrying about Minnesota.
26: The investigation remains active. The state continues to assess whether specific equipment issues or operational disruptions resulted from malicious activity. State leaders taking new steps to regulate kratom in North Dakota. Governor Armstrong and Attorney General Drew Wrigley hosting a joint press conference this morning at the state capitol in Bismarck. Alongside health officials and lawmakers, they plan to announce new enforcement and safety actions targeting the unregulated substance kratom and the potent compound 7-OH. Officials say the measures aim to protect public health and safety across the state. From the Flag Family Newsroom, I'm Jim Miller.
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19: Hey friends, Scott Hillen here from What's on Your Mind. 6 weekends left in summer, so get out there and enjoy it all. And then join us Monday on What's on Your Mind. Countdown to the Minnesota primary, who will be the candidates for governor and senator. Two races we're closely following. Kendall Qualls, one of the Minnesota candidates for governor, joins us on the next What's on Your Mind. John Hinderacher from the Center American Experiment. Another coal plant closing, this one in Minnesota. We'll find out about that. Call anytime, 855-200-1776. And then we'll see you Monday at 11 for What's on Your Mind right here on The Flag.
6: Man, happy Monday. Happy August. When did that happen? Wait. Hold on. we back this up a few weeks, please? But yeah, third day of August 2026. Kevin and Alex Need to Know Morning Show on the Flag.
28: It's going
6: happy
28: quick.
6: Monday.
28: It's going
6: yeah,
28: quick.
6: Buddy.
28: Unreal. 67 right now, heading up to 87 today. We do have a 50% chance of rain. Tomorrow, holy moly, 74. That's going to feel pretty darn cold after what we've been used to. Wednesday, 81. Thursday, 87. Friday, 88. Saturday, slight chance of rain, 89. Sunday, 91. So it's going to be pretty warm, but not crazy warm. And definitely dry for WeFest, the way it looks here.
6: Yay.
28: So yeah, are you heading out there?
6: Yeah, we're not the whole weekend. We don't camp out there anymore. But yeah, we'll be. Depends on for sure. Going to go over for the Lainey Wilson experience. See that we don't usually go in anymore though. We just kind of mingle around and say hi to a lot of friends and listen to it from the from where we are back behind the deal.
28: Well, it's more fun talking to people anyway, right?
6: It's like the ultimate. It's kind of like Sturgis and just the chance to people watch and network and see friends that you haven't seen all year, and so it's one of those. And yeah, the campers are rolling in. Saw them yesterday. They're like a line of four.
28: Oh,
6: coming.
28: I'm sure
6: they're in line right now because they'll start early entrance tomorrow. So that's that at the Wee Fest. Let's just check in text here. 701-271-1100. 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A couple of texts and we'll roll on this TiVo, y'all. For these people... okay, hold on. I got to go back here. I don't want to get ahead of the text coming in.
28: Cap.
6: If you follow the science, it leads you to my bank account. There's a picture of Fauci.
28: Mm. Right?
6: Okay.
28: All about him.
6: Don't forget about the tampon machine in the boys' bathrooms. Yeah, there's that too. I'm trying to... I mean, we know why we love Minnesota and we live here, you know, because of the lakes and the people and the seasons and all of those things. Tell me all the good this government's been doing for us after they went through $18 billion of our money and lost $12 billion to fraud. That's $30 billion.
28: They getting any of that money back? Any of that fraud money coming back into Minnesota?
6: $30 billion gone in the last, 8 years? I mean, $30 billion?
28: Just out
6: a
28: the
6: billion
28: door.
6: Is $1,000,000,000.
28: Who's doing the books? That person needs to be fired.
6: Yeah, and still the roads suck. The potholes are still everywhere. Highway 10 could... And if Amy Klobuchar gets anywhere near it, you think it's bad now? That little tyrant, she'll get in there and... for these people attacking Trump over the water cyber attack in Minnesota saying it's Wall's fault, how long have we heard our infrastructure needs to be hardened?
28: It does.
6: You're hearing it's not the governor's fault in Minnesota. The question is, who's in charge of getting money to harden these infrastructure areas, and who's in charge of putting the people in place to do the hardening?
28: Yeah, it hasn't been done. I mean, we've been talking about it for years, and Trump hasn't appointed anyone to take care of it either.
6: They didn't do their job, period.
28: Yep.
6: We all knew all of this for 20-plus years, have known it. Yep. They were screaming and saying we need to harden our infrastructures to prepare for a cyber attack. Well, guys, it didn't happen. And the people in charge didn't get it done. They continue to not get it done. It's like, I don't know what most of government I've learned in the last decade is just there to look like a hamster on a wheel. They all look busy. They're all busy little beavers running around, doing things, passing this, doing that. And then, whoa. Where's the results of that? Where's the...
28: Yep.
6: Where is the rail system?
28: Nobody's doing
6: Where's
28: nothing.
6: Why are there still homeless people?
28: They're just walking around looking busy with their stack of papers.
6: Yeah. They run around and do, I don't know what they do.
28: No, look busy.
6: They keep talking about Rand Paul's tough questioning towards Fauci. I keep looking for it, but I don't see it. Oh, the lovely picture of the lovely blonde that was sitting behind Rand Paul during the questioning. She's making the rounds. She's lovely. but, you know, she's just, I mean, she's one of the many that are there. They, that work in the staffs of those folks. I mean, what does an average senator have for a staff? 10 people, yeah, 6 people, no clue. 8 people? They have a whole deal. Yeah, she's lovely, that's for sure. Okay, we are all good. It's TiVo time. What do you got?
28: All right, we're going to kick this off with Harris Faulkner, and she was hosting a Voters' Voice panel.
6: All right.
28: And there's polls showing that the margins are really slim between both sides.
6: I don't believe it. I don't think there's any sort of majority wanting no police.
28: This was a Fox poll.
6: Or no.
28: I mean, it's crazy.
6: Gotcha.
0: Primary season is almost over, and that means we are about 13 plus weeks away from the time when you vote on which political party controls the power on Capitol Hill. And as we do it here on the Faulkner Focus, voters' voices matter most. Historically, the party which holds the presidency loses ground. That's seats in the House and Senate. And a recent Fox poll on the generic ballot shows Democrats hold a slight edge, 1 point outside the margin of error. And when it comes to those highly motivated in the midterm elections to vote, it's a virtual tie between Republicans and Democrats. Now, look at that. That is remarkable. Way above 80% for both. People are ready to vote. A separate national poll shows the economy as the top issue on voters' minds as November fast approaches. The economy by a wide margin, in fact. And something causing a huge rift in the Democrat Party, particularly the rise of socialism and radical left candidates running and winning in primaries all across the country. A new poll shows a majority of Democrats say they see socialism favorably, as well as the major organization backing socialist candidates, the DSA. Republicans very much have the opposite opinion. And earlier this morning, 8 people spanning the political spectrum say it's time now to hear them talk. So here are the voters' voices. In the front row, from left to right, we have Kieran, a Republican. Naomi, a Democrat. Reuben, Republican. Mary Josephine, an independent. And in the back row, again, left to right, Jay, a Democrat. Dominic, independent. Corey, Democrat. Robin, Republican. Welcome all in right now. I want to jump right in with something that kind of surprised me.
28: So she's got a nice mixed panel there people. So let's give it a listen, see what they say.
0: You guys all talked with my team. You kind of set up where you are going into the midterm elections. And Naomi, you're new to Voters' Voices. Welcome aboard.
1: Thank you.
0: You said that you are now kind of a centrist Democrat.
1: Yes.
0: But I notice that you are all over the place politically and that there are some problems in the Democrat Party for you.
1: Yes.
0: Talk to us.
1: Yes, I don't. Since I'm a centrist, I don't like anything on the extremes on either side. So I'm pretty unhappy with things going farther to the left in the Democratic Party. And I think when it comes to governing people, I don't see a lot happening when people are far on the left and far on the right.
6: What is far on the right? I don't understand.
28: Well, yeah, what's too far right?
6: What's too far right? Family, faith, freedom,
28: no,
6: borders,
28: no abortions.
6: Security,
28: I mean, what's
6: no
28: too far?
6: Yeah, that's what I'm saying. Right. It's a sincere question.
28: Good point. Yes.
6: You know, I think
1: people need to be closer to the center to be able to work across parties and actually get something done.
0: All right, you and Corey actually have, and Corey, you guys can kind of talk to each other if you want to jump in here, but I specifically have this question. You both listed anti-Semitism as your number one concern.
1: Yes.
0: This voter cycle.
1: Yes.
0: Real quickly, Corey, your thoughts.
2: I think that anti-Semitism has become extremely normalized when the mayor of New York...
6: Why don't they say radical Islam instead of anti-Semitism? Because that's what it is.
2: Is addressing a country in the Middle East that's the only Jewish state in the world. I think it's just he's trying to promote his own agenda, and it's fanning the flames of the divisiveness that's going on. And I have personally experienced a horrid normalization of anti-Semitism and just how wide it's become and accepted.
0: I'm sorry to hear that it has been that personal experience for you. Real quickly, you told my team you were a homeless Democrat. What does that mean politically?
2: I feel that I don't have a place in really either party. I'm also somewhat of a centrist as well.
6: Right.
2: I've always had progressive beliefs. I support a lot of progressive ideas. Well, however, I'm not happy with the way that either party is going. I think they're both becoming both extremely extreme. And, you know, it's that horseshoe method where now they're meeting here and nothing is getting done here in the center where we really need this country to move
0: Interesting.
2: Forward.
0: Interesting. All right. I see that you may be voting okay. for a Republican for New York governor, Bruce Blakeman. He's picking up in the polls. They're only a couple of points apart, he and Kathy Hochul. So that's interesting, too.
28: So they're paying attention to the left's antics, to their protests and the nonsense going on out there. But you did make a good point earlier. What's the far right? What do they think? What are they upset about with the far right? I'm upset with Republicans because, again, they do nothing. They say they're going to do this and that, but nothing ever happens.

0: I'm a centrist. Well, the center is now. Yeah, well, the center is now what's going on. We're securing the border. We're yes. doing the things that people want. We're trying to get the economy cranking. That's all centrist stuff.
1: Well, and so, after listening to most of this or all of this, it seems like the people that were voting Democrat are on the fence because they're not happy with what's going on here.
0: Right, period.
2: Yeah. All right, so I started off with two Democrats. Ruben, I want you to weigh in here. Based on what you've just heard, but also what's important this midterm cycle.
3: Well, it's the most significant midterm that this country's going to have. You have a cancer brewing here, and it's building up very fast. People looking at these small towns and villages and mayor's offices, but I think it's going to go even further if we don't nip it in the bud. Right now, the socialists, and I don't call them socialists, they're actually communists. This is something that's going real fast, and if we don't get control of it somehow, it's going to absorb us. And I say get control, not negative, but we really got to get the message out. As a Republican, conservative Republican, we really got to get our message out there and make it stronger so that people, especially those who are in the middle, you got the independent voters you got to keep an eye on. They will go with us this time around, I hope, if these guys continue doing what they're doing.
2: Well, one thing we do here on Voters Voices and the Faulkner Focus is we want to talk with real people. And we find that here in New York City, a lot of times, especially during summer, you've got people coming from all over sure. the country. So we sent out our crew to talk about this topic of Democrat socialism. Let's mm-hmm. watch.
4: Countries and leaders that have embraced socialism has had such a tragic end to it, and the people are the ones that end up suffering the most.
5: Social Security is a socialist program. Medicare is a socialist program. SNAP benefits. So it really depends on how you define socialism. I think people try to exploit it into as to what it's being described as today.
6: I don't know. Desperation? Lack of knowledge? I don't think they know the impact it could have. I don't know, ignorance.
7: Anything goes as long as it's not a Republican is the way people feel, I think. How are they going to do all the stuff that was promised for you people when they voted for him? How is he going to do all that?
8: Isn't that what we fought in Vietnam? Communism, which is kind of like the brother of the cousin or other of communism and socialism.
0: Yes.
1: So we need to show people, not just explain to people, but show people the impact of socialism, I think, the people that don't understand how bad it actually is.
0: Well, and the one, okay, go back to the guy. Well, they just said, well, Social Security is socialism.
1: Yeah.
0: Medicare, social, Medicaid.
1: No.
0: And you know what? He's right. Those are programs that exist for the common good, for the community, for the commune, okay? Our health care, our security, our police, our fire. But that's as socialistic as we're going to get.
1: But we have to.
0: That's as far as we're going with any of it. And by the way, how is Social Security and Medicaid and Medicare doing?
1: Yeah, but we have to pay for that, too. I mean, so it's not just free. I mean, some people think it's free, but it's not. That comes out of our paychecks, too.
0: That's why I said it's as far as we're going to go with it, because we're paying for all of that now, and we're okay with it. And by the way, half of it doesn't work as well as it should. So, I mean, look at what's going on with Social Security. Social Security is going to be broke in 10 years or whatever.
1: They keep saying that. Is it really?
0: How good is it again? How good is the program is that?
1: Yeah, I don't know. They keep saying that all the time. But, I mean, we get more and more people in the workforce, though,
0: it.
1: Too.
0: Yep.
1: So, do you? Dean's in here now. Do you want to go?
0: Yeah, we get Dean. Yeah,
1: you want to go to Dean?
0: Break in here.
1: Okay, and then we'll save these cuts then for the next time.
0: Keep
1: Lots
0: listening.
1: More to come.
0: Yeah, with a diverse vote, the voter voices thing that Harris does, pretty good. I did get a text back. Got the results of the winners of the wiener dog races over the weekend, and there's a major announcement concerning the wiener dog races for next year. I'll have for you next.
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4: Need to know morning show on the flag, about four away from seven in the morning. Number one question I'm asked all over Virgus and Looney Days this weekend. Where's Alex and Dean? Where's Alex? Where's Dean? No, I actually did get a where's Alex over the weekend.
0: Well, Alex isn't leaving her backyard.
5: Not if I don't have to.
0: She's not going anywhere.
4: I said, don't you listen? Don't you hear what she said?
5: She's got a pool in her backyard.
4: Anyway, congrats to Wiener Dog Rex from Dilworth, Minnesota. The winner.
5: Local.
4: Ah, yes, the winner. From the Saturday Wiener Dog races, Oscar De La Hot Dog from Fargo took second. yes, Oscar De La Hot Dog from Fargo second, and Roxy from Fargo third place finish there. And it was a photo finish, closest photos ever, or closest finish ever, like tenths of a second. So when they're on the Virgus Community Club Facebook page, 89 dogs, 3,000 spectators, you guys.
0: That's awesome.
4: And next year, the 27 Wiener Dog Nationals will be back at Looney Days. Date to be determined. Digger, just let me know.
5: So there you go. Right.
4: Congrats to Rex and Dilworth. Way to go, buddy. Ran the fastest. And a lot of laughs being had. Man, there were wiener dogs everywhere, you guys. They're like, everybody's walking a wiener dog. what a great weekend, too, man, weather-wise.
0: It really was ideal. Wasn't it?
4: Perfect. Yeah. Oh, man.
0: Yeah. A little breezy yesterday, but all in all, not bad. Not bad.
4: Made for a nice afternoon on the deck, just hanging out.
0: Just chilling. Yeah, it was weather-wise a great weekend. Now, we've got some severe weather out there this morning. In fact, severe thunderstorm warning just issued now for western Grand Forks and southeastern Nelson County. A line of severe storms about 40 miles west of Grand Forks, moving east-northeast to 45. Grand Forks, Northwood, you're all in the path of this storm. So again, up around the Grand Forks area, you've got a severe thunderstorm warning with large hail being the main threat until 7:15. Otherwise, a few showers developing west and southwest of the FM area, moving east-northeastward. So we could get clipped by a few of these showers towards 9 o'clock hour, and then we'll have partly cloudy skies as we head into the afternoon. It will be breezy, highs in the mid to upper 80s, south winds 10 to 20, then a strong cold front approaches as we head towards evening. Between about 5 o'clock and 9 o'clock, we have a chance for some strong to severe storms in the FM area. I think a lot of those are going to be east into the Lakes Country, though. We'll keep an eye on it, though. Then we'll turn partly cloudy overnight, 58, with a north wind 10 to 20, and refreshing tomorrow, low to mid 70s, a northwest wind 10 to 20. Down into the upper 40s to low 50s tomorrow night. And then we'll slowly warm things up the rest of the week. By the weekend, we're back into the upper 80s to near 90.
5: It's going
0: to
5: feel like fall tomorrow.
0: It will.
4: Yeah, right.
0: For a day. For one day.
6: Right, it's time for the Richardson Miguel Report. Your ag weather focus on the field with North Dakota State climatologist Darrell Richardson.
7: If I asked pretty much anyone if July was hot or cool, The 100% answer would be hot. If you're old enough, the hot summer that many of you remember was back in 1988 and the almost as bad 1989. Both of those years, in July, Fargo recorded 14 days with a high temperature of 90 degrees or warmer. Last month, we had even more 90-degree days. I would say that even impresses me, and I don't say that very much when it comes to weather statistics. The July record for the most 90-degree days was back in 1936, when Fargo recorded 22 such days. That is one of those records that will be hard to beat. Yet the difference between this summer and others is our June was relatively cool.
6: That's the Richeson Report, your focus on the field with North Dakota State climatologist Daryl Richeson. Community focused, conservative minded. This is AM 1100 and 92.3 FM. WCFG Dilworth, Fargo, Moorhead, USA. The flag. It's 7 o'clock.
8: There are talks instead of attacks. I'm Dave Anthony, Fox News. President Trump tells reporters on Air Force One he called off a massive bombing of Iran over the weekend after Gulf allies called him asking for a pause.
9: And the reason they asked is I think there's a deal. There's a deal on Hormuz, and then there will be a deal on the nuclear, or you might call it the denuclearization of Iran.
8: The president insists shipping flow freely in the Strait of Hormuz, where Iran's been attacking ships.
10: So Iran's foreign ministry this morning saying that the country is not currently holding talks with the U.S., but is in discussions with Oman over the strait. Iran's president stating that the U.S. must be compelled to honor the memorandum of understanding that was signed.
8: That's Fox's Alexandria Hoff at the White House. Oil prices are falling this morning, down more than 6%. Two people remain in critical condition in Idaho. They were among the seven injured when a gunman opened fire at an In-N-Out Burger in Twin Falls Saturday. Two others were shot dead. It could have been worse. Twin Falls Police Chief Matthew Hicks praises an off-duty officer and an armed bystander shooting at the gunman.
11: We believe their actions helped drive the suspect away from the scene, preventing further casualties.
8: Now, the shooter's also dead. He turned the gun on himself. His motive for the attack's not known. Acting Attorney General Todd Blanche may have an easier path in the Senate ahead of a committee vote tomorrow on his nomination. Last night, Blanche formally rescinded a fund that was part of the Trump IRS tax settlement.
12: The $1.8 billion anti-weaponization fund for people who claimed they were victims of political prosecutions faced intense backlash from lawmakers, including key Senate Republicans. Among the holdouts, John Cornyn of Texas and Tom Tillis of North Carolina, who'd refused to vote for Blanche as the full-time attorney general over aspects of the fund, like potential payouts to January 6th rioters.
8: Fox's Lillian Wu at the movies, one of the biggest opening weekends ever.
13: What is happening to me? 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
8: Spider-Man, A Brand New Day, $355 million debut, just behind Avengers Endgame in 2019. 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
8: The president is not happy with the federal prosecutor he put in place in Washington, D.C. after Jeanine Pirro dropped the charges against a man accused of vandalizing the D.C. reflecting pool that the president had fixed with a new lining painted on the bottom. But some of that lining had peeled off as the pool turned green with algae.
16: President Trump on Truth Social maintained vandals caused issues with the Lincoln Memorial reflecting pool. Louisiana GOP Senator John Kennedy on NBC's Meet the Press said of the president's claim,
17: I don't know whether he really believes that, or it's part of his political messaging, or he's just thinking out loud.
16: But Kennedy said U.S. Attorney Jeanine Pirro could not move forward if the facts aren't there.
17: You can't lie to a federal judge. If she can't prove her case, she was right to pull back.
16: The president did acknowledge in his post that some pool damage may have come from, in his words, contractor difficulty. Gernal Scott, Fox News.
8: Well, the president remains very critical of the Smithsonian Institution, claiming its museums are full of woke ideology. The Trump administration is proposing to Congress a reduced Smithsonian budget and demanding changes in some exhibits. The president may also be following this drama in the WNBA.
18: At Sunday's game between the Minnesota Lynx and Indiana Fever, fans showed their support for transgender athletes after Fever star Sophie Cunningham spoke out against transgender women playing in women's sports. Cunningham's comments were made in an ESPN article published last week and have drawn both support and backlash. Fans attending Sunday's game wore shirts that said "Trans kids belong in sports," while Lynx head coach Cheryl Reeve wore a shirt under her jacket that said simply "Trans kids belong." It was the third straight Fever game that has drawn demonstrators from both sides. Tony Genualdo, Fox News.
8: On Wall Street, stocks may surge to start a new month. Dow futures are up over 500 points. I'm Dave Anthony, and this is Fox News.
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21: State leaders taking new steps to regulate kratom in North Dakota. Governor Armstrong and Attorney General Drew Wrigley hosting a joint press conference this morning at the state capitol in Bismarck alongside health officials and lawmakers. They plan to announce new enforcement and safety actions targeting the unregulated substance kratom and the potent compound 7-OH. Officials say the measures aim to protect public health and safety across the state. Cass County Vector Control's logged its third mosquito sample of the summer that tested positive for West Nile virus, though officials say the result still needs confirmation from the state lab despite the detection. Mosquito numbers across Fargo-Moorhead are at historic lows because of extreme heat and drought. The county hasn't sprayed once this season compared to 4 to 6 treatments by this time last year. Trap counts remain far below the action threshold of 35 females per trap per night. Last summer, some counts neared 400. A Lisbon man killed late Saturday night in a single vehicle crash in rural Ransom County. Patrol says the 46-year-old driving east on Valley Road when his pickup veered off the roadway, descending into the Cheyenne River Valley. The vehicle struck the end of a concrete bridge rail before reaching the river crossing. Troopers say the driver not wearing a seatbelt and died from injuries at the scene. The investigation's ongoing. From the Flagg Family Newsroom, I'm Jim Miller.
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4: Yes, it is. I had visions, I was in Alex and Kev, happy Watermelon Day. August 3rd is Watermelon Day today. Might want to cut one up, have it at whatever. Man, just had this time
24: so
4: of year.
24: So good.
4: Have a big bowl of watermelon on hand.
24: It's my
4: fave.
24: It's
4: just good. Yep. Well, we're 11 past 7, 7-11, and that's cooling off. Kind of nice.
24: We're at 68 now, heading up to 87 today. We've got a 50% chance of rain here and there, depending on where you're at. You know the thing. Tomorrow, though, yeah, definitely 74 tomorrow. That is really going to feel cold after all these 90-degree days we've been having. And then Wednesday and Thursday, lots of sunshine both days there. Wednesday, 81. Thursday, 87. Friday, we're going to be at 88. Saturday, just a slight chance of rain there, and 89. So looks like a pretty nice week for WeFest, too. We're not going to be, you know, close to 100 anyway. So not too bad. We just need the rain, though.
4: Yeah. Boy, that's for sure. The weather brought to you by the awesome team at Labor Masters, on the job at 5 a.m. every day, getting you to work and getting you paid the same day, and getting you help. If you need help, the work is guaranteed. 701-566-8755, labormasters.net. Also brought to you by the team at Beverage Wholesalers. I had some of that, some of the Corona Sun Brew over the weekend.
24: Mm.
4: And decided we had that sample of that. That's you know, Corona normally has the lime. This has a little bit of orange with it too, because I like summer shandy. I like Liney's shandy. I like, and they have an orange. That's inherently lemon, but they have an orange shandy now. Liney's does too. But I went with that Corona. It was good, tasty. They had it at the Looney Days celebrations on Friday. At the where we were for the festivities. And so, but, you know, and had a chance to make a couple of toasts over the weekend. One was yesterday with the great Rick Adams, live at Lakeside, the Holiday Inn. And he wrote a song about the honor flight, because he's been on four of them.
24: That's
4: he said
24: cool.
4: He's just sitting in his garage. And so, man, we all raised our glass. There wasn't a dry eye. A couple of veterans in the house. And so here's to our veterans, our law enforcement, our military, and our first responders. We can't do the toast without them. And thank you, Beverage Wholesalers, for that reminder. And you can try that that Corona Sun Brew is really good. There's another one, too, that I got to know. Oh, this Monaco. This these are pre-mixed now. These are the cocktails in a can. They have a five different flavor deal. The Watermelon Crush, Lime Crush, Citrus Rush, Blue Crush, and Black Raspberry.
24: Yeah, so I tried the lime over the weekend. It was all right. Yeah. It's got some bubbles to it, a little more effervescent than I like. But, you know, The secret is you put your ice in there and the bubbles go away.
4: There you go. Yep. The base and kind of a margarita vibe on that one.
24: Of course, yeah.
4: Looks like, yeah. You know me. I haven't tried them yet. Yeah, I just got a note. Hey, try these if you get a chance. Monaco, the pre-mixed drinks. And two shots in every can, so be careful. Enjoy responsibly. Thanks, Beverage Wholesalers. Let's see here. Well, we got some texts. We'll get to those in a bit. Bridget Riedel's waiting patiently for another busy weekend for her. Hey, buddy, how was your weekend?
7: Dandy as always. And then tomorrow, I won't be able to visit with you folks. I will be in Sioux Falls presenting media training to South Dakota Corn Groups, to their boards.
4: Oh,
7: so
4: no problem.
7: Don't worry, if you have questions, you can always email them to me, ag@flagfamily.com, and I'm happy to answer them whenever I can. So, we've heard the term squatter's rights. Have you ever really thought about that and what that could mean to farmland?
4: I follow a couple of people that deal with squatters, like out in California. It's crazy.
7: But this is a little bit different when it comes to the farmland. Mm-hmm. So, let's go to the Finger Lakes region in New York State. Oh. And there's a couple of farmers there, Lynn Hoskins and his brother. They have bought some land over the years, and they've been renting a farm since the 1970s. And their language is a little bit different. When they say a farm, they're basically talking about a parcel of land that they've been renting from a specific farmer or a specific owner for some time, not the whole farmstead with what we think about with the house and everything on it. So they purchased the property in 2009 when their previous landlord wanted to sell it. No problem. Directly adjacent to that farm, to that land that they're going to farm, was a private residence. Very well maintained, 2.5-acre lot. And the house was fronted by the highway and then surrounded on three sides by Lynn Hoskins farmland. So they purchased it, and the previous owner said, look, I've had some property rights problems with that guy at that little farmstead. So originally, when they purchased it, there was a small garden that barely protruded into the farmland. But the homeowner continued to encroach year over year. Little bit by little bit, the garden got bigger. And then a fence went up around it. And then a greenhouse appeared beside the garden. And pretty soon it was a 60-foot intrusion out into the field. And then the homeowner started planting trees beside the garden into the farmland.
24: Huh.
7: So the farmer sent a letter via attorney to the homeowner insisting on the removal of the garden, the greenhouse, and the trees. And the homeowner said, no. The property was now his through adverse possession, and the farmers were not allowed on the property. And that was the start of a dispute over squatters' rights. Even though there had been originally a property dispute, they thought they could settle it. They did not go ahead and take care of that immediately. And so the homeowner just continued to push further out. So adverse possession is a doctrine that allows a trespasser to gain legal title to property depending on what is considered just a rat's nest of criteria that really varies from state to state. Even though the farmer had the deed to the land and he annually paid property tax, surveyor stakes were visible, it didn't matter. The homeowner wouldn't budge from the squatter's rights stance, and it went to court.
24: Wow.
7: So the farmer started a very expensive legal process held up by many complexities, depositions, discovery, the whole nine yards, over $75,000 in legal fees. And the assumption that the homeowner had spent an equal amount of money, the farmer made an offer. He said, take the trees out and I'll allow for the garden to continue at its present size until you either move or die. And there'll be an annual payment of $250 required each year to prevent an adverse possession claim in the future. The homeowner said no. Said he wants the squatter's rights. He just wants the land. And so that just went to court in July. And we will see what the outcome of it is at this point. But right now, the advice from Hoskins, the farmers, they said, do not wait to address property line issues. Get those things settled immediately. Don't just assume that everyone will be gentlemanly about it, because it might not be the case. So, lesson learned.
24: Yeah, you'd think your land is your land no matter when you decide you're going to claim it.
7: Right. And if you have the deed entitled to that land.
24: Yes.
7: But there may be some disputes that you should be aware of. So
4: you know
7: keep
4: what
7: that
4: I'm
7: in
4: doing
7: mind.
4: Here. I'm calling it a rip. I'm calling Rip, and we are going to the train station with these people.
7: Well, that would be great if it was a Taylor Sheridan show, but in real life, they're going to court. So,
4: jeez, unreal.
7: All right, we'll see how that one pans out in the future. But as I mentioned, if you've got questions, let me know. ag@flagfamily.com, and I'll talk to y'all on Wednesday.
4: All righty, thanks, buddy.
7: Thank you.
4: Yeah, the squatters thing is crazy.
24: Yeah, she gave us something to think about there.
4: Some of these videos I see, and there's a TV show, I think, on A&E about these people. And they have to, like, and squatter removal, this guy, he heads up this team of people where you can't kick them out, but they can't keep you from moving in. So these guys, they'll move in, and they'll shut all the utilities off. And they'll move in and crank the music all to all hours. And they move in as a team until the squatter just decides they've had enough and they'll leave on their own. Because you can't kick them out. Like, this is your house, your property, you own it. It might have sat vacant for a while because you were traveling or whatever. You come back to California and there's somebody living in it. Or New York. Or any of these sanctuary. I mean, are you kidding me? But no, that's for real.
24: It shouldn't be a thing. It really shouldn't.
4: But yeah, I would have to call people that I know and just have, you'd be probably just disappeared. Where'd the squatter go? I don't know. He was here yesterday. I have no idea. Can't you find him?
24: Must have took off.
4: Well, he must have took off. Let me know if you find him. We'll settle up. But we'll find him. Oh man, that just gets me. That's, you know, that goes to the big thing about private property. That they don't want to, you know, the globalist agenda, et cetera, when you think about, you know, private property rights and you will own nothing. The government will own it. You'll own nothing. Like, we own that. 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They say, don't let another season of excess water steal your yield. Can't have it. 21 after 7, Dino's on his way in. Bunch of texts here, thank you. Happy Monday. Y'all. Text here. Let's see here. 30 billion divided by 6 million, the population of Minnesota. We can't make. And where did all that money go, really? We got the tampon things in the boys' room covered. Probably paid for all those, got all those and keeping those stocked up. But other than that, the roads are still in horrendous shape, the state. I mean, I know, and city and counties are doing, you know, good work. I get that. But this state government, come on. Kevin and Alex, did you see the interview Dana Bash from CNN had with Robert Kennedy Jr.? It was, phenomenal. Kennedy just destroyed her and told her she is nothing but a parrot used to repeat lies for the corrupt scientists.
24: Yeah, she's pretty dumb anyway. She used to be on Fox years ago, and I don't know if she left or they got rid of her, but I was never impressed with her.
4: Yeah, I didn't see her. I didn't see it, but I'm going to watch it now.
24: Yeah, I heard about it.
4: I'm going to watch it. In regards to these WNBA, if biological differences don't matter, then why did women's sports need to exist separately in the first place?
24: Yeah, what's the deal with Title IX?
4: Yeah. Right, mm-hmm. Yeah. And by the way, when it comes to the WNBA, what does the W stand for again?
24: Woman.
4: What's
24: a woman? I don't know.
4: It's in your name.
24: Yeah.
4: And by the way, Cheryl Reeves, who's the coach of the Lynx, had a shirt on that said trans kids belong. And that's true. Trans kids belong. You can dress how you dress your child, or your child can make believe they're anything they want to be until they become an adult. Though we don't want to have any surgeries or any hormones or any of that stuff. Okay, if your young son wants to wear a dress, I guess that's fine. That's up to you.
24: If you want to let him,
4: but they don't. Yeah, they don't belong in the pool, on the diamond, in the court, or on the track, or in the locker room,
24: unless
4: or in the bathroom.
24: It's a co-ed thing. Yep. Then that's fine.
4: We're not having that though. Other than that, everything's fine. That's just fine. But stop with the whole sports thing. You're not winning it. See here. Mike. It's a thing about Mike Lindell and the thing about amnesty and stuff. He does not. That was some serious fake news that was manipulated. Go to his website. He'll tell you about it. Big thunderstorm here at the farm, Western Lamoure County, North Dakota. Dino.
24: Awesome.
4: That's good.
0: Yep. Yeah, that
4: one anyway.
0: That diminished. That's diminished, but yeah, I mean at least something for some. But man, oof.
4: Any more today?
0: There will be later this afternoon. We've got some out there this morning. We had a severe thunderstorm warning for the Grand Forks area that has been since canceled. There's still some heavy rain though up around the Grand Forks area. Lucky, and then there's also another little batch of storms from Litchfield through about Valley City, moving northeastward. All of this staying just west of the FM area. So from FM area, Lakes Country, you're really not going to see anything. We might see a light shower approach the area later this morning, but then we'll turn partly cloudy. Most of the storms staying west and north of the FM area. A cold front will approach the area as we head into the evening hours. That could trigger off some strong to severe storms between about 5 o'clock and 9 o'clock from the valley, let's say central and southern valley, eastward into Lakes Country. Northern valley, you're getting all your action this morning. Highs today here in the FM area, about 87, much cooler to our north with south winds 10 to 20. Those evening storms will exit by midnight, partly cloudy then. Upper 50s with a north wind 10 to 20, and then taste of fall tomorrow. Low to mid 70s, northwest winds 10 to 20, down into the upper 40s to low 50s tomorrow night. And then low 80s Wednesday, warming to the mid to upper 80s Thursday, Friday, and over the weekend, upper 80s to near 90.
24: So pretty good for WeFest.
0: Pretty good for WeFest. Another great weekend for if you're out of the lakes. We're getting some indications. Some of the models are trying to pump up some storms here over the weekend. I'm leaving it mainly dry for now, about a 20% chance on Saturday.
24: So it's not worth getting anybody excited over.
0: No, not at all. And we all know we need the rain, you know. And luckily, hey, some areas up north, Grand Forks getting hit pretty good this morning with some decent rain up around Thief River, out to the west of us, you know, a little bit here, a little bit there. But boy, let's hope when that cold front hits this evening, we get a good batch of storms along with it. Fingers crossed.
24: Yeah, no kidding.
0: We don't need the severe weather, but we could definitely use the rain, obviously. We all know that.
24: That is for sure. Yeah. It has been a dry summer.
4: Dry as a popcorn fart.
0: Yep.
24: How low on rain are we, do you know?
0: How
24: behind we are?
0: It's five inches, I believe.
24: Oh, I would have thought it was probably more than that.
4: It's
0: 5 inches is a lot. Yeah. That's a lot below normal. Yeah.
4: I don't know if you heard last week, Dino, I was saying Charlie's had to wrap up on the Otter Tail, the river level.
0: I saw that.
4: Yeah.
0: Is that nuts? That stinks. Yeah. Man. Yeah.
4: They had to do that a couple of years ago, too. Twenty-two or 23.
24: You'd be walking through with your tube. That's no fun.
4: Who wants to have a portage when you're tubing?
0: Yeah, no kidding.
4: Thank you. All right, amigo. 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Any questions, they got you. Big Game James in the house, checking the sports page from the weekend. Watched a little, had about an hour just of downtime yesterday before we went out and did some stuff in the afternoon. Watched a little bit of the golf was going on. That course in Detroit's beautiful.
9: Yeah.
4: They got a little bit of rain delay, but...
9: That seems to really be the common denominator the last, I mean, almost 2 months now. It seems like there's just a quick little spritz of rain at most of these tournaments, especially when they were touring the southeastern portion of the country, you know, in the month of June. And
4: Rocket Money or whatever?
9: Yep, Rocket Classic from Detroit Country Club, as you had mentioned. Michael Thorbjornsson was terrific all weekend long. 18 under par, $1.8 million in earnings. Xander Schauffele was right behind him at 16 under, making just over $1 million. And Tom Hoagie actually shot one under par but missed the cut just because of how well those guys golfed. I mean, half the field felt like they were somewhere between 2 and 4 under par, and Tom just getting edged out for making the weekend cut line. So he's golfing pretty well overall. It's just, you know, there's a bogey or two that cost him. He had 3 bogeys, unfortunately, or two bogeys in that final round, three birdies in total. And so it's just, it's trying to get a par instead of a bogey, and all of a sudden he would have been playing Saturday, Sunday. It's easier said than done. I mean, I try and play for two or three bogeys a round. That's a good round for me. So
4: I'm just wondering why Mr. and Mrs. Thorne Bjornsson didn't name their son Ole or Sven. I mean, come on. Hey, Michael, come on.
9: I guess
4: Sven Thorne Bjornsson. That's what it should be.
9: Maybe he'll name his son one of those two. Who knows? On the diamond, the Redhawks walked off the Explorers 8-7 in 10 innings on an Aiden Byrne walk-off sacrifice bunt yesterday afternoon at Newman Outdoor Field. What a way to end the ball game in that one. Redhawks improved to 36-31. They're off today. They head south to Sioux Falls to battle the Canaries for a midweek series beginning on Tuesday. For the Twins, they were down 6-0 in the eighth inning yesterday afternoon in Seattle. They scored 5 in the eighth, 1 in the ninth. It was 6 apiece. And then the Twins were walked off themselves by a Colt Emerson RBI single in the bottom half of the ninth inning. Twins fall in the rubber match 7-6. They're off today. They head to Kansas City to battle the Royals for a midweek series that begins on Tuesday evening. And for the Fargo Forest fans, we had an opportunity to catch up with newly named assistant coach Jack Adams heading into last weekend. He used to play for the Forest. Now he's beginning his coaching career. That's up on AM1100theflag.com underneath sports. About a 20-minute interview with Coach Adams.
4: All right, amigo, let's see how our money's doing here. Get a business report in here.
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11: Stock futures are higher. Dow futures have been up more than 400 points in U.S. crude. West Texas Intermediate is under $80 a barrel with negotiations expected in the Iran conflict. Marriott is reporting a better-than-expected quarter, though it was impacted by the Middle East conflict. Business improved in Europe and Africa, and Marriott says it continues to see solid demand for leisure travel. Flight attendants at Canada's second-largest airline, WestJet, are on strike. After talks fell through, the U.S. is a major destination for WestJet, which has been canceling hundreds of flights. New York Fed President John Williams says he remains optimistic that inflation pressures are on track to ease gradually, though he says if they don't, the Fed will not hesitate to raise rates. That's your Fox Business Report. I'm Jenny Cosola, invested in you.
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25: An Arkansas man seriously hurt, facing charges. It follows a Friday crash in Dickey County. According to the North Dakota Patrol, 48-year-old North Little Rock man driving on Highway 11 west of Ellendale when his pickup drifted off the road, overcorrected, then rolled into the ditch. Troopers say he was not wearing a seatbelt, then airlifted to Sanford in Fargo. He faces driving under the influence charges. President Trump says Iran not to blame for a cyber attack on more than 30 community water systems. In a cabinet meeting at Camp David, he addressed the developments.
26: I would blame it on Minnesota and the governor, the corrupt governor of Minnesota. They like to say, oh, it's Iran. Iran should be so lucky. Iran's got bigger problems than worrying about Minnesota.
25: The investigation remains active. The state continues to assess whether specific equipment issues or operational disruptions resulted from malicious activity. State leaders taking new steps to regulate kratom in North Dakota. Governor Armstrong and Attorney General Drew Wrigley hosting a joint press conference this morning at the state capitol in Bismarck. Alongside health officials and lawmakers, they plan to announce new enforcement and safety actions targeting the unregulated substance kratom and the potent compound 7-OH. Officials say the measures aim to protect public health and safety across the state. From the Flag Family Newsroom, I'm Jim Miller.
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28: Hey friends, Scott Hillen here from What's On Your Mind. 6 weekends left in summer, so get out there and enjoy it all. And then join us Monday on What's On Your Mind. Countdown to the Minnesota primary, who will be the candidates for governor and senator. Two races we're closely following. Kendall Qualls, one of the Minnesota candidates for governor, joins us on the next What's On Your Mind. John Hinderrocker from the Center American Experiment. Another coal plant closing, this one in Minnesota. We'll find out about that. Call anytime, 855-200-1776. And then we'll see you Monday at 11 for What's On Your Mind right here on The Flag.
29: Regulators. You regulate any stealing of his property. We're damn good, too. But you can't be any geek.
4: I don't know what that was. That was not the song I thought it was.
24: Sounds like an oopsie.
4: Oh, yeah. It's right next to Renegade, but whatever that is, okay. Need to know morning show on the flag. Not what I wanted to play, but it's Monday. I was due one because everything's been going good so far.
24: Oh, well, there you go.
4: There you go. 7:37, just about 22 away from 8 in the morning. Happy Monday. Happy August. 3 days in already, and it's starting to cool off a little bit.
24: Yeah, kids will be going back to school. Before we know it, they'll be playing football. We're at 69 right now, 87 for the high today, 50% chance of rain. Tomorrow is when the cool down really hits, 74 tomorrow. That is definitely going to feel like fall. Wednesday, we're going up to 81, Thursday, 87, Friday, 88, slight chance of rain for us Saturday, and 89. So, wow.
4: So, why?
24: That's what it's looking like.
4: Well, it's all good. So I'm just hoping they can get the, because it was a little smoky yesterday. You could tell.
24: Oh, yeah.
4: I couldn't really smell it, but you could see it. I'm just hoping we can get enough rain to start getting a handle on some of that. So there's that. Hey, we're brought to you by the team at Maxwell's. Ask AT and Alex. It's like their Cheers bar.
24: Yeah, Jay and I love that place.
4: Local hang. You can't go wrong. You just can't go wrong at Maxwell's.
24: Chef Mike and his team, they make everything from scratch over there. So it really sets it apart from every other place, you know, because they're getting that piped in food from different places and they just heat it up.
4: Yep.
24: Not this. From scratch. And it's a complete dining experience, whether you're just swinging in, you know, after work or golfing at the bar. I mean, their Max Burger is fabulous.
4: I've heard good things.
24: Honestly, they have one of the best burgers anywhere in the area. 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And their cheese plate, if you haven't had that, it's half price for happy hour. So good. They have this flatbread that comes with it. Fabulous. You won't find that anywhere else in town.
4: And if you want to gather, you know, for a company gathering, or you got a birthday or an anniversary or whatever, any special occasion,
24: they can party rooms too for you. Yeah.
4: Yeah. Yep. Meetings and entertainment for clients and stuff. 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
24: Jay loves that, yeah. I'm always a walleye gal myself, and they have salmon. So good. Everything is so good. Plus,
4: someone sent a
24: pastry chef.
4: We talked about it, and someone sent a picture a couple of weeks ago of that lava cake. They're like, speaking of Maxwell's,
24: had that.
4: There's a picture of the lava cake.
24: Chocolate lava cake, so good.
4: MaxwellsND.com. Tell them we said hey. And they make a killer smoked old-fashioned. I can attest to that. Let's see. Bunch of texts. And we're going to continue the Harris Faulkner voter voices thing that she had going on.
24: Very interesting.
4: It says, number to call for Vegas trip. Oh, for the Gridiron giveaway. 701.
24: Ultimate, yes.
4: Yep. 701-271-1100. Stand by, because that cue to call is coming up shortly. Be the right number caller, and you're into the party. Kingpins on the 14th of September, where we're giving away airfare, hotel, and two VIPs to Allegiant Stadium. See the Herd take on the running Rebels of UNLV. Going to be a good one. That's the number. Just the regular number. Just be the right number caller when you get there, when we get there. So who is lying about the reflecting pond? The DOJ, who has to prove the damage in court, or Trump, who has no requirement to tell the truth? If Perino's going to lose her law license, like Ghislaine for bringing charges, I don't know. I haven't heard anything about the reflecting.
24: Oh, Janine backed off filing charges. Obviously, there's not enough evidence that it was damaged by someone. So now they're thinking it was shoddy workmanship. So, and Trump saying, no, there were people there damaging it. So that's just a he said, she said kind of thing.
4: Yeah.
24: But, I mean, if Janine doesn't have anybody to charge, if they don't have enough evidence, I'm going with her.
4: Yeah, I hadn't seen.
24: Yeah, that's
4: worth looking.
24: That's the latest on that.
4: Let's see here. We got to ask Dino. Remind me that we got to ask Dino about the weather next weekend. NASCAR in Newton, Iowa. Friend's going to be attending down there. Newton, Iowa forecast for NASCAR next weekend for Dino. All right, we'll ask him coming up here. Let's see, Kev. We need a correction. You said a trans person can pretend anything they want to be. Well, you better not pretend you're an Indian on Halloween. Pretend you're a black person of history on Halloween. If you are, you're right. You're a white, serious situation. No blackface, any of that. Yeah, you know what I mean, though. You
24: can do it, but it probably won't go
4: fine.
24: Well.
4: Yeah, right?
24: Depending on where you live.
4: You do you. It's fine. But do not be this guy.
0: Excuse me, it's ma'am.
4: No, it's not. No, it's not.
0: Excuse me, it's ma'am.
4: It is not, man. It is dude. Don't be that person. And then I don't care. I don't care if you wear a dress or I could care less. 30 billion divided by 6 million in Minnesota, 5,000 for every man, woman, and child family of 420K. Well, that's, yeah, the amount of money. And by the way, Tom did shoot us an email back because I said, you know, tell me what specifically is good about the government.
24: Right, yeah.
4: And Tom wrote actually back this morning, said, county government here in Otter Tail County, which Tom covers for an area newspaper, has a good 5-county board of commissioners. Yep. They have adequately addressed a number of things, bridge repairs, et cetera, et cetera, et cetera. And I agree with all of that.
24: You said county, you know, local municipals are doing fine, but the state government in Minnesota, another issue.
4: Yep.
24: You already said that.
4: What I asked you, Tom, is... he just sent this at like 7:04 this morning.
24: Mm-hmm.
4: But my thing is, sounds good, Tom. What's the grade on the state government? What's your grade there? I bet you could do a lot more with your local at the local level with $18 billion in surplus and $12 billion in fraud money and maybe lower taxes, huh? Could probably do. And if the governor hadn't laid off a bunch of his promises and stuff to the counties, isn't Otter Tail County having to pay for that as well as every other county towards all the whatever he's spending money on? Because that's, you know, I know that's happening. Mm-mm-mm. Okay, let's see here. Hey, guys, remember in the 80s and 90s, people died from AIDS treatment, the AZT, and not the actual AIDS virus? Remember the one doctor that promoted that treatment? Shocker, Dr. Death himself? Yeah, Anthony Fauci. He was on the AZT thing. Tom Hoagie, golfer, is number 77 in the FedEx rankings this week. Is his last chance to make the top 70 for the playoffs. Yeah, he's been off a bit. Why don't they just have a trans sports, their own league?
24: There
4: or their
24: you
4: own
24: go.
4: Problem solved.
24: Exactly. Yeah.
4: That'd be fine, too.
24: Why not?
4: I don't care about that. That's fine. Have fun with that. Yeah,
24: that's
4: just
24: what they want to do.
4: Leave our daughters alone.
24: Enjoy.
4: There you go. All right, so let's recap where we are with this and who's on this panel.
24: All right, so we've got Harris Faulkner, and she's got a voters panel here, and it's a pretty much equal number of Democrats, Republicans, and Independents, and she's just questioning on certain issues, and they seem to be pretty concerned over communism and socialism taking over our country.
4: Yeah, kind of a thing. All right,
1: I want to take quickly a look at this poll. The popularity of Democrat socialists and socialism as a whole, as Ruben said, moving across the country. Let's take a look at that. And while we're looking at the screen, Dom, I come to you for your thoughts. You are an independent. You're somewhere in the middle sometimes. How do you see the rise of socialism?
2: Yeah, listen, this is a shocking statistic. I think that America is in real trouble if this is the trend that's going to continue in the future. We need to come back to more traditional values and, like Corey said, you know, both sides are just becoming more and more extreme, and we need to become more centered. The last time we did this segment, you know, it was nice to see that the panel was aligned that we need to become more centered, and hopefully that trend starts soon.
1: So that's so interesting, because you knew we do this, you know, on election night, general election night. We kind of do it every few months. It wasn't that long ago.
2: Yeah.
1: And so what is happening right now? We're getting closer to election. I get that. But what do you think is happening?
2: I think that in New York City specifically, you know, the Democrats are just swinging far too left. And people are getting on board with this mayor and this socialist mentality. And they're seeing, you know, he won and other people want to get in the bandwagon and go with this. And
1: you're talking about New York's Mayor Zoram Amdani, but we've got... You know, we have these people all over the country. You've got El Sayed up in Michigan. You've got Chicago. Everybody's getting in.
4: No, everybody's not getting in. No. Everybody's not getting in, Harris. You do have Chicago, and you got Michigan, you got New York, and one in Colorado, I think.
24: To our point, though, it seems to be growing, and it shouldn't be.
4: Seem to be growing.
24: Mandami, though, you know, he's got a lot of charisma. I'll give him that. And people see that, and they're like, yeah, okay, I'll get on board. He's a good-looking young guy, and they want to climb on board with it. But, you know, the guy made the point there, traditional values. We need to get more in touch with traditional values and get away from this rise towards socialism.
4: Well, Mamdani's going to run out of money. He's already, in fact, he just renewed the $1.86 billion to keep housing illegal immigrants in New York hotels. The contract with the hotels, $1.86 billion.
24: Wow.
4: So, I mean, the state and the city are in massive debt already. Wealth is evacuating from New York City. They're leaving. So, and the financial, but we've talked about all this. So he's going to run out of other people's money real quick. Then the state's already out of people's money.
24: How bad are these illegals going to ruin these hotels so the owners have to go in and just redo everything? It's going to be destroyed.
4: Yep, no more private property, no more landlords, no more, you know, rent caps and all of that. Guess what landlords will do? They'll get rid of that property any way they can and go buy property in Texas, or Tennessee,
24: anywhere else.
4: Florida, or South Dakota. Yep.

0: against common sense. Mm-hmm. And if you ask that question of common sense and which party has more of it, mm-hmm. I don't even think it's a question. Border security, voter ID, cutting taxes, having people keep their money. I think that's an important policy that I appreciate. So I think if common sense is the voters' North Stars, I think the Republicans are going to do quite well in November.
1: That would be great.
2: Your top issues.
3: My top issues have to do with the economy, which has not seen any improvement under the current administration.
4: What?
3: We have seen a president who does not seem to be worried about the median average American.
4: Come on.
3: And that's been shown in many different ways, from his tariff agenda to his choosing to pick a war with Iran. These things harm the average American person. The fact that healthcare is up, the fact that gas is up, the fact that cost of housing
2: is up. Healthcare has been expensive for a long time. And
3: yes.
2: Former President Obama policies didn't help that. And I hear what you're saying. I do wonder where you get the engagement that things are not, at least in some areas, notwithstanding gasoline, we are at war in the Middle East, and that has ticked up and ticked down. Mm-hmm. But when it comes to certain items, things are better. No tax on tips. You have a tremendous amount of people who work in the service industry in this country. And so that has made a big difference. What's your thought, Mary Josephine?
5: I mean, the no tax on tips, of course it helps. But I think one of the reasons why we are seeing so many move, you know, to a more radical policy, especially on the left, is because they're dismayed. You know, affordability in New York City, if you're from New York City, even honestly across the country right now, it's difficult. Housing is up. Interest rates, if you're trying to buy a home, it is up. Housing in general is up, so it's hard if you're just starting out. You know, yes, prices have come down in the grocery store. Yes, they have, but it's still relatively high compared to 4 or 5 years ago. Mm-hmm. I mean, we know that COVID, you know, kind of initiated that high inflation because of what happened during that time, but we still...
2: Well, Biden's policies didn't help.
5: No,
2: at some point,
5: no.
2: we were leading other countries
5: Correct.
2: With 9-point-something percent
5: Correct.
2: In inflation.
6: Yeah, I mean, the midterms are coming up and the Republicans need to get better on their messaging and let Americans know why we're better and what happens if this country turns to socialist.
4: Well, to the gentleman, we didn't pick a war with Iran, okay? Iran
6: exactly.
4: has been at war with Christians and Jews for, thousands of years now, and we're trying to wrap that up. But I don't, the number that Trump has inbound right now with NVIDIA, with all the manufacturing, the number is $19+ trillion inbound to the U.S. form of manufacturing and other. So he's halfway on the debt number at nearly $20 trillion inbound. So that gets lost in all this. 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
4: 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How'd it go Friday, buddy?
1: It was close.

0: next one, we hit forecast at 84, we hit 87, so just made it there. Today we're going to go with 87. Now, this is in Fargo, much cooler to our north, where a cold front has already pressed through. And this is assuming we see enough sunshine this afternoon. There's a few showers on radar northwest, just west and northwest of the FM area. Lakes Country, you're going to stay dry. We could see a few scattered showers in the FM area. Best chance from Castleton westward and northward. Those will be the best areas this morning that see the showers and a few thunderstorms. And then we could pop some more on that cold front as it approaches the central and southern valley this evening between about 5 o'clock and 9 o'clock. Some of those could be on the strong to severe side. So again, today's 3-degree guarantee here in Fargo, 87. And again, watch for evening storms. Some of those could be on the strong side.
1: All right. Well, we need everything.
0: We need the rain, man. Oh, boy. You know, I do think we'll see some this evening. I think the best chance east into Lakes
2: Country. It's kind of gray right now, though.
0: It is. Well, and there's some, again, the storms are as close as Castleton. Just at Castleton, Valley City, down south towards Oaks. All of that moving northeastward. So we could get clipped by it here in the FM area, but don't expect much this morning.
2: All right, fine.
0: I know.
1: It's always something with this weather thing.
0: I know.
1: 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That's your number if you need help or you want to go to work and get paid the same day. And by the way, the work's guaranteed. So there you go. All right, quick break here for some news. We'll hang with Mariah coming up. See what she's got after the mountain readiness deal she went through. Pretty cool. We'll do it next.
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4: Extreme heat in France has killed hundreds of thousands of poultry, overwhelming carcass collection services and prompting authorities to consider on-farm burial in the two largest poultry-producing regions. The head of the French Poultry Industry Groups has estimated at least several hundred thousand poultry died at both indoor and outdoor farms, though it was too early to give a very precise figure. The Chamber of Agriculture of Brittany and another region warned that there have been massive poultry deaths. Together, the two regions account for nearly 60% of France's poultry flock. France is the European Union's third largest poultry producer behind Poland and Spain.
3: That's today's Focus on the Field with Bridget Riedel, your ag industry expert. Tune in for Bridget's Ag News updates each weekday here on The Flag.
5: 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The Flag. It's 8 o'clock.
6: Is the Iran conflict coming to an end? I'm Dave Anthony, Fox News. President Trump says a deal is near, telling reporters on Air Force One he called off a big bombing over the weekend.
7: The biggest attack since World War II, and it would have been disastrous.
8: According to the president, talks are set to resume today, aimed at finalizing a deal related to the Strait of Hormuz. The president says he was asked by Qatar, the UAE, and Saudi Arabia to hold off as diplomatic efforts play out.
6: Fox's Trey Yingston, Tel Aviv.
8: Reports do indicate that a new deal could see the strait open for 60 days without fees. With the possibility of another agreement in sight, the region remains on alert since the Iranians are denying any direct progress.
6: Oil prices are plunging, down more than 6%, but Chevron CEO Mike Worth just told Fox Business there are still concerns that could make oil pricier again.
9: We've seen supply constrained, we've seen damage to infrastructure, and we have new risks that I think will be priced into the market on shipping, for instance. So shipping rates, shipping insurance, and the willingness of ship owners to go to certain ports in the world.
6: Three wildfires keep burning uncontained in the Spokane, Washington area, where about 60,000 people have evacuated. The flames have destroyed more than 600 homes and other structures. Washington Governor Bob Ferguson says a lot of people lost everything, just turned to ashes.
10: Just in a matter of hours, their lives changed in deeply dramatic and fundamental ways. And so it's difficult to find words when folks have experienced a loss like that.
6: Now an update from Fox's Ashley Strohmeyer on a Trump nominee.
11: Acting Attorney General Todd Blanche is one step closer to being confirmed in the Senate after officially rescinding a $1.8 billion anti-weaponization fund that a few GOP holdouts were concerned over.
6: Senators John Cornyn and Tom Tillis had threatened to vote against Blanche in committee tomorrow, blocking the confirmation if that fund was not formally dissolved. It was set up in the Trump IRS tax settlement for people claimed to be political targets of the Biden Justice Department. 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
6: It's called Saving America's Story. A new report detailing President Trump's issues with the Smithsonian Institution, which he says has museum displays driven by a woke ideology.
13: The White House is seeking to reduce the Smithsonian's budget below $1 billion for the first time since 2020, while ordering changes to museum exhibits, educational programs, and leadership. A 162-page administration report recommends sweeping reforms, saying the institution should present what it calls a more accurate portrayal of American history. Congress will ultimately decide whether to approve the proposed funding cuts. Ted Lindner, Fox News.
6: It is the last day to campaign before primaries tomorrow in Missouri and Michigan, where one candidate getting a lot of attention is Abdul El-Sayed, a Democratic socialist running for Senate. Former Democratic Senator Joe Manchin is pushing for more independence in Congress, tells CBS Face the Nation he can't support socialists.
14: Therefore, dismantling everything that we know, whether it be the structure of government, Congress itself or the Senate they want to get rid of. And then they start talking about all the crazy things. No police, no this, no this, no that. Mm-hmm. Are you crazy?
6: Here's something else socialists like.
15: California voters will weigh in on Proposition 40, a one-time 5% tax on billionaires' assets in November. It seeks to raise $100 billion over 5 years to shore up cuts to Medicaid and food assistance programs included in President Trump's 2025 tax and spending bill. Now, the California Democratic Party has endorsed the measure, deepening a rift on the left. While it has support from progressives, others like Governor Gavin Newsom and some labor unions are against it, saying it could destabilize the state's budget and drive billionaires away. Tanya J. Powers, Fox News.
6: On Wall Street, stocks could surge. Dow futures up more than 600 points. We have breaking soccer news. Mauricio Pochettino has just agreed to a 4-year contract extension with Team USA, and he'll coach the men's team through the 2030 World Cup. I'm Dave Anthony, and this is Fox News.
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16: State leaders taking new steps to regulate kratom in North Dakota. Governor Armstrong and Attorney General Drew Wrigley hosting a joint press conference this morning at the state capitol in Bismarck. Alongside health officials and lawmakers, they plan to announce new enforcement and safety actions targeting the unregulated substance kratom and the potent compound 7-OH. Officials say the measures aim to protect public health and safety across the state. Cass County Vector Controls logged its third mosquito sample of the summer that tested positive for West Nile virus, though officials say the result still needs confirmation from the state lab. Despite the detection, mosquito numbers across Fargo-Moorhead are at historic lows because of extreme heat and drought. The county hasn't sprayed once this season, compared to 4 to 6 treatments by this time last year. Trap counts remain far below the action threshold of 35 females per trap per night. Last summer, some counts neared 400. A Lisbon man killed late Saturday night in a single vehicle crash in rural Ransom County. Patrol says the 46-year-old driving east on Valley Road when his pickup veered off the roadway, descending into the Cheyenne River Valley. The vehicle struck the end of a concrete bridge rail before reaching the river crossing. Troopers say the driver not wearing a seatbelt and died from injuries at the scene. The investigation's ongoing. From the Flagg Family Newsroom, I'm Jim Miller.
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25: 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And then join us Monday on What's On Your Mind. Countdown to the Minnesota primary, who will be the candidates for governor and senator. Two races we're closely following. Kendall Qualls, one of the Minnesota candidates for governor, joins us on the next What's On Your Mind. John Hinderrocker from the Center American Experiment. Another coal plant closing, this one in Minnesota. We'll find out about that. Call anytime, 855-200-1776. And then we'll see you Monday at 11 for What's On Your Mind right here on the Flag.
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2: I do know.
1: We haven't done
26: 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The March is on. 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
1: All right, I need a number.
2: Let's go 8. Caller number 8.
1: Caller number 8. 701-271-1100. If it's busy, just keep trying. All right, caller 8, you're into the party. Kingpin, September 14th, Monday. Then we'll draw a winner. VIP ticks, couple of them, at Allegiant Stadium. The Herd taking on UNLV, October 10th. You'll be there. Airfare, hotel, and VIP ticks. Caller 8 right now. I'll get caller 8, and we'll welcome in Mariah. Welcome back, buddy.
27: Yay. Hey. How's it going
1: today? Been a minute. Yeah. How was the mountain readiness thing?
4: Dude, it was great.
1: Yeah. I want to hear all about
2: that. We want details on that.
4: You know, it's great to listen to different speakers and everything that they had going on. And the nice thing, it was at Camp Ponderosa. And it's for veterans. And it's up in the mountains where it's close to Big Fork.
2: What state?
4: Flathead Mountain, Montana.
2: Montana, okay.
4: And it used to be more of like a juvenile, not detention center, but a camp for kids there.
2: Okay.
4: And they had, you know, a couple jail cells. It's crazy, but they had a full access gym. And then they also had a cafeteria and a processing center on the back of it. Now, with a nonprofit organization, you know, if the DNR has to take out any type of animals, they bring the meat directly to them and they process it. So they process bear, moose, whatever it is.
2: Oh.
4: And then they utilize that. And they also bring those meats to feed like at the food shelter.
2: Oh, really?
4: Mm-hmm.
2: Bear?
4: Bear? Yeah. Well, there's so many bear up
2: they eat that in Montana?
4: Yeah.
2: I didn't know.
4: Yes, they do.
2: I thought they just made rugs out of them.
4: Oh, jeez, Alex.
2: No, I didn't.
4: It was great. So one of the breakout sessions that I went to was primitive shelter building, and we went through three different types of building and how to build without cord. But then some of them were with cords also. So when you're looking at a debris shelter to, you know, a lean-to, and he called this a wiki-up, which is kind of like a teepee-style mm-hmm. structure, and the importance of the height because of the fact of if it's cold, you know, sometimes people want to build these big, extravagant shelters, and he was talking about the height of your shelter should only be waist height because right. then you're keeping that heat enclosed
2: sure.
4: in there.
2: Makes sense.
4: And then measuring like the width of your, you know, the length of your body and the width, and then also going about 6 inches out from your sides and talking about a long fire versus a short. When should you have a fire on the inside and when should you have it on the outside? And he's like, I'm going to be honest with you. I get too nervous. There's no way that I'm putting a fire on the inside.
2: Right.
1: And
4: anytime
1: that
4: you have debris.
1: Yeah.
4: But it was great because it was family based. You see some kids that are also.
2: Did you actually build shelters though while you were
4: there? We watched. We were going through it. And like I said, he broke different things down to what type of cord. And it was great. And then moving into like the digital privacy. I got in there a little bit late, so I didn't get all the notes, but it was, we all know that we're being tracked.
2: Oh, everywhere.
4: Everywhere. Mm-hmm. Everywhere. But he was talking
2: about our TVs even.
4: You know, and there's a lot of people that have that Life 360 app on their phone so that they can track where their kids are, where their family members are. And he goes, that's one of the worst apps that you can have. He said, because they will track location real time. So he's, you know, he was just talking about that, but he was also talking about emails and he's like, all right, so how many of you have a Gmail account? You know, almost everybody raises their hand and he's like, it's free, right?
2: Yep.
4: And everyone's like, yep. And he goes, okay, what that means is what most people don't read is the fine print, whether it's 3 months or 6 months, that any time that you're utilizing those type of services, that your emails are public. Anybody can go in and read your emails. Yes. So he was talking about those pieces of the puzzle, but he was also like, you know, people have Proton Mail, all of these different things. And he's like, is it a little bit more secure? Yeah. But is it fully secure? It's not. And he was just kind of going down the line. And when, you know, your banks use that two-factor and they send you a text message on a link or a code, he goes, that's the worst thing that you can do because a hacker can instantly grab that also and then log into your personal banking. There was just so many different things that he was breaking down and talking about. And, you know, we all know that our behavioral patterns, our time, everything, the way that we move, anytime that you're linked and set up on Wi-Fi, you're carrying your phone, you know, your patterns are all recorded, you know, just like our voice. It's crazy to see, you know, when you look at these flock cameras, everything that is coming into play, we're losing our civil liberties. And, you know, Brett Rogers, or is it, yeah, Brett. Is it Brett? No, that's Brett Favre. Sorry, Aaron Rodgers, you know, openly yeah. speaks about these different pieces of the puzzle where we're losing our civil liberties and we're losing our privacy. And everybody's like, oh, technology is great. We can move at such a faster rate. But, you know,
2: do we want to?
4: But what are you losing in the mix of it? And it's scary to think that, you know, at some point, you know, somebody can shut down different things if you're not following suit. So it's a scary reality that not a lot of people are looking at. And even when you look at, you and I were talking about in California, now 420,000 peach trees are going to be tore out from Del Monte because of bankruptcy and like all the different, the USDA and how they're wording it. Why in the hell would you rip out food bearing trees and spend $9 million to do so when they're producing food? It just doesn't make sense to me. We have to start looking at the writing on the wall. Where are we going with this and why? Like, I don't understand, like, oh, they're talking about bankruptcy and then utilizing that acreage to put different types of food or whatever it is. But why would you take out current food?
0: Right. Are they going to plant something else that they think is going to be better? Are they going to put in condos?
4: Yeah, I know. You know, you can write all the words that you want to try to appease people. And I think far too often people just agree. Oh, yeah. OK, I understand. I see that. But no, go deeper. Think about this. You know, if any of the lines shut down from a food component perspective, you know, where's the first place that people go? They go to the stores. Well, what if the trucks can't get to the stores? Mm-hmm. Now, what are you going to do? You know, we look at the drought right now. It's bad. You know, I was walking around our farmstead yesterday and there's huge cracks in the field and in our yard. And I can stick my hand all the way down in the earth in these cracks. Wow. That's how separated it is. You know, so it's like, we have to do something and we have to start linking arms together because it's going to get ugly. And I hate to be the bearer of or be the Debbie Downer. I'm a realist.
0: But you're right. We should unite and come together over some things. I mean, we may not agree on everything politically, but there's got to be things we can agree on and come together as human beings.
4: Oh, 100%. And one of the other breakout sessions was building communities. And you know, it's like start building different communities. It doesn't have to be like, when I say that, it's not like 100, it's not like 200, but people who have like-minded, but then also different strengths. But it could be focused on communications. You might have different people that are coming in for communications, whether it's 8 people, 10 people, or 30 people. You might have individuals that are, okay, let's look at within an X amount of mile of radius. Okay, food. Maybe it's based on food or, you know, maybe it is the self-reliance and the readiness. What does that look like? And start building different platforms where if you know, things go south, who are those people that you're linking arms with that, A, that might need to be checked on? You know, what do they have? What do you have? Because the bartering system has been with us for many, many decades, right?
0: Right.
4: Now it's like we look at this thing as we normalize that, okay, well, I go to work every single day. What if normal no longer becomes normal? And then what are you going to do? Your power goes out. Sometimes people freak out. Other people have backup generators, you know, or heat goes out. What are those different alternatives that you have to prepare? Most people aren't preparing because they've always had. What happens when you don't have?
0: Well, and this brings us into hackers and things, too. I mean, they were talking about the water supply in Minnesota. They think maybe Iranian hackers took that out or Russians or somebody.
4: I don't know. I think that they're putting so much clickbait out there for people just to latch onto and get emotionally heightened, whether it's that or some type of disease came out or, hey, check this out. You know, a lot of things are built within our country, not necessarily outside, right? It's like, We just have to look deeper and recognize that.
0: What's the distraction about?
4: It's always a distraction. And if we can take their mind or their eyes off this, we can be doing this behind the scenes. Yeah. And then it's also, let's create division. We have to start being advocates for ourselves, for our families, and then start linking with other people if we really want to create and see change. And it takes more than 10 people to do so.
0: Yeah, exactly.
4: Yeah, I don't know. We'll see. Sorry, I got a little fired up.
0: No,
4: Kevin,
0: that's, but,
4: you know,
0: no,
4: it's
0: that's,
4: like, yeah. You know, and
0: we
4: I'm,
0: like fire.
4: Well, you know, it's, you know, and I have an individual that's coming on my show today. His name is Steve Slepcevic, and he is Strategic Response Partners. And I'm really excited for him to come on because he literally is boots on the ground. He started his organization back in 1999 and created a defense team in 2020 and recognized they needed that type of security. So he is literally boots on the ground, Venezuela, Hawaii, North Carolina, all of these natural disasters and first response teams. He's there. and has built a really strong team around him. And, you know, I'm curious to see what type of different stories he wants to share. And I also am going to ask questions on what are some of the gaps. You know, we look at North Carolina, that was no longer because of the delay response. Right. It wasn't a rescue mission. It was a recovery mission.
0: It was, yeah.
4: What's all going on here? Because he doesn't work for the government, but also gets, you know, contracted to come in. But man, it's crazy. And we're seeing heightened natural disasters and Mother Nature. And it's like, however many years ago, we maybe would have one every couple years, it seems like. But now it's very, very regular.
0: It is. No doubt about it.
4: So we talk about preparedness for those things, but then what happens if a natural disaster happens? And we had a great response. You look at last year when we had two smaller tornadoes come through over in our neck of the woods, right in Hunter, but, you know, in, was it Enderlin?
0: Lakes Country.
4: In Lakes Country.
0: Summer.
4: But, you know, and then Jesse Johnner did a great job in getting volunteers to come out towards our neck of the woods where people just really...
0: They were bussed out from Fargo.
4: Oh, it was great. Yep. It was great. You know, and it's like not every single area has a community or a community leader like that where they gather. Hey, people are in need. They're in assistance, but he's also done. Clearly, he's got a diverse background with SWAT and everything like that. But, you know, think of people like that that you have in your community. Who can you start having different discussions with and start learning and pulling some of that knowledge? And I would love if there's anybody who is retired military or has different expertise when it comes to readiness, please reach out to me. I'm trying to put together a couple of things where it's people in this area, instead of having people fly or drive in, I would love to create that and start building out different communities.
0: Like a support group.
4: Well, it's knowledge, it's strength and education. We are very undereducated. I don't care what background you come from a civilian perspective. Right. We don't know it all.
0: Well,
4: we
0: and
4: don't.
0: It's good to have a plan. I mean, for the what ifs, just to go there in your mind, to have that peace of mind that we have a plan, we have people in place and that type of thing.
4: Well, that's what it's all about, right? If you don't have a plan, you really don't have a way.
0: Well, then you're going to panic.
4: All right. It's like going into a fight and not training for it. What is the level of success rate for it? It's probably pretty slim. Same with going into work. If you're not trained for your position, right? If somebody didn't show you how to, you know, flip the switch, do different things, right? How would you be great at your job, Alex? You probably wouldn't be. I mean, you'd learn, but you'd have some bumps in the road. But when it comes to things, when it's life skills, you know, if you don't have something,
1: matters.
4: That literally could be life or death. It's a fact.
1: Oh, yeah. Yeah, the city kids are, and that's the thing that scares me most about, you know, so many in our population just have no idea. You know, where would they get their latte?
4: Well, and that's not just kids. That's adults.
1: Oh, yeah.
4: I'm like, holy smokes. It's like, come on, you guys, let's learn some more. Let's step outside of the box or like break through the ceiling on growth.
1: Yeah. Right.
4: And that's what it comes down to. So, you know, it was great to get out there and learn. And, you know, it's still not, you can learn, but you also have to apply.
0: Mm-hmm.
4: And I had a, Pat's nephew came out and he was Special Forces, and him and his sons came out, and his 12-year-old son goes, hey, do you have some old trees that I can chop down with my hatchet?
0: I love it.
4: I'm like, come on, buddy, let's go out. And then he's swinging away, and I'm showing him some different things. And I'm like, okay, can we not cut across your body? Because, you know, you want two legs, right?
0: Ah.
4: So, but anyways, just a cute kid. But he was like,
0: but he's not going to know that unless you tell him.
4: In his camo pants, he was ripper and ready to go. And it's just fun to see kids being hands-on and wanting to do those type of nature components, because man, you might not have a chainsaw to cut down a tree, especially if you don't have gas.
0: Right. Yeah.
1: Oh, yeah.
0: Good point.
1: Yep.
4: So there's kind of
1: logs, all of that. Yep.
0: Do we have some questions for Mara?
1: Yeah. Congrats to Henry Clark. He was caller 8. Henry is into the party for the gridiron giveaway. Henry Clark got in there caller number 8. So he's invited to the party at Kingpin's on the 14th. Yeah, it says, hey guys, been in the food manufacturing business for over 30 years, never seen so many recalls.
0: Mm-hmm. Yeah, that's scary, the diarrheal lettuce and all that.
4: Well, one of the guys that was supposed to teach from Guerrilla Tactics, he couldn't make it. He was on his way and he had to turn around because of that.
0: And that's a long term. It's not just quick today and gone tomorrow. It's like for a week or so.
4: It's a rotor rooter for about 10 days.
0: 10 days. Yeah, that's brutal.
1: It says, don't be fake news. We have a country full of it. We have no need for more. I don't know what that meant, but must have been earlier. Anyway, well, Matt, yeah, this is, I've always been, you know, like we've done a couple of cold weather camping trips, you know, and, and done the whole deal and had fires going, and we had tents where we could have a little mini stove inside the tent when we were doing cold weather camping. But like when I loved doing that, and I don't do it for fun anymore. I applaud you, my friend, for doing all of that. But I mean, but I know I've done it, and I know how to do it, and I tell my kid, I'm like, you guys should go out and do a couple nights in the cold. Mm-hmm. You know, and it's a different, it changes your perspective.
4: Well, in setting, and how do you put up a tent?
1: Well, all of it.
4: Right? Yeah, a lot of kids don't know how to put up tents, but a lot of adults don't know how to put up tents either.
1: Different world when it's 10 below.
4: Oh, 100%. And that, you know, but then also putting it up and learning how to put up a tent, not just when it's prime time weather, like when it's really, really nice out, but what do you do, or how do you build a shelter when it's not so nice? You know, it's stepping out of that comfort crisis that we're currently in. We only want to do things when it's good.
0: Oh, right.
4: But what happens when it's not so good?
0: Yeah. Well, and it's good to think about that and at least have a plan in your head.
4: Oh, 100%, 100%. Yeah, when you're talking about the water and the hacking and all these different things, I mean, I'm just hoping and praying that we get rain.
0: All are.
4: The crops need rain, the gardens need rain, but we were driving through Montana, and you look at the size of those ranches, and they have the reservoirs and the water reserves for their cattle, and we drove by, a lot of them are dry. And it's crazy to see, because now what are you going to do, or how are they going to get water sources to their cattle that are spread out on, you know, 80 to 100 plus, you know,
0: and that's going to affect beef prices too. They're going to have to slaughter them, you know, while there's still some meat on them. And then what, you know, if there's no more rain they you can't feed them. And
4: it's a dangerous cycle. We just have to make sure that we're doing what we can, but recognize too, it's like, how do we become educated, but then also link arms? I can't stress that enough on partnering up and getting levels of support for different things.
1: And being prepared.
4: 100%. Yep. That's what it's all about.
1: Worst case scenario may not be the worst case.
4: Solid point, man. Solid point. We always like, oh, I wish this would change. But you know what? Yes. But make sure you have clarity in what change you want to see, because it could switch to the other paradigm.
0: Exactly. Right. Yep. Good job.
1: Coming up, 11 o'clock, right down the hall at 970 AM, 93.1 FM, WDAYRadioNow.com. Mariah's show at 11. And who do you got on again today?
4: Steve Slepcevic. Say that three
0: good
4: times.
0: Good job
4: five,
0: on that
4: right?
0: name.
4: Like that?
0: Wow.
4: I'm getting it.
0: You've practiced it a few times, I can tell.
1: Really good. Yeah. All right. Awesome. Well, have an awesome show, awesome week, and we'll do it again. Great
4: you
1: stories.
4: As well. Thanks.
0: Thanks, yeah. Mariah. Yeah. Bye-bye.
1: See, I'd be down for that kind of experience. I don't know.
0: Yeah, no thanks.
1: Will there be beverages when we're done?
0: You know, yeah.
1: Will there be a hot tub when we're done with that? That'd be good. It's kind of my mindset now, but yeah, that kind of stuff's awesome. Gotta be ready. All right, we gotta get a business report in here. We'll get some headlines for you. We have more TiVo.
0: Yep, Jonathan Turley coming up on the TiVo, talking about Fauci's legal ramifications for taking the Fifth.
1: Oh, there we go.
0: Yeah.
1: All right, coming up. Need to Know Morning Show on the flag. Be right back.
5: I'm Taylor Riggs, and this is the Fox Business Report.
7: Signs of de-escalating tensions in the Middle East are pushing crude oil prices lower this morning. Stock futures are gaining. The Financial Times says Bristol-Myers Squibb, based in New Jersey, has been discussing merging with another pharma giant, Britain's AstraZeneca. An incident in Los Angeles in late May now has plane makers and airlines concerned about the supply of aircraft windows. GKN Aerospace, which makes cockpit and passenger windows for planes, halted production in late May because of an overheating tank. It also resulted in evacuation of 50,000 people who live nearby for several days. The plant is now partially operating. GKN is owned by Melrose Industries, which says it's working now to restore the factory to full operation by the end of the year. That's your Fox Business Report. I'm Ginny Cosola. Invested in you.
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14: An Arkansas man seriously hurt facing charges that follows a Friday crash in Dickey County. According to the North Dakota Patrol, 48-year-old North Little Rock man driving on Highway 11 west of Ellendale when his pickup drifted off the road, overcorrected, then rolled into the ditch. Troopers say he was not wearing a seatbelt, then airlifted to Sanford in Fargo. He faces driving under the influence charges. President Trump says Iran not to blame for a cyber attack on more than 30 community water systems. In a cabinet meeting at Camp David, he addressed the developments.
27: I would blame it on Minnesota and the governor, the corrupt governor of Minnesota. They like to say, oh, it's Iran. Iran should be so lucky. Iran's got bigger problems than worrying about Minnesota.
14: The investigation remains active. The state continues to assess whether specific equipment issues or operational disruptions resulted from malicious activity. State leaders taking new steps to regulate kratom in North Dakota. Governor Armstrong and Attorney General Drew Wrigley hosting a joint press conference this morning at the state capitol in Bismarck. Alongside health officials and lawmakers, they plan to announce new enforcement and safety actions targeting the unregulated substance kratom and the potent compound 7-OH. Officials say the measures aim to protect public health and safety across the state. From the Flag Family Newsroom, I'm Jim Miller.
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1: Yeah, that won't be any fun. Oh, man. Again, congratulations. Harry Clark got in. Harry's in for the party. Latest qualify. Steve has another chance after 9 o'clock. Steve Hallstrom's show. Boy, that's airfare, hotel, and the VIP includes free food at the Allegiant, Stadium. And then, of course, the Herd taking on UNLV and the Running Rebels. That's where they play. It's 10-10. But the party will be the 14th of September at Kingpin's, and thanks to Kingpin's for hosting the shindig.
0: Yeah, that's They're always awesome. A good time, too.
1: Ah, love that place.
0: Yep.
1: So another chance to qualify coming up after 9 o'clock. So there's that.
0: And 68 is where we're at right now, heading up to 87 today, 50% chance of rain. Hopefully we'll get some of that. It looks like it's going around us right now, but fingers crossed on that. 74 tomorrow, definitely a cool down there. Wednesday and Thursday, 81 and 87 with lots of sunshine. Friday, 88. Saturday, slight chance of rain and 89. So not too shabby for WeFest if you're heading out to that this weekend either. So always something going on the weekends, that's for sure.
1: 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And if you're getting your wisdom teeth out or your kids are, that's probably where you'll get referred to. They're awesome. Let's see here. A couple texts to get to, and then the Turley, Jonathan Turley. Oh, he's on with the great one.
0: The great one.
1: Levin.
0: Yeah, yeah.
1: Bonus.
0: I know.
1: 701-271-1100 is the Red Wing text line. Let's see here. That was for Mariah. We did that one. The Nazi name came from the National Socialist Party. Does that mean the Democratic Socialists are Nazis? Yeah, in Germany. Well, yeah. The whole thing. You notice how when the wall came down, too, nobody was running into East Berlin. No one's trying to climb into East Berlin. No one's trying to run that way when that came down in Germany. Yeah. Let's see here. Peter Navarro. Let's see. What was this saying? Oh, that was from before. That was about the Fauci thing, boy. That guy, he's out, right? He left. He's not in jail or anything, right?
0: He's not in jail anymore.
1: No, he's back on the beach somewhere. Yeah, or teaching or doing whatever he's doing, yeah. No, he's good. Kev, you're right, Amy Klobuchar would be a disaster. And I guess she's quite the little tyrant.
0: Dude, oh, yeah, I remember.
1: She is not a nice person.
0: Running for president, there was all kinds of stories about her.
1: being about that?
0: Rude to her people.
1: How about no? How about hard no? But, you know, and again, we've got to get out in force for the primary, first of all, which is a week from tomorrow, figure out who is going to be the candidate for governor to go against Amy. We'll see. I think it's going to, I love Mike Lindell. Mike Lindell's polling well. Lisa Damith's good gal, too. They're all good teams. I think Kendall's probably going to win this. He got the endorsement of the convention. Yeah,
0: we'll see.
1: We'll see how it rolls. We are all caught up there. All right, let's roll some tea.
0: All right, we got a little Jonathan Turley here for you, and he examines the legal questions surrounding Dr. Fauci's repeated invocation of the Fifth Amendment. On with the great one.
2: Welcome back, America. We're here with our friend, Professor Jonathan Turley, Fox News contributor, George Washington University law professor extraordinaire. What's extraordinary is he's still there, to be honest with you. Thank God for those tenure rules. In any event, Jonathan, you saw Fauci hour after hour pleading the Fifth. His lawyer told him what to say. I've seen this before. You've seen this before. You've probably counseled people to do this from time to time. First of all, to be clear, putting Fauci aside, the Fifth Amendment and the right to assert it is a constitutional right for all citizens, correct?
16: That's right. And we have to distinguish whether you have a right to do something and whether it's the right thing to do. He has a right to invoke the privilege, but I don't believe it was the right thing for him to do. Over 1.2 million people died during his period of leadership. They deserve answers to these contradictions, and he refused to give them. Even though he testified earlier in a more vulnerable state, he has a pardon now, which arguably is going to give him more protection than he had previously. He was always at risk of a perjury charge. And so I think that it was the wrong thing to do, and I thought it was a great insult to the millions of people that lost loved ones during the pandemic.
2: Let me ask you this. He has a pardon. Does this pardon protect him? And so he should have gone ahead and testified anyway?
16: You know, that's a tougher question. And I do think he probably has the advantage if it goes to court, because the courts will ask, is there any lingering potential criminal liability on the state or federal level? I think most judges are going to take a very broad view of that and say, yeah, it is possible, and therefore he can still invoke the privilege. But that is not a settled question. And Chairman Paul, at the very end, asked a series of questions that will probably be the focus of any litigation. Those questions began with his statement that I'm confining this to the period of your pardon. And so courts are going to look at those questions first and foremost, because Paul was not asking him to make any statements beyond the period in which he is immunized through the pardon.
1: Ah,
0: yeah,
1: that's a caveat I didn't know.
0: I think a lot of people were looking for answers from Fauci. You know, they wanted him to be held accountable. But Kevin, you called it right. You said, he's going to take the Fifth. And he sure did through that whole thing.
1: Yeah, there's nothing he can do, especially since they got that diary. Like, as soon as I read that, and then yeah. I think you had the clip, and I forget who it was. It wasn't Turley, but it was another where he said, now that they have this, he's very vulnerable to perjury. He can perjure himself, mm-hmm. but depending on how, and then when, that's why when
0: yeah, Holly, be like,
1: Josh Hawley said, what color's your tie?
0: Right.
1: He pled the Fifth.
0: It's like, when were you lying?
1: Yes.
0: In your diary or when you were right. in front of the camera, Dr. Fauci, or when you were in front of our committee? Which did you lie on? And
1: so you established the Fifth Amendment. I'm pleading the Fifth. That's the baseline. That is all you do. That is all you say. No matter what they ask you, that is all you say. Because anything else will open you up to a follow-up. And yeah, so that's why that's like, you watch enough Boston Legal or Law and Order and you know that.
0: I was hoping though somebody would have flustered him so much that he would have just spilled it, you know. But did Fauci's opening statement hurt his case?
2: Let me ask you this. He did make an opening statement, and there's debates over whether making an opening statement undermines the notion that he can assert his Fifth Amendment privilege. But my question to you on that is that true, or does it depend on what the opening statement says? How does that work?
16: Yeah, it's another murky area, Mark, because he had not been asked a question, and when he was asked a question, he invoked, this is the Lois Lerner problem. That was the prior witness that had this issue come up, and a contempt citation by Congress that was forwarded to the Department of Justice. But some courts will say, well, look, when you asked him a question, that's when he needed to invoke the privilege, and he did. So there is an open question. Is that a waiver, or is it not? But courts tend to be more generous towards witnesses on these questions.
2: Put Fauci aside. Let's say somebody is subpoenaed to testify, so it's somewhat hostile to begin with. And they know that they perhaps have done something wrong, and they don't really want to testify. And just from the very beginning, they plead the fifth over and over and over and over again. Could this become a pattern for witnesses, particularly potentially hostile witnesses, problematic for Congress's legislative oversight?
1: I imagine.
16: I think it can, Mark. And I think that this was, frankly, a calculation by Fauci and his lawyers, including that performative moment when his lawyer effectively forced Chairman Paul to remove him from the room. I mean, it was completely unnecessary, but they wanted those optics. But I think in this environment that we're in, a portion of this country really is going to justify anything that Fauci did because they dislike Congress, they dislike the administration, they know that. And other witnesses are likely to use the privilege as well. For others, he looked like crazy Joe Gallo without the sunglasses. I mean, so it depends on what were your views going into the hearing. But, you know, at the end of the day, the question is what the judgment of history is going to be on this guy. You know, as an academic, I've written before that for years that my criticism of Fauci has been that he was in the most visible position as an academic or researcher in the country. And during this period, there were brave scientists that put their careers at stake in order to say that he was wrong. And that these policies were going to be harmful. They were vindicated in many of their views. But they didn't get bobbleheads and celebrity visits that he details in the diary. They got fired or they were banned from social media. Mm-hmm. Those are the real heroes of this story.
0: Well, and you have to wonder, too, individual states are able to sue Fauci. I know DeSantis in Florida filed a lawsuit against Fauci. What he hopes to bring with that, I'm not sure, but we'll find out.
1: I would hope they could.
0: Yeah,
1: Suffered, again, he pled the fifth to all the questions. Well, what does that tell you? So that will open up the civil case, the civil liability. Mm-hmm. Now, will it be a massive class action against him and the government? Or, you know, will they bring individual costs? I don't know. But this is the, you know, but meanwhile, he doesn't care.
0: Will he fake his own death and just go away somewhere?
1: But he's on a beach for now, and he's just doing his thing.
0: Yeah,
1: and
0: he's supposedly teaching somewhere.
1: Oh, yeah. I forget where, but yeah.
0: Yeah.
1: Oh, man, good luck with that. 701-271-1100. Just a few more here. Oh, it's a meme. 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All right, we're about ready to wrap things up. Dino will be in here to give us we got a little rain working today, and definitely a cooler mañana. A cooler tomorrow as we get ready for the big Wee Fest in Lakes Country, where the campers are rolling in like a fleet of them coming in. The assault on the Soup Ass Ranch begins today. Need to Know Morning Show. Be right back to wrap it up.
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1: 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And did we ever lose the signal, man, that app? But the know that the app is a little bit delayed. We got to make a note the next time we have the... Did you hear what happened?
2: The auction, yeah.
1: Auction on Thursday, Dino?
3: Yeah.
1: So they had that nice... You were there, that Paul Reed Smith guitar. I was about 4 minutes delayed on the app. So I'm thinking, I heard 450 as a starting bid. I was like, I'm calling 450. I'm in.
2: I'm in. I can do that.
1: And Jay goes, we're at 850, dude.
2: What?
1: What happened? Well, yeah, it was just because of the delay. I was listening on the app. But
2: Mama gave him permission, and he was all ready with his wad of cash.
1: I wasn't going 850. I couldn't do that. But boy, what a, some great deals got done on that deal.
3: There was, and we're planning on doing it again next year sometime, I guess.
2: It's a good way to clean out the vaults.
3: No doubt.
1: All right, well, where's the rain at? How are we doing? Get the update here.
3: Yeah, we've got a little bit of light shower that just passed through the FM area. It, again, like I said, didn't add up to much. Just enough to dirty the car if you got it washed.
2: Right.
3: That's it. Now, the more steady rain is stretching right now from Grand Forks through Cooperstown and then out towards Carrington. It's all moving northeastward, so not towards the FM area. So we're watching anything that develops down to the southwest of us, and there's a little bit, and it's all light. So this morning, just a few hit-and-miss showers. Through about noon, we'll see these waves of very light rain on and off come through the FM area with the steadier rain, heavier rain to our north. That's along a cold front. That cold front is inching like a snail southeastward. Mm. So it will arrive in and around the FM area between about 6 o'clock and 9 o'clock tonight. That's when our chance of showers and thunderstorms will increase here in the FM area. We'll see a little bit between now and noon, and then we'll see a break, and then more possible along that cold front between about 6 and 9, 6 and 10 tonight. Some of those could be on the strong to severe side this evening. We'll keep an eye on that. It all depends on how much sunshine we break into this afternoon. If we see cloudy skies like this, severe threat is pretty limited. But if we see enough sunshine, which is what I'm expecting, right, thus I have a high of 87. If we don't, we'll be in the upper 70s all day.
2: Okay.
3: So it all depends on if you see a lot of sunshine or at least partial sunshine and we warm up well into the 80s this afternoon, watch out for severe weather this evening. That clears out of here by midnight. We're down into the upper 50s and a taste of fall tomorrow. Low to mid 70s, breezy northwest winds, and then down into the upper 40s to low 50s tomorrow night.
2: That's crazy.
3: And then slow warming by the weekend. We're back up to about 90.
2: Okay, good news there.
3: There you go. Another nice weekend.
1: It's
3: unbelievable this summer.
1: Thank you, buddy.
2: You're doing good on that.
3: You remember this come...
2: Yeah, well, June wasn't so good, but things changed in July.
3: Yes, they did.
1: Hey, weather brought to you tonight by Dr. Matt and the team at Dakota Implant Sedation Center. I want to just, the amazing people, amazing guy, the salute to smiles. Yep, and we're going to do more of those. 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And sedation, I can take a nap and you'll do all the work? 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Tell Dr. Matt we said hello. All right, we got to rock and roll, buddy.
2: All right, have a great one. Kev, I'll see you tomorrow, and Hallstrom's up next. Have a great one.
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7: Stocks surge as oil plunges. I'm Dave Anthony, Fox News. The Dow up 632 points. The Nasdaq's gaining more than 300 as oil drops more than 7%. West Texas crude under 79 bucks a barrel after President Trump chose talks over bombs, calling off a big weekend attack on Iran, telling reporters on Air Force One,
8: just see how it is. We're ready to go anytime we want. Would I rather make a deal? I'm not looking to kill people.
9: The president said that he had paused what would have been the biggest strike since World War II. After speaking with regional allies like Saudi Arabia and Qatar, the president citing what he calls the parameters of a deal having been made to end the nuclear threat, as he called it, from Iran and open the Strait of Hormuz.
7: Fox's Alexandria Hoff also reports from the White House.
9: Iran's foreign ministry this morning saying that the country is not currently holding talks with the U.S., but is in discussions with Oman over the strait.
7: Three wildfires still burning uncontained in the Spokane, Washington area, where about 60,000 people have evacuated. Some have no homes to return to. Fox's Sarah Allegra standing outside the charred ashes of where a house once stood in Spokane.
10: What makes these fires so concerning here in the area is how close this has all been to homes, to neighborhoods, to businesses. And this is what we're seeing here. Guys, latest reporting tells us over 600 structures have been destroyed.
7: There are no reports of anyone killed or injured. Acting Attorney General Todd Blanche may now have a path to that job full time. Last night, Blanche formally rescinded the so-called anti-weaponization fund, like two Republican senators were calling for. It was set up in the Trump IRS tax settlement for people claiming to be political targets of the Biden Justice Department.
9: The move follows weeks of negotiations with Texas Senator John Cornyn and North Carolina Senator Tom Tillis, who were previously trying to block his nomination and then demanding to see written proof of the fund, would not move forward.
7: Fox's Ashley Stromer. There's a key Senate committee vote on Blanche tomorrow. 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
7: Again on Wall Street, a big jump up for the Dow to start August, surging 725 points now. The NASDAQ up 294, the S&P 500 adding 72 points. As the plunge in oil prices have WTI back to under 79 bucks a barrel, Brent crude down to about 82. But Chevron CEO Mike Wirth tells Fox Business this morning, Strait of Hormuz attacks have damaged infrastructure and led to higher shipping costs. And there's another issue if the fighting flares back up.
13: The inventories around the world have been drawn down. So some of the buffers that have bought us time and allowed markets not to increase the way some feared that they might, those buffers are greatly diminished, and the risks continue to present themselves.
7: At the gas pump, no change today. AAA's national average for regular remains $4.09 per gallon. That's 2 cents less than last Monday. Well over a dollar higher, though, than before the Iran conflict. There is soccer news this morning. Just weeks after the World Cup, the U.S. coach is going to keep coaching the men's team.
14: The U.S. Soccer Federation is signing Mauricio Pochettino to a four-year contract extension, locking in Pochettino as head coach of the U.S. men's national team through 2030. Pochettino joined the U.S. squad back in September of 2024 and was at the helm for their recent run at the FIFA World Cup, which saw the Americans win more games than at any previous World Cup tournament. This new contract will set up Pochettino for his first full cycle with the team, competing in the 2027 and 2029 CONCACAF Nations League and CONCACAF Gold Cup, as well as qualifying for the 2030 FIFA World Cup. Tony Genualdo, Fox News.
7: More baseball players will switch teams today. The Major League trade deadline just under 8 hours away. The latest deal reportedly has the Giants sending infielder Luis Arraez to the Phillies. A three-time batting champ, Arraez again leads the National League in batting average this season. The biggest deal so far, the Tigers sending star pitcher Tarek Skubal to the Dodgers. I'm Dave Anthony, and this is Fox News.
4: We'll see a few early morning scattered showers throughout the area, then turn partly cloudy skies. It will be breezy with highs around 90. Then we could trigger off some strong to severe storms as we head late in the day. We'll have south winds today about 10 to 20. A few evening storms possible, then partly cloudy with lows in the upper 50s. And cooler on your Tuesday under partly cloudy skies. We'll have highs into the 70s. From the Flag Skywatch Weather Center, I'm Chief Meteorologist Dean Wysocki.
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17: I'm coming in.
18: We begin this morning with raindrops on the ground in the parking lot in eastern North Dakota. We begin this morning with the prospect of lower gas prices as the president gives diplomacy with Iran another chance, and oil markets love it. And we begin this morning with the thought of another hefty tax increase from the city of Fargo. As Commissioner Michelle Turnberg says, we are spending too much on people. Wait till you hear how much of the city of Fargo's budget is on personnel. I was very surprised. Shocked might be a little strong. Very surprised is putting it mildly. I hope you're off to a good start today, or if your day is just finishing up, hope it was a good day. If you're in the middle, Hope you're having a good day. Great to be with you on the Steve Hallstrom Show. Well, I have a story for you. I typically don't tell a lot of stories on this program because I was taught early in my broadcasting career in the radio world that they're just not that into you. So I try to keep stories about me and things like that sort of to a minimum. But I got hit by a pickup yesterday when I was running, and Addison just woke up in the control room. No joke. I was running across. I was about a half mile from home. I had a 20-mile run to do. So I'm a half mile from home. I got hit by a pickup truck. I was cutting across a roundabout, and it was one of those freak things. If I'd have been 2 seconds further ahead or 2 seconds further back, it wouldn't have been an issue. But I wasn't. It was exactly the right place at the wrong time. And the truck that was coming was going from east to west. And I kind of saw the truck coming. But I'm like, well, nobody ever goes all the way west on this roundabout. They'll go south, and kept going. I'm like, okay, well, I'm in the middle of this kind of crosswalk. I'll get out here pretty quick. And then I realized that I did not have enough time. And I kept waiting for the truck to sort of slow down and give me a minute. It didn't happen. And I, at one point, kind of whipped my head around and said, I'm going to get hit by this truck. Tried to jump, got a little bit off the ground. I think that was helpful. Ended up landing on the ground, I don't know, 4 or 5 feet probably behind where I started. And I didn't hear the brakes screech or lock up from the pickup. The young man couldn't have been nicer. Said he felt horrible about it. Said he had a call that came in from his wife. He was grabbing his phone and looked up, and there I was. And other than I got a nasty bruise on the back of my hand. Didn't look bad yesterday. Looks a little worse today. And a sore wrist and a sore shoulder, I'm fine. But boy, was that a start to the day yesterday. And I told him, or I should have, no, I didn't tell him. I was thinking later, I should have said, you know, if you'd have hit me good, done it right, I could have got out of this 20-mile run. But I was a little spooked about it later on. I didn't think much about it during the day. Laying down, going to bed, you're kind of replaying all this in your mind. Like, that could have been a bad deal. Thankfully, it wasn't. So, sorry, Addison, you get to put up with me again for one more week.
17: That would have been quite the start to my morning, is wandering around like, where is Steve? Why is Steve not here? And then somebody like, oh, he got hit by a car.
18: Just so you know, yeah.
17: Like a deer.
18: Yeah. So, could obviously have been a lot worse. I don't know if he slowed up at all. I don't remember feeling like there was a decrease in the speed of the truck, and I hit it right or jumped up high enough. I don't think it was one of those like Dukes of Hazzard thing where I rolled up the hood or anything like that, but I remember being on top of the truck, and then I was in a pile on the ground, and oh my gosh, it was too early. It was about 6 a.m. I was sort of groggy, just getting going, had the earbuds in, probably wasn't situational aware, probably shouldn't have been running through the roundabout where I was. I would guess the driver probably would say some of the same things. So neither of us was without culpability on that. But thankfully, it was just one of those scary things that could have been a lot worse. So good Lord was looking over me yesterday, that's for sure. Got a lot of ground to cover here on the show today. We're going to talk about the U.S. Drought Monitor. And the person who started that Drought Monitor several years ago is going to join us on the show. There's a lot of talk about the Drought Monitor, what it means, what it doesn't, what it says, and what it doesn't. So we're going to do that. There was a really good conversation on Maria Bartiromo's show on Fox Business this morning with the CEO of Chevron. Chevron bought Hess about a year ago, and very interesting hearing his comments. Chevron, a big player in North Dakota. So I thought this was really interesting on a number of different levels. A lot of really good storylines came out of that interview today. And the one that jumped out at me the most, and I don't know why it did, maybe it shouldn't have, but how they are planning to try to figure out how to get oil around the Strait of Hormuz. So they're like, okay, who knows how long this is going to go? Let's see if we can set up a pipeline over there. So that was really interesting. So a lot of stuff from Michael Wirth today coming up on the program. So we'll do that here in a little bit for you, and many other interesting things as well. Sophie and Caitlin went to Minneapolis to play basketball yesterday. It went about the way you thought it would, going into the belly of the liberal beast in Minneapolis. And what a circus. I feel bad for the other players on that team. And honestly, I feel bad for Sophie and Caitlin because they're just they're just trying to exist in a world that is not friendly to them. That doesn't want them. They do not want these two WNBA players. And it makes you shake your head. Saw Michelle Tafoya was there, part of the rally. She's getting ripped today. How dare you go to something and cheer against Minnesota when you're trying to be the senator from Minnesota? Not only are you evil, you're stupid. So we'll hit on that today as well. Also, all of this U.S. debt matters too. And all of this, you know, trillions of dollars and millions of dollars a minute in interest and all that. Most of us are like, whatever. It doesn't matter too much to me. Well, it does. And if you are thinking about buying a home anytime soon or have to refinance, it means a lot to you more and more every day. So those stories and more coming up here today on the Steve Alstrom Show. 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They'll come to you to change the oil. How great is that? And if you want to call me or text me today, 701-271-1100. 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All right, let's get to it here with Morning Wire, semi-automatic storylines with a rapid-fire rundown of what's going on in this crazy world around us. For this first Monday of August, yes, it's August, my friend, the 3rd of August, 2026. Average high for this day has gone down a degree from where we were last week, 82. The average high in Fargo, record high 100 degrees in 1989. We will not get anywhere near that today. And there's been a little bit of light rain here in Fargo this morning, and we could get a thunderstorm later today. We could use any and all of that. Sunrise this morning, oh boy. Sunrise at 6:09, sunset 8:56. We are now under 9 o'clock. At sunset today, we will lose 2 minutes and 39 seconds of daylight today. Markets are on a tear to open the morning. Dow up 714, NASDAQ up 312, S&P 500 up 72. Oil sliding, that's helping stocks after the president says he's called off one of the biggest planned attacks on Iran that the Iranian people could ever have imagined. WTI under $80 a barrel, 79.25. That's down about 7% from Friday. Gold down $21 an ounce. Silver is down 45 cents an ounce. And Bitcoin is unchanged at $63,200. And the average price of a gallon of regular unleaded gas nationwide, $4.09, about where we were on Friday. North Dakota average price, $3.88. South Dakota, $3.98. Minnesota, $3.94. All right, in the news today. Iran says it has no plans to hold talks with Washington, despite the president saying negotiations could start as early as today. The president said yesterday that, quote, a deal is imminent, having to do with the Hormuz Strait and also ultimately the denuclearization of Iran. This after calling off strikes on Iran that he said would have been the biggest attack since World War II. Iran says, we're not talking to anybody. Fargo and Grand Forks just wrapped up their third hottest July on record, weeks of 90-degree heat and near-record drought conditions. Forum reports that July's average temps in both cities were surpassed only by extremes like the Dust Bowl summers of the 1930s. 1936 remains the area's hottest summer on record, so no official records there. And Valley News Live reports that Trollwood Performing Arts School canceled last night's performance of Disney's Frozen at Bluestem Center due to dangerously heavy winds forecast by National Weather Service. But the story of the day is not those things. Story of the day coming up next.
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18: Every Monday morning, we get teased about travel, going somewhere cool from our friends at Travel Travel. And we love these conversations because it gives you some great ideas. Put them on your list for whenever you're taking your next trip. And let Cindy and the team at Travel Travel help you get to the right place on the right budget. Cindy, good morning to you. You want to send us to Jamaica today. And when I think about January in North Dakota, Western Minnesota, South Dakota, Manitoba, I'm thinking, get me to somewhere warm. You got just the place for us.
27: We really do. And, of course, Jamaica and the Grill is like one of my favorite places to go on vacation for myself. We got a great deal. It's actually a direct flight from Minneapolis today, and we have transfers, 7-night all-inclusive lodging, all for the great price of $1,929 per person. Did I mention that's in the Grill? Which
18: you
27: the
18: did.
27: Grill is amazing.
18: Yeah, they say that. So I've been to Jamaica one time, and I went to Negril, and they say that when you're talking about Jamaica, West is best. So if you can be on the West, like anywhere in Jamaica is going to be great, right? But apparently that West Coast area is kind of the place to be.
27: It really is. It's what, like I said, it's one of my favorite places. If you're on the 7 Mile, or even if you're in Bloody Bay, and it is just one of my favorite. The sunsets are crazy cool. And yeah, that's a place I would definitely want to go. In fact, this weekend, my family had went there and got one of my nephews got married, and it was in the Grill, and they're like, we can't wait to go back. It's one of our favorites too.
18: Yeah, yeah. I don't know how the trade winds go. Usually trade winds go west to east, but when you're there, like the most calm waters you find are on that west side. So you can find a little bit of chop here and there, but you don't have the big wind events, generally speaking, over there. And they've had some, obviously, the hurricanes that went through there a couple years ago did some damage there. But it seems like they've rebuilt that area pretty well.
27: Yeah, it really didn't hit the McGrill as bad. It did hit Montego Bay, and they are rebuilding. I was there last September, I believe it was in November we went there, and it had happened in September. And they were building back, but we went down to McGrill just to check it out, and they did pretty good. So, yeah, they're building back. But McGrill didn't really get hit.
18: Yeah, that's a good thing. There's a lot of tourism that goes on there. A lot of people in that local economy rely on tourism for making a living. And that 7 Mile Beach has got all the restaurants, the bars, the resorts. A lot of them are all inclusive. And so there's a lot of really great ways to see it. If you want to find out more, get a hold of Cindy and the team at Travel Travel, and they'll get you all set up there. You can call them at 701-492-5000. Or go online to traveltravelgroup.com. Cindy, thanks for the ideas. You have a great day, and we'll talk again soon.
27: Sounds great.
18: Thanks
27: so much. Have a great week.
18: You too. All right, so the Indiana Fever took on the Minnesota Lynx yesterday at Target Center. The Minnesota Lynx are a great story. They are the best team in the WNBA. They have a rookie who looks like she's going to be an all-pro every year for the next 10, 15 years, named Olivia Miles, a fantastic point guard. They improved to 25-6 yesterday by beating Indiana 108-100. Indiana was 19-10 coming in, so it was the two top offenses in the WNBA. So it was a game that a lot of people were looking forward to that enjoy women's basketball. But that's not what the headlines were yesterday. It was all about the tensions about transgender athletes in American sport. And the WNBA has become ground zero for this battle. Politics hitting sports, no more clear example than what you get in the WNBA. Sophie Cunningham, who I've been telling you about on this show, and Caitlin Clark are the two star players for Indiana. Clark has been targeted from day one in the WNBA, and nobody can exactly figure out why. She was a little brash when she came into the league, but others have speculated she's a straight white girl, and that does not sit well with many in the WNBA. Others say that's just overblown, and Clark is a little bit of a diva, and that has something to do with it as well. It may very well. Sophie Cunningham has injected herself into this controversy by doing two things. Number one, sticking up for Caitlin Clark on and off the court, which makes you persona non grata for most of the WNBA. And she has come out with very strong statements about keeping men out of women's sports. And so you have triggered the wacko liberals in the WNBA. There have been demonstrations and gatherings of people supporting Sophie Cunningham in this effort at many of the stops for the Indiana Fever, and it happened yesterday in Minnesota as well. So there were pro-trans activists, there were anti- or pro-women, however you want to say it, the people on both sides were protesting there yesterday. A lot of signs up saying, thank you, Sophie, XXXY, saying we need to have a place where just women can go, which you'd think would be a welcome message in the WNBA. They want a bunch of guys playing, but it's been very strange. Minnesota Lynx head coach Cheryl Reeve made a statement of her own without saying anything by wearing a light blue t-shirt under a jacket that read, quote, trans kids belong. The Associated Press reports that Reeve met with Sophie Cunningham at midcourt for a conversation before the game. And both told reporters they'll keep the specifics to themselves, but they both recognize they have a platform and have a mutual desire to educate people and bring people together, even if they differ on specific issues. I heard the comments of Cheryl Reeve the day before when she was asked about it at the Daily press conference. And she came up with some gobbledygook about, you know, protecting people and having safe spaces and all of this. And then wore the shirt yesterday that said trans kids belong. This is what happens with the liberals. Nothing happening in the NBA is talking about kids or protecting kids. What people are talking about in sports is let's make sure that we have places where women and girls can compete without male-dominated physiques and athletic genetics taking center stage and dominating the true female athletes. So this is what they do. They'll wear a shirt that says trans kids belong, but nobody's talking about that. That's a separate conversation altogether. And nobody in the WNBA, Sophie Cunningham, has been public by saying, look, I can be a friend to anybody. And we have to support kids, no question about it. Now, we can argue about what supporting trans kids looks like, but nobody disagrees that kids should be protected and that kids need to be handled with kid gloves, milquetoast conversation, whatever it is you want to call it, to be careful with young people. But that's not what we're talking about. From very back to the beginning of this, Leah Thomas swimming in the Ivy League, WNBA. We're talking on our side of this about making sure that women can play without worrying about men taking their awards and taking their safety away. And then the other side will wear a shirt that says trans kids belong, completely changing the conversation to something we weren't talking about at all. More on this when we come back.
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5: State leaders taking new steps to regulate kratom in North Dakota. Governor Armstrong and Attorney General Drew Wrigley hosting a joint press conference this morning at the state capitol in Bismarck alongside health officials and lawmakers. They plan to announce new enforcement and safety actions targeting the unregulated substance kratom and the potent compound 7-OH. Officials say the measures aim to protect public health and safety across the state. Cass County Vector Controls logged its third mosquito sample of the summer that tested positive for West Nile virus, though officials say the result still needs confirmation from the state lab despite the detection. Mosquito numbers across Fargo-Moorhead are at historic lows because of extreme heat and drought. The county hasn't sprayed once this season compared to 4 to 6 treatments by this time last year. Trap counts remain far below the action threshold of 35 females per trap per night. Last summer, some counts neared 400. A Lisbon man killed late Saturday night in a single vehicle crash in rural Ransom County. Patrol says the 46-year-old driving east on Valley Road when his pickup veered off the roadway, descending into the Cheyenne River Valley. The vehicle struck the end of a concrete bridge rail before reaching the river crossing. Troopers say the driver not wearing a seatbelt and died from injuries at the scene. The investigation's ongoing. From the Flag Family Newsroom, I'm Jim Miller.
4: We'll see a few early morning scattered showers throughout the area, then turn partly cloudy skies. It will be breezy with highs around 90. Then we could trigger off some strong to severe storms as we head late in the day. We'll have south winds today about 10 to 20. A few evening storms possible, then partly cloudy with lows in the upper 50s. And cooler on your Tuesday under partly cloudy skies. We'll have highs into the 70s. From the Flag Skywatch Weather Center, I'm Chief Meteorologist Dean Wysocki.

0: let you down.
1: I knew I was going to get a couple of these today. After my story to start the show. Steve, earbuds are dangerous for runners and bike riders. You cannot hear traffic around you. Now you know why people dislike roundabouts. Hard lessons, Steve. Look, hey, I'm not saying you're wrong, but let's have a little perspective too. I have run in the last 10 years, 10,000 miles, gone through the roundabouts 50,000 times. Yeah, early morning run, I'll raise my hand, guilty as charged. You got to be aware. I get it. When you're running for what was yesterday 3.5 hours straight, you have earbuds. You just do, and you just have to pay a little better attention. So I certainly will. And about roundabouts, they are the best thing that has ever happened to traffic control. So I get some people don't love them. I mean, I'm not the biggest fan of them after yesterday. But how many times do you think, okay, if they'd have put a stoplight or a stop sign here, everybody be stopped? They work great. They do. So I'm a big fan of the roundabouts. Just, again, gotta be careful. I was not going through the crosswalk kind of off to the side where they have them. I was kind of just running through. So that's part of it's on me for sure. One last note I wanted to hit on the story of the day was that Michelle Tafoya was at the demonstration yesterday, the gathering. I don't know if it was a demonstration or a protest. It's been called both of that. And the WNBA, as far as I know, doesn't have any men playing in the women's game. But they sure seem to love the idea of it. So I don't know what you call it. It was a gathering, I think, of people that are supporting Sophie Cunningham is honestly what it was. But Michelle Tafoya was there. She's, of course, running for U.S. Senate. She's in the Republican primary. Looks like we'll win that handily and we'll go up against either Angie Craig or Peggy Flanagan in the general. Going to be a really fascinating race. But her presence drew attention among a lot of different people on both sides of this, and she's being criticized for coming out and protesting against the Minnesota Lynx or against Minnesota, which is really foolish when you think about it, because she's not really protesting anything about the Minnesota Lynx. It's about the backlash that Sophie Cunningham has gotten. Now, if you're in the arena yesterday afternoon and you see all the frustration, then I guess you could say that she's criticizing those fans. But this is what the liberals do. They will paint with a very broad brush so as to find some way to say Michelle Tafoya did something wrong and she can never be your U.S. senator because she hates Minnesota and she hates Minnesota Lynx and she hates gay people and she hates trans kids and whatever else. This is just the world that we live in right now. But Michelle being there was a pretty big deal. Cunningham got booed a lot from some members of the crowd, got cheered by some. Again, this is the world we live in there. Clark had a strong game, 19 points and 10 assists, but the Lynx won at 108-100. A very good basketball game between the probably two of the best teams in the WNBA. All right. I want to play for you a clip here this morning. This is from Maria Bartiromo's Mornings with Maria show on Fox Business. Mike Wirth is the CEO of Chevron. Chevron just reported a record quarter, and North Dakota is a big factor in that. But Wirth said that they reported a $12.1 billion return on net earnings in the quarter, the highest in 6 years. Their revenue was $70.1 billion for the quarter, and that's up 56% year over year. Everything's running at full capacity. 2.1 million barrels a day of production, that's a record. When the world needed it most, we sure did. And among the points he made, worldwide demand has been very strong. I would add to that saying all that stuff they told you about we're never going to need oil and it's going away and oil is dead. Green energy is going to take over. They're seeing nothing of the sort at Chevron. or in the energy industry altogether. So there's a clip I want to play for you. This is about 6 minutes in length. Four really good topics of conversation. Good stuff here about the bright future of oil, the role that the Hess purchase, big in North Dakota, is playing for them. Talks about a partnership with Microsoft for natural gas that is, I think, really interesting. But Worth started with talking about how the war in the Middle East is causing their company to think differently about finding ways to bypass the Strait of Hormuz.
0: The United States has been a big part of the story because as the biggest producer in the world, the biggest exporter now, to meet needs of our allies around the world, the U.S. has stepped up to be part of the answer here. Longer term, I think you will see some changes in the system. We are in discussions with Iraq about potentially entering one or two oil fields there, and part of those discussions would include a framework that would allow the construction of a pipeline that would go north and then move to the Mediterranean Sea and create a pathway for that production to get to market that would not have to go through the route today, which is through the Strait of Hormuz. And so I think you will see changes in the energy system. It's a little early to say what all of them are as we deal with what's still an evolving set of circumstances.
2: Mike, you've said that given this disruption, you would expect oil prices to remain elevated for some time, right?
0: We've seen supply constrained, we've seen damage to infrastructure, and we have new risks that I think will be priced into the market on shipping, for instance. So shipping rates, shipping insurance, and the willingness of ship owners to go to certain ports in the world is likely to remain a question for some time to come. As I mentioned earlier, the inventories around the world have been drawn down. So some of the buffers that have bought us time and allowed markets not to increase the way some feared that they might, those buffers are greatly diminished, and the risks continue to present themselves. And so I think what that creates is a situation where the price pressure is more to the upside than it is to the downside. And so I do believe that we're going to see circumstances keep that pressure in place here for a time to come.
2: It is also the one-year anniversary since you closed the Hess transaction, and you said in the quarterly analyst meetings that you've achieved 50% more synergies with $1.5 billion in synergies. Tell me what this Hess acquisition has done.
0: The headline on Hess is what looked like a good transaction at the time we did it looks even better today. The integration has strengthened our portfolio. We accelerated financial delivery with 50% more synergies. Synergies 6 months earlier than we expected, so $1.5 billion rather than $1 billion, and mid-year 2026 rather than end of year 2026. We're seeing strong free cash flow, roughly double what the incremental dividend cost is. So we use shares to transact for the company. The dividend that we're paying on that share is only, those shares is only half of what the free cash flow generation has been. So the transaction is accretive on a per share basis on free cash flow.
1: Okay, important points there about how quickly they were able to digest Hess and kind of make it all work together. And he's saying, look, we're 6 months ahead on everything here. That's nothing small.
0: We've got a bigger, stronger portfolio. It enhances and it extends our growth into the 2030s. And perhaps most importantly, we've added a tremendous talent to our workforce. The people that have joined us from Hess are already making a significant contribution. They've strengthened our workforce. And this is a tremendous combination.
2: That is wonderful. Mike, what can you tell us about the future and how sustainable these very strong numbers are? What are you expecting second half of the year? Also about production, analysts want to know if you're going to be able to keep up this very strong production second half of the year.
0: A decade ago, a little bit more than that, our production in the Permian Basin was 100,000 barrels a day. Today, our production in the Permian is greater than 1 million barrels a day. A few years ago in the Gulf of America, it was less than 200,000 barrels a day. Today, it's well over 300,000 barrels a day. We've added a couple hundred thousand barrels a day in the Bakken, 400,000 barrels a day in Colorado, in the DJ Basin. So we've steadily built a portfolio, particularly in the United States of America, that is much stronger than it was today, that's producing at a much higher level, and will continue to do so long into the future. We've guided to a 10% annual free cash flow growth over the years 2026 through 2030. So through the end of the decade, we've got underlying business improvement activities and production growth that will deliver value for shareholders and, most importantly, more energy for markets and consumers.
2: You know, another part of this story that I just loved looking at with regard to the Chevron overall outlook is what you're doing with AI. Because this quarter, with your announcement of an agreement with Microsoft, tells us that Chevron is not just selling oil and gas. You're actually building AI infrastructure. Tell us about this 20-year deal that you're announcing with Microsoft.
0: I'm really excited about the deal that we've announced with Microsoft. We're helping power AI growth by delivering abundant, affordable, and reliable energy needed to scale AI. This is a 20-year power purchase agreement with Microsoft, one of the strongest companies in the world, for 2.7 gigawatts of capacity in West Texas. This is a behind-the-meter project. So what that means is we're not moving power through the grid and adding to the strains on the grid that are raising costs for ratepayers and creating reliability concerns.
1: Important point
0: this
1: there.
0: Is power that will be built off the grid, will be there to supply the Microsoft data center complex, and ultimately at full capacity will have the ability to provide power into the grid to help alleviate concerns for ratepayers. It takes advantage of the abundant Permian gas resource we were just talking about, and it's really differentiated from other announcements you see in the quality of the players involved in this, the scale. It's the largest, most advanced project of its kind, and it leverages Chevron's unique strengths. Our project execution capabilities, our strong balance sheet, our strong gas position, our longstanding relationships with people like GE Vernova and
1: Listen
0: Microsoft.
1: Here.
0: And importantly, we've already identified additional locations where we could do this again, and we're in conversations with potential customers about similar projects elsewhere.
1: Okay, important point there. We know that a west-to-east natural gas pipeline is being built in North Dakota, and we know that Chevron is now a very major player in the state of North Dakota as well, so we can very well see something similar happening here as well. This was not meant to be an advertisement for Chevron, but I have to chuckle at all the people that said, oil is dying, petroleum is going out the door, fossil fuels are passe, and no one's going to need them anymore, so all your green energy, let's go. Then we have an emergency, and what do people do? Where can we get oil? Good stuff there from Mike Wirth. More after this.
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From the text line, Steve, Trump listened to the Board of Peace and the Crown Prince of Saudi Arabia, Qatar, Kuwait, and others in the Abraham Accords. Iran will be bypassed soon with an oil pipeline from Saudi Arabia across Syria. Oil is still an economic powerhouse despite Biden's EV mandates. Yes to all that. Hess was big in North Dakota for decades. Thanks, Bakken and Tioga. Biden had unrealistic green scam and why Democrats lost in 2024. I think they lost in 2024 because of the southern border. And then people just realized that Kamala Harris was not a functional adult, just like Joe. Still, she got millions of votes for some reason, but it didn't help. It didn't help Democrats that they were pushing mandates down people's throat that nobody needed. Amy Klobuchar will have to defend the boys and girls sports. That's a state issue now. Yeah, so, I mean, it's kind of always been a state issue, but more and more you're seeing it. It seems like people have to line up on one side or the other. And I would just remind everybody here, this is a 80-20 issue or maybe even 90-10. But the people that have the 10 or the 20 are the quote-unquote pretty people. People with the big microphones, celebrities, sporting people, and they can use this lie of being nice, of course. Well, we have to be nice to all these people. Don't be mean to this boy. Don't tell him he can't be a girl and play in the girls' team. It doesn't matter if he could hurt a girl or if it's not fair. We got to be nice. And they pick the weirdest things to be nice about, like the southern border. Anybody think about being nice to all the trafficking victims, that women and children on that? That didn't seem to matter to anybody. I don't know. Steve, remember when this Iran conflict was only supposed to last 4 to 5 weeks? Now it's 4 to 5 months later with no end in sight. I saw gas in Fargo at $3.80 a gallon. $3.80 is strong, but yeah, I mean, your point is right. Yes. The president said it was going to last 4 to 5 weeks, and it's been much longer than that. And everyone has got to decide how they feel about that. And everyone's going to have to think, which some people don't like to do. They like to just say, well, I don't like Donald Trump, and I know I'm supposed to hate him, so this is a bad thing, and he's doing the wrong thing. Well, okay, if you come to that point at some point, that's fine. But I would ask you to think about what this means if we could defeat Iran, and we're very close to being able to do that. What would that mean to the rest of the world? To the U.S., the Middle East, what would that mean to peace among our allies in the Middle East? Could it be worthwhile then, even if it's a 5-month war? But of course, we don't live in that world. We live in the

0: refinance your home mortgage anytime soon. This from the Kobesi letter Friday. I think this came out Friday. They say the U.S. housing market is in for a wild ride. As rates rise to new highs, the average interest on a 30-year fixed-rate mortgage is now 7% at many banks. In other words, if you bought a home in 2021 at 3% interest, moving to a new home today would increase your rate by nearly 400 basis points, or 4%. Assuming that you buy a $500,000 home with 20% down, and I think the average home in America is now like 410 or something like that. So 500,000 sounds like a big fancy house. And certainly it is in many places, but in many places it's not even, can't even get a starter home for that. But a $500,000 home, 20% down, at 3% interest, you're paying $1,686 a month. At 7%, you're paying $2,661 a month. That's an increase of about $1,000 a month, or 58%. The already stagnant housing market is set to freeze. That's the next layer to this, is we're trying to get people to buy and sell homes, get things moving with inventory, but as long as you've got a 3% mortgage rate, and I've got one of them, many of you do too, you're not going anywhere unless you absolutely have to. And many of us don't unless we absolutely have to, but sometimes you think, you know, this is a good time to do something with the home. We did that about 5 years ago, would not even think of it today. And this is, friend, because we are now approaching $40 trillion in debt. Our bonds are worth less, so we have to pay more because our financial status is not as strong as it was. So you got to provide some incentives. So the bonds go up and mortgage rates follow that. This is why this increasing U.S. debt matters. Doesn't matter who the president is, it's a problem.
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4: A big reaction on Wall Street. I'm Dave Anthony, Fox News. The Dow is surging up 570 points as President Trump says talks with Iran resumed today after he called off what he said would have been the biggest attack since World War II.
5: Overnight, Iran's President Masoud Pezeshkian posted to X about the memorandum of understanding that was reached earlier this year, saying in part, quote, "I believe this memorandum will be the center of gravity of our foreign relations in the future. We must strive to compel the enemy to remain committed to what it has signed. The security of the country, the region, and our allies will be enhanced by this memorandum."
4: Fox's Trey Yingst also reports from Tel Aviv.
5: International focus does remain on the Strait of Hormuz, where an explosion was heard this morning by a tanker, according to maritime tracking groups. Reports do indicate a new deal could see the strait open for 60 days without fees.
4: And then as oil prices plunging today, down more than 6% for West Texas crude, two people remain critically injured in Idaho. They were among the seven wounded Saturday when a gunman went on the attack at an In-N-Out Burger in Twin Falls, killing two others.
6: We still don't know why the shooter decided to attack. That's still under investigation, but what we do know is that two people tried to stop the shooting as it happened, an off-duty state trooper and a civilian. The civilian, identified by local media as 35-year-old Jordan Salinas. According to reporting from the Idaho Statesman, Salinas instinctively ran toward the gunfire, drawing a semi-automatic pistol and fired on the mass shooter.
4: Fox Business Network's Max Gordon. That shooter is also dead. He turned the gun on himself. It's forecast to be less windy around Spokane and Washington, which could help firefighters battle three wildfires that have burned down more than 600 structures, houses among them.
7: There are just so many Washingtonians who have literally lost everything.
4: Governor Bob Ferguson, 60,000 people have evacuated, hoping their homes don't burn next. There is soccer news this morning. 2 weeks after the World Cup, the coach who led the U.S. men's team to the round of 16 will remain the American coach. Mauricio Pochettino has a four-year extension through the 2030 World Cup. 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
4: Two Republican senators who have threatened to vote against Acting Attorney General Todd Blanche's nomination may now support his confirmation in tomorrow's Senate committee vote. Last night, Blanche formally rescinded the controversial $1.8 billion anti-weaponization fund that was part of the Trump IRS tax settlement. Senators John Cornyn and Tom Tillis have demanded the fund be dissolved in writing, or else they would vote against Blanche's nomination to be Attorney General full-time, potentially blocking it. This is lawmakers also keep trying to approve a funding bill ahead of a September 30th deadline to avert another potential shutdown this fall.
12: The Senate would likely vote on the spending measure before leaving Washington at the end of the week for its traditional August recess. The bill would keep funding at current levels through December 11th and avoid a government shutdown during midterm campaign season. The House has passed a similar funding measure. Two things that did not make it into the Senate bill: a $1 billion request to build so-called Trump-class battleships and language that bars transferring funds from other programs to the Border Patrol. Tanya J. Powers, Fox News.
4: There's also family drama at the Capitol, prompting a Republican senator to call for a Republican congressman to resign.
13: Calling the past 2 years pure hell for his family, Ohio Senator Republican Bernie Moreno on X, issuing a blistering statement targeting his former son-in-law and current U.S. Rep. Max Miller, saying the congressman is unfit for office and should seek professional help. The conflict stems from the high-profile marriage, divorce, and custody battle between Miller and Emily Moreno, who's accused Miller of abuse, something Miller's denied. The congressman also responding on X to his former father-in-law, accusing Moreno of hiding from his own media circus and calling this all political. Miller is up for re-election this fall. Jeff Manasso, Fox News.
4: Again, on Wall Street, big gains to start August. The Dow is up 554 points, the Nasdaq's gaining 444. I'm Dave Anthony. This is Fox News.
15: We'll see a few early morning scattered showers throughout the area, then turn partly cloudy skies. It will be breezy with highs around 90. Then we could trigger off some strong to severe storms as we head late in the day. We'll have south winds today about 10 to 20. A few evening storms possible, then partly cloudy with lows in the upper 50s. And cooler on your Tuesday under partly cloudy skies. We'll have highs into the 70s. From the Flag Skywatch Weather Center, I'm Chief Meteorologist Dean Wysocki.
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20: 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And the lunch specials are here for the day. Well, not here. 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Lots of good drinks, lots of good treats there to finish off that meal. And lots of good ways for you to get happy and full at PetroServe USA, helping America fuel better. From the text line today, Steve, this is how I feel and think about it. Trump has yet to provide evidence that Iran was building nuclear weapons after Operation Midnight Hammer. Tulsi Gabbard even admitted that Iran wasn't in her written congressional testimony. Tough for me to say the second part of that is a big smoking gun, but If you feel that way, then that's fine. I just encourage everybody to think for themselves on this. And if you come away from all that saying, yeah, you know, I think Donald Trump's a terrible president, or we shouldn't have done the war or whatever, then so be it. But whatever your issue is, think it through. Think about both sides and try to have more of a perspective than just a moment in time or a snapshot. So if you're... if your perspective or your position is hinging on Trump has yet to provide evidence that Iran was building nuclear weapons, well, then you have to think to yourself, what if they had some, but they just aren't sharing it? And if you know they don't have it, that's one thing. But you said he has yet to provide evidence. That doesn't mean that they didn't have intel that said this was a problem. I will say, and I've been consistent on this, that the messaging was clunky, which leads people like this particular texter, who, by the way, signed his text message, so I appreciate that. Accountability is always a good thing. Transparency is what I'm looking for there. But I always say that, you know, you have to take a look at the whole situation and not part of it. If you are going to tell me with the $39.8 trillion in debt, if you're going to tell me that Donald Trump and Joe Biden, there's not one that's any better on this issue than the other, then I would tell you that you are being far too governed in your thoughts by what you are seeing right in front of your face than understanding the whole perspective. When you look at the candidacy leading up to their election as president, both guys, when you look at their rhetoric when they were in office, both guys, when you look at the things that they did while in office, both guys, you hear Trump talking about the debt on a regular basis, and here's how we're going to get out of it. Joe Biden never touched the subject. Now, you can say then, okay, well, Donald Trump talked about it, but he's, okay, but isn't that something? To say that at least Donald Trump had a plan. Has it worked out? I don't know. Maybe he thought it was going to take 2 years before anything changed. Certainly a lot of the things that have happened with tax policy are created or are done with the hope of generating additional money to come in through economic prosperity, therefore allowing us to reduce the debt because we would have money coming in organically because we got a healthy business sector. Then you have the war that comes up in 2026. Well, Donald Trump is telling you that they had intel that meant that they had to get involved right now. Now, you can either believe him or not. And if you don't, you're going to say things like our texter just said, that, well, he's just making it all up because he wanted to, I guess, go have some fun and blow some stuff up in Iran. Or you can say, makes sense to me that you're not going to do this just for kicks. You're not going to contribute all of that artillery, all of that expense, all of that budget to something. You know American troops are going to get killed. My sense is this is not a Trump joyride. But I will say that at the beginning we had somebody saying, well, we had intel that it was going to be within a month. And then somebody else, it was about 3 weeks. And then I heard somebody say a couple months. They needed to have a much more organized message, in my opinion, to that whole thing. But that doesn't mean that they are just doing this for fun, which is what is being implied by people who have the opinion of our texter here. And I don't know if Gerald, I'm sorry, I don't remember the name, if that's where they stand. I don't want to lump people together. But there is also value to saying, what happens if we can set these people back 20, 30, 40 years? What happens if we can do enough damage to the regime so that there can be some change in what Iran does going forward? What if that's possible? And can we do those kinds of things? I've said before, we need to get all the uranium, we need to get all the regime, and we need to get all the technology. Destroy it or take it, whatever, it doesn't matter. But those three things, if we're going to hope for lasting change in Iran, those things have to change. That's a hard job to do. No question about it. The president continues to say, I did not underestimate any of the things that are happening. We knew that those things were going to happen in some way or shape, to some degree, but we had to do it because Iran was close to being able to inflict damage. So, again, think through your position and get out of your echo chamber and say, what might I not be considering from the other side? I think that's how you have an informed perspective on anything in this crazy world of ours. Oh, let's go to the phone lines. Mike wants to talk about the war. Mike, good morning.
19: Yeah, good morning, Steve. You know, Steve, I got two quick comments and then I'll get off the line. I'm more afraid of my neighbor in my apartment building here in Minot moving in a whiny cat than I'm worried about Iran and a nuclear weapon. Number two, we've got two oceans between us and the rest of the world. And we are being stripped all our skin by this system on Capitol Hill and in the White House of taxpayer money, a trillion and a half for the defense budget. Who are you afraid of? Russia, they got an economy the size of Italy. Iran hasn't attacked anybody since 1775. And what, China? They can't even float their navy off more than 1,000 miles because they run out of fuel. We are being conned by the likes of you and Hannon and everybody else around the country with their Trump hot air machine radio stations, okay? We are being ripped off. This is a holy crap, $1.5 trillion? Who are you afraid of? Two oceans between us and the rest of the world.
20: So,
19: thanks for taking my call.
20: Yeah, gotcha. And I don't mind a tough question. I don't. And in fact, I think that's an important part of talking through this and sorting through it all. So let me take your two points here. Number one, you're more afraid of, in your words, and I know you're making your point about your neighbor and the cat or whatever, than Iran. Okay, so I would say to you, in the 50 years that Iran has been operating under this current regime with the clerics, where it's religious zealots that are running the country, have they gotten closer to being able to develop nuclear arms in that 50 years?
19: We've been hearing about the bomb in Iran from Netanyahu since, I think, the middle 1990s when he first stepped into office in Israel. Okay.
20: Okay, I mean, but Mike, the international community, people on all sides of this, everybody believes that Iran is pursuing that and making progress. That's not something that Donald Trump created in his own mind. That's settled litigation internationally.
19: Everybody's got nuclear weapons. North Korea has nuclear weapons. Pakistan has nuclear weapons. India has nuclear weapons.
20: Okay, have any of those countries said, we will kill America as soon as we possibly can in Israel as well? Any of those other countries?
19: That is war propaganda. That's like when going into the Iraq war, how they were telling they were killing babies in the incubators. Iran has a parliament, one seat for Jews, three seats for Christians. You know, their train station is named after the Virgin Mary. It's called St. Mary's Station. This is Jewish propaganda.
20: I don't mean to be rude, but what does that have to do with anything?
19: Because Islam is connected to the hip with the Christians because Islam believes in Jesus Christ. Okay? This is why the Jews want us to fight each other. They want us to hate each other because between Islam and Christianity, they both believe in Jesus Christ, and the Jews do not believe in Jesus Christ. And those are the people that you cannot criticize, and the people you cannot criticize are the people that rule over you.
20: Okay. Thanks for the call. Sorry about a break I've got to take. My last quick comment on this is, you say, why spend the money? You have to spend the money as a deterrent. You have to speak softly and carry a big stick, and the military is how you do that. Back with more after this.
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20: Coming up here shortly, your chance to qualify for the ultimate Vegas gridiron getaway. Chance to see the boys from NDSU play UNLV in Vegas and all the goodies. That's coming up in just a little bit. Listen for the sounder. And when you hear that, if you're caller number five, you'll be today's qualifier. I appreciate Mike's call. And he kind of lost me at the end a little bit with some of the things. He made some claims about Islam that I've never heard before. So I guess I'm going to have to learn more about that before I am willing to say, yeah, I think you're right on that. I try not to tell people you're right and you're wrong on this show. I do say I agree with you or I don't, and I try to say why I agree or why I don't. And again, it comes back to, you're either going to trust that the president has the U.S.'s best interests at heart or you're not. And you get that from your experience and your principles and your values. But in this case, I don't see what Donald Trump could benefit from by using the United States to pad his own bank account or his own ego or whatever. He has a bank account and he has an ego. There's no question about that. But if we say that Trump is just doing this for fun or whatever, I mean, those things, we just haven't seen evidence of that before. So that's hard for me to get there. And look, I don't love spending money when we are $39 trillion in debt either. But we do, of all the things we spend money on in government, my word, I wonder if Mike was as upset with Joe Biden for spending money on green energy, $2 trillion there, at least once through the quote-unquote Inflation Reduction Act for a theory that's unprovable. I'd rather take my chances with spending money on military, because if you've got a great military, people don't mess with you. They just don't. And I think we've seen the U.S. military return to that respected area now that we've got a president who seems to be functioning in office. 22 past the hour here. Charlie wants to get in on the conversation that we're having today about the Iran war. Good morning, Charlie.
1: Hey, man, I am sort of surprised by people in America and their anti-Semitic comments. Mike's a bigot. I mean, I'm not a fan of Israel. Israel has its own role in the world, you know, and its own agenda. And we have to realize that. I don't think they should have multiple lobbyists for every senator. But they're their own nation. They have the right to defend themselves and their existence. There are Jews that believe Jesus is God. And there are Jews that acknowledge Jesus. Islam acknowledges Jesus as a prophet. That's all.
5: Yeah.
1: And Iran has been at war with us for almost 50 years.
5: Yeah.
1: We just haven't been fighting back. And I would like to see Mike, if his neighbor next door was constantly saying, oh, I'm going to kill you, Mike. I'm going to kill you, Mike. Death to Mike. Death to Mike. He'd be calling the police and turning that guy in a heartbeat.
5: Yeah.
1: It's just comical, I think.
20: Yeah, it's a good point. I might push back just a little bit on the bigot term. I don't know Mike well enough to be able to say if he has got prejudice toward Jews or Israel. That I don't know. I think it's fair to ask a question like you've done. But I would say that there are people, and I understand where they're coming from, that say it feels like this is Israel's war more than it is ours. I do understand why people are saying that. It feels to them like, okay, yeah, I get it. Israel, death to America, death to Israel and all that. But are we fighting that war for them instead of fighting it for us? And I understand why people say that, but I think there's enough to your point over the last 50 years where you'd say, no, they're a big enough problem for us as well. And if we can be that country that is a peacekeeper overseas and it serves our best interests primarily, but does something good for someone else too, that seems to be a noble pursuit.
1: I think so too, but I ask those people, how many Americans does Iran have to kill before you want to push back or mm-hmm. punish them for doing that? And I mean, it's thousands.
20: Well, I think
1: you can go back to the different Gulf Wars, and most of the IEDs that were blowing up U.S. servicemen were manufactured with Iranian parts or Iranian technology. Sadr, remember Sadr from Iraq? Sadr, the cleric that would run back and forth, he'd kill Americans, then run to Iran and hide.
20: Yeah.
1: You know, so
20: well, and I think we've got to talk
1: evil.
20: About. Yeah, you're right. Charlie, thanks for the call. I'll let you go here. Yeah. We're getting the phone lines cooking. I think it's the best point that Charlie just made there was if your neighbor said, you know, we're going to kill you, we're going to kill you, we're going to kill you. You have to say, whether you like Donald Trump or not, you have to say, it is a threat when a country that has said that they will take every and the first available opportunity to kill you and your ally Israel. And by extension, anybody who is partial to the U.S. and Israel, if that country is getting close to developing nuclear weapons, that is a threat. Whether you like it or not, whether you believe it or not, it just is. Now, you don't go to war with a country without feeling like it's imminent. You've got to do something or it's going to get out of hand and quick. So, again, this will all come back. Do you trust that Donald Trump had intel that said that they are very close? Because if that happened, we had to attack. We did. I don't love it. My business, my interest rates, my investments, all that have taken in the shorts because of all that. But you kind of shrug your shoulders and say, okay, if you think Donald Trump is a lying, cheating, pathological liar, all of that, and can't be trusted, and all he cares about is his own his own ego and whatever, well, then you probably aren't going to trust what is happening right now. And you're not going to trust that there was a threat to take care of there. So, again, you're going to come to your table with your own biases. What I am trying to pound into everybody's head is no matter what your bias is, no matter what your presuppositions are, think this through and consider all points. Consider both sides the best you can and then see where you get to. Most of the time, it doesn't take me long because I see where the other side is coming from and it doesn't make any sense. They're not wired with the set of answers that we know will make the country successful. Oh, let's go to Dan on the Valley Christian Counseling and Wellness phone line. Hi, Dan. Dan, are you there?
6: Yeah, this is Dan.
20: Hi, Dan.
5: Yeah, I'm just wondering, have we made an effort to have the equivalent of what we used to call Radio Free Europe, where we broadcast in Farsi language some real news of what's going on that would lend credibility to what we'd like to do diplomatically? I mean, do they realize how many, did they say 80,000 people killed in a recent wave of just shooting people in the streets? There's got to be some kind of a Iranian pro-national movement or some alternative to these mad guys that are running it. They can't all be Islamic extremists. And there should be some radio broadcasts playing to that and trying to inform them with
6: people
5: credible stories that let them see how foolish some of the propaganda they're trying to push
6: it. Yeah, people have said that most of the Iranian people are not behind the clerics, but the clerics are the ones that have their hands on the triggers and all the money. So, it's a good question. I don't know the answer to that, Dan, but it's a really good question. Thanks for calling into the show today. I appreciate it. All right, back with more after this. We're going to talk about the drought map and where it came from and what it tells us and what it doesn't. That's next.
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8: 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The central banks in China, Russia, India have been buying gold for quite a long time. And that's part of the reason the price has been driven up lately because of all the central bank buying.
7: That's Rick from the Gold Silver Exchange, 746-9950, goldsilvergf.com.
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11: I'm Bonnie Amistadi. The Fargo City Commission votes today on its preliminary budget, setting the maximum cap for city spending next year. Commissioner Michelle Turnberg says efforts to trim excess spending haven't been aggressive enough, arguing downsizing is necessary to lower property taxes.
14: There is no reason we should be spending money on anything other than core city services.
11: Turnberg says personnel makes up over 75% of the city budget, meaning meaningful savings may require reducing city positions. A West Fargo man is hospitalized with serious life-threatening injuries following a weekend crash on I-94 on a motorcycle. The State Patrol says a 48-year-old driver abruptly took an exit in Cass County Saturday afternoon, lost control in the off-ramp, and was thrown from his cycle. An 18-year-old man died Friday afternoon after going underwater at a recreation area in north-central North Dakota. Valley News Live says it happened west of Esmond at the Buffalo Lake Recreation Area. The Pierce County Sheriff's Office identifies the victim as 18-year-old Ian Iverson of Hampton. Bystanders located Iverson in the water and brought him to shore before first responders arrived. Law enforcement and ambulance personnel attempted life-saving measures, but Iverson died at the scene. His family has set up a GoFundMe to help cover funeral and other expenses. I'm Bonnie Amistadi.
7: We'll see a few early morning scattered showers throughout the area, then turn partly cloudy skies. It will be breezy with highs around 90. Then we could trigger off some strong to severe storms as we head late in the day. We'll have south winds today about 10 to 20. A few evening storms possible, then partly cloudy with lows in the upper 50s. And the cooler on your Tuesday under partly cloudy skies, we'll have highs into the 70s. From the Flag Skywatch Weather Center, I'm Chief Meteorologist Dean Wysocki.
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6: All right, let's go. Caller number five right now at 701-271-1100. And if you are the qualifier, you will be in the running for this amazing trip to Vegas coming up in October. Round-trip airfare for two, three-night hotel stay, two VIP tickets. See the boys from Fargo take on UNLV at Allegiant Stadium, where the Las Vegas Raiders play. And the VIP tickets give you two tickets, 25 rows up on the 50-yard line, access to the Champions Club, which includes unlimited premium food buffet and beverages. And if you are the caller number 5, you'll join us at Kingpin's on September 14th to be able to be in that final drawing. 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And you can find them, their physical location, just off 52nd Avenue South in Fargo. So caller number 5. And I see the phones are hopping. We want to take a visit right now down to Nebraska. And we're visiting with Dr. Mark Svoboda. And he is a professor at the University of Nebraska, Lincoln. He co-founded the U.S. Drought Monitor in 1999. Authored it for 17 years, doesn't currently author the map, but he's a great source of perspective on what the drought monitor means, how it works, and how it does not. Dr. Svoboda, thank you for taking the time. Good to meet you today.
4: Yeah, thanks for having me on the show, Steve.
6: You got it. So we were talking about this last week with Doug Goring, North Dakota's Ag Commissioner, about the drought monitor map, and I asked a question at that time, and I said the drought monitor map comes out on a regular basis, and with updates on what the drought conditions look like. And we were talking about when you've got a real high heat situation and lack of moisture, things can change pretty quickly. And that struck up a conversation between one of your colleagues and myself. So what should we know about the drought monitor map that we can be helpful for us as we try to process the information that's happening with our weather here?
4: Sure. I think there's a couple key things to keep in perspective with this particular product. One, it is a weekly product that runs through Tuesday morning on the data. So sometimes you can have these late period rains that aren't reflected until the next week. Usually that works okay, but there are times, and particularly when it is this hot and you have sort of hot, dry, windy conditions where, you know, things can deteriorate pretty rapidly. So I think the biggest misperception would be that this is a precipitation-only product. And, yeah, where drought is predominantly determined by whether it rains or not, there are other factors in play. I just touched on a couple of those. One would be, is it really, really windy? Is it really, you have a lot of evapotranspiration taking place? You're going to deplete that soil moisture pretty quickly and increase the risk of fire as well as potentially really damaged crops.
6: So we're talking about, you said Tuesday, Mark, the map is updated?
4: It's updated Thursday. But the data are through Tuesday. So there is a lag. You know, okay. We have to look at all 50 states, Virgin Islands, Puerto Rico, and the Pacific Islands, all within a 3-day period.
6: Okay.
4: So it does take a while for the analyst to go through all of that data.
6: Sure. So as we're sitting here today in Fargo, for instance, we have had, I think we got maybe a quarter of an inch of rain. A lot of area around us did not. So safe to say that whatever the map looks like today from the day that was put together last week, it's probably worse than that by now. How fast can we change? Can we go from, you know, like a 2-level to a 4-level in the space of a week, or how quickly can it change?
4: That's a great question. Typically, you'll see things jump about one category a week at most when you go drier. Where you will see an exception to that is in like coastal areas where you have hurricanes or tropical storms. You can see it get better by 2 or 3 categories. If a hurricane comes on, you could go from D3 to D1 or D0. When you're going ramping up into drought severity, typically, that's not ramping up as quickly. I mean, we have to put this in historical perspective. So, you know, North Dakota is not immune to droughts in the past. We've had some pretty good droughts in the early 2000s. We had a really long-term, severe, intense drought between, say, 2021 and 2022.
6: Yep.
4: A lot more area in the worst categories of drought. That's probably the worst drought of this past 25-year period. And even in 25, there was a pretty long stretch with that D3 category. So we're looking at more than just precip. We're also, I think the other key thing that's really unique about our product is we work with all 50 states. There is a voice. We're working with your state climate office. We're getting reports from them as to do they agree or not agree with this map. what data is coming out of the automated weather network through NDON. Each state has something similar to that, and North Dakota, fortunately for you folks, they do have a voice in the game there, and they do provide us with valuable input.
6: What are some of the misconceptions that people have sometimes about the drought monitor, either the data that it shows or how it's put together?
4: Yeah, I think the main one I touched on was, oh, it's just precipitation. And really, we're looking at soil moisture. We're looking at snowpack. We're looking at groundwater, where we got that. We were looking at stream flow and reservoir levels as well. And then I think the other thing, and vegetation now. So we're using remote sensing. That's satellite information. We're using models. We're using the point station data and the input from the state climate office. And we're looking at, you know, dozens of products. There's probably about two dozen products. I'd say there's a good 12 to 15 you hang your hat on that are reliable. They're there every week. And we have a long-term historical perspective to put this drought in comparison to past droughts.
6: So what do we see in North Dakota right now? How bad is it, Mark?
4: So you do have severe drought in a couple places, right? In that southwest corner, which has probably been the longest standing dryness, bordering on your western side. But on the eastern side, you know, we've got some drought there too, including some severe D2 drought that borders up against Minnesota. So you've got these two different lobes. You know, you had some decent winter pattern. You had some pretty good rains in June. For the Dakotas in general, I think the worst of it is pushed a little bit south into the High Plains and Great Plains. But things have gotten worse the last month, like two categories worse. So if you stay hot, dry, and windy, we've seen droughts like this develop in August, September that could continue to degrade the situation. That's something we're paying close attention to.
6: So North Dakota's had a pretty dry year. I know we had some real high heat in some of the Great Plains states earlier this year. What are things looking like in general in the crop-producing areas of our country? Is everybody dry, or are we just maybe the exception to the rule this summer?
4: You know, in general, the grain belt, or the bean and corn belt in particular, that we could liberally say, let's start in extreme western Ohio and come on over to the High Plains and up into your neck of the woods across Minnesota and Wisconsin as well. The drought, it has not been droughty at all when you look at the eastern side of the corn and bean belt. In fact, until you get on the other side of the Missouri or Mississippi rivers, it's been just fine. Now, they have had some occasional heat, and heat is a different thing than drought, just like fire is. They're sort of interrelated, of course. You know, when you have a lot of rain, you actually provide more fuel, but when that dries down, you're going to have actually a higher fuel load. But it takes wet conditions prior to that to have a higher fuel load. So it's sort of a double-edged sword, right? But in general, the bean and corn belt's been really good east of the Missouri.
6: It's interesting this year, and maybe it's this way in a lot of places, but I'm looking at areas of Nebraska, Kansas, Colorado, and there are areas that are in the D4 category, exceptional drought, and it looks like maybe just only 100 miles or so to the east, there's no issue at all. Has this been something that it would seem to me that if you've got, you know, a dark color on this map, which is your high levels, that you should have a fair amount of proximity between that and where there's no issues at all. Is this something that's been more of a recent phenomena? Is this an exception here in 2026, or is it fairly common for some areas to be really, really bad and just a short distance away things are great?
4: Well, this time of year, this is not uncommon. I think, you know, the spotty nature of hit and miss convective thunderstorms is always going to create sort of a measles sort of map where you have pockets of better conditions. But in general, the general pattern as you see it really started with the dry winter in the Rockies. That's why you see a lot of red in Wyoming, Colorado, New Mexico, Idaho, Utah, states like that. As you get on the other side of the Rockies, then where does that jet stream set up? Where's the high pressure ridging? Where does that set up? That determines where these thunderstorms are going to be a little bit more active. And so, yeah, you can, even in those drought areas, you know, you can see one ranch or farm with a 2-inch rain and you can go 5-10 miles and see nothing. That is a challenge. You know, those local conditions are definitely a challenge, but we can use radar. We can use satellite, we can use models, and of course we want the station data, the like NDON from North Dakota provides, as well as the National Weather Service.
6: I'm glad you mentioned that. I was going to ask you about that because temperature is one of your factors that you take into account. And I was wondering what you use, because we have found here that Endon is a very, a much, in my opinion, Dr. Svoboda, I respect the data they use because I know the criteria they have for using temperature data, as opposed to going to the airport and looking for temperature data where there's concrete everywhere you look. So you are using temperature data, but you're trying to find a variety of places, so you're not just going all to one source. Talk about that and why that's important to you.
4: Well, you just illustrated that perfectly. You know, something that's around concrete is going to read warmer, whereas the Endon sites and any state mesonet sites are typically over grass, and that can make a huge difference. You know, I think all of your listeners understand that. That's why we do look at several sources of data, not just one. Precipitation is, so there's sort of a trade-off. Temperature is a little bit more uniform when you look across the region, unless a cold front or warm front's coming through at that time. Whereas precipitation, unless it's really frontal associated, is always going to be spotty this time of year, typically with thunderstorm activity and where those roll through. But for temperature, you're right. That makes a difference on where that station is located. And the mesonets, including the local Endon network there in North Dakota, do a great job of that.
6: I have one more question I'd like to ask you, but I have a commercial break coming up that I cannot negotiate with. Do you have about another 5 minutes to stick with me for one more question?
4: You bet. No worries.
6: Okay.
4: Steve.
6: What I want to do with Dr. Svoboda when we come back is ask him how people are using the drought monitor. Who's using it? What are they getting out of it? What applications does it have other than, oh, okay, that's good information. So we'll do that with Dr. Mark Svoboda from the University of Nebraska. He was a co-founder of the Drought Monitor Map. We'll do that next on the Steve Hallstrom Show.
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16: 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And then join us Monday on What's On Your Mind. Countdown to the Minnesota primary, who will be the candidates for governor and senator. Two races we're closely following. Kendall Qualls, one of the Minnesota candidates for governor, joins us on the next What's On Your Mind. John Hinderrocker from the Center American Experiment. Another coal plant closing, this one in Minnesota. We'll find out about that. Call anytime, 855-200-1776. And then we'll see you Monday at 11 for What's On Your Mind right here on the Flag.
20: 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We're visiting with Mark Svoboda, and he is the co-founder of the Drought Monitor map. And we've had a good conversation, but before I let him go, I wanted to ask what people use the Drought Monitor map for. So, Mark, I will turn that over to you. It's good information, but how is it being applied that helps people with decisions or processes that they have?
4: You know, one of my main motivations for starting this product over 25 years ago was, as first and foremost, as a communication tool. There wasn't a product out there that told people where drought was. It behaves a little differently, so it's not like you can see it coming on radar for like a tornado or storms or that nature. So what we did not anticipate was how much that was needed, and it really took off in terms of how it's applied. I'd say the biggest outside of the media, which you can turn on the Weather Channel or any of those other TV stations, you're going to see the drought monitor almost every week or every day in the case of the Weather Channel. But the biggest use of it, I would say, is through the Farm Bill. There was a huge gap on any sort of relief programs for drought-affected ranchers, so for cattle and other livestock. And that's the main use, but not the only one. I just give you a smattering. That's been about $30 billion since 2008 alone that we've seen go out to agricultural producers around the country as a result of this weekly map. That averages out to about $25 million a week riding on the map. So the authors take that, you know, take a lot of pride in making sure we're making that map as accurate as we can.
20: Interesting.
4: But, you know, last thing I'll say is it's used by many, many other groups, including the Internal Revenue Service, for tax deferral on livestock during drought, Federal Reserve Board, Chicago Board of Trade, Centers for Disease Control, the National Weather Service, and several states use it as a trigger in their state drought plan.
20: Yeah, interesting stuff. Is there any chance that this becomes more of a real-time map in the days ahead with the advances in technology?
4: Oh, wow. We do use some machine learning techniques to sort of speed up a lot of the processes, but I would say, you know, the thing is we're trying to listen to people and the impacts as well. That is a tougher sled to ride on right now.
20: Sure.
4: To get people to contribute, sort of how does this really impact them, and can they take conditions more regularly so we know what this looks like every August? Oh, well, that's pretty much what you see every August. Or is this truly unique and rare? So I think that's a real challenge, will be the impact side of it to do that. And then just the analysis side of it. Yeah, we can update some of the precip and temperature and evapotranspiration stuff daily, but to do all 50 states in Puerto Rico and the U.S. Virgin Islands, that would be a tall task.
20: Yep, I get it.
4: The drone doesn't have a stable funding base, so we're just getting by with what we got.
20: Yeah, sounds good. Well, Mark, it's very helpful, really informative, and it's, like you said, it's really, it impacts you when you see how scattered things are and how one area not far from another is doing markedly better or markedly worse. And it gives us some more conviction to the theories we have when we're driving around and we see, gosh, the corn looks pretty good here. And boy, 50 miles down the road, it looks terrible. So it's nice to see a visual representation of that. Thanks for taking the time and appreciate the good work that you and your team have done on this over the years.
4: My pleasure. Thanks for having me on.
20: You got it. Thanks so much.

0: released October 7th. How ridiculous to think otherwise. Thank you for that. Steve, I voted for America first. This war is Israel first. Yeah, I'm hearing a lot of that. And I guess I'm not going to change your mind, but it's not as though Iran has not commented on the United States. They hate Iran because they're a neighbor for sure, but they have to hate us as bad now as they do Israel. So when you say, well, they don't care about America, I don't see that either. So I'm not saying that you're wrong. I'm just saying I don't agree with it. Steve, thanks for speaking like Teddy Roosevelt when you said when we have a powerful military, people won't mess with us. Well, it's kind of like what we're talking about with law enforcement. If you see a cop every street corner, you're not going to try to pull anything. Same kind of a deal there. All right, Scotty's coming up with the What's On Your Mind show coming up in a moment. I am off tomorrow. I'm going to be in Medora checking out Teddy Roosevelt Library, some other things as well, and I'll be doing my show from Bully Pulpit out in Medora on Wednesday. Talk about what I saw, what I heard. I'll give you my kind of report card on the Teddy Roosevelt Library on Wednesday. Tim Flackel in tomorrow. Should be a good show. Have a great day, my friend. Keep on flying that flag.
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2: 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It's 11.
3: Another potential Iranian deal. On Jack Callahan, Fox News, President Trump says he's called off what would have been the biggest strike since World War II, as Gulf allies say they've made progress in talks with Iran.
4: The president citing what he calls the parameters of a deal having been made to end the nuclear threat, as he called it, from Iran and open the Strait of Hormuz.
5: When the allies ask to call it off, you got to sort of say, well, let's see. And the reason they asked is I think there's a deal.
4: Iran's foreign ministry this morning saying that the country is not currently holding talks with the U.S., but is in discussions with Oman over the strait.
3: Fox's Alexandria Hoff. The president saying today Iranian leadership is unbelievably duplicitous. Indiana Republican Senator Jim Banks warning Iran.
6: If the Iranians don't come to the table and rapidly make an agreement to end their nuclear program and reopen the strait, then President Trump is going to bomb the hell out of them again.
3: With word of a potential deal, West Texas Intermediate crude is now below $79 a barrel. Wall Street, the Dow, is trading more than 500 points higher. Senate confirmation for acting Attorney General Todd Blanche to take that job permanently, now more likely, two Republican senators, Cornyn of Texas and Tillis of North Carolina, had been threatening to block his confirmation, but now say they will vote for it. Over the weekend, Blanche rescinding plans for a $1.8 billion anti-weaponization fund to compensate people who'd believed they'd been prosecuted unfairly by the Biden Justice Department. Lighter winds and lower temperatures forecast in Washington state today that may help in the fight against several raging wildfires.
7: What makes these fires so concerning is how close this has all been to homes, to neighborhoods, to businesses. Over 600 structures have been destroyed. At this point in time, no injuries, no fatalities, but that could change given the wide scale range of this fire.
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3: The Trump administration says it has finalized details of advanced testing for AI models. Representatives of the major tech companies will discuss it at the White House tomorrow. It's the last day of campaigning today before Michigan's primary tomorrow.
12: The progressive candidate for Senate, Abdul al-Sayed, was campaigning this weekend with Congresswoman Rashida Tlaib, Ayanna Pressley, Summer Lee, Senators Bernie Sanders, Congresswoman Ilhan Omar, and controversial commentator Hassan Piker have also appeared for al-Sayed. He's campaigned against Israel's government and supports abolishing ICE and Medicare for all. Al-Sayed's opponent, Congresswoman Haley Stevens, has the support of the party establishment, campaigning this weekend with South Carolina Representative Jim Clyburn. Michigan Governor Gretchen Whitmer has endorsed her. Stevens says she has the better chance of defeating the presumptive Republican nominee, former Congressman Mike Rogers, in November.
3: Fox's Rich Edson honors for an Israeli soldier who was killed in an anti-terrorism raid 50 years ago.
13: Uganda's military dedicates a monument to Israeli
0: commando Yonatan Netanyahu, the brother of Israel's prime minister, killed in a bold hostage rescue. Air France Flight 139 from Paris to Tel Aviv hijacked in June of 76 by two Germans and two Palestinians who threatened to kill the Jewish and Israeli passengers if Israel didn't free dozens of Palestinian prisoners. Israel dispatched 100 commandos to Entebbe Airport. That daring assault freed 102 hostages in under an hour. Unit Commander Netanyahu and three hostages killed, along with all seven hijackers and dozens of Uganda soldiers. Therese Crowley, Fox News.
3: There's a new box office champion, Spider-Man, Brand New Day, netting $360 million in ticket sales at North American theaters over the weekend. According to Sony Pictures, that eclipses the old record holder, Avengers Endgame, which had held the record since 2019. I'm Jack Callahan. This is Fox News.
13: Partly cloudy and breezy as we head into the afternoon. We'll have highs in the mid to upper 80s and winds out of the south at 10 to 25. We'll see some thunderstorms develop this evening on a cold front. Some of those could be on the strong side. Those will be out of here by the midnight hour. We'll drop down overnight to a low in the mid to upper 50s and north winds at 10 to 20. And partly cloudy, breezy, and cooler for your Tuesday with highs in the low to mid 70s and winds out of the northwest at about 10 to 20. From the Flag Skywatch Weather Center, I'm Chief Meteorologist Dean Wysocki.
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1: It's a Monday, and we're hard at it today for you, our fine listeners, on What's on Your Mind. Counting down to the Minnesota primary on August 11th. Chat with as many candidates as we can leading up to that decision for Minnesota voters. Kendall Qualls will join us today. He is a candidate for governor in Minnesota. John Hinderacher will join us, AmericanExperiment.org. They've been doing a Follow the Fraud tour. We'll get an update on that, what they learned from that, and talk to a lot of Minnesotans. Pretty cool. RFK Jr., it's impossible to like him anymore, but I think I do like him just a little bit more after he embarrassed Dana Bash on CNN yesterday. That was, it was just beautiful. I love how we have exposed the media right alongside Tony Fauci, by the way. I mean, they're every bit as complicit. Remember how condescending they were and talking down to us? Now we know in Anthony Fauci's own words what a fraud he was. And RFK Jr. said that's a little bit of press malpractice is what that was during COVID, and called him out. So I love it. Cass County Republicans are hosting a debate this week on the ward system, whether or not the city commission style of governance for Fargo, which is the mayor and four members of the commission, should be changed to have ward representation. So we'll tell you a little bit about that. We're going to talk to Dawson Schefter. He has a new business that is opening downtown. It's kind of a co-working space and a few other neat things there. So we'll get caught up with the latest thing downtown. And what else we got for you? We have a special session coming in North Dakota. And I'm a little perplexed on the need for a special session here, but I guess there's some sort of new, what would you call it, Kev? Psychedelic drug that they're concerned about that grows in some trees that has caused some death. And so I guess it has to do with the ability to take this on. I'd not heard of it before. Kratom,
2: is that called? Not hear about this one.
1: Yeah. There was rumors of a special session last week to address this, and it was announced that it'll happen in September. Governor Armstrong and the Attorney General, Drew Wrigley, announcing that today. So anyway, we'll have a little bit of detail for you on that as well, all on this Monday edition of What's on Your Mind. So a lot to cover. I want to give you a preview, too, of Farm Fest. We'll be down there for debates that'll take place, including in the Senate race and the governor's race. And our next guest will be participating in that, Kendall Qualls, candidate for governor in Minnesota. Kendall, welcome back. How are you?
3: I'm well, Scott. Thank you. Glad to be back with you.
1: Yeah, how's things going? Counting down to the big primary.
3: It's fantastic, actually. I just got back from, was it Lanesboro? There they had their annual parade, their Buffalo Bills parade there. And then from there, I was at the Olmsted County Fair. I've been at the Becker County Fair and the Hubbard County Fair. So things are going very well. Receptivity has been very strong.
1: What do you, you go to the fairs, you obviously meeting and greeting lots of folks. What do they want to talk to you about? What are they most concerned about in Minnesota right now?
3: You know what, it's unfortunately the list is long, to be honest with you, but you know, the biggest thing is they want to know, you know, can you actually do this? Because if not, we're ready to move. So when I say the list is long, it's for business owners, it's the Family Paid Leave Act, the Pay Family Leave Act, that issue is causing a lot of problems. The property taxes in general, but the sense of have we lost yet? And their sense is there's hope with this campaign, and they're hanging out that hope for rescue on our ticket. I'm honored by this, and it's going well.
1: It seems like there is, especially in Western North Dakota, A resolve to say we're not going to concede Minnesota. We're going to continue to battle on this front, no matter how crazy St. Paul gets. Let's take it on. Big question is obviously: is there enough of that sentiment
4: in Minnesota to overcome what is the deep blue of the Twin Cities. What's your sense on how people are resolving this?
3: No, you're absolutely right. So I think we have enough people in the state, in the Republican side of the state, that can help tip it for us. The key is, can we perform in the metro? And what I share with people is just results, not just my feelings or what I think I can do. You know, many of you know that I ran for Congress in 2020. I was recruited to run. In fact, I wanted to run, and ideally, against Ilhan Omar. I couldn't believe the things I heard from her. I've never been a politician. I served in the Army. My son's just got off active duty. He's fourth generation. But they said, Kendall, you can't run against Ilhan Omar. You don't live in her district. We lost the third district, the western suburbs. Would you consider running against Dean Phillips? When I did, I got 196,000 votes. I didn't win, obviously, but I got over 196,000 votes. There hasn't been one candidate in the metro that hasn't gotten 196,000 votes in 8 years. We don't need to win the metro. We just need to overperform. You know, come with our baseline and get 5 to 7% more votes than we normally do in the metro, and we're going to win it that night.
4: How much time have you spent in the metro, and do you sense something's different there now?
3: Oh, absolutely. So our primary voters are obviously are Republican. They're outstate, greater Minnesota. But this weekend I spent time in St. Paul. They had Rondo Days. Rondo, the community, used to be the working class, middle class black community of the 40s, 50s, and 60s before LBJ's Great Society program destroyed black families. And so they still remember that. They want a sense of that. They've been celebrating Rondo Days for decades now. And you know what? It's interesting. I was getting a lot of flack coming in. I'm running for governor and everything. I have my blue campaign t-shirt on. And I said, look, don't question me this hard. Question the Democrats. They've been, you're not a Democrat. I thought you were with your blue shirt. You're a Republican. And you know what? I had better receptivity as a Republican than in that community than I did as a Democrat. I mean, they're holding the Democrats accountable. We've seen nothing. We've seen nothing from you guys for 50 years, all talk. And when they found out I was Republican, they gave me more time.
4: What were you thinking wearing a blue shirt anyway? I get a kick out of that. You can't wear a blue shirt without somebody thinking you're a Democrat, I guess, huh?
3: Yeah, that's right. That's right.
4: Oh, my goodness. That's really something. I know that a lot of focus has been on the amount of resources in this race. Last I saw, Lisa Damoth had a massive lead. I think you were in third place in that. Mike Lindell was in the middle, but she was well ahead of everybody. What do you say to folks who say you can't win without significantly more resources?
3: Yeah, that's just, look, if we believe that, we would have had Hillary Clinton for two terms and Kamala Harris as the next president. They had more, all of them had more money than President Trump. Here's what I can tell you. What we need, number one, is a demonstration. This is classic business case study. The Democrats always have more money than Republicans going in the races. We need a candidate that can actually perform, that can demonstrate that they've been successful against an over-resourced candidate like Amy Klobuchar. When it comes to what Amy Klobuchar has, I tell you what, the difference between what Lisa Damoth has in her war chest and what I have, it's a rounding error compared to what Amy Klobuchar has in the millions. The issue is, do we have the energy behind us from the grassroots? That, my friend, I can tell you that you can't quantify the value of the energy and excitement that you have with the base of the Republican Party, and that's with me. We're appearing for four debates. Lisa hasn't been appeared for a debate now in the past 6 months. Mike Lindell and I were on PBS together on this past weekend. We're going to be at Farm Fest together against Amy Klobuchar. So at the end of the day, the Republican Party's fractured, but I've been able to raise over $1 million from the grassroots. 90% of our funds come from Minnesotans and from 87 different counties.
4: If you have a question or comment for Kendall, and a couple coming in already, welcome those at 701-271-1100. You actually can call or text either one of those numbers. August 11th is the primary in Minnesota, so we are counting down days away to that primary. Kendall Qualls has the Republican Party endorsement, which in the past has been the ticket to win. Be interesting to see, obviously, what happens there, but that's been a powerful endorsement in races of past in Minnesota. So we, by the way, he mentioned FarmFest. We'll be at FarmFest to cover all of that, including the governor's race and the Senate race. We'll have live streaming of that on our website, so you can watch that. FarmFest does a really nice job hosting these debates. Kind of becomes the focus days away from the primary, and we'll be there to cover that. More with Kendall Qualls after this timeout. Don't go away.
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0: 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Then 5 cents off a gallon of gas every single time that you fill up at PetroServe USA. 21 past the hour, we're chatting with Kendall Qualls, candidate for governor in Minnesota. A couple of questions from our audience, and others welcome here, by the way. It's 701-271-1100. Amy Klobuchar will have to defend the boys and girls sports. That's a state issue now and needs to be explained to voters where she stands, says a former Minnesotan. What's your take on that?
1: Well, if my memory serves me correctly, you know, she supports the status quo as it is right now, that biological men could compete in girl sports, the whole transgender bathroom thing. But there's a litany of things that she voted against, including keeping the Iron Range closed. That is a game changer for the state of Minnesota when it relates to economic prosperity for the next century. And she's opted out of it for us. So she's aligned herself with the extreme of, I would call, the Democrat Socialist Party. And so we need to have the right person at the top of the ticket. I can help us win. And we need to win the Metro in a nice, favorable way. Again, we don't need to win it. We need to overperform in it. And that's been the Achilles heel for us. And Amy's on the wrong side of where Minnesota needs to go for its future.
0: Has she been asked specifically about Walz policies like abortion sanctuary state? Come to Minnesota, have an abortion. If you're a minor, you don't have to tell your parents. Same thing on the whole sex change operation. If you're a minor, don't want to tell your parents, come to Minnesota. I mean, unbelievable, these policies directed at minors. And wanting to allow this to happen without parental consent is just mind-blowing. Has she been asked about that?
1: Well, here's what I don't know if she's been asked about this, but here's what I shared on PBS. She is the most senior elected official on the Democrat Party in our state. Where's her leadership influence been for us? Has she talked to Governor Walz about some of these issues? I can give you an example. The most latest one was when they pardoned Governor Walz, Keith Ellison, and the state Supreme Court justice pardoned a repeated child molester and wiped away clean his slate, because they were concerned that President Trump was going to deport him, and so they gave him a pardon. She could have used her influence. When she was asked about that directly, it took her 10 days to get her response that she wouldn't have done it. Leaders don't wait that long for something that basic, that's right and wrong, good and evil.
0: Couple other comments that have come in here today. Kendall Qualls' running mate had the guts, integrity, and sense of honor to allow Lisa Damoth to unify the ticket and the Republican Party. What a strong and positive statement to the kind of person standing with Governor Qualls.
1: Let me clarify that for you. So after the convention, it was a contentious convention that we had. Mm-hmm. Now, keep in mind, I want your listeners to understand, you know, we have delegates, the 2,400 delegates, but they were nominated by 13,000 delegates. So we have a grassroots, bottom-up endorsement. So that what that Republican Party endorsement means is not top-down, it is bottom-up. And however, with that said, my running mate was willing to step aside to unify the party and make room for Lisa Damoth to be my number two, to unify the party, keep it strong and together, and we would have been a juggernaut against the Democrats as far as going into this fall election. And unfortunately, that opportunity wasn't taken advantage of.
0: Yeah, that was shortly after the convention. That's right. Thanks for the refresher on that. Another listener, Hillary lost. Clinton Foundation goes stagnant. Biden doesn't run again, can't get money for his library. USAID was shut down. The DNC had to mortgage their headquarters for money. Top officials in Minnesota fraud haven't been dealt with, including Klobuchar, where is she getting her war chest from? So where's her dollars coming from, and what has she done on fraud?
1: Well, it's always fascinating. You know, the money just keeps coming into the Democrat Party. I don't have no idea where it comes from. Here's what I can tell you. For us as Republicans in this state, again, we haven't won in 20 years the governor's seat. We haven't won the AG's race since 1975. We don't have a muscle memory of how to win statewide elections as Republicans. But here's what I can tell you in the private sector. We have a unified objective. We work together as a team. People from different backgrounds, doesn't matter what backgrounds they come from, we're unified. And unfortunately, we haven't been. And if we can get past this primary, with your help, with your support, I'm asking for your vote on the primary. Trust what the delegates have done. They did the hard work for 5 months to evaluate 11 different candidates. And they selected me, 17 out of 19 of those straw polls. And at the big rally of what they call the Super Bowl of conventions, and I was fortunate, humbled, and honored to receive that endorsement. And trust the hard work, because we can unify and actually win against the Democrats this election cycle.
0: Another listener wants to know what you think the impact of Mike Lindell being endorsed by Donald Trump will be.
1: Yeah, you know what? Here's the thing that we know about our president. He is loyal to people that are loyal to him. God bless him. Mike Lindell lost almost everything supporting the president in 2020 during an election integrity issue. Nearly lost everything. And, you know, like I said, I believe President Trump is being loyal to him. So I don't feel slighted by that endorsement. I tell people the most important endorsement there is yours on election day. And that's what I'm working for. And this is why, again, the delegates from across the state endorsed me for this, because they know this is not about winning the primary. It's about winning the general election. We have to win this time. We're on the last cusp in Minnesota to turn this state around. There won't be another opportunity for us to do it. There will become literally a one-party state, because so many people will be leaving. So many businesses will be leaving. We'll never have this opportunity again.
0: And the only hope that happens is if Trump voters get out and vote. They tend to be low propensity voters when he's not on the ballot. Can that change this go around? Has to, doesn't it?
1: Well, it can. Yeah, well, it can. And again, the key is, if we unify behind this endorsement process, I mean, literally the delegates got it right. We you know, I think the issue around our endorsement process is not the endorsement process itself. We've been putting the same type of candidates through the pipeline. You know, legislators with the experience, they're good people, good, honest people. But you know what? We need an outsider this time, business experience, leadership experience that we typically don't have in our candidate pool. We have it now.
0: Kendall Qualls, candidate for governor in Minnesota. Primary is August 11th. Thanks for the chat today, Kendall. Take care.
1: Thank you, Scott. God bless you. Thank you.
0: John Hinderacher from American Experiment, Minnesota and North Dakota, when we come back.
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4: I'm Bonnie Anastati. Cass County Vector Control has identified a third mosquito that tested positive for West Nile virus. Mosquito populations across the FM area are at historic lows this summer, driven by extreme heat and drought conditions. Vector Control Director Ben Prather told Valley News Live they have not conducted a single spray treatment this year compared to 4 to 6 spray events during the same period last year. He says trap counts remain well below the agency's action threshold at this time, but crews remain ready as rain chances increase. Trollwood Performing Arts School canceled last night's performance of Disney's Frozen at Bluestem Center for the Arts due to high winds. It was the final night of the show and it will not be made up. Ticket holders will receive an automatic refund within 7 to 10 days. They will also have the option to convert their ticket to purchase a donation to Trollwood Performing Arts School. Fargo City Commissioner Michelle Turnberg is calling to move city elections from June to November to improve low voter turnout in municipal races. She highlights that less than 10% of eligible voters recently elected the city's mayor.
5: It is an absolute embarrassment that the mayor of Fargo is elected with 10,000 votes in a city of 140,000 people.
4: City officials are reviewing legal details with council to determine if the election date can be made directly by commission vote or require legislative action. I'm Bonnie Amistotti.
6: Partly cloudy and breezy as we head into the afternoon. We'll have highs in the mid to upper 80s and winds out of the south at 10 to 25. We'll see some thunderstorms develop this evening on a cold front. Some of those could be on the strong side. Those will be out of here by the midnight hour. We'll drop down overnight to a low in the mid to upper 50s and north winds at 10 to 20. And partly cloudy, breezy, and cooler for your Tuesday with highs in the low to mid 70s and winds out of the northwest at about 10 to 20. From the Flag Skywatch Weather Center, I'm Chief Meteorologist Dean Wysocki.

0: Well, the top of the hour on a Monday edition of the program, John Hinderacher from the Center of American Experiment, doing good work in Minnesota and North Dakota, brought to you today by Hot Spring Spas and Pool Tables, too. 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We're also across from Grand Cities Mall, just in front of Grand Cities Mall, Grand Forks, next to Boston Pizza in West Fargo, and also near Walmart there, in front of Walmart on the South Expressway in Bismarck. John Hinderacher from the Center of the American Experiment here, as I mentioned. John, welcome back. How are you?
1: Always great to be with you, Scott. Doing well.
0: All right, a lot of things on my mind that we can chat about today, and one of those is just the election cycle. We find ourselves in here in Minnesota right now. We just talked to Kendall Qualls a minute ago. We talked to all of the candidates counting down to the primary on August 11th. What's your sense of how this thing is going for the conservative cause?
1: Well, Scott, it's going to be really interesting. As you say, the primary is coming up next week, and then we'll be racing into the general election. And there are some really interesting primary races on both sides of the aisle. On the DFL side, we've got Peggy Flanagan, the lieutenant governor, Angie Craig, 2nd District Congresswoman, in a very heated race. I mean, it's getting hot. These two candidates do not like one another, and they're going after each other hard, and the polling suggests that it's going to be a very tight primary. Now, primary races are always hard to poll. You know, they're volatile, and a relatively small number of people turn out and vote, so you always have to take the polling with a grain of salt. But I think all the indications are that that DFL Senate primary is going to be close and very interesting to watch. On the Republican side, Michelle Tafoya, I think, is walking away with the Senate nomination to face either Flanagan or Craig, whichever one comes out on top. On the Republican side, the more interesting primary contest is the race for governor. Lisa Damith, Kendall Qualls, who was just on your show, I would say are the leading contenders there, although, you know, Mike Lindell apparently has got some support. We'll see how much of that actually turns out in the primary. But that, too, is going to be a very interesting race.
0: All right. Let's go back to the first one you mentioned, Peggy Flanagan against Angie Craig. Obviously, this to me is the classic sort of Bernie Sanders, AOC wing type candidate, and Peggy Flanagan versus someone that most of her time in Congress has been fairly moderate. I mean, I don't know that there are any moderate Democrats left.
1: They all vote the same, Scott. They all vote the same. The question is, do they at least put on a moderate facade? I'm a constituent of Angie Craig, so for some years now, I've been getting her emails. And I'll tell you, if you didn't know better, you'd think that your congresswoman was a Republican. Yeah. When she talks to her constituents, it's always about, oh, cutting down on spending and let's cut our taxes, you know. But now that she's running for the Senate, trying to get the Democratic nomination, holy mackerel, you know, she is positioning herself now to the left of Peggy Flanagan, which is not easy to do. Attacking Flanagan is kind of a corporate shill, you know, whatnot. So I think to your point, Scott, you know, we know there's a far left wing of the Democratic Party. The question is there any other wing?
0: Yeah, and I think this is a Republican opportunity to buck the trend in the midterm because you've got sort of the Mamdani party, right? AOC, Mamdani, Bernie Sanders, and they have a litmus test, boy. And you better be hard left, or you know you're persona non grata to them. And Minnesota will be right on the tip of the spear of that whole debate between Flanagan and Craig.
1: Yeah, I think you're right, Scott. And it's interesting, too, because the conventional wisdom is that off-year elections are bad for the party that controls the White House. The out party almost always gains seats in the House and the Senate in Washington, D.C., and I think that's likely to be true again this year. But Minnesota is a little bit different because nobody thinks that the DFL is the out party in Minnesota, you know? So, yeah, there are anti-Trump voters, and they're going to turn out, I'm sure. But in Minnesota, I think the dynamic is very, very different. You know, our polling shows that 58% of Minnesotans believe that our state is on the wrong track. We've never seen that before in Minnesota. You know, Minnesotans tend always to think our state is doing great, you know, whatever the facts may be. But that's not true anymore. The clear majority of Minnesotans realize things have not been going well for our state. And so that may not bode well for the party that's in power here, not in Washington, D.C., and that's the Democrats.
0: So, you know, let's jump over to the Senate race. And talk a little bit about the Republican side with Michelle Tafoya. As you mentioned, sort of running away from all indications in the Senate Republican primary. I've not heard a lot of talk about this nationally, but Minnesota could be something that helps the United States Senate remain in Republican hands because that is a pickup. Do you think it's a better chance of a pickup if Peggy Flanagan is the nominee or Angie Craig?
1: Well, I think the conventional wisdom is that Flanagan is easier to beat. She's not a very appealing candidate, you know, to be honest. She has very little profile as lieutenant governor, and she is very much on the far left. So I think the conventional wisdom is that Flanagan is the easier candidate to beat. But your point again, Scott, is very well taken. The Democrats think they've got a shot at taking over the Senate. But I don't think they have the shot if there are Republican takeaways. And so if there's a takeaway here in Minnesota, that would really be a firewall in terms of keeping the Senate in Republican hands. And I know that Michelle Tafoya has been raising some national money because there is national interest in this race for that reason.
0: Good candidate, too, isn't she?
1: She's a good candidate. You know, Michelle is a friend of mine, full disclosure. I've been trying for a while to persuade her to run for office, as have many others, you know. But she's a good candidate. She's a hardworking candidate. She's very likable. She spent her career, you know, talking into a microphone, you know, so she's good at it. And her views are really solid, you know, very mainstream conservative, very well articulated. I think she's a very good candidate. The problem we have in Minnesota, as you know, Scott, is that the Republicans haven't won a statewide race since 2006. So it's been 20 years of nothing but DFL wins in statewide races. So unless and until the Republicans win one, you know, you got to say that they're the underdog. And so we'll see whether 2026 is the year that breaks that streak. I have a feeling it will be.
0: Well, one indicator to me is the Follow the Fraud tour that you guys have been doing. It seems to me that the amount of interest in that would suggest that there is a, I don't know, an attitude of we're fed up. And that's obviously the only way things change in Minnesota is if people truly are fed up. But the tour's been going really good, hasn't it?
1: Yeah, that's right, Scott. And I think you're right. You know, when I say 58% of Minnesotans say we're on the wrong track, you know, that's right. Minnesotans are fed up with how poorly our state has been run now for a number of years. We saw that in our summer tour. We did, I think, 20 or 21 stops all over the state of Minnesota. And wherever we went, we're talking about fraud, you know, follow the money, connect the dots. That was the title of the presentation. And wherever we went, you know, we're drawing record crowds, we're selling out venues. People are very, very concerned about the fraud issue for a lot of reasons. One, nobody likes having criminals stealing money from us, right? I mean, you know, no one likes that. But the second thing is that it really indicates how incompetent our state government has been. I mean, just shockingly incompetent.
0: That's for sure. Lister wants to know if you think Amy Klobuchar is beatable.
1: Oh, she's absolutely beatable. I mean, the most recent polling I've seen had her at 47% approval and 47% disapproval with a plurality of strong disapproval. So she absolutely is beatable. You know, Amy, every time she runs, she gets fewer votes. And 2 years ago when she ran against Royce White, you know, not a strong candidate, who raised very, very little money, Amy Klobuchar only got 56% of the vote. And she has not really gone up against a strong Republican, arguably never, or at least not since her first run for the Senate. And so I think she's going to be challenged. She's going to be tested in a way that she has not been previously.
0: Who would have the best chance of beating her out of the field?
1: Well, look, I mean, the candidates on the Republican side are friends of mine. They're good people, good candidates. I'll tell you what a lot of people think. A lot of people think that Lisa Damoth is best positioned to beat Amy Klobuchar because she's the Speaker of the House. Lisa's the Speaker of the House. And I think Lisa Damoth can make a very powerful case that she has been leading the fight against the fraud here in Minnesota for the last 4 years. Where's Amy been? I mean, Amy has been completely AWOL. She's done nothing on this issue, or frankly, any issue of concern to Minnesotans. All she's ever done is go on record saying what a great job as governor she thinks Tim Walz is doing. And now, you know, she's got to answer the question that Kamala Harris couldn't answer in 2024. Remember on The View, they're trying to help Kamala, and one of them asks, how would you be different? What would you do differently from Joe Biden? And Kamala Harris was stumped, you know? She couldn't think of a thing. Well, Amy Klobuchar is not going to be able to run for governor talking about what a great job Tim Walz has been doing. And she's going to have to answer that question. And she's going to have to answer the question of, well, where have you been for the last 4 years while these billions of dollars have been getting stolen from taxpayers?
0: Another one, a quick answer here. John, do you believe Trump's midterm rally will energize the people who attend to elect Republicans to keep the House and Senate?
1: In Minnesota?
0: Yeah, I think they mean everywhere, I guess. You know, this midterm rally, convention, whatever you want to call it, is something that's never been done before.
1: Okay. I mean, he's not coming to Minnesota that I know of, and I think that's just as well. You know, Trump is not popular in Minnesota. It's a fact. It's been polled over and over again, and he consistently runs a few points lower in Minnesota than he does nationally. And the Democrats undoubtedly will try to turn this election into a referendum on the Trump administration. And with some voters, that may work.
0: Hold that thought,
1: but
0: John.
1: But I think Minnesotans
0: come back after
1: are
0: break
1: a lot.
0: Here. Don't go away. More coming up.
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0: back on What's On Your Mind, 11 before the top of the hour. John Hinderrocker, American Experiment here. We're talking about the TikTok between now and August 11th, the big primary in Minnesota, and obviously some very interesting things to watch between now and November to see if finally Minnesota's had enough of this insane rule of the DFL that is bought into all the things on the left. So you just were finishing a thought about Trump not being popular in Minnesota. Obviously, Trump voters are low propensity voters when he's not on the ballot, which Minnesota Republicans need. So, you know, he can rally Republicans at least, right?
1: Yeah, no, you make a good point, Scott. I mean, the point I was trying to make there is that, you know, the conventional wisdom is that off-year elections are good for the out party in Washington, which is the Democrats, bad for the in party in Washington. But here in Minnesota, you know, the in party is the DFL. Nobody thinks the Republicans are the in party here. And 58% of Minnesotans say our state is on the wrong track. So there's a lot of unhappiness with our state government. The Democrats are going to try to run against Donald Trump, try to make the election a referendum on the Trump administration. I don't think that's going to work. I may be wrong, but my sense is that Minnesotans are way more focused on what's happening here in Minnesota than what's happening in Washington. And I think the emphasis is going to be on let's fix our state. And you're right, though, that as a friend of mine once put it, Trump is not always on our ballot, but he's always on theirs. And so, you know,
0: and my hope
1: a lot
0: is,
1: of Trump voters.
0: Yeah, my hope is so you can say the same thing about the Mondani wing now, too. To me, he should appear in every Democratic, every Republican ad, rather, up against a Democrat. Do you agree with him? Because, you know, how many years have we had Democrats say, do you agree with Trump, you know, of every Republican candidate? It's their turn to answer that one on Mondani, isn't it?
1: Well, Mondami and a lot of others, you know, that wing of the party, every time they have a primary on the Democrat side, it seems like it's won by a socialist. You know, we've seen that over and over again this year. And so, yeah, that's obvious talking point for the Republicans.
0: I want to ask you a question on a completely different issue. It seems as though every day some poll comes out to suggest that Americans are AI, anti-data centers. There's moratoriums popping up, even in states like Florida. American Experiment has done a lot of work in North Dakota on the fact that we have a lot of unused energy that could power some of these things. And we've seen, obviously, a lot of questions and concerns on this front as well. American Experiment does a great job of education. What do you make of this building a brush fire of opposition to data centers and AI?
1: What's interesting to me, Scott, is that it's popped up both on the left and on the right. And so for leftists to be anti-economic development, anti-progress, really, is not surprising. What's maybe surprising is that we're seeing a considerable amount of this opposition now on the right as well as the left. And I think there's a couple of reasons for that. One, I think there's a lot of misinformation circulating around, particularly on the right, about data centers, about artificial intelligence. And then I think some things do need to be done. I mean, people worry about drain on the electric grid and so on. And there's an obvious solution to that, which is that the data centers can themselves contribute electricity to the grid. And many of them are set up to do that. And so I think what we really need to do is to have an information campaign, but also to be working with state government in making sure that as these data centers are developed, that the worries that people have are not realized.
0: Yeah, because, as I say, number one, I want every well-meaning North Dakota, Minnesotan, anybody within the sound of our voice, South Dakota, Montana, to make sure that whatever concerns they have get answered in a factual way. But I also believe there is a real concerted effort to stunt the growth of this technology and the insatiable need to power it, because we're up against the Chinese in a massive AI race, and we don't want them to win.
1: Well, there's some evidence, too, that the Chinese are funding these anti-data center, anti-AI campaigns, much like the Russians for many years have funded the environmentalist movement in the United States to try to suppress production of American oil and gas. That's been going on for decades. And there's some evidence that we're seeing something similar now with the Chinese getting involved in American social media and so forth. But I think you're exactly right, Scott. I think we, you know, we

0: military to, you know, take on threats everywhere, advances in medicine and everything else. But I think it's a good point. I think that a lot of the opposition being fueled by outside bad actors, and you have to ask yourself, why would that be? I wonder. 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On the Minnesota side, AmericanExperimentND.org on the North Coast side. Thanks, John. Appreciate you. Happy Monday.
1: Happy Monday to you, Scott.
0: More after this on What's on Your Mind. RFK versus CNN. You'll love it.
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8: Extreme heat in France has killed hundreds of thousands of poultry, overwhelming carcass collection services and prompting authorities to consider on-farm burial in the two largest poultry-producing regions. The head of the French Poultry Industry Groups has estimated at least several hundred thousand poultry died at both indoor and outdoor farms, though it was too early to give a very precise figure. The Chamber of Agriculture of Brittany and another region warned that there have been massive poultry deaths. Together, the two regions account for nearly 60% of France's poultry flock. France is the European Union's third largest poultry producer behind Poland and Spain.
7: That's today's Focus on the Field with Bridget Riedel, your ag industry expert. 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

0: President blasts Iran's leaders. I'm Jack Callahan, Fox News. In a social media post calling Iranian leadership unbelievably duplicitous after Tehran denied there are new talks over the Strait of Hormuz. The president had canceled airstrikes against Iran at the request of Gulf allies who said there was progress being made. Fox's Lucas Tomlinson at the White House.
1: Looks like talks are off right now, and President Trump saying in part, nothing gets through to Iran unless we want it to, and nothing will get through unless a deal or total surrender is accomplished. So that means airstrikes could be on the menu as soon as this evening, perhaps.
0: We could learn more soon as the president will sign an executive order protecting military families in the Oval Office within the hour. Oil prices falling today, West Texas crude below $80 a barrel, but AAA says gas prices haven't budged, averaging $4.09 a gallon nationwide. Wall Street, the Dow, is trading more than 480 points higher. It had been up 600 points earlier in the session. NASDAQ and the S&P 500 also higher. The administration ordering more military hardware from defense contractors.
2: Northrop Grumman and Lockheed Martin signed framework agreements with the Pentagon to expand production of Patriot and THAAD missile interceptor components. The agreements are intended to triple and quadruple production for each of the anti-missile defense systems and stabilize supply chains. Last week, the Army awarded Lockheed Martin a nearly $60 billion contract to produce more Patriot interceptor missiles. Some members of Congress have raised concerns about the current stockpile of U.S. missiles and interceptors amid the ongoing conflict with Iran.
0: Fox's Jared Halperin. The outbreak of cyclospora has turned deadly. Health officials in Michigan report two people have died there from the parasitic stomach ailment linked to tainted produce. First known fatalities from the outbreak. 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
0: The country's largest city says it's still among the country's safest.
6: New numbers released by the New York City Police Department show that violent crime dropped nearly 13% across all five boroughs in July. That closes out the city's safest first 7 months on record, with the fewest murders, shooting incidents, shooting victims, and robberies in history, according to the NYPD. For comparison, officials say there were 380 shooting incidents between January and the end of July, down from 771 at the same time in 2020. Other major crime incidents are also down for July. Burglary declined 14% to the lowest in recorded history, while auto theft is down almost 25% and felony assaults decreased by 6%. In New York City, Tanya J. Powers, Fox News.
0: Acting Attorney General Todd Blanche closer to Senate confirmation, Texas Republican Senator John Cornyn and North Carolina's Tom Tillis dropping their threat to block Blanche's confirmation after he rescinded plans for a $1.8 billion fund to compensate people who'd claimed the Biden Justice Department prosecuted them for political reasons, including some of the January 6th defendants. A Senate committee vote on the Blanche nomination is scheduled for tomorrow. South Carolinians will hear tonight from several people who'd like to represent them in the U.S. Senate.
7: At least five South Carolina Republicans seeking the late Lindsey Graham's U.S. Senate seat will participate in tonight's debate. Those include the late senator's sister, Darlene Graham, who is already serving the remainder of her brother's term. She'll share the stage with current Congressman Russell Fry, former Congressman and Governor Mark Sanford, and businessman Mark Lynch. They're all running in the special primary on August 11th. Early voting starts Wednesday. The winner of that primary faces Democratic nominee Annie Andrews in November. Evan Brown, Fox News.
0: And I'm Jack Callahan. This is Fox News.
8: Partly cloudy and breezy as we head into the afternoon. We'll have highs in the mid to upper 80s and winds out of the south at 10 to 25. We'll see some thunderstorms develop this evening on a cold front. Some of those could be on the strong side. Those will be out of here by the midnight hour. We'll drop down overnight to a low in the mid to upper 50s and north winds at 10 to 20. And partly cloudy, breezy, and cooler for your Tuesday with highs in the low to mid 70s and winds out of the northwest at about 10 to 20. From the Flag Skywatch Weather Center, I'm Chief Meteorologist Dean Wysocki.
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0: talking to our chief meteorologist, Dean Wysocki, during the break. Sounds like it could be an active evening, which we may want to root for. They get some rain, for crying out loud, but a little balance between some significant rain and some thunderstorm activity. It could be severe weather tonight, so we'll keep you posted on that. And we'll wrangle Dean in here in just a little bit and find out what's happening there. Telephone number 701-271-1100. I have a question for you. So one of the toughest questions you'll ever get from me. There was a appearance by Robert F. Kennedy Jr., who heads up the Health and Human Services Department of the U.S., and Dana Bash from CNN yesterday. Who bashed who, do you think? Who won this little exchange? You ready for this? Kevin, you sound like you might have a thought on who won.
1: I didn't see it till after the morning show this morning, but yeah, go ahead.
0: It's everywhere. It's awesome. Listen to this.
2: You are the HHS secretary, and you are talking about things that that lead to vaccine hesitancy.
0: What the condescension here? You are the Health and Human Services secretary.
1: Vaccine hesitancy. You mean we shouldn't be hesitant on 40 plus vaccines?
0: Good time to bring it up too. After we know what we know now about the
1: exactly
0: psyop of COVID vaccinations. But here comes more dripping condescension from typical fake news folks
2: in this country, and it is something that causes problems for people when there is not anything.
3: Let me ask you something. Do you see your job as ending vaccine hesitancy, or do you see your job as telling the truth to the American people?
2: I see my job as telling the truth, and the truth is that there is study after study after study. It's one of the most studied things out there in science.
0: Run for your life when they say something studied, right? Didn't you get that? Trust the science during COVID. Let's trust the science. Who's winning so far, do you think? She's done most of the talking.
1: I'm studying it.
0: Yeah, are you studying it? Okay, you're studying the science to determine whether or not who's winning
1: here. Studying the outlay here.
0: Great question from him, by the way. What's your job? Are you really concerned about vaccine hesitancy? You want to end that, or you want to report the facts? She's bumbling around with this answer.
3: And it is like a parrot.
0: That's good stuff. I got to back that up. What do you call her there?
2: Out there in science.
3: You're repeating
2: and
3: it like a parrot. You're repeating like a parrot.
2: So
3: I've actually read the science.
2: You don't want to come back here and debate the science. I'm not debating this with you.
3: Of course you are.
2: No, because I'm not
3: debating. All you know how to do is repeat things that people told you and say, trust the experts. That's what you did during COVID. Now we know that Anthony Fauci, who was the expert, was lying about everything, about masks, about the social distancing, about natural immunity, about the transmission from the vaccine, about the source of COVID. He was lying, and you were punishing people for not trusting the experts. And now you're rolling out the experts again to talk about something that you have no personal knowledge of.
2: Okay, well, guess what? That is my job, to talk to people.
3: Your job.
0: That's my job, to tell you things I have no idea about, that I'm trusting somebody that affirms my bias. That's how they roll. Not done yet.
2: Am I allowed to talk? Yes, yes. And my job is to get as much information as I can.
0: Am I allowed to talk? Get as much information as I can.
2: And what we were doing, what we were doing in COVID and still with regard to these vaccines is getting the best information, the best science that we can, and putting it out there. And sir, what you are doing is causing information to be out there that is not accurate.
3: Who was lying to you?
0: You know, it's interesting because she claims that their job is to go out and get the best information. Here's a guy that is the head of Health and Human Services who spent his life on this science. Why is he not a trusted source? What they want to do is go find a quote-unquote trusted source that counters someone that actually spent their life doing this, because they don't like the answer. This is how they roll. And meanwhile, Tony Fauci's been exposed as a fraud again and again. And I love how they switch from what happened during COVID to say, well, there's vaccine hesitancy because you're bringing this stuff up. No, he's bringing up the facts. Thought you wanted to follow the facts. Remember this?
4: Often, when you get into the real world, the effectiveness of vaccines falls short of the original efficacy. That is not at all the case with the vaccines for COVID-19. No? So now we have two vaccines that are really quite effective. The mRNA vaccine, highly effective, extraordinarily efficacious, 94 to 95% for mild to mild.
0: What happened to 100%? Now 94 to 95, the numbers are dropping.
4: Moderate disease and virtually 100% efficacious. Because the real world effectiveness is even more impressive than the results of the clinical trial.
1: I like the music.
0: Don't you, though? This is beautiful, yeah. Doom-de-doom, yeah. They're going through a whole series of headlines here about how effective it's 100% effective. Yeah, Moderna, 100% effective.
1: Yeah, sure.
0: Norovax, J&J, 100%. Yeah. Interesting. Can't see it on the radio. But they started.
1: For Dana Bash, too, is what about the direct correlation between the now 24 to 26 individual vaccine doses that kids get and the increase in autism and ADHD and all of it? I mean, I'm surprised he didn't bring that up.
0: And by the way, if it's 100% effective, why'd we need 18 boosters?
1: Yeah. Hey, way too many questions there, Hannon. Easy now.
0: And this guy himself, injured by the vaccine, had a side effect, but we didn't want to tell anybody that, did we? This is incredible. I love RFK, though. Good for him for going there. It's perfect. Here's another doozy from, I love how they're unearthing this, but this is Anthony Fauci in 2004 talking about the flu and whether or not you need a vaccine for the flu. Listen to this.
5: You. But she's had the flu for 14 days. Should she get a flu shot?
6: Well, no. If she got the flu for 14 days, she's as protected as anybody can be, because the best vaccination is to get infected yourself.
5: And so
6: if she really has the flu, she definitely doesn't need a flu vaccine. If she really has the flu,
5: she should not get it again.
6: No, she doesn't need it, because it's the most potent vaccination is getting infected yourself.
0: Isn't this incredible? Take the words of these people, and where were media people like Dana Bash saying, well, wait a minute, Dr. Fauci, let me play you a clip from you in 2004 when you talked about the best vaccination is to get infected.
1: That's where I got all that. Even before that, you and I have been around a minute, Scott. We all were like, well, wait a minute. Getting sick gets you the immunity, gets you the antibodies and develops the immunity. And I mean, that's the whole point of the brilliance of the human system, of the human body. And he was one of the guys that was saying it in the day. And then COVID came around. Oh, no, you need this. You got to put your arm out here. Got to give you a shot. No. What if I just get it and I'm healthy and I don't have respiratory issues and I'm not elderly?
0: Well, you're fired then if you don't take it.
1: I mean, right?
0: Yeah.
1: Unreal.
0: It is.
1: Here we are again with this crap.
0: It's amazing how many things are coming to light. I just, there's no accident there. You look from Obama on down to all the ways they've been caught in this stuff. And this guy was the gold standard of science, now is the laughingstock. Texter says, to the idiots on CNN, nothing says to trust science like pleading the fifth 111 times. Yeah, yeah, exactly right. Not a good look. A good look. Yeah, exactly.
1: We need trust.
5: You're right.
1: There you go.
0: Yeah, exactly. You're right. I love the RFK. CNN had to put out a statement saying, you know, we ask tough questions at CNN. And we stand behind Dana Bash. Yeah, tough questions, all right. We noticed how that was. She was a humana, humana, humana, humana.
1: Yeah, this was for
7: her. Are you stupid? Are you a stupid person?
1: Okay,
0: there you go. Still one of my all-time favorites. Look a reporter in the eye and say, are you stupid? You're a stupid person. Oh, so good. Donald Trump has called off yet another attack plan for Iran because Arab neighbors said, we think they're ready to do a deal now. You think they're ready to do a deal? Or you think they're trying to buy more time? I think I know the answer. This is really getting frustrating. And the Arab neighbors are part and parcel responsible for it here. You agree? Tell me. Next. 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

0: 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Home cooking is spicy, cheesy, sausage mac. How about that? NP Avenue, chicken fried steak. 45th Street, Swedish meatballs. Castleton has barbecue pulled pork sandwiches today. Taco Mac also in Wahpeton. And Grand Forks by the Alera Center on 42nd, Sloppy Joe's, South Washington. Cheese ravioli Alfredo. 701-271-1100. What's on your mind? Ernie, you're next.
1: Yes, Scott, stop it. You're making me hungry. I'm going to have to stop at all those locations.
0: That's the idea. Yes. You have plenty of leftovers, too. Two sides in a bun come with every entree. There you go.
1: There we go. The reason I'm calling is I'm from an older generation. And my generation, we lived in neighborhoods. I'm from the East Coast originally. And mom and dad, we hear in a neighbor next door, you know, they all had big families back in the 50s. If a kid came down with measles or mumps or anything else, they dragged us over there and they dragged us back home. We got it over with. How does that sound?
0: Yeah. Common sense.
1: Yep. Yeah, and the first time that we took a vaccine was when Jonas Salk got the vaccine for polio, and he put it on the little sugar cubes, and we lined up in school, and we each took our little sugar cube and gulped it down, and that took care. I'll use a number, 99% of the cases of polio in the United States. But I don't know the actual number, but I'm guessing. Every school, every kid went through that line and had that sugar cube. Unless you were a parent that was against it.
0: Yeah, interesting.
2: Well, and there, like, remember during COVID, there were so many docs that talked about how that, like Salk's polio vaccine, that are perfect for the disease that you are vaccinating against. It just works perfectly. Measles, the MMR, but the COVID and all of the spike protein things and stuff, that was a completely different world, and the no testing and all of that. That's what red flagged me over and over again with that.
1: I regret the fact that I had the first two shots because I've got brain fog, and I don't know what's causing it. And I don't know. I'd like to blame it on COVID, but I don't know for sure. You know, maybe it's age. But the point I'm getting at is that, you know, the old days was when you got infected. In some way, what he was saying was right. I'm not a Fauci fan, but going and getting it directly, you know, after that you were supposedly immune from catching it again, unless you're going to get shingles down the road. You know, there's just no way to know exactly where you're going with this stuff.
0: That's so true. By the way, what you're talking about is something I've heard from many others. They call it long COVID, where that the brain fog doesn't go away. And there are treatments. I know hyperbaric oxygen has helped a lot of people through that. So you might want to look into that a little bit.
1: I know a doctor who almost died from COVID shots. I know this man personally, and he went through a hell because of it. He told me his story.
2: Oh, yeah.
0: Yep. They're out there.
2: They're everywhere, yeah.
0: Ernie, thanks for the trip down memory lane, by the way, and at a time when there were a handful of, you know, when the three of us went to school, the vaccine list. You know, you'd have to put in proof of vaccines before you could get enrolled in school. Or like, what, three or four?
2: Yeah.
0: Now there's
2: like two of them. Yeah.
0: There's a 40-some now. Tell me how
2: measles,
0: that makes any
2: mumps,
0: sense.
2: Rubella and polio. It was the MMR and polio.
1: It makes no sense. But anyway, thank you for taking my call. And you have a great day, Scott.
0: You too, Ernie. Thank you. 701-271-1100. Texter says, I watched Thank You, Dr. Fauci. Everyone should. Horrific what we've been put through. I do think he will stay in the U.S. for his own safety. I don't think he'll stay in the U.S. for his own safety. Other countries may find ways to hold him criminally responsible. Even the CCP is done with him now. He can't funnel any more money or data to them. That was an Angel Films movie. And Angel Films is one of the great, I don't know if you call them a production house or producers.
2: Success
0: or what.
2: Story.
0: They are. Yeah amazing. Yeah. The movies they put on. They put them in theaters. And then very often they go, obviously, to streaming services where you can buy them online. But thank you, Dr. Fauci. You'll find that from Angel Films. So that's Good advice from that listener. Another listener says, Iran buying more time can't be trusted. Yeah, I'm kind of wondering, like, how many times we do this, right? What are they doing in the meantime? Getting more help from China? I know we're watching all that, but I think the inevitable has to happen because they've got to get to a point where it's just unconditional surrender. I'm there. The stop and start stuff. Oof. Come on, let's go. Ryan in Fargo, you're next on What's on Your Mind. Go ahead, Ryan.
3: Hey guys, I got to figure out the most protective way to say this, but I have, let's just say, a guy I work flies, okay? And he has a girlfriend, well, a former girlfriend, but they were in, or I'm not even going to say where she was, but she's an air traffic controller for one of the centers in the U.S. Okay. And he was up in that area and went out to lunch with her during the COVID time. And he told me this while I was doing a check ride with him. And she asked him if he was going to get the jab. And he said, no, I hadn't planned on it. Why? She said, good, because that you wouldn't know, wouldn't believe what that is doing to pilots right now. She said she works the Air Route Traffic Control Center in a major area. And she said that they have had, since they were mandating the jab for all these airline pilots, and if you remember, they were all going on the blue strike, you know, so that they didn't have to take it for this reason. But she said, we have had at least a minimum of one event every single week since they started getting it where a pilot has become unresponsive in the cockpit. And she was warned, flat out, everybody was warned, that they are not allowed to ever report that, ever reveal it, or ever say anything about it, or they would lose their job. And they were not even allowed to let the other pilot divert to meet the needs of the emergency. They said they had to go to their normal airport where they were destined for, their original destination, and then stay in the cockpit until everybody deboarded and then get medical personnel on board. And there was one pilot I saw, he interviewed, I was watching him on YouTube. They had to defib him 9 times. He was the captain of a flight. And he almost died, but all these pilots were losing their medical because of that stinking jab.
0: Yeah.
2: And I wonder if that's because of living, you know, with a pressure environment, with the pressure, you'd think that more than just the pilots would have that problem flying, the passengers would have had that too. You would think. I mean,
3: but the pilots were mandated, Kev. If you remember, if they had a government contract, they had to get it.
2: Yep,
3: and you know, it's not just pilots. How many 21-year-old healthy athletes were dropping over dead of brain aneurysms and everything else?
2: Yeah.
0: And the thing you mentioned with pilots, there already was a pilot shortage, so it made things even worse. Added to the list, it was criminal. Is what it was. Maybe there could be a class action suit against Fauci. Some way to stop the madness. More after this on What's on Your Mind. Don't go away.
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7: From the Flagg Family Newsroom, I'm Chris Larson. White Earth police are continuing to investigate a shooting over the weekend in Manoman. Two people were injured. The shooting appears to be targeted. That, according to investigators, authorities have identified the suspects involved and are actively working to locate them. Anyone with information about the incident is asked to call the White Earth Police Department Dispatch Center at 218-983-3281. Fargo City Commissioner Michelle Turnberg is calling to move city elections from June to November to improve low voter turnout in municipal races. She highlights that less than 10% of the eligible voters recently elected the city's mayor.
8: It is an absolute embarrassment that the mayor of Fargo is elected with 10,000 votes in a city of 140,000 people.
7: City officials are currently reviewing legal details with council to determine if the election date change can be made directly by commission vote or require legislative action. And less than 2 weeks after being sentenced at the federal level, Vance Bolter faces his state charges this week. He's booked into the Hennepin County Jail Sunday morning and makes his first appearance today.
9: Partly cloudy and breezy as we head into the afternoon. We'll have highs in the mid to upper 80s and winds out of the south at 10 to 25. We'll see some thunderstorms develop this evening on a cold front. Some of those could be on the strong side. Those will be out of here by the midnight hour. We'll drop down overnight to a low in the mid to upper 50s and north winds at 10 to 20. And partly cloudy, breezy, and cooler for your Tuesday with highs in the low to mid 70s and winds out of the northwest at about 10 to 20. From the Flagg Skywatch Weather Center, I'm Chief Meteorologist Dean Wysocki.

0: There's a few red dirt roads out west, you know. It's Scoria.
1: Yeah.
0: Yeah. Can check those out, Western North Dakota regularly, as a matter of fact. Yeah. And these folks are going to be at Wee Fest, you said?
1: Saturday night, wrapping up the party this weekend at the Sioux Pass Ranch in DL. Yeah, Brooks and Dunn, Thomas Rhett, and Laney Wilson are the big three there this year.
0: I drove by there last night, stopped in on the way back from the lake, picked up a little Hotel Shore and pizza, which never disappoints. And there were a ton of campers there already. The campers get in this early?
1: Yeah, they started last Thursday.
0: No kidding.
1: Yeah, the workers and a lot of the setup guys and gals, yep.
0: Oh, okay. Oh, yeah. So that
1: the lineup, the lineup is there right now to get in their campgrounds starting tomorrow morning, early access tomorrow.
0: All right, so everybody else, the campers that were there are people that are working.
1: Yep, working, yep, or setting up the campers for the other people that are coming. Yeah, exactly.
0: Interesting. All right. Sounds good. Hey, President Trump is supposed to speak at the White House today. We might learn more about Iran, so we'll keep an eye on that for you as well. 27 till the top of the hour on What's on Your Mind, brought to you today by Pucklich, North Dakota's home for Chevy. 26 Denali GMC. I absolutely love my Sierra, and for many reasons. The Freedom Ride, as we call it, because it's loaded up with red, white, and blue. But mainly that technology. I was talking to somebody else this weekend, too, who had a new 26 with the Super Cruise. Talked about how much she loved it. I do, too. It's one of the many safety features that are in the new 26s. Well, actually, in some 25s as well. They just keep adding different models. Ask them about it at Pucklich. They'll walk you through all the technology that is designed to keep you safer. And you know what? They're just a good bunch of folks to do business with. So many of their customers are repeat customers. They love doing business there. They hustle for you. Big energy. They're great. Pucklich, Valley City with Chevy and GMC. And North Dakota's home for Chevy, Pucklich, and Bismarck. You tell them Scott sent you. All right. Do you like the ward system of city governance or the commission side? Fargo has five city commissioners right now, one of which is the mayor and two are just commissioners. And they're talking about going to a ward system. Carter Ising is here. And Carter and the team at Cass County Republicans host Politics in a Plate once a month and have interesting little conversations. They've moved it to the evening now to give more people a chance to participate in that. And Carter's here to talk a little bit about it with us today. How are you?
2: Doing well, Scott. It's always good to be here.
0: Is the evening thing permanent now?
2: I'm not sure. We're kind of just feeling it out to see how the attendance goes. We were encouraged by last month, so we'll kind of see how tomorrow goes, and yeah, we'll take it from there. I want to make sure people have the opportunity to participate.
0: Yeah, that's a good idea. I think it's always nice to do that. You hear sometimes when things are in the middle of the day, people that are working can't go, but nice to try it and see if you can get some more people there. So you got a little debate going this time. Tell us about it.
2: Yeah, that's right. So the Fargo wards, I know, Scott, you've talked about it a lot on this show, and people have a lot of opinions on it, and some people are still working on forming those opinions. Tomorrow, we're going to give everyone an opportunity in Fargo to hear some back and forth from both sides of the aisle on this idea and kind of decide whether you like it, whether you're for it or against it. We've got Arlette Preston. She's one of the signers of the petition. She'll be talking in favor, and we've got our favorite commissioner, Michelle Turnberg, speaking against it. I think they both got some ideas. They both have a lot of merit, and we just want to see kind of, you know, how do these stack up?
0: We had Michelle Turnberg on last week. She was talking about the fact she just thought we had bigger fish to fry. It's in my words, not hers, but that there were, you know, other things that should take priority over this. By the way, is it on the ballot? Have they gathered enough signatures for this to actually be on the ballot?
2: It is. I was just looking it up earlier. I believe this is going to be an October 6th ballot. So it's not going to be
0: election.
2: Special election. It's not going to be on the November ballot.
0: So. Interesting. And usually those special elections, the people that go vote are the people that are most motivated for it.
2: No kidding. So, right.
0: Has probably a pretty good chance of passing. I honestly don't know where I fall on this thing. I sort of feel like if it's not broken, don't fix it. But what do you see as the arguments in favor of it?
2: Well, there's been so much, I mean, kind of a little different subject, is there's been so much messing around with Fargo's elections in the last few years. I mean, we went from regular elections to having the approval voting that got struck down by the state. Now we're back to just normal voting. But then there's this wards petition, which would take the commissioners from being elected citywide, where everybody in the city votes for every commissioner, to, of course, a ward system where you're in your ward and you have one person that represents you. Of course, I've heard talk of, you know, let's maybe move the Fargo commissioner elections to November so we get more people to vote. You know, there's so much messing around with this elections.
0: That I like. Just anything that we can get more than, you know, and it's sort of sad. I just love to think that people would be you know, enthused to exercise their civic duty and go vote. But, you know, the summer elections get horrible turnout. Fargo's probably the worst, but it's not good anywhere.
2: Yeah, I'd love to see that change. And this is just another one of those where it's honestly an experiment. There's so many people from both sides of the aisle that are opposed and for this. I mean, I don't want to put words in anyone's mouth, but I think I've seen Mayor Boucher, he supports it. Of course, former commissioner, conservative guy Tony Gehrig is in favor of it. But then we've got people like Michelle Turnberg, right? Very conservative commissioner, and she's opposing it. So that's why I wanted to set this up as the URC, is a time for us to actually hear these ideas, or rather the idea and the opposition to the idea, put forward on a stage where you can ask questions. We're going to have a little bit of a debate. We'll kind of have them go back and forth for just a bit on kind of their opening thoughts. Then we're going to open it for a Q&A time. I want people to ask questions, ask hard questions.
0: So what do you see as the arguments in favor? What do you think you're going to hear there?
2: I think one is that it gives you more personal representation. Right now, when you elect a commissioner, that commissioner represents the entire city. If you ever, I don't know for sure right now where all the commissioners live, but for example, if they all lived, say, on the north end of Fargo, they're not going to understand the issues of the south side, right? Which roads have to be fixed? You know, is there a lot of congestion here? Something like that. They're also not listening. They're also not going to have as much exposure to the whole tax base, right? Different parts of Fargo are going to feel the burdens of property tax and whatever taxes differently, and you don't have that representation. So I think having that more personal, where it's just one neighborhood, one area, one section of town. We're also moving from four commissioners to six council members, if this passed. To an extent, right? It's kind of, do we want a bigger or a smaller commissioner? I don't know the answer to that question. But one thing it will do for sure is it will result in better representation, because it's a smaller area that you represent. You will represent those people's interests.
0: Tony Gehrig has argued in favor of it, that it would mean conservatives would have a better chance of a majority on the city commission. I don't know. I mean, it sort of seems like impossible to answer. Depending on the candidates, and maybe it's because you'd have more in legislative districts that would be Republican, where you could pull commissioners from. But what do you make of that argument?
2: It's interesting. It's both a math problem and a problem of who gets to control the boundaries of the wards, right? And that's one very big concern, is who gets to set those ward boundaries. If they were done correctly, I think if they're done fairly, one thing you do is, because you divided on population, you're going to have a lot of high propensity voters, such as the downtown, which tends to lean very blue. I'm very strongly voted for Mayor Boucher. Those people will be set in their own ward. They're going to have their own representative, but they won't have control over the representatives council members from another area of town. So if that happens, where most of your voters who vote right now, if they tend to be clumped into their own wards, well, all of a sudden the other wards, yes, they'll have lower voter turnout overall. But maybe that's an opportunity where those wards with less voter turnout, maybe it's easier to get conservatives in. It's a big if. It's a big if. It always is.
0: If you have an opinion on this, by the way, always welcome your thoughts. You can text or call 701-271-1100. Might be a good idea to go to this debate and hear the pros and cons a little bit, so you can formulate your opinion. I would imagine everybody's sort of like you and I are, Carter, in this. Like, I don't have necessarily a strong opinion either way. Want to learn more about it. So good place to do it. Tell us where and when you're doing that again.
2: Yeah, we're going to be at the Avalon Event Center Tuesday, tomorrow evening. Starting at 5 o'clock, we got a cash bar. 5:30 is supper. And then 6 o'clock tomorrow at the Avalon is when we're going to have the debate start.
0: Yeah. And again, new time. So don't show up for lunch.
2: Yep.
0: So come in the evening.
2: Show up from 5 to 6 and we'll be there.
0: Yeah, exactly right. What else is going on with the United Republican Committee?
2: Yeah. Another thing we're planning is we have a summer picnic. It's something we've done in the past, and we're bringing that back. That's going to be on, Friday, August 14th. We'll give you, maybe you have to come on later on in the month to kind of talk about that more, but we've got a couple exciting guests, a couple Republicans out there to kind of talk to you about what's going on in the state, what's going on in the city. We just want to have a good opportunity to do a little fundraising. We've got some auction items for sale. Just kind of a good opportunity for people to come out and get to know each other, mingle a little.
0: Yeah, it's always a nice little event that you guys throw on, get people to come out there and meet some elected leaders. Usually some statewide folks stop by, and
2: that's right,
0: legislative candidates and whatnot. Tell us a little bit about the Cass County United Republican Committee and what you do.
2: Yeah, so the United Republican Committee, we've been around for quite a while. I think I've heard it was formed back in the 80s. It was kind of a collection of the local Republican district chairs. There are 11 legislative districts in Cass County, and those 11 district chairs, you know, we kind of try to work together, help each other out. You know, Cass County is, I don't remember the number offhand, but it's split Democrat Republican, the representation we send out to Bismarck. So our goal is to try to get not only Republican representation, but good Republican representation, get as many people sent out to Bismarck that'll not only work for the benefit of the city of Fargo, but also the small cities surrounding. I'm a little outside of Fargo. I want to see my interest represented. And so trying to send Republicans out there is kind of our goal. Obviously, outside of the Republican side, you know, there are a lot of nonpartisan races like this commissioner, the commissioner stuff, the mayor. We try to help influence those in a positive way by talking to the candidates, telling people, hey, this is a good candidate. Maybe that's not such a good candidate. And that's our goal.
0: And I like the fact that it unites people, obviously United Republican Committee, to a cause on the Republican side and organizes things a little bit. I think there's a lot of people out there that are curious and want to know more, and going to a politics on a plate or a picnic or any of these things are a good idea, really good idea. Crystal has a question for you. Carter, before we let you go.
2: Yeah.
3: Yes. Hi there. Is me?
0: Yes. Your question for Carter. Go ahead.
3: Yeah, there we are. Yes, I was wondering what the extra expense it's going to take to do the ward system. Where's that money going to come from? Because we've only got a limited budget, and what are you going to get rid of in order to pay for it? Thank you.
2: Yeah, that's a good question. I think for the most part, I hate to say this, it's kind of a problem for the city commission to figure out. But at the end of the day, I'm not sure that this is going to be a huge expense. I mean, there'll be, you know, a little bit of expenses with just, you know, there'll be a special election expense. I'm not sure why the commission didn't just decide to put it on the November ballot. I think we have enough time to do that, but that was a decision the current commission decided to make. Addition to that, you know, it's a one-time expense. Yes, I acknowledge that. There's a lot of things we spend money on in the city, and I think if we think this is a better way to form our government, I guess I think the cost is probably worth
0: the expense, huh? One more time on the debate day.
2: Yep, tomorrow at the Avalon Event Center at 5 p.m.
0: All right, there you go, folks. Get over there and make a decision which way you're going to lean on this one, and we have now till October to debate it and do it. Thanks, Carter. Good to see you.
2: Thanks so much.
0: Carter Eisinger from the Cass County United Republican Committee. What's happening with weather tonight? Dean Wysocki going to tell us next. Ian McCoy is on the phone from J&M Truck Sales. Hey, Ian, what do you have for wheel loaders right now?
4: 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I got some Cats, some John Deere, some Volvo, some Case. Nice low-hour stuff. Good rubber. Clean, not smoked in. 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

0: 7 before the top of the hour on What's on Your Mind. President Trump is signing an executive order about military families today. Jennifer Hegseth, who would be the spouse of course, Pete Hegseth, our Secretary of Defense, Secretary of War now, is the chair of a military spouse commission. So I would imagine going to take questions, and when he does, we'll bring it to you here on the show. Dean Wysocki, our chief meteorologist, is here. Looks like tonight could bring some severe weather.
1: Possible. Yeah. Okay. Yeah. Let's
0: rain.
1: Let's hope so. Yeah. Because, man, I'll tell you what. This morning, all right. So there's a cold front off to our north, and it's running right along that, let's say, International Falls through Grand Forks area. And those areas picked up 1 to 3 inches of rain this morning. Great news for the Boundary Waters, some much needed rain up there. And that extended down through Warren and into Grand Forks, 1 to 3 inches of rain. Now, that front is moving southward towards the FM area. And that is going to bring some showers and storms as we head into the evening hours, where the Fargo area and areas into north central Minnesota are under a slight risk for severe weather as that front passes through. The timing on that, about 6 o'clock tonight through about 10 o'clock tonight. And again, we'll keep a very close eye on it. The best thing that could happen is that front stalls over our area and we get some much, much, much needed rainfall in our area. I don't see that happening. I'm seeing a quarter to a half inch. But again, if that front stalls, the possibility is there of getting up to an inch of rain. But again, that would be about 6 o'clock to 10 o'clock time frame. You move out west, it's a dry day, Jamestown westward for the rest of the day. In fact, a pleasant weather in the 70s across the majority of the state. So very pleasant weather, although it's going to stay dry out in the west, out around Dickinson, Watford City, Bismarck, those areas. Unfortunately, not going to see a drop of rain most of the week. There's a few light showers possible out in the far west this evening. But other than that, I'm not seeing much with temperatures in the 70s, nighttime lows in the 40s. That's a nice little change. Now, as we head throughout the rest of the week, after today's or this evening's chance of rain in the far east, the rest of the week is dry across the entire state and warming temperatures with 70s statewide on Tuesday. And then low 80s in the east on Wednesday, mid 80s in the central and mid to upper 80s, about mid 80s in the west. But by the end of the week, everybody's in the upper 80s to right around 90 statewide. And it looks like a pretty hot weekend coming up as well with temps right around 90 or into the 90s for this upcoming weekend. So the only shot for rain I'm seeing here is today into tonight. So fingers crossed in the east that we get some much needed rain between about 6 o'clock and 10 o'clock tonight.
0: How's the drought index looking?
1: We're in level 2, D2 category here in the far east. Out west, it's basically D1. The whole state is in at least a slight drought to moderate drought conditions, and it's not getting any better. I just don't see this pattern breaking. I do see a few more chances for rain over the next week to 10 days, but nothing to get excited about, unfortunately. So the drought conditions are going to continue and even get a little worse across the state over the next couple of weeks.
0: All right, we better do some serious praying between now and tonight.
1: Well, yeah, I mean, the models, a good example this morning, the models did not predict 1 to 3 inches of rain in that narrow corridor up around Grand Forks. It
0: stalled out up there.
1: It stalled out, so let's hope that front stalls out over our area at least for a couple hours this evening while these thunderstorms are developing and they can train over the same area. At least give us a little bit more precip than what the models are calling for.
0: Yeah. That'd be wonderful.
1: No doubt. No doubt.
0: Wonderful. Thank you, sir.
1: You got it.
0: Dean Wysocki, our chief meteorologist. We'll be watching that tonight. And, of course, when the severe weather hits, you want to, whether you got the app, whether you're on the radio, whatever. I always suggest the app just because you never know if you had severe weather. Two things. One, sometimes that AM signal get a little crackly. Doesn't happen when you have the app. And second of all, you lose power, lights go out, and you don't. You got your phone working there. So a good way to go, and Dean Wysocki is the best of the best, no doubt about it. Absolutely great. Let's dip in on this coverage of what we're seeing here from President Trump. I would imagine he's going to take questions here, usually does. But right now, they're talking about an executive order on military families, which is Interesting. See what we can find out about that.
2: Asking them to solve these problems and give you good recommendations, and we're happy to help them do that.
3: So, you know, we have Desiree's been with us for a long time, and she's directly and indirectly done what she's doing for a long, long time, covered numerous presidents, and she basically responds to the public when the public, they send things. Sometimes they send gifts. They actually, it amounts to millions of dollars in small money. And I said, well, what happens to that money? They send it back, or they do charitable work, but it's literally millions. They send it to me. I should be able to get it. She won't give it to me. I should be entitled to it. No, but they send it to me as just a gesture. But they write thousands and hundreds of thousands of letters, and she's got a staff that's all volunteer. And I have one question. How do I compare

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8: If I ask pretty much anyone if July was hot or cool, the 100% answer would be hot. If you're old enough, the hot summer that many of you remember was back in 1988 and the almost as bad 1989. Both of those years, in July, Fargo recorded 14 days with a high temperature of 90 degrees or warmer. Last month, we had even more 90-degree days. I would say that even impresses me, and I don't say that very much when it comes to weather statistics. The July record for the most 90-degree days was back in 1936, when Fargo recorded 22 such days. That is one of those records that will be hard to beat. Yet the difference between this summer and others is our June was relatively cool.
7: That's the Richeson Report, your focus on the field with North Dakota State climatologist Daryl Richeson.
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9: Protecting America's military families. I'm Jack Callahan, Fox News. President Trump, a few minutes ago, signing an executive order creating a commission to find ways to help military spouses.
10: This commission will provide recommendations for improving the quality of life for military spouses so that we can better support both our military families and the entire United States Armed Forces. The commission will develop suggestions to address particular challenges in housing, employment, healthcare, education, child care, and just about everything else you can think of.
9: The commission will be chaired by Secretary of War Pete Hegseth's wife. President also insisting there is progress in diplomatic efforts to end the conflict with Iran.

0: President Trump says whether Iran wants to admit it or not, the two sides are talking of a solution to end the war and Iran's nuclear program. In a social media post, the president accuses Iranian leadership of being unbelievably duplicitous. Iran says it has no plans for direct talks with the U.S. President Trump pulled back from ordering a massive attack over the weekend, saying a deal is imminent to open the Strait of Hormuz and the denuclearization of Iran.
1: Fox's Jared Halpern at the White House. Two Republican senators who had threatened to vote against Acting Attorney General Todd Blanche's nomination now support his confirmation in tomorrow's Senate committee vote. After Blanche formally rescinded a controversial $1.8 billion anti-weaponization fund, part of the Trump IRS tax settlement, Senators Sean Cornyn and Tom Tillis say they will vote for Blanche's nomination to be Attorney General full-time. Two people in Michigan afflicted with the Cyclospora parasite have died. They are the first two deaths linked to the outbreak, which is blamed on tainted produce. Each had underlying health conditions. Wall Street, the Dow, up more than 600 points. 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
1: New details have been released in the weekend mass shooting at an Idaho fast food restaurant.
14: Investigators say the gunman acted alone. He's been identified as 24-year-old Chad Williams, but law enforcement says they're still trying to figure out why he killed three people and injured seven more. They says police praise an armed citizen and an off-duty state trooper for engaging the attacker and stopping more people from getting hurt. The FBI is now on the scene and helping with the investigation. There are potentially hundreds of witnesses who need to be interviewed. Max Gordon, Fox News.
1: Light winds and lower temperatures are forecast to help firefighters battling wildfires in eastern Washington state today. 60,000 people have been forced to flee their homes in the Spokane area. The fires have destroyed at least 600 homes, businesses, and other structures. Three of the fires at zero containment. Lindsay Clancy's murder trial is now in its second week. She's accused of strangling her three children in Plymouth, Massachusetts in 2023. Her defense attorneys blame postpartum psychosis. Prison time for a British man for freezing his dead mom.
15: A British man who kept his mother's body in a freezer for nearly 3 years while continuing to receive her pension is sentenced to more than 2 years behind bars. Christopher Phillips, who admitted preventing the lawful burial of his 89-year-old mother, also admitting to two counts of fraud for failing to notify authorities about the death. Sylvia Phillips died in March of 2023, and South Wales police, responding to a welfare call from her doctors, discovered her body this February in the freezer next to flowers and a birthday card to her from her son and their family dog. A psychiatrist noting that Phillips had a dependent relationship with his mother and was suffering from a recognized mental disorder. Lillian Wu, Fox News.
1: Major League Baseball's trade deadline now less than 4 hours away. Earlier today, the Phillies acquired National League batting champion Luis Arraez from the Giants for prospects. I'm Jack Callahan. This is Fox News.
16: Partly cloudy and breezy as we head into the afternoon. We'll have highs in the mid to upper 80s and winds out of the south at 10 to 25. We'll see some thunderstorms develop this evening on a cold front. Some of those could be on the strong side. Those will be out of here by the midnight hour. We'll drop down overnight to a low in the mid to upper 50s and north winds at 10 to 20. And partly cloudy, breezy, and cooler for your Tuesday with highs in the low to mid 70s and winds out of the northwest at about 10 to 20. From the Flag Skywatch Weather Center, I'm Chief Meteorologist Dean Wysocki. 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
1: And it's another hour of What's on Your Mind. We've got a special session coming to North Dakota to deal with something I hadn't heard of a week ago. But I guess I don't run in those circles. But a substance that is causing some alarm with the law enforcement. Tell you about that coming up before we're done. President Trump taking questions after he signed an executive order creating a military spouse commission. We'll bring you those comments before we're done for the hour. Welcome your calls, questions, and comments. One listener says, related to our conversation last hour, on the ward system, as a conservative, I lean toward more local representation that the ward system would bring. The idea that all five commissioners could live on the same cul-de-sac is disturbing. On the other hand, I'm a big fan of if the five best are next-door neighbors, then so be it. I guess I'm kind of a fence sitter on this, but leaning slightly towards the ward system. I'm a fence sitter, too. I can't deter. I want to know more. Just got to dig into this a little bit. Tony Garrig, if you listen to him, you'd say, yeah, I'm going to walk on broken glass for this thing. But I'm not so sure what he thinks is going to happen will happen. Anyway, kind of the question of the day, if you want to weigh in on that, 701-271-1100. I noticed the announcement on a project recently in downtown Fargo that was in a building that was well known in this part of the area, Fargo Brewing Company, former home to Fargo Brewing Company, and there's a new owner and a new development that is happening in that. We love celebrating good entrepreneurs here, so I asked Dustin Sheffer to come tell us a little bit about this investment in downtown Fargo. How are you?
2: Hey, Scott, doing great. As they say, a long-time listener, first-time caller.
1: Yeah, there you go. We love it. 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
1: Wow.
2: But it was originally the first dealer of Caterpillar construction equipment in the Dakotas region here. And after that, it was bought by Butler Machinery. 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Alloway Steel Manufacturing was in there for a long time. 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And so, we purchased the building, and now I would, say it's mixed use. We've got light industrial manufacturing in there. 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We've got the best coffee shop in Fargo, Bruno's Coffee Company, in the old tap room. And so they've got a great green space and patio along the railroad tracks there on the south side of the building. A handful of my companies and team members are in there as well. So, and then co-working. I had fortunate in the first chunk of my career, got to travel the country, and sometimes you need a place to set up shop. You're not ready for a full lease. Maybe it's a, early entrepreneurial thing, or you're just in town for a short period of time. We saw Fargo had a little bit more demand for that kind of space. So we took the old concert hall for those that were in the building, and there's six private offices and room for about 20 other flex and dedicated desks for folks that want to get started in their entrepreneurial venture and have a low bar.
1: So, yeah, let's explain co-working space. So I might be, like you say, a salesman, or I might be starting a new company and I'm hiring people. It is, all mixes right there in the same spot, but don't have to sign a long-term lease or have more space than I need to start with,
2: Yeah,
1: right?
2: Exactly. It's just intended to be that lowest bar for an entrepreneur. So whether you want one individual office, $685 a month, just month to month, no long-term commitment, that's great. As you add employees, you can just add a desk, $180 for the month, and they can come in and use any of the open desks. You got conference rooms that you can book by the hour. You got the coffee shop right next door, 10% off. If you're a co-working member, you get 10% off Bruno's Coffee, for the folks that you're hosting in our space. And so it really is great. I'm at my core, I'm a farm kid from Langdon, North Dakota. And so, you know, growing up around the farm shop, the shop is where you build your life, build your reputation, also probably where you host your kid's birthday party. And when Christmas gets too big for the living room, you move it into the shop. And so that's what we've renamed the building in that sort of Dakota spirit of, you know, hey, this is where, this is a place where we're going to bring people together. It's a place where we're going to build things. And to be able to do that in downtown Fargo is pretty great.
1: So tell us a little bit about why downtown. You obviously could do something like that anywhere. I love the history and the character of the building, but really you could go anywhere. Tell us why downtown.
2: Yeah, we could. And, you know, I think really I love downtown. I love it for the walkability. I love it for the visibility of these businesses as well. I acquired Sign Badgers, you know, roughly a year ago. Most people probably would never have heard of it because it was in like a windowless shop condo in West Fargo. And that works great for a ton of businesses. You know, let's say you're moving chemical product and you just need pallet racking and you're not, you know, don't have customers coming through the door. Hey, that's a great use case for you. But for us to be able to, you know, give our employees, access to sunlight during the day is pretty great. You know, access to be able to walk to lunch. I like took a picture of the first person I saw walking to go get lunch. That's all really awesome. And for us to be able to have the coffee shop next door too, is great. And this is a little bit of the best of both worlds. You know, I hear parking complaints about downtown. Hey, I'm, you know, I don't mind the parking garage. I use it, you know, probably 3-4 times a week. It's free on evenings and weekends. I think a lot of people don't realize that. But our space is right on the edge of downtown. We happen to have 63, you know, surface parking lot spaces. You can see the door when you park your car, and a lot of people want that. So it works great for us there too.
1: Yeah, very interesting. How would you, as a downtown business owner, describe downtown right now?
2: I think we've seen an amazing turn. I mean, downtown is, I know folks have had perceptions about safety and some concerns about parking for the last several years. And I think a lot of those things were real, but I would just say as somebody who's down there, you know, several times a week, every week, you know, for some period of years now, it's never been better. It's never been more vibrant. There's never been more parking and more activity down there. And even just this summer, you can tell there's a different energy and it feels like we're roaring back. Super excited that the convention center is going to go downtown. I think that was the absolute smartest place for it from a, you know, public investment standpoint, from activating everything we've got going on down there, restaurants and all the other businesses are going to get a great lift. So excited for that project too.
1: And by the way, the downtown business owners were a big reason it did end up downtown in that decision, because they were very vocal about, you know, downtown and the investment that happened to this point, and were advocates for it. Mayor Mahoney, previous mayor, said very clearly that that won it, you know, that would definitely won it, because business owners made the pitch and convinced enough members of the city commission. You mentioned things considerably better this summer. Why? What is different this summer, do you think?
2: Well, you know, I guess I'd maybe just speculate the engagement center moving was maybe helpful for downtown businesses, you know, got into maybe a more suitable location to the west of downtown there. There's more services available to those folks who need them in a centralized location. So I think that was a big help. And, you know, and I think just generally COVID, such a strange time, and you know, businesses went through such interesting swings, and they were fully out of that now, and everybody's, you know, back to getting outside and hosting events. TEDx Fargo was amazing. Lots of people downtown for that as well. Sign Badgers had the opportunity to do the big face mural on the Roco building, so lots of folks seeing themselves in public art is great as well.
1: Yeah, and we have a new police chief, which who seems I talked to him not long ago downtown, and talked a lot about the fact that they want a larger presence down there, want to be seen. So that's helping too.
2: For sure. Yeah. No, I'm all for it. I think it's great. And I will say, I told the folks at Bruno's, any Fargo PD member that comes in, you know, in uniform or not, if they know they're a cop, the coffee's on me.
1: There you go. I love it. Dawson Schefter, and the new project is called The Shop. It's now open. 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
2: Co-working space still available, but going fast. 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
1: 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And boy, oh boy, did you get that done in a short order. Yeah, I love it.
2: 90 days. I wish it was only $45,000, but a little more investment there.
1: That's how that building rolls. It's pretty cool. So a little plug for Sign Badger before you go.
2: Yeah, a visual marketing company, been around in Fargo for a decade, really serves companies throughout the United States. We ship about 75% to 80% of our product out to other states. And so anything signage, anything large format printing, from, you know, big fence banners to your exterior, you know, monument signage, inside wayfinding signage. You know, I've told them signage is a real blessing. Yeah, sure, we get to sell acrylic and it tells you where you're going, but we get to change somebody's day. You know, if that's a new mom walking into the hospital, doesn't know where to go, a good sign points them to the right direction, reduces that anxiety. Single dad in the grocery store looking for the right aisle, same thing. So, you know, we're really a signage partner for people, and, you know, extend beyond just sticking letters on doors.
1: You must have seen me in the grocery aisle. Maria writes down 20 things for me to get, and I wander around like a, you know, lost puppy trying to find it.
2: You and me both.
1: Yeah. So signage helps. Visual marketing. I like that. I learned a new term today.
2: There you go.
1: That's visual marketing. Dawson Schefter, thank you for investing in Fargo and giving us something new.
2: Thanks, Scott.
1: Yeah. Love that co-working space. Pretty cool. Not a lot of that in Fargo. Some of the bigger cities have it. All right. We'll pick up on what President Trump is saying. He is taking questions from the reporters when we come back. Don't go away.
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0: Back on What's on Your Mind, still to come, a little more detail on the special session to deal with a dangerous substance. And also the Military Museum, which is in some measure of fundraising trouble. Tell you about that before we're done this hour. But President Trump is taking questions in the Oval Office right now after signing an executive order on a military spouse commission. And I don't know about you, but I love when he wrestles with the media in the Oval Office. Let's listen in here.
1: On behalf of the press corps, I thank you, ladies, for what you do for our service members in this country.
2: Thank you.
1: Mr. President, are the talks with Iran now off and our airstrikes?
2: No, they're on. They're going on right now. It's an amazing thing. We have a little problem with Iran because we have many talks and we'll say we have or we don't have. You know, we're straight about it. But they deny it. But they're not denying it. No, they just put out a statement, not denying it. But for some reason, they, when they're talking, they don't like saying that they're talking. So I say, wait, we're in talks. Big deal. We're in talks. And they'll sometimes deny it, even though they spend hours and hours together talking. No, the talks are going along. We're going to hit them very hard yesterday, very, very hard, harder than any attack, I think I can say, General, from a point of knowledge, any attack since World War II. That's pretty big. And we were set to go, and they called. And in addition, Saudi Arabia called, and UAE called, Qatar called. I called some numerous people. Not, I don't want to use the word begging, but somewhere in particular, Iran did not want to be hit. And they said, we want to talk. We want to talk about the strait, but more importantly, from my standpoint, we want to talk about the denuclearization of Iran. Because this is what it's all about. This is why I'm doing this. And it should have been done. It's now 50 years. We keep saying 47 years, but 3 years have gone by. But it's for 50 years that other presidents should have been doing what I, or other countries. Didn't have to be us, but other countries. And nobody did it. And it was time. And we hit them hard with the B-2s more than a year ago now. And that knocked out their capability, their potential capability. We've done a great job. But when we talk, we say we're talking. If we're not talking, when you ask me, no, we're not talking, I'll say it. But we are talking right now. We're talking. And we're talking at the request of Iran, backed by Saudi Arabia, backed by UAE, and backed by Qatar in particular, but others also. Many, many countries called. Many, the leaders of many are friendly with a lot of them. Almost all of them, one way or the other, and they all wanted to give this a last chance. This is a last chance. This is not something that, if it doesn't happen, this is a last chance for them to sign a good document. Yeah, please.
3: Mr. President, New York City Mayor Zohran Mamdani is requiring an ID to access his government-run grocery stores. What then is your message to Democrats who do not want to pass the Save America Act and ensure, ID at the ballot box?
2: This was just announced. Yeah. I heard about it. Yeah. Well, I wish they'd have an ID to access the voting booth. You know, they don't want to access the voting booth with any identification. We want voter ID and we want proof of citizenship. Well, he also had a thing where you had to have two different IDs to shovel snow during the winter, right? So that's a very friendly question. I like her. Who are you with?
3: One American News, sir.
2: Very good. All right. Good question. Very good.
3: There are almost 20 GOP senators who have pledged to stay in D.C. to pass the Save America Act. So what's your message to the rest of the senators who are still on their summer recess?
2: I think there's nothing more important than the Save America Act. I think they should stay. They do what they want, but I think they should stay.
4: Mr. President,
2: I think it's so important to get it finished.
4: Yeah. Mr. President, where are the Iran talks and what are your requirements?
2: We'll find out today or tomorrow. I mean, they're going to go quickly, one way or the other. It's not very complex. We're talking about the strait, the opening of the strait, having it open literally by tomorrow, completely open. And that's phase one. And phase two is we then will talk about the nuclear capacity, the nuclear, what, you know, as we've been mentioned, that basically, it's, I think most say, the denuclearization of Iran has to happen. Has to happen, and that'll be the second phase. But the first phase is the opening of the straits. The second phase will be the denuclearization, and that'll take a little while. But we're very strong on it. They cannot have a nuclear weapon. Iran cannot have a nuclear weapon, and I have never changed in that. Yeah, please, in the back.
5: Thank you, Mr. President. You said that if Democrats get back into power, what is happening in Spain awaits America. What should voters in other countries with elections coming up soon take away from what's going on?
2: We have to be very careful with the whole socialist thing. I think in many cases it's much more than socialist. They skipped socialism. They went directly to communism. But when I saw what happened in Spain, I said, you know, we had a version of that. You could say much worse. We allowed 25 million people under Joe Biden, the Democrats. We had open borders, and countries all over the world, almost all of them, sent people that they don't want into our country. And we've gotten a lot of them out, and we're getting more. including murders. And I always said 11,888. That was the number of murders. Many of them committed more than one murder. And we're going to be just like that if you put these lunatics in that I see running for office. We had an open border a year and a half ago. We had the worst border in the history of our country. Now we have the best border. We haven't had one person come in, and this is done by the Democrats, not by left-leaning people. They do charts. And they have, in 15 months, not one person has come in through our southern border illegally. Now, that's pretty amazing. I'd say maybe 10, maybe 15. They say none. And believe me, if they did, they'd love to report it. But you could go outside in those vast plazas where hundreds of thousands of people gathered when they stormed our country, just like they did, in my opinion, worse, just like they did to Spain. They stormed our country. And those borders are those big plazas that were built. They put concrete down. And now you look at them and there's grass growing in the cracks. Nobody comes up because they know they're not going to get through. And if they do get through, they're going to be taken out, brought back to their country. So we've done a fantastic job. You know, somebody said you did it too fast. I did it in 30 days, my first 30 days. Biden couldn't do it. He couldn't get it done. He tried at the end. He tried to do something because it was so overwhelming. It was so bad politically. But we did it in 30 days. Somebody said you should have taken a year and a half or 2 years, complete it, because everyone forgets. Even my speechwriters, they say, sir, nobody wants to hear about the border anymore. You've done it. It's an incredible job you've done, but nobody wants to hear about it. And I should have taken a couple of years to do it because, the public has about a 2 year, people do, they have a 2 year memory for certain things. They have a 2 week memory. I may have gotten elected, certainly partially on the border. And because we did such a great job, it was a long time ago. I did it twice. I did it in 2016 when it was bad, but I did it this last time when it was really bad. It was, Steve, I would say many, many times worse than it was in 2016. 2016 was bad, but what we just had a year and a half ago, that was the worst border maybe in world history. There's not a third world country that would have allowed that to happen, where people coming in from prisons and people coming in from mental institutions and people forced in by government, because these are the people that those governments, those countries, I know them all, they didn't want. And they walked into a country totally unvetted, totally unchecked. Not anymore. Nobody comes in. Except if they come in legally. Yeah, please.
6: Thank you, Mr. President. Yesterday you were... I'm with the Washington Examiner, sir. You were asked yesterday whether Representative Max Miller should resign from Congress over the allegations, and you said that you'd have a look at it. Yeah. Have you thought about that, and also do you think that...
2: It's a very sad thing. I know Max. He's a good person. I mean, I always thought he was a very good person. And I'm going to let the families figure that out. You know, those families... I know they're working on it. It's a very sad thing, especially when you know somebody so well, to be going through that. But it's accusations, and I'm going to let them figure that out. Yeah, please.
7: Mr. President, did you sign off on Doug Lynch rescinding the anti-weaponization fund? And also, there are Democrats right now who say there's essentially two tax codes. There's the Trump family tax code and a normal people tax code. Why do you think that your family deserves some level of special exemption when it comes to the auditing of taxes?
2: Well, I'll go into that. First of all, I had a 10-year case that was settled until I announced I was running for office. It was a settled deal like I've been doing all my life. I've been audited every year for my entire life, which I have a lot of wealthy friends that were never audited. To this day, they were never audited. I was audited. And my deal was settled. In writing, it was settled. Subject to final approval. Then I announced...
0: President Trump in the Oval Office taking questions on any and all topics as usual. Is there anybody more transparent than this guy? Every time the reporters come in, any questions? Exhaust them all. More of that when we return.
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10: From the Floyd Family Newsroom, I'm Chris Larson. High-dollar Medicaid fraud in Minnesota now carries a mandatory prison sentence following new guidelines released by the Minnesota Sentencing Guidelines Commission. Under the updated rules, stealing more than $1 million from Medicaid is classified as a severity level 8 offense, triggering a presumptive 4-year state prison term for first-time offenders. The change follows a direct request from Minnesota Attorney General Keith Ellison and stems from the Medical Assistance Protection Act, which also expands the Attorney General's medical fraud control unit from 32 to 50 personnel. Dry conditions across North Dakota are triggering millions in federal relief via the U.S. Drought Monitor. Co-founder Dr. Mark Svoboda emphasized that the weekly color-coded map looks beyond simple rainfall, factoring in soil moisture, stream flow, and local NDON network data. Pockets of severe drought have rapidly developed in southwestern and eastern North Dakota due to persistent high winds and heat. The map acts as the primary trigger for livestock disaster relief, distributing roughly $25 million per week nationally to affected producers. Livestock owners are also reminded to track local drought designations, as the IRS uses these weekly map updates to determine tax deferral eligibility.
11: Partly cloudy and breezy as we head into the afternoon. We'll have highs in the mid to upper 80s and winds out of the south at 10 to 25. We'll see some thunderstorms develop this evening on a cold front. Some of those could be on the strong side. Those will be out of here by the midnight hour. We'll drop down overnight to a low in the mid to upper 50s and north winds at 10 to 20. And partly cloudy, breezy, and cooler for your Tuesday with highs in the low to mid 70s and winds out of the northwest at about 10 to 20. From the Flag Skywatch Weather Center, I'm Chief Meteorologist Dean Wysocki.

0: Got What's on Your Mind. Breaking news today with President Trump taking questions amid the Iran pause. Not a lot of questions on that so far, but he is answering any and all comers here today. More of the president from the Oval Office today. Questions from reporters. Here we go.
1: I was running for president, and all they did was haunt me with it. They ended the settlement, and they went after. And they went after me illegally. And they did a lot of bad things to me like they did to other people. And I was treated very unfairly by the IRS. It was weaponized against me. Think of it. I had a case from, this is a 10-year-old case. And it was settled. It was done. The case was over. I announced I'm running for president, and they terminated the settlement in Washington, and they went after me. And what they did here was very, if you talk about reparations or if you talk about payment, what they did to me, I had a very good case against them. So this was a case that was settled, that when I decided to run for president right at the beginning, this is a long time, it's been going on for a long time, they terminated the settlement, which is something that never happened before. We have letters from the biggest law firms in Washington saying that this case is nonsense, just like the Russia was nonsense, a weaponized government. And so that's that, and most people understand that. On the other, on the fund, these were people that were treated unbelievable. 22 suicides, more than that, I think. Look at Ashley, look at so many other things that happened. These people were treated horribly. And this fund could have given them some solace, but, you know, it happens to be very popular among many quarters, and I don't participate in that fund. I was certainly treated badly. I don't participate, but I thought it would be very fair for people that spent years in prison, people that were treated so badly, for in many cases people that did absolutely nothing wrong. So I view that fund as a positive, and a lot of Republicans do too, not so many Democrats. And it's not only for that, it's for other things too. People that have been treated unfairly, that have been weaponized by a corrupt government, that we had with Obama and that we had with Biden. You had a corrupt government with both of us.
2: Mr. President, did you sign on Todd Blanche rescinding that?
1: I didn't look at it. All I know is that Todd Blanche is great. He's going to do a great job. Everybody knows it. And I understand there's been a sign-off. But I don't know what they agreed. I think Todd Blanche agreed to reconfirm things that he's already said. And what he said was, okay.
2: Are there other avenues you have supporters get paid potentially if it's not the anti-weaponization funds or another?
1: Who are you with?
2: I'm with MS Now, sir.
1: You who?
2: MS Now.
1: MS Now?
2: Yes, sir.
1: What a terrible show. They have the worst people on that show.
2: Are there other avenues that you want to see people?
1: No, there's no other avenues that I know about. Go ahead.
3: Mr. President, on the Iran talks.
1: MS Now. That's the failed MSDNC, right? They gave it a new name. You know why? Because nobody watched it. Go ahead. And fewer people are watching it now.
3: On the Iran talks, is there discussions? Is Iran willing to return to a fully free navigation of the strait? Is that on the table?
1: Say it again, differently.
3: Would Iran be willing to return to fully free navigation of
1: the strait? It has to be. I'm not going to let them charge. Anybody's going to charge, we'll charge. We're the one that has total control. We have total control. You know, we have a thing called a blockade with his Navy, and that Navy is, they call it a wall of steel, the United States wall of steel. And no, there's not going to be charging. We're not talking about charging at all. There won't be charging. Yeah, please, in the back.
2: Mr. President, you said last week that illegal immigration.
1: Who are you with?
2: GB News. You said that illegal immigration is killing the UK. Nigel Farage today has proposed the use of the Royal Navy to combat small boats crossing the Channel. Do you think that European nations, including the UK, should be using their militaries to stop illegal immigration?
1: Look, you have to stop illegal immigration in Europe. I know Europe better than anybody, better than the people that run it, and have great relationships. Two things are killing Europe. Number one is immigration. Number two is energy. Like the UK, when you look at the UK, they have one of the best energy fields in the world, North Sea. And I think your new prime minister is going to actually open up from what I hear. I spoke to him, and he sounded terrific on this subject. But you open it up, you'll be a wealthy country. You keep it closed, you're going to be a bankrupt country, which is what you are now. Essentially, you're a bankrupt country. You have one of the greatest energy fields, the North Sea oil, one of the greatest fields in the world. You know, the UK buys its energy from Norway, who gets the energy from the North Sea, from not as vibrant a part of the North Sea oil was. You're sitting on top of gold, better than gold, and you don't do anything with it. It doesn't work. You don't allow the oil companies in, and it doesn't work. And I spoke with your new prime minister. I was very impressed, and he sort of indicated to me, I said, look, you can be a wealthy country or a bankrupt country. You have your choice. Not every country has that choice. Almost no country has that choice. But in the case of the UK, Scotland, I'm talking about Scotland, right off the shore, in Aberdeen, Scotland. That was Aberdeen was the oil capital of Europe for years. And then one day the Liberals got in and they closed it. and your energy rates have quadrupled. You have among the highest energy prices in the world. You could cut them in half. You could give away free energy if you'd open up the North Sea. And it's good for another 500 years, maybe more, probably 1,000 years.
2: Has our new Prime Minister restored your faith in the leadership of Britain? Has our new Prime Minister restored your faith in the leadership of Britain? What do you think is too late?
1: Look, I think we're going to have a very good relationship. We'll see. I'm not going to tell him how to run his country. But I can tell you, immigration is an incredible problem for Europe. You're allowing people in that, in many cases, I'm not going to help you. I'm going to be nice. They're not going to help you. And the people that are there, people from your country, people from other countries that have been there for a long time and did a great job, beautiful place. You know, look, I love it. You know, my parents both came from Europe indirectly. So a German, Scot, and, you know, it's like one of those things. It's very sad. When I see what's happening to Europe, it's very sad to me. But they have a problem with immigration. They have a problem with energy. You have windmills all over the place. Windmills, you lose your shirt. Any country with windmills is a loser, okay? You just have to look. If they have windmills, they're a loser. Because you lose money with windmills.
4: Mr. President.
1: Yeah, please, go ahead.
4: Thank you, Mr. President.
1: Go ahead, who are you with?
4: John Fredericksen.
1: Yeah, that's right.
4: Original name.
1: What was your name before?
4: John Fredericksen.
1: Go ahead, John.
4: We're, Mark. Two domestic questions, sir. The first one is, Exxon and Chevron integrated all U.S. just announced record profits second quarter.
1: Yeah.
4: Unbelievable. For Exxon, for instance, 14 million highest they've had in over a decade. For Chevron, for the quarter, highest in history.
1: By 12 times.
4: On the back.
1: You saw that?
4: Yes.
1: Yeah.
4: I mean, it's unbelievable. On the back.
1: I don't like it.
4: Workers paying higher debts.
1: Yeah. They're making too much money, okay? Based on a shortage, they're making too much money. I don't like it. And I should be the last one to say, because I'm a big free enterprise guy, nobody bigger. And, you know, you're going to see oil when we're finished with Iran. You're going to see the prices drop through the floor. But they made too much money. Too much money. Chevron, too much money. ExxonMobil, too much. Too much money. When you look at one company where they made 12 times what they made the year before, they're going to give some of that back to the public. And they better cut the retail price, the consumer price. Too much money. You're surprised I'm saying it? I'll say it loud and clear. I'm not happy about it. Go ahead.
2: Go
1: ahead.
4: Just one. For those of us here that live in Washington, D.C., with our families, like I do, the renaissance of the city that you've been able to do in 18 months is incredible.
1: Before, I hope you heard the... Did you hear that, everybody? The renaissance of Washington, D.C. in 15, 16 months is incredible, and it is. It's clean, it's safe, and you haven't seen anything yet. We're replacing all of the grass that hasn't been replaced in the fields, all the beautiful fields where the grass is. You know, grass is like humans. It has a life. This grass hasn't been changed in 100 years. We're doing all the fields. We're doing most of the graffiti is moved. But the most important thing is it's been beautified. We did 78 monuments and fountains and waterfalls, and they went from being horrible, mostly graffiti said, most of them for 25 years never worked. They haven't worked. And it's a renaissance. Like, you use the word renaissance, but it's a renaissance. But the biggest thing is we have very little crime now. This was the crime capital, frankly, of the world. It was the most unsafe capital of any country in the world. Now it's one of the safest, and it's one of the safest places in the United States. And people are coming down. You see it, the tourism in Washington, everyone's safe now. Nobody's getting mugged, shot. We used to lose three people a week, death. That's the least, I mean, it's three people in terms of death. 150 people a year were killed. They come down from Iowa, they come from Indiana. Mom, I'm looking at the Washington Monument, and they end up getting killed. You call their parents, I'm sorry. Doesn't happen anymore. We don't have that anymore. We're rough, but we don't have that anymore. Our military has been unbelievable, and they work very well with the D.C. police, but our military came in, the general, people that we know so well, General, right? They don't play games. And we got the gangs out. We removed almost 5,000 people who were career criminals who came in with Biden with the open borders, a lot of them. And they're no longer here. We sent them back to their countries. You've got to say this. Have you ever seen such a transformation?
4: It's unbelievable if you live here. It's just, you don't want to go back.
1: And now you can walk to work. You can walk to the White House. The people in the White House, they work in the White House. They tell me, sir, thank you. Oh, they're thanking me all the time. They used to have to take Uber, and the Uber would be robbed, okay? They weren't even said. They'd go to a restaurant, and they'd feel safe at a restaurant, and then the restaurant would be robbed. Do you know the restaurants were all closing? And now you can't, if you're a restaurateur, you can't get a restaurant. You literally can't. The restaurants are booming. crime is down 92%, maybe more. I want to get it down 100%. You know, the greatest statistic, though, that you have is that 2% of the people create 91% of the crime. You could really handle that. And we moved almost 5,000 people out. They're criminals, career criminals. We moved them out. In some cases, they're in jail. In some cases, they were so bad, they came in through Biden. They're so bad, we don't want to move them out. We want to put them in jails because we're afraid they're going to come back in somehow. So I appreciate you saying that.
4: Would you consider going to Congress if they come in and try to roll it back, the new Democratic mayor?
1: Well, you had a mayor who's, I guess she's a communist. I mean, she says she's a socialist, but I guess she's a communist, basically what she says. But I have not met her yet. I look forward to meeting her. Would I federalize? Basically, you're saying federalize DC. Yeah, well, I'm allowed to do that. Would I do it? If they want to, we took something that was in deep trouble. It was a graffiti-filled, crime-filled mess. We turned it into Shangri-La. We turned it into a great place. Look outside. Look what's happening. Look at the beautiful ballroom and military center. It's a military center, much more than we have a drone port on top. We look at the grass in front of the White House being all replaced with the top stuff. The parks are all being replaced. It starts very soon, actually. We'll do one at a time. It's about 700 acres of parks. They're all going to have brand new, the best grass you can get. Scotts. You know Scotts? Scotts Miracle-Gro. They're doing it. They do great grass. What can I tell you? I got to give them a plug because they did the White House for free. Sir, a friend of mine, a guy that he's terrific. We'd like to give you new grass at the White House. I said, I'll take it. How much? He said, free. I'll take it. One of those things. Thank you. Thank you very much.
5: Mr. President, this is at least the fifth time you turned off airstrikes against Iran since April to negotiate. What is your message to the American people who are wondering what has changed this time? Why should it be any different?
1: Well, you don't know. I don't know. I think we're going to maybe get something, but I want to give them every last chance before decapitation. Very tough to do what we have planned, still planned. We'll see what happens. But it's a very, very tough thing to do. I think I'm very proud of the fact that I'll give people a chance. This is a big move. To do an attack that big on a country, I'd rather not do it. Now, we've already through lots of large attacks, but they were normal large. Hopefully they'll come to their senses because what happened, cannot have a nuclear weapon, but hopefully they'll come to their senses. So they called me and they said, please don't attack, we'll make a deal. That's the real truth, and everyone knows it. And who wouldn't call? And they found out through leaks and sleaze bags, you know, a lot of sleaze bags, leakers. Leakers should be.
0: Sleaze bag leakers, I love it. All right, we'll unfinish his answer on Iran after this.
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0: He's still going. Answer a question now about Iran and this latest pause. Taking questions from reporters in the Oval Office. Here we go.
1: Put in jail. They have to strengthen up the laws for leakers. But in this case, leakers helped because they said the severity of the attack, and Iran knew it. They knew what was coming. It was going to come last night, and it would have gone on for a long time. And there'd be essentially very little left. There'd be nothing left. And if I'm given a chance to let a lot of people live, I want to give that chance. So I'm under no time constraint. You know, I don't happen to be running, but a lot of very good Republicans are running. And you have a sick ideology taking place right now that, you know, hopefully they'll be defeated because they'll destroy the country if they ever take over. But this desk is like a blocking desk. No matter who gets in, if it's bad, I block. And I'm good at blocking. If it's bad, if it's stupid things like the things they want to do, we want to get rid of the U.S. Senate. I don't like a lot of Senate, just to be honest with you. I don't want to get rid of the Senate. We want to get rid of the Supreme Court. They want to put now 21 or 23 people, that's the real, on the Supreme Court, or get rid of it. They want to get rid of the presidency. They want to have an appointed executive running. That's a communist thing, you know? That's a communist thing. These are sick people. And, you know, I said it the other day, and it maybe doesn't sound that important, but when a country goes bad, like look at the blue cities, what do they have in common, aside from massive crime, much more crime? The Republicans have very little crime. But what do the blue cities have in mind? And also, you can say this with nations when they go bad. The blue cities have something in common, crime, high crime, vicious, violent crime. But what do they have in common? They're all dirty. They're filthy dirty. Their streets are dirty. Their streets smell. Their storefronts are broken. Their trees are all gross. Everything about the place is dirty. And I don't want to mention any specific city. It's really all of them. But you go into these cities that are blue, they're crime-ridden, and they're filthy dirty. They're like Washington, D.C. was a year and a half ago, with graffiti all over the place, with crime all over the place, with people afraid to be here. You had to be ashamed of your capital. Some of the most beautiful buildings built in the real time. Like you look at the Supreme Court building, and they put graffiti on it. The most beautiful columns I've ever seen. In fact, our columns are going to be nicer at the ballroom. I said, I want the Supreme Court, but better. But you look at those columns, how magnificent, and then you see graffiti on the side of the building. No artistry, just bad people. But the one thing they all have in common, crime, The two things, crime, but they're disgusting. They're filthy dirty. The streets are dirty. There are people lying all over the street doing you know what. They're all the same. And this is what we're going to put in. It's not going to happen in our country. Go ahead, please. Yeah, in the back.
14: When someone,
1: go ahead.
14: When a group.
1: Well, let him go with you.
14: I'm sorry.
1: He was very rude to you, right? Go ahead. Who are you with?
14: I'm with Real America's Voice, sir. Sir, when a group such as the Haitians lose their temporary protective status, how soon should they be bussed and flown out?
1: Well, we had a big victory in court on temporary, you know, the protective status. And I largely leave it up to my people. But we've had people here for many years and they were here temporarily. You know, we had people coming in and they've been here for many, many years. And they had a tragedy in their country. They had, sometimes it was storms or it was hurricanes. And they come in and, you know, they're here for 12 years, 14 years. So something's got to be done. Yeah, please.
3: Have you spoken to Jeanine Pirro about her decision to drop her?
1: No, Jeanine Pirro made a mistake. There was vandalism. I just told you we did, I think, 78. One of the things was the reflecting pool. Hasn't worked since 1922 because it always leaked. It always leaked from 1922. You know, it's the largest, longest pool ever, all that. The concept is beautiful, but it always leaked because of the size, because of maintenance, whatever. But it was built in 1922. And from the day it was built, it leaked. Biden spent $58 million. Barack Hussein Obama spent much more than that. He said, I have an idea. Let's take the water from the Potomac. So they took the water from the Potomac, and it was putrid. It was putrid. It was a disaster. Biden was a disaster. I said, I'm going to get that fixed, along with Doug Burgum and Department of Interior. And we worked hard on that. Now, we worked hard on all 70. It's actually, I think, 81 now. You saw the new horses that just opened by the bridge with the gold. That was the way they were many years ago. Now they look better than they did many years ago. But these monuments look better than they did when they were originally built. Not just a little fix-up. We made them the way they were, plus. And everyone's so proud. The biggest, one of the bigger jobs was, not really the biggest, believe it or not, but one of the biggest was the reflecting pool. And we did a great job. We sandblasted the stone outside. It was granite, so it has a long life. We did a great job. We got very expensive material to put on top of the surface that always leaked because it was stone. It was a stone surface. Always leaked. And we put it on, and it was beautiful. Now, we have photographs or tapes, like moving cameras, right? We have them where people are on the side cutting it with a box knife. So now I'm not saying I was 100% thrilled with the contractor, but the contractor was rushing. We wanted to get it open for July 4th, and we got it done. But in addition, there was vandalism. Number one, look at the grass, where the grass was all knocked out with a very, very powerful ingredient that we know very well what it is. I'm not going to say the name because people get ideas. And they put a terrible phrase, I won't say that either, but a terrible phrase on a massive piece of grass that we had just replaced. Kill the grass. We had to replace the grass. A lot of grass. In addition, they took knives or cutters and they cut the materials.
15: That's the first I heard that. They're killing grass? That's their idea of vandalism there? Hate Trump so much they take it out on the grass?
9: That was that 8647 deal that they somehow pulled off.
15: Oh my gosh, yeah. Unbelievable. Yeah. See you tomorrow, folks. There you go. President Trump to take us home today. Jay Thomas is next. God bless.
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8: This is The Last Chance on Jack Callahan, Fox News. That warning for Iran from President Trump a short time ago about talks to end the conflict. Talks which the president says are ongoing.
9: When we talk, we say we're talking. If we're not talking, when you ask me, no, we're not talking, I'll say it. But we are talking right now. We're talking, and we're talking at the request of Iran.
8: President called off airstrikes against Iran over the weekend.
10: President Trump saying for the moment the U.S. is holding off against any major strike against Iran. The president saying that that decision comes after consultation with allies, including Saudi Arabia. But the attacks, the president warned, if they were to take place, would have been simply overwhelming for Iran.
8: Fox's Steve Harrigan in Tel Aviv. Crude oil falling below $80 a barrel in trading today. The national average price for gasoline unchanged, though. According to AAA, the president says oil companies are making too much money and he doesn't like it. Easing tensions in the Middle East, pushing stocks higher. The Dow up more than 660 points. NASDAQ and the S&P 500 also higher. President has signed an executive order creating a commission to suggest ways to better support military spouses as military recruiting continues to climb.
11: After hitting a low in fiscal year 2022, Army recruiting has climbed every year since, up nearly 38%. Overall, with the biggest jump coming in fiscal year 2025. The Army has already met its annual recruiting goal for 2026, months ahead of schedule.
8: Fox's Brooke Taylor. Senate confirmation for Acting Attorney General Todd Blanche.

0: take that job permanently, now more likely. Two Republican senators, John Cornyn of Texas and Tom Tillis of North Carolina, had been threatening to block Blanche's confirmation, but now say they will vote for it in tomorrow's Senate committee vote. Blanche over the weekend rescinding plans for a $1.8 billion anti-weaponization fund. 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
0: Wildfires continue to rage in eastern Washington state.
3: In all, 15 wildfires are burning across the state of Washington. Here in Spokane, the Washington National Guard has been brought in to help with road closures and firefighting efforts. Other agencies joining from other states, including California. The air quality here is just terrible. They're asking people to stay indoors. The weather is much improved today with a lack of wind, but the relative humidity is still very low. It was the winds that picked up on Saturday when a system came through with no rain and gusty winds that fueled some of these wildfires. The governor declaring a state of emergency.
0: Max Gordon of Fox Weather. The outbreak of cyclospora that has impacted several states has turned deadly. Two people in Michigan have died from the parasitic ailment linked to tainted produce, although both had underlying health conditions made worse by the effects of the parasite. A new study finds that millions of people enrolled in Medicaid since 2024 didn't qualify for the benefits.
4: This study says some of those people actually make too much money to qualify for this Medicaid expansion program, and others are getting these benefits even though they're here in the country illegally. Now, this study was put together by the Paragon Health Institute, which is run by a former advisor to President Trump. He's alleging widespread fraud here. He says more than 9 million people, close to half of those using the Medicaid expansion program under Obamacare, should not qualify. The report, given to Fox Business ahead of a hearing here on Capitol Hill, says pandemic-era policies supercharged the issue.
0: It's Connor Hanson of the Fox Business Network who reports that study pegs the alleged Medicaid fraud at $32 billion annually. There's a new box office champion, Spider-Man Brand New Day, netting $360 million in ticket sales over the weekend, eclipsing the old record holder, 2019's Avengers Endgame. I'm Jack Callahan. This is Fox News.
5: Partly cloudy and breezy as we head into the afternoon. We'll have highs in the mid to upper 80s and winds out of the south at 10 to 25. We'll see some thunderstorms develop this evening on a cold front. Some of those could be on the strong side. Those will be out of here by the midnight hour. We'll drop down overnight to a low in the mid to upper 50s and north winds at 10 to 20. And partly cloudy, breezy, and cooler for your Tuesday with highs in the low to mid 70s and winds out of the northwest at about 10 to 20. From the Flag Skywatch Weather Center, I'm Chief Meteorologist Dean Wysocki.
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12: Jay Thomas Show, good afternoon. Welcome to the program. Bad news for you, Ronnie, buddy.
13: And why would you say that?
12: Well, you may be losing one of your favorites, pal.
13: I think I know what you're talking about. Yeah,
12: you do, buddy.
13: Yeah, I've been reading up as much as I can.
12: Yeah, I bet you have.
13: They seem determined not to let that happen, but we'll see.
12: We'll find out. Welcome to it for a Monday. Yes, all eyes on the weather come late this afternoon through the early evening hours. Dean Weishaupt here, chief meteorologist, being here in just moments.
13: Yeah, I'm told some possibility exists for severe weather.
12: Yeah. So we'll get that information out to you. Governor Kelly Armstrong, special session banning Kratom?
13: Kratom,
12: that's it.
13: And I don't know much
12: about it. All I know is they call it gas station heroin. That's what it's referred to as.
13: And if it's called that, that's not a good...
12: DEA actually put it on their Schedule 1.
13: Yeah.
12: So, and speaking of which, the DEA will join us today. We talked to them the first Monday of each month. Raffi will join us.
13: Yes,
12: and we'll
13: special
12: ask him
13: agent.
12: About this. Yeah, we'll talk to him about this. What else you got going on? Looks like must-see TV tonight, Fargo City Commission. Looks like they're going to set the date for the special election for
13: wards.
12: Which way are you going with this? You're a Fargo resident, buddy.
13: I mean, looking at it on the outside, I do still have questions, and I understand mm-hmm. there's a debate tomorrow.
12: Yeah, we're going to talk about that later on, too.
13: I do still have questions, but on its face... Is more representation or specific representation from those sections of town a good thing? I would say yes, mm-hmm. looking at it on its face. But I have questions about how those sections are being put together.
12: Oh, I've got a map of
13: all of those different things.
12: Yeah, so. I'll find the map when we get into the topic. And what is the WNBA?
13: It just
12: doesn't...
13: Can't say W, get out of its not own, for long.
12: Oh, it can't get out of its own way, man.
13: Yeah.
12: Yeah, for years, they could not get attendance, couldn't get viewers, couldn't get major sponsors, couldn't make money. Then, what's her name? What's the first one? Caitlin? Is that
13: Caitlin Clark.
12: Clark.
13: Yeah,
12: she
13: from
12: gets
13: University
12: in
13: of Iowa. Yeah, yeah.
12: She gets into the WNBA, and everything changes. Now you got Sophia Cunningham. She was in the cities over the weekend. And sounds like things got ugly at the Lynx game. So we all have to touch on that this afternoon as well.
13: Yeah, I mean... As long as I know we've said this on the show before, protesting, it's a right in our country. Long as everybody is peaceful about it.
12: Mm-hmm.
13: But it looked to me like there were counter protesters.
12: There were.
13: So apparently there's people finally deciding to stand up to some of this stuff.
12: Well, it sounds like what happened down there in the cities during the ball game this weekend. The protesters, what are they? I think the group is it's XXYY or something like that.
13: Yeah.
12: And then the counter protesters were the folks that are for men and women sports, transgender men, women. I don't know how it works.
13: I thought it was opposite.
12: But the lady was saying, I was watching an interview with her, the lady with the defending women, sports.
13: Yes.
12: Said, she said the media is just outright not telling you the truth about this. It was 10-1 for us when it comes to, protest, counter protest. But the media, she said, was making it look like they were just outnumbered down there.
13: As well, they will forward an agenda.
12: Their agenda.
13: And then on top of that, you had people who support that and were bringing their young female family members mm-hmm. to the game, and they were then being harassed by people that support the trans movement and all of that kind of thing. I mean, can't we just buy a ticket and watch a game? And it, like, does it have to be associated with something all the time? I just want to see a game.
12: Yeah, so. I just cannot wrap my head around the support for men. And that's what you're a guy.
13: I mean, it
12: you're
13: is.
12: You're a woman's sports, man. Come on.
13: Yeah, and honestly, I mean, you may end up having to change it to TWNBA.
12: Well,
13: I just.
12: Well, how long, you know, if the WNBA is so for transgender.
13: Right.
12: Women, is it transgender women or men? I don't understand this thing. Are you a transgender woman if you're a man that's.
13: Yeah, that's good question. Yeah.
12: So, boy, if they're all for this, why do you not have any trans then in your league? And what's going to happen when you finally do decide to go down that road? I'm going to sit there and watch a bunch of women get the living crap kicked out of them on the court? I mean, come on.
13: Well, and on top of that, I mean,
12: live your life how you want. I don't care, but there's just some things that I just will not get on board with, and men playing a women's sports is one of them.
13: Well, 100%. And then, you know, you've got the coach for the Minnesota Lynx wearing the shirt of, you know, trans kids belong, all this kind of stuff.
12: You can't even. Why do you go to sporting events to get away from all this garbage? Have fun.
13: To watch a ball game.
12: It's in sports. Rock, you want to go to a concert to get away from everything. You don't know if that artist is going to get on stage and start on some political rant.
13: Yeah, let's bring up the lights so I can tell you about the situation in Darfur.
12: Just shut up and play the music.
13: Exactly.
12: Okay? Or just shut up and play the game. And I'm glad now that you're seeing more and more, celebrities standing up and saying, no, you know what? This is garbage. You want to cancel me? Go ahead and cancel me. But I gotta say something.
13: Yeah, I just don't. I mean, there's a reason why it's called the WNBA. Mm-hmm. I don't know any clearer evidence. There is an NBA and a WNBA.
12: So how long do you think it is before they drop the W?
13: I really don't know. That's a very good question.
12: Mm-hmm.
13: Other evidence, Riley Gaines, who I believe was also at the game on Sunday.
12: Michelle Tafoya was too, and now she's getting a rash too. Why?
13: She is.
12: Michelle Tafoya can't go to a ball game?
13: I guess not.
12: What did the woman do for most of her career?
13: Right.
12: Sports person.
13: Right. Well, and then immediately, as you might expect, a lot of the people that decide to comment on social media, everything else, you know, because she was a sports reporter and did that for 30 years. What qualifications does she have for anything? And she's a woman.
12: Mm-hmm.
13: It's like you can't have an opinion about any of this stuff anymore.
12: Unless you agree with, you know,
13: The
12: group.
13: Unless your opinion's the right opinion.
12: Yeah.
13: Then you can have any opinion you want.
12: Exactly. Yeah. All right. 701-293-9000, whether you're listening here on our flagship 970 WDAY, you're listening on 1090, the flag in Tioga. Out in the central western North Dakota, or if you're listening on AM 1100, the flag here, your smart speaker, your computer, whatever it might be, the app, that's the number you use, 701-293-9000, or Thor Building Studio Line, Post Frame Construction for Ag and Commercial Industry. 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Open Sundays, noon to 4. And Petrol Service doing some remodeling, some construction there next to them. So they're still open. Just a little bit tougher to get in there, but believe me, it's worth it. All right, 15 minutes after. Dino, before we get to the weather, is there a candy that you miss that's no longer in existence?
11: Ooh.
12: Because a lot of these candies will go away. You can now, you know, you can find them somewhere.
11: Yes.
12: But there's some that just are not, they just never came back.
11: Yeah.
12: Mine's the Marathon Bar.
11: Oh, yeah. Good one.
12: The Marathon Bar. That one never did come back.
11: Mine are, and I can't find them. I can find them in other flavors. But
12: okay.
11: Cinnamon Tic Tacs.
12: Cinnamon Tic Tacs.
11: You cannot. You've got them in other flavors.
12: Okay.
11: I cannot find those. Now, I just saw Necco wafers, which we used to use those on the tollway system.
14: That's
11: growing
14: what
11: up
14: I
11: in
14: got trouble
11: Chicago.
14: Shoplifting at Coast to Coast when I was a young lad.
11: Necco wafers?
14: A roll of Necco wafers.
11: See, we used to use them because growing up, when we used to travel into the city of Chicago at the toll booth, they used to have, you know, you could toss in your change. So the Necco wafers were the same size and same weight.
12: Dude.
11: We used to throw them in there as quarters, and we used to buy
12: and get you through.
11: And it'd get
13: you
11: us through.
13: You cheap son.
12: No, that, yeah, you, that's just...
11: It worked.
12: Oh, man.
11: It worked.
13: I'm going to call Pritzker and tell him you screwed Chicago out of money.
11: Oh, that was so
12: Chicago
11: long ago.
12: Chicago's got financial issues. Blame Dean Wysocki and his butthead buddies. Using Necco wafers to get through the toll. Couldn't do that today with all the technology.
11: No,
12: there's no way.
11: No way.
12: Ronnie, how about you?
13: Butterfinger BBs.
12: What's that?
13: They were the little Butterfinger balls with the child.
12: Oh, yes.
13: They were pretty popular in the 90s, not that I know of. Well, maybe I'm wrong.
12: But. Well, you might have your heart broken again because one of your all-time favorites.
13: I know.
12: Don't know what's going to happen here. Well-known St. Paul candy maker, they're shutting down.
13: Yes.
12: Pearson's Candy Company will permanently close its facility in St. Paul, leading to the layoff of about 80 employees. The closure is set to take effect September 28th. The company's citing a lack of financial sustainability as a reason for shutting down operations. What does Pearson's make? The Pearson Salted Nut Roll.
13: Good.
12: Sorry, pal. Good. And oh, I haven't had one of these years. Yes, the Nut Goody
13: Love
12: bars.
13: It. Now, they claim they're going to work with other corporate partners to try to continue some of those brands.
12: Promise Confections is the parent company for Pearson's. They're based out of Pennsylvania. They issued a statement saying, we can confirm Pearson's Candy Company is ceasing production in St. Paul. At this time, we're looking to move certain key brands of Pearson's to a strategic partner, and we'll continue to explore all options in order to make these legacy products. This decision was made after careful consideration reflects the current business and economic environment. Can you imagine if the Salted Nut Roll went away?
13: Yeah, I mean,
12: I don't eat a lot of candy. Very seldom do I eat candy. Candy bars, but if I do, it's a Salted Nut Roll.
13: Yeah, I mean, it really spans generations. I think it's
12: 1909.
13: Yeah, so my father-in-law likes those also, and so does my 19-year-old stepson.
12: Really?
13: So, I mean, it's a candy that appealed to a lot of people.
12: Well, you've got the Payday bar, but that's not even close.
13: No, it's a different...
12: It's just not the same.
13: And the thing about it is the worst part of this, you know, obviously the factory has been there for so long, but 80 people losing their jobs.
12: Yep, exactly. Some of them probably been there for decades.
13: Yeah.
12: So we never did find out from you, what was the one that you...
11: Cinnamon Tic Tacs.
12: That's it, Cinnamon
11: Tic Tacs.
12: Can you still get... what was that gum with the center had liquid... Fresh... I think it was called Freshen Up.
11: Freshen Up, or I think the other one was Bubble Up, where it was in the... Freshen Up was one of them,
12: Freshen Up was the old,
11: you can't
12: little
11: get
12: square
11: that
12: ones.
11: Yeah,
12: and
11: you can't
12: their
11: get that
12: cinnamon
11: anymore.
12: Was like intense, man.
11: Yep.
12: It was crazy.
11: Mm.
12: Oh, buddy. Well...
11: Bazooka Joe's still around, isn't it?
12: Oh, you can still get Bazooka.
11: Okay.
12: Yeah.
13: And you can get root beer barrels. And
12: You know, another candy bar, and this hasn't been around since the late 70s, and this was actually made by Pearson's, too, and I remember this candy bar. Do you guys remember the 7-Up bar?
11: Yes.
12: It was divided into seven sections, and each one had a distinctive flavor.
11: Mm-hmm.
12: Yes, I'm looking it up right now. 79 is when those ended. Oh, those were so good, too.
11: Baby Ruth's are still around, too.
12: Yeah, I think Baby Ruth is still around. Yeah, I think they're around.
11: Okay.
12: Gary, Jay Thomas Show.
15: Hey, Jay, how's it going?
12: Good. What's going on, man?
15: Hey, so I looked up your guys' candy that you've been talking about, and you get them on eBay.
12: Which ones can you get on eBay? Because I can't find a Marathon bar.
15: You can get the Bees. You can get the Cinnamon Tic Tacs.
11: Oh,
15: and Marathon, I haven't looked up, but the BB stopped making, or 1999 is when they stopped making them.
12: What year?
15: And they're vintage, so what
12: 99. Okay, all right.
15: Yeah.
12: Oh, man.
15: Yeah, but I looked them up while you guys were talking, and I'm like, yeah, you can get them on eBay.
12: Yeah, the Marathon, you can't find that thing. Yeah. Look up the 7-Up bar and let me know, Gary.
15: Oh, okay, I will.
12: Thanks, buddy. Appreciate it. George, Detroit Lakes, Jay Thomas Show.
16: How about Hollywood?
12: Hollywood. Is that a candy bar?
16: How about $100,000 bar?
11: Oh, the $100,000 yeah. bar.
12: They don't make those anymore, George?
16: I'm not sure. I haven't seen them.
11: Those were good.
12: There was a radio stunt we did at a radio station here in the market many years ago involving the $100,000 bar, and it went really bad really fast. Really fast. Not good.
16: But one other thing. Yep. It's not a candy, mm-hmm. but Hydrox cookies, when they took those things off the shelves, that I was disappointed because Oreo is really
13: You mean
16: not
13: Timu great. Oreos?
12: Oh, I would take a Hydrox over an Oreo
13: That's
12: any day of the week.
13: That's what I was told by everybody who had one.
12: They don't make those, George, either?
16: Oh, God, no. Hydrox is long gone. In fact, my dad loved them so much, he heard that they were going to be taking them off, and he called, I don't know, but he got like 10 cases of those things for the future.
12: That's funny. Thanks, George. Appreciate it, Doug.
13: Yes, 100 grand bars are still made today. Okay. They are produced by Ferrero Candy, a part of Ferrero.
12: All right.
13: And they're available at places like Walmart, Target, CVS, Walgreens.
11: Now, is that part of Nestle? Because Nestle used to make those.
13: They did, yeah. Doesn't say. It just says Ferrero Candy.
12: Ferrero Candy. 701-293-9000. Email studio, wdayradionow.com. A little fun before we get into doing adult radio. You never call this show that. Candy that's no longer around that you really miss. Hopefully they'll be able to hang on to the salted nut roll. But Matt, if that thing went away, that'd be a bummer, man. Remember the Chunky Bar?
13: I do briefly, yes.
12: Big squared chunk of chocolate. You get the one with the peanuts in it. And then I think there was just the plain chocolate one, too. Chunky bars.
11: I don't remember that one.
13: It said Ferrero Candy acquired that brand from Nestle.
11: Okay. All right.
12: Hang on, callers and emailers. Let's get some weather, Dean. Okay, so just let's select it because if you go on social media today, my God, it's the
11: end
12: it's
11: of
12: the second coming of Christ.
11: Well, I'm thinking we might have an EF7 tornado ripped
12: by reading
11: part
12: some of this stuff.
11: Gosh. Keep in mind, okay, now we're going to give it to you straight, and if you don't like it, sorry. But a lot of this is clickbait. You want clickbait on social media, so you're going to hype things up. So just keep that in mind.
12: Okay.
11: We are getting a little sun here in the FM area. Not a lot, but the more sun we get, the more unstable the atmosphere becomes. So if you want those bigger storms, we need a little more sunshine as we head into the afternoon. Now, areas up to our north, Grand Forks, up through Thief River, Warren, those areas got 1 to 3 inches of rain this morning.
12: No kidding.
11: Because those thunderstorms trained over the same area along that front. Now, what we can hope is as that front moves southward, it stalls over the area as the thunderstorms are developing and they continue to run across the same area. Do I see that happening? Only about a 30% chance that happens. I do foresee us getting thunderstorms out of this somewhere between about the 6 o'clock and 10 o'clock time frame tonight. And yes, some of those could be severe, with the main threat being large hail.
12: Okay.
11: Is there a chance for tornadic activity? About a 10 to 20% chance. So more than likely, this is just going to be a hail producer for any of the storms that do go severe. And right now, we're looking at about a quarter to half inch of rain. Focusing on the valley eastward into Lakes Country. The higher amounts are going to be to the east of the valley. And again, if this cold front happens to stall, a lot of times these storms will develop along it and boom, kind of push the front southward. If the front does stall as the thunderstorms are developing, then we could pick up an inch of rain. I'm not seeing that as a great likelihood. But again, between the 6 o'clock, 10 o'clock time frame, that's when we're expecting the possibility of severe weather, not a guarantee.
12: What was the time again?
11: 6 p.m. to 10 p.m.
12: Okay, all right.
11: And then after that, after midnight, this pushes east. We drop off into the 50s tonight. It's going to be in the 40s out in the western part of the state tonight.
12: Wow.
11: Yeah, very pleasant out around the Dickinson, Bismarck, Watford City area.
12: Do you know why it's dropping down to 40? I can tell you why. All the Halloween stuff is out already in the stores.
11: Is it really?
12: Quit trying to take our summer away, man.
11: Get out.
12: Oh, it's been out for a couple weeks. I walked in Menards a couple weeks back, and I'm like, are you kidding me?
11: Already.
12: Holy smokes,
13: hey, you know
12: man.
13: What you get for Halloween? A whole bunch of candy. So.
12: But you're not. But I'm not going to get a marathon bar.
13: That's right.
12: Or a chunky bar.
11: If you know anybody going to Chicago, get them a bunch of Necco wafers. Let me know if they still work.
12: Yeah, exactly.
11: But tomorrow's going to be a nice day statewide with temperatures in the 70s.
12: Nice.
11: Very nice. And then upper 40s to near 50 tomorrow night. Tomorrow's going to be a nice night to open up the windows. And then gradual warming through the rest of the week with low 80s Wednesday. And then we're back into that 90 degree territory as we head into the weekend.
12: Another
11: nice, if you like the hot summer weekends, this is another one.
12: That's unbelievable, dude.
11: Our weekends have been, if you like the outdoors and near water, this outside of the lack of rain, these weekends have been really, really nice.
12: Yeah, we had some friends over Saturday come hang out in the pool. They live on the lake, and they're just like, you basically can't even use the lake. It's just...
11: It's too low?
12: It's too low, and it's hot.
11: Well, look at the otter
12: water
11: tail.
12: Is hot, and you got swimmer's itch.
11: You can't even tube on the otter tail.
12: No, you got K&K's closed down. I think Charlie's is shut down because you can't tube, man.
11: That's too bad.
12: And you're going into WeFest, and they get swamped during WeFest.
11: Yeah. Wish I had better news in terms of rainfall expectations. Over the next 10 to 14 days, I don't see any big widespread rain events here.
12: Do you see the heat throughout August, too?
11: I do, yes.
12: Okay.
11: With not as intense as July, but a lot of 80s and low 90s.
12: Shirley, can you hang on till after the break?
17: Sure.
12: Okay, you'll be first. Sure. Shirley says sure.
11: Sure, Shirley.
12: Okay, sure, Shirley. Hang on. You'll be first after the break. 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They do it right. 227, back to the phones when we come back. Jay Thomas Show.

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5: From the Flight Family Newsroom, I'm Chris Larson. An investigation is underway in Lake of the Woods County after a Bedette woman was found dead at a county park. Local authorities were dispatched to the park following a report of an unresponsive individual. Deputies confirmed the woman's identity and stated that state investigators have been brought in to assist with determining the cause and circumstances surrounding her death. Officials emphasized there's no known threat to the public, and further details will be released pending the official autopsy report. Charges are filed against a Grand Forks man after a four-hour standoff last week. 56-year-old Ricardo Cepeda faces two Class C felony counts of terrorizing and criminal mischief, along with misdemeanor for disorderly conduct. Authorities say officers responded to an apartment complex on First Avenue South after reports that Cepeda was threatening neighbors. When police arrived, he claimed to have a weapon and threatened to shoot officers before barricading himself in his apartment. SWAT teams eventually deployed non-lethal gas to bring him into custody. He's currently being held at the Grand Forks County Jail. And Fergus Falls State Senator Jordan Rasmussen has been recognized as the most effective Republican freshman senator in the state and one of the state's most effective legislators by the Center for Effective Lawmaking. I'm Chris Larson.
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8: Partly cloudy and breezy as we head into the afternoon. We'll have highs in the mid to upper 80s and winds out of the south at 10 to 25. We'll see some thunderstorms develop this evening on a cold front. Some of those could be on the strong side. Those will be out of here by the midnight hour. We'll drop down overnight to a low in the mid to upper 50s and north winds at 10 to 20. And partly cloudy, breezy, and cooler for your Tuesday with highs in the low to mid 70s and winds out of the northwest at about 10 to 20. From the Flag Skywatch Weather Center, I'm Chief Meteorologist Dean Wysocki.
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17: Oh, man, really?
18: Jeez, dude, this is really bad.
17: It fits the topic, doesn't it?
18: Come on, man.
19: Sweet chocolate.
17: Governor Kelly Armstrong in just a moment here. We're going to talk to Shirley, then we'll get to the governor. Perfect timing, too. We're talking to him about this special session coming up. They want to. He wants Creighton outlawed in North Dakota. I think 10 states so far have done it.
18: Yeah.
17: The DEA has it on their Schedule 1 list, which means but they only have the synthetic form, not the botanical form. So Kelly wants it all banned here in North Dakota. So he's going to join us in a second. Then coming up at 3:05, Assistant Special Agent in Charge Rafi Matei with the DEA Omaha Field Division out of Minneapolis, and they handle us up here as well. We talk to him once a month. Perfect timing. He's on today, and we're going to talk about this with him as well. All right, Shirley, thanks for hanging on. I'll grab you before I get to the governor. What's up, Shirley?
19: Your marathon bars?
17: Yes.
19: You can order them, but they changed the name to Curly Whirlies off of Amazon. You get a box of 20 for $21.98.
17: Yeah, somebody else just sent that to me, too, but they said they just don't taste the same anymore. They changed the recipe, and I hope they don't do that with the salted nut roll. Yeah, well, okay. or pizza corn.
19: Bye-bye.
17: All right. Thanks, Shirley. Appreciate it. Thanks for the info. Look it up.
20: There you go.
17: All right. We're talking about Pearson's Candy Company. Been around since 1909 out of St. Paul. They are permanently closing their facilities down there. Of course, they're a home to the outrageously delicious salted nut roll and the nut goodie. Now, the parent company is going to try to hang on to these brands, but let's hope they don't lose them forever, because Ronnie will be crushed, Governor.
20: Might have to go get one of those old used minivans off the state fleet auction and drive down and get me a bunch of salted nut rolls.
17: Well, if you get a hold of Clark and the crew over at Petrol Serve USA, because I've never seen so many one brand of candy bars stocked in his stores like he does the salted nut rolls. Governor, how you doing, buddy?
21: I'm just wondering if they're going to change the recipe for Miller High Life.
17: They better not ever touch that recipe for Miller J Lives. Come on, buddy. Let's hope not.
20: Hey, you heard they brewed the last Schlitz. So I'm just saying.
17: Yep. So is there a candy that's no longer around that you miss?
21: You know, I was never really a big candy guy.
17: Yeah.
21: I'll do the occasional whatchamacallit.
17: Okay.
21: I don't know why. I've just never been a big candy bar guy.
17: Yeah, I'm not big. Once in a while, you get that little sweet tooth and stuff. But whatchamacallit, my stepfather, growing up, Jim, absolutely. He kept a ton of them things in the freezer. He loved them whatchamacallit bars, man. Just loved them. Okay, so the big topic today, Governor, is you calling a special session in September. I'm going to have Assistant Special Agent with the DEA on at 3:05 today. Let's talk Kratom? Is that what they call
21: Kratom.
17: It? I know very little. I've heard of it. I know it's referred to, I believe, as gas station heroin. DEA has it on a Schedule 1, but that's only for the synthetic, not the botanical versions of it. You want it all banned, correct?
21: Yeah, so when you have the DEA agent on, tell them thank you.
17: I will.
21: I didn't know what this stuff was until 3 weeks ago.
17: Really?
21: My lawyer came into my office and told me that the pharmacy board wanted to do an emergency rulemaking to mirror the DEA rulemaking, which makes Kratom a Schedule 1 drug, synthetic Kratom, a Schedule 1 drug.
17: Mm-hmm.
21: So we're going to do that. We signed a letter today allowing the pharmacy board to do that.
17: Okay.
21: Now, the second side to this, I also issued a second executive order which bans all Kratom through an emergency health order. And part of that is because it's unregulated. It doesn't do a whole lot of good to ban this stuff if we don't give our local guys the enforcement mechanism. Because
17: True.
21: For as good as the DEA is, they're not doing street level enforcement on this stuff. So
17: well,
21: for 30 days, there's a ban on the sale, possession, and use. It's an infraction.
17: Mm-hmm.
21: I'm calling the legislature in because we can do an executive order. We can do a pharmaceutical order. The DEA can do what they're doing. But if we're going to create penalties for this and regulate this, that has to be done in statute. I can do a lot of things from behind this desk in the governor's office. I can't create crimes from behind this desk in the governor's office. And what I don't want to do is put law enforcement and prosecutors and everybody in between in legal limbo for a year, which is essentially what would happen, because if we wait till the regular session, if they don't get an emergency clause, it doesn't go into effect until August of 2027.
17: That's right.
21: And doing nothing is not an option. Passing orders that are almost impossible for law enforcement to enforce seems like a bad option. And so I'm going to call the legislature in and ask them if they will codify the DEA Schedule 1, the Pharmacy Board Schedule 1, and figure out how if they want to ban all Kratom. And I hope they do. I think it should be banned. I've learned a lot about this stuff, and I have a lot of medical people telling me a lot about this stuff. But if they, for some reason, can't get the votes for that, then they better at least make sure put an age restriction on it. And I think they need to have a truth in labeling bill, so not just a civil penalty, because it's just massively unregulated.
17: Well, I didn't know this, but what the public health officials are saying, there have been as many as 50 deaths in North Dakota associated with kratom since 2019.
21: 23 of which list it as a primary cause, which means it may not be the only thing, but it's at least the medical examiner thought that it was a part of the primary cause of death.
17: So what is this? I mean, again, we'll do a deeper dive with Special Agent Rafi when he comes out at 3:05. But basically, Kelly, I mean, this is like it's a stimulant, isn't it?
21: At low levels, it acts like a stimulant, mm-hmm. and at higher levels, it attaches to the same opioid receptors that opioids do.
17: So, I mean,
21: it is incredibly addicting.
17: Okay.
21: And, like, my kids could walk into a store and buy it right now. There's no restrictions.
17: So,
21: and they sell it, like, they sell it in pill form.
17: Okay.
21: And then they tell you to cut the pill in quarters.
17: Really?
21: Like, your average dose is 1/4 of the pill.
17: Well,
21: Jay, you and I have been around this game long enough to know that if they're selling it in pill form, nobody's cutting them into quarters.
17: Exactly. And they're just popping them like aspirin.
21: But this is also going to be a consequential decision to businesses that, I mean, sell this stuff. I am comfortable doing the ban for 30 days. Mm-hmm. I don't think I should have that much autonomy and authority. And so two things. One, it is killing people. It is incredibly addictive. And two, if we're going to do things like this, we better put into statute a way in which our local law enforcement can actually enforce it.
17: Well, it's going to be interesting. So this special session, then, Governor Armstrong, if the lawmakers say, you know, let's ban this, do then also in that special session, do you guys also then come, or do they come up with the penalty part of it as well?
21: Yeah, I mean, that's the thing. It's not just a ban versus not, right? A Schedule One is cocaine or heroin. I mean, that's the same equivalent. And all Schedule One means is it's essentially an illicit drug that has no medical purpose.
17: Yeah, exactly.
21: Amphetamines are Schedule Two, right? Even for as addictive as amphetamines are, or speed, or any of that stuff, they're Schedule Two because when used in regulated opioids, they're Schedule Two because when used and regulated properly, there is a medical purpose. And so, like I said, the pharmaceutical order matches exactly what the DEA is doing. That goes into effect August 5th. Ours will go into effect August 5th. But yeah, I'm also not interested in making an 18-year-old kid a felon for something that he could buy legally a month ago.
17: Yeah.
21: So we have to make sure that the penalties that we create and provide are reasonable, responsible, and fair.
17: So let me ask you this, because you know that this argument will come up because it's come up here in Fargo. There's a push to ban flavored nicotine products, and even like big league bubble gum that looks like chew. Cass Public Health is really pushing that issue. But the argument back is, look,
21: kids will,
17: bubble gum, cigar, stuff like that.
20: Yeah.
17: Beef jerky that looks like it's in a chew can, that would be banned in Fargo as well.
20: But
17: the point is, people say, well, these kids are just going to go on, why would you ban it? They're just going to go online and find it anyway. Is there any concern about that? I mean, if it's banned here, that these people are just going to go online and buy it anyway?
21: Yeah, but the sale is illegal in North Dakota, regardless of how you're buying it.
17: Mm-hmm.
21: I mean, do I think that by doing this, it would be a little different. I mean, with all due respect to my friends who are in this space, but it's not regulated now. There's no truth in labeling to kratom. None of that exists. I think the public awareness of this, like I said, I didn't know what it was. And I also think, like, I don't think you can talk about flavored nicotine and all of that, but you have to be 21 to buy nicotine.
17: Correct.
21: You have to be 21.
17: Yeah.
21: Like, if you're marketing it toward, I mean, we've seen this through the history of tobacco and all of that. You don't have to be 21 to buy synthetic kratom, natural kratom, anything. And it is incredibly addicting and debilitating. The number of people that have reached out to me in the last 3 days saying, thank you.
17: Really?
21: Like, my niece is addicted to this. I had a friend who, like, got divorced over this. I'm like, I'm actually really surprised I hadn't heard about it before.
17: Okay, so how would you, and I'm asking you this because I'm getting emails from listeners, and I want to ask you this first, and I'll read you the emails. Would you feel comfortable, Governor Armstrong, if the in the special session, our lawmakers came back and said, we're not going to put 100% ban on it, but we are going to put age restrictions on it, that you have to be, you know, 21 or older?
21: No, I would like to see a total ban. I think there's two sides to this question, too. Mm-hmm. There's natural kratom and synthetic kratom.
17: Yep.
21: Now, my understanding from the health experts is that it's not synthesized, like methamphetamine versus regular amphetamines. It's just a dosage delivery. So if you take enough naturally occurring kratom, you get the same reaction as you do with the synthetic stuff. But I think, I mean, one, we have to match the DEA. So I think the synthetic piece is probably the easier part of this. But unless something changes, and I'm willing to listen to people and talk, but I'm not interested in the anecdotal, unregulated side. I would really like to see this substance banned.
17: Okay.
21: The fallback to that is, of course, you have to have an age restriction and some penalties to mislabeling and some enforcement over this.
17: So one of the many emails I'm getting regarding, and this is, it says, Jay, botanical kratom is the only thing that helps my pain and inflammation. Nothing else works. The 7-0 is completely different. The deaths have nothing to do with botanical kratom. It's the government taking away yet another one of our freedoms. I walk with a cane and extreme pain. So now what am I supposed to do?
21: Well, I feel for that person who is in pain. I have a little skepticism that the only thing that can solve your pain, you buy at a gas station or a smoke shop.
17: But
21: again, these are all debates that have to happen, but there has to be some version of regulation and truth in labeling. And I mean, at the very least, I mean, this stuff is the Wild West right now.
17: Another email. This doesn't have to do with kratom. This has to do with the special session. Says, as much as Governor Armstrong is against legislation meeting yearly, it just made the case. The world is changing too fast to meet every 2 years. And in his words, waiting until 2027 for the law to kick in is not an option. Are you starting to have a different feeling about meeting every year?
21: I'm not, because if we'd have met in January and this didn't come up in January, we did meet in January, and I would have done the same thing, because looking forward is the same way. Here's what I say about this. This has been debated. I mean, it passed one chamber last time, but North Dakota is unique in this space in that every single legislator who introduces a bill gets a hearing and a floor vote on his or her bill.
17: Okay.
21: There is no way to meet annually, and that still occurs. If they meet and they had 1,000 bills last session, if you meet 40 days each year, you cannot have 1,000 bills. You can't do it.
17: Yeah, like, exactly.
21: The laws of time don't allow it. So in order to meet annually, and by the way, it's not like this debate hasn't occurred. It is occurring. Mm-hmm. But North Dakota, I mean, wherever you live, whatever party you associate with in North Dakota, if you can get a legislator to introduce a bill that you are passionate about, that bill gets a committee hearing and that bill gets a floor vote. I spent 6 years in D.C. and I can tell you how you get a committee hearing if the committee chair cares about it. I can tell you how you get a floor vote if after you pass it out of committee, the majority leader cares about it. That's how the vast majority of legislative bodies work. North Dakota is really, really unique, and I think it is special. And nobody has been able to explain to me how you solve that problem if you meet in annual sessions. But I also think that I agree with the other part of it. The world is moving faster, and you're probably going to have to. By the way, there's tons of governors who have annual sessions that still call special sessions all the time.
17: Minnesota is doing it, did it.
21: Yeah, Mississippi's about to do it. A bunch of them did it for redistricting. We did it for rural health transformation. I think you give up a lot of what makes North Dakota special if you go to annual sessions. But that, again, that's a decision for the legislature to make, and they've been debating it for the last few sessions. And there's pros and cons to both sides of it.
17: All right. Do you think anything else is going? I'm quite sure somebody's going to toss something during this special session. Do you? I got a gut feeling that the whole AI thing is going to come up, these data centers.
21: Yeah, I mean, so here's the issue. If the legislature calls themselves back in order for the law to be effective immediately, it has to pass by 2/3 of both chambers.
17: Okay.
21: I wasn't willing to take that risk with Kratom. And if I call them back in, it goes into effect immediately with a simple majority.
17: Oh.
21: Now, the flip side to that is I have no control. I mean, they will put up a delayed bills committee and they will determine what ends up being debated on the floor. And I mean, I'm sure there will be several bills introduced.
17: Yeah.
21: And that's part of it. And we'll deal with what if they decide, if the legislature decides that the timeliness of this makes sense to deal with something, we'll deal with it when it comes up.
17: Okay.
21: But we're going to concentrate on the public health risk and try and make sure that we have a really good policy associated with both synthetic and natural Kratom.
17: Well, this is going to be interesting. And again, I can't wait to talk to our DE agent here just after 3 o'clock and dive deeper into this Kratom. Like I said, I've heard of it and I've known it's been referred to, like I said, as a gas station heroin. And but I didn't. So, I mean, I've only got about a minute left, Governor. So this just recently popped on your radar, huh?
21: Yeah, I didn't know those bills were in last session. Mm-hmm. Like, I knew about it when my lawyer said that the pharmacy board wanted to match the DEA scheduling of it. And in the last 3 weeks, Drew called me. We had meetings with our health and human service people. We brought legislators in, and we just decided this is the only way to deal with all of it in a way that's fair to law enforcement, fair to consumers, fair to businesses, is to do this. And I think it's the right move, and I don't take this decision lightly, but I think it's necessary. I'm not interested in putting everybody in legal limbo for a year.
17: Well, you know, that's what comes with the governorship is tough decisions, and you just say, I got to do this. All right, Governor Armstrong, how can people follow you?
21: ArmstrongND.gov. We got Facebook. I think we have Instagram. I've never actually been on it. X. And as always, just listen to the radio. We're on quite a bit.
17: There you go. Thanks for everything you do, Governor. We'll talk soon, buddy.
21: Thanks, Jay.
17: You got it. 2:54 when we come back, the DEA on Kratom.
20: Yeah.
17: So next, Jay Thomas Show.
2: You can even eat the dishes.
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5: Extreme heat in France has killed hundreds of thousands of poultry, overwhelming carcass collection services and prompting authorities to consider on-farm burial in the two largest poultry-producing regions. The head of the French poultry industry groups has estimated at least several hundred thousand poultry died at both indoor and outdoor farms, though it was too early to give a very precise figure. The Chamber of Agriculture of Brittany and another region warned that there have been massive poultry deaths. Together, the two regions account for nearly 60% of France's poultry flock. France is the European Union's third largest poultry producer behind Poland and Spain.
4: That's today's Focus on the Field with Bridget Riedel, your ag industry expert. 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
7: Now or never. I'm Jack Callahan, Fox News. President Trump telling reporters in the Oval Office today Iran has one last chance to strike a deal to avoid an escalation of U.S. attacks.
8: This is a last chance. This is not something that, if it doesn't happen, this is a last chance for them to sign a good document.
7: A document the president says would open the Strait of Hormuz and lead to the end of Iran's nuclear ambitions. The president called off airstrikes against Iran over the weekend at the request of Gulf allies. The Pentagon is buying more military hardware, signing agreements with Northrop Grumman and Lockheed Martin to expand production of components for Patriot and Thad missile systems. This just days after awarding Lockheed Martin the contract to make more Patriot missiles. Crude oil prices falling today on optimism over the Strait of Hormuz. Moves, but gas prices at the pump remain stagnant, averaging $4.09 a gallon nationally. The president's not happy with that.
8: When you look at one company where they made 12 times what they made the year before, they ought to give some of that back to the public. And they better cut the retail price.
7: The Senate Judiciary Committee scheduled to vote tomorrow on the nomination of Acting Attorney General Todd Blanche. Approval likely after an agreement with two GOP senators.
9: Republicans John Cornyn and Tom Tillis are now signaling support to confirm Acting Attorney General Todd Blanche later this week. The two were among holdouts demanding written commitments from the Justice Department to end a $1.8 billion weaponization fund created as part of a settlement between President Trump and the IRS. The fund was intended to compensate individuals who believe they were unfairly targeted or prosecuted by the Justice Department during the Biden administration. Overnight, Blanche released a document ordering beyond any doubt that there is no fund.
7: Fox's Jared Halpern at the White House. 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
12: That heat's going to be out there for one more day.
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1: The Trump administration has finalized plans for advanced testing of AI models.
2: We don't know the details yet, but we do know the White House plans to release a formal process this week for reviewing powerful new AI systems after the Trump administration met with AI leaders last week. We also know from President Trump's comments to reporters this past week, he's looking into guardrails but doesn't want overregulation and to lose the AI race to China. He said whoever loses the AI race will lose every race. Then you had several AI executives on the Hill last week as well, meeting with lawmakers about open-way AI models, where basically anyone could get access to the ingredients of the model. That brings up concerns of other countries, like China, stealing American intellectual property and possibly for a cyber attack. Darren Botello, Fox Business.
1: With hundreds of homes and businesses now smoldering ash, Washington's Governor Bob Ferguson says they are preparing a request for federal disaster declaration for the wildfires that have ravaged the state. He says that will start the flow of federal aid.
3: My understanding is things are staged here literally in Washington state already on many of the resources I've talked about. So it's up to the federal government. But from President Trump to Secretary Mullen to FEMA, we've had only productive conversations.
1: 60,000 people have been forced to evacuate from their homes as the wildfires continue to burn. House Ethics Committee recommending the House censure Republican Congressman Chuck Edwards of North Carolina after finding he engaged in inappropriate conduct with two young female aides. More than 20 states and the District of Columbia have sued the Trump administration to block it from getting wide access to the personal information of millions of recipients of the Temporary Assistance for Needy Families program, which is among those under scrutiny from the Trump administration as potential sources of fraud. Wall Street, the Dow Jones Industrial Average, closing up nearly 675 points, set a new high. I'm Jack Callahan. This is Fox News.
4: Partly cloudy and breezy as we head into the afternoon. We'll have highs in the mid to upper 80s and winds out of the south at 10 to 25. We'll see some thunderstorms develop this evening on a cold front. Some of those could be on the strong side. Those will be out of here by the midnight hour. We'll drop down overnight to a low in the mid to upper 50s and north winds at 10 to 20. And partly cloudy, breezy, and cooler for your Tuesday with highs in the low to mid 70s and winds out of the northwest at about 10 to 20. From the Flag Skywatch Weather Center, I'm Chief Meteorologist Dean Wysocki.
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0: It's Jay Thomas Show 306. Ronnie, we forgot the 2 o'clock hour to do something.
1: Yeah, that's my fault.
0: No, it's both our faults, man. And then we didn't do one on Thursday because we did the auction, and then I was gone Friday. Imagine that. So we're doing 3 today during the show.
1: Oh, that's pretty cool.
0: How about that?
1: 3 chances to win.
0: Yeah, what are you talking about, Jay? Well, I'm talking about our ultimate gridiron getaway in Las Vegas. Listen for the sounder when you hear it. Be caller 9 at 701-293-9000, and that gets you qualified. We're going to give the package away at Kingpin's. Love that place. On September 14th. What's the winner get? How about this? Round-trip airfare for 2 from Fargo to Las Vegas. 3-night hotel stay. 2 VIP tickets to see Fargo's favorite green and gold college football team take on the University of Nevada, Las Vegas. What are they, the Running Rebels?
1: The Running Rebels.
0: Yeah, that's right. That game will be October 10th in Las Vegas at Allegiant Stadium. Your VIP football tickets include 2 tickets on the visiting team's 50-yard line, row 26. Here's the kicker. You have, with those tickets, access to the Champions Club, which includes unlimited premium food buffet. And they know how to do buffets in Vegas.
2: The March is on.
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0: There you go. Caller number 9, 701-293-9000. Caller 9, you will be qualified. Ronnie will get you hooked up. All right, so we just got off the phone with North Dakota Governor Kelly Armstrong calling a special session today. Well, the special session isn't today, but I made the announcement today, and looks like our lawmakers are headed back to Bismarck. They're going to attempt to ban kratom here in the state of North Dakota. Officials say it's deadly when abused. So he is adamant about this. North Dakotans are overdosing and dying from a product you can buy off the shelf in a convenience store without any regulations or age limit, he said. He said that on this show just moments ago. Governor Armstrong also signed executive orders that ban kratom for 30 days, starting at 5 p.m. this Wednesday. Governor Armstrong also noted the U.S. Drug Enforcement Administration recently listed kratom and 7-0 as a Schedule 1 controlled substance. But I believe that does not take effect until later this week. Joining us, we have him on once a month, Assistant Special Agent in Charge, the DEA Omaha Field Division out of Minneapolis, St. Paul, Rafi Matei joins us again. How you doing?
4: I'm doing great. How about yourself?
0: Good. A message Governor Armstrong wanted me to give to you, and I told him you were going to be on. He said, just you make sure you tell Assistant Special Agent, thank you for what they're doing when it comes to kratom? Is that what they call it?
4: Yep, that's what they call it. And, you know, I have to applaud the governor for this legislation that he's promoting. You're correct. You know, we saw the danger of this, and we've recently listed it. We're trying to schedule it into Schedule 1, which would make it completely illegal, kind of like heroin and cocaine and meth and those high level drugs. But you're right. It doesn't take into effect until the 5th. So a couple more days. Now, here's something that for people to understand, what we are trying to do here is list synthetic kratom.
0: Yes.
4: Onto Schedule 1, not the botanical one, which you can get from plants. That's going to be a little bit more certain thresholds and, you know, more quantities, but we're moving towards the right direction on this.
0: So let me ask you this, and I'm asking because I've got listeners emailing me, and I've got one listener that keeps emailing me because he's adamant he does not like the fact that the botanical here in North Dakota, they're trying to do both synthetic and botanical would both be against the law to sell and possess here in North Dakota. And I had one listener reach out to me, and he said, look, man, the only thing that helps my pain and inflammation is botanical kratom. Nothing else works. The 07 or the 7-0 is completely different. The deaths have nothing to do with botanical kratom. What do you say? What's the difference between the two, Special Agent?
4: So, in essence, we're talking about plant-based versus synthetic-made, right? One of the things we like to equate this is to, you know, the age-old marijuana debate that's going on right now. You know, this today's marijuana, today's botanical kratom is not your grandfather's, you know, marijuana back in the day. You know, kind of like that old ad. This ain't your grandfather's Buick, right? It's a whole nother, more potent botanical stuff that's being made because they're trying to compete with the synthetics, which are, you know, made in a bathtub, right? So they're all trying to compete with that potency. So, you know, to your listener, I mean, I understand he's in pain and I get it. This is the only thing that may take that pain away for him. But we're looking here at the, you know, at the greater masses, right? As the governor kind of mentioned, there are deaths that are involved in this. So we're seeing the potential of this, and we're trying to just act on that and schedule the synthetic first because it is the deadlier of the two.
0: So what then is the game plan? And if you have any questions, by the way, this is Assistant Special Agent in Charge, Rafi Matei, DEA out of the Omaha Field Division. And we have him on because that Omaha Field Division office, I believe that covers us up here as well. If you have questions for him, ask the question, 701-293-9000. Because a lot of people, I think Rafi woke up this morning going, what the hell is this kratom? Never heard of this before.
4: Yeah, you're right. You know, a lot of people haven't, you know, you see this a lot in, like the governor said, you know, it's in gas stations, right? Mm-hmm. Back a few years ago, we saw the Spice or the K1 or that type of, you know, drugs that were sold at the gas stations, and it's completely unregulated. So the dangers are there. We're just trying to look into that, make sure that, it, you know, we regulate it and avoid a lot of these deaths. But to some of those listeners that are wondering what it is or and how they can get some more information, they go to our webpage, www.dea.gov. There's a tab on there that says resources. You can find it there. But even easier, there's a little search bar up in the top right hand. You can write Kratom on there, and it'll bring you to a couple of good resources about Kratom and so people can learn what it is.
0: So what is the game plan for the botanical? Is that eventually in your sights for you guys to get on a schedule 1-2 or just a synthetic?
4: Well, right now we're concentrating on the synthetic. And like I mentioned with the botanicals, it's going to entail, you know, threshold amounts. So I'm not quite sure what our amounts are going to be on that yet. But right now we're looking at the synthetic first.
0: Okay.
4: Eventually we'll look at the whole thing. But right now we're just dealing with synthetics.
0: Is the synthetic one the one that's causing more problems than the botanical?
4: That's correct, Jay. Okay. It's the one that is deadlier of the two.
0: So how do people take this? I know the governor mentioned, you know, there's pill form. I mean, is there liquid form of this too?
4: Drug traffickers and pushers are very ingenious on how they sell you drugs. Mm-hmm. You know, if you want to ingest it like a little powder, they will dry it, crush it, and give it to you in a powder. If you say, oh, you know what, I can't do that, I'm more of a, I need to see a pill, then they will put it into a pill form and give it to you in a pill form. You know, the drug traffickers respond to the demand much quicker than, you know, than normal businesses. So they will cater to whatever it is that people want.
0: Is there any concern, Special Agent in Charge, Rafi, that this goes on this? Well, it is going on Schedule 1 as of Wednesday with the DEA, and we'll see what happens here in North Dakota. But is there concern then that just pushes this into the black market and makes it even more dangerous?
4: Well, that's always a concern when you ban substances like this, because, you know, you have that listener that says, well, this is the only product that helps him. So you're going to have those people that are going to try to look for this product. It's no longer going to be available in the legitimate market. So they're going to want to go to the, you know,
0: bad guys,
4: clandestine market, right, to the black market, if you will. Which brings me to a good point is, again, not your grandfather's black market again, right? We're seeing a lot of different methods that traffickers are able to you know, offer drugs, not just on the back alley of, a dark Fargo corner, right? You can order this stuff through social media and that kind of stuff. So, that's what we're looking at it holistically.
0: Well, you know, speaking of trafficking, I mean, it's for law enforcement in general, it's got to be getting tougher and tougher to do your job because drug trafficking has gone from sales, like you just said, on a, dark, shady corner to online now and through apps. So you guys got to be training all the time.
4: We're always trying to better ourselves and we're chasing those traffickers, but they're sneaky and they're trying to get ahead of us, but this is what we do 24/7. So if they find a new way, we're going to discover that. We're going to attack them that route.
1: Well, and Special Agent, we talk a little bit about back in the day or nostalgia, but we're also hearing that you guys are making, and I know any dent is helpful, but you're making so much of a dent in the fentanyl. We just seen a huge bust, and I believe it was the Arizona sector, come in a semi, about $22 million worth of an 80s drug called cocaine.
0: Oh, no, that was Southern California.
1: Oh, sorry, yeah. Southern California.
0: Yeah, you seeing a big resurgence in cocaine now?
4: Yeah, that was a great bust for us. It was a great hit. But you're right. Yeah, the nostalgia is there, I guess. Some people are, sitting back listening to Steppenwolf and I guess they want to do some cocaine. It is coming back up. And the reason we think it's coming back up is, meth, we've been hitting it really, really hard. The fentanyl, we're hitting it really, really hard. And these traffickers have shifted their market, and they have warehouses full of cocaine, in Mexico that they're trying to offload. So they're undercutting prices, and then they're just pushing that drug up.
0: Sure, I know it was just in the forum, either it was today or over the weekend, a massive bust. What was it, three gals that were tied right to the Mexican cartels, and they were in federal court up here.
4: Yeah. In my office, I sit down here in Minneapolis, but I have agents that sit right there in Fargo, as you guys know, and they are, they are on it. They got their finger on the pulse of doping up there. I mean, some of those guys up there are some of the best agents I have. So you guys are lucky to have those guys up there.
0: Yeah, I personally know one of them. I'm not going to out him on the radio, but you would know who he is. Just went full time DEA actually, and he's fantastic and loves his job. He's excellent at it.
4: Yep, we're really happy to steal him away from.
0: Yeah, thanks. Yeah, thanks, pal. Appreciate that. Thanks a lot, dude.
4: Our point in that is we're leaving him right there to keep, protecting, the Fargo community that he loves.
0: Yeah, that's awesome that he didn't have to go somewhere else in the country. He gets to stay here. Let's go back to this Kratom again. Because we got a lot of parents who listen to the show, grandparents. What should parents be looking for? I mean, what are the signs that, my kid might be using this Kratom?
4: So the problem with this with Kratom is in low doses, initially when you take that first hit, it increases your hyperactivity, right? So it kind of acts like a stimulant, as you mentioned earlier in the show. But then if you keep taking it and taking it and taking it, then your body just, your RPM's out at 7,000, that engine is going to blow a gasket and then it's just going to go all the way down and it'll be, just sleepiness, confusion. And it kind of mimics the opioid effects that we see with some of the fentanyl. So parents could be kind of, they could think it's fentanyl, but it could be Kratom as well.
0: Okay. And what, how addictive is this stuff?
4: It's like everything else. It is depending on who takes it. Some people are more propensed to get addicted, but it is an addictive substance. We've seen it. This is what leads to those deaths, and that is why we're scheduling it, because we see the danger that this is going to pose, especially to the younger kids.
0: Mm-hmm. Just some of the stuff out there, man. And a lot of times this stuff is marketed right towards kids, fancy, bright packaging and, You know, does this stuff come in like flavors or like if you walked into a gas station convenience store? I mean, it's just right there.
4: If you walk into that gas station, if you walk into that gas station, you're going to see that, you know, the packaging, the bright colors, the lettering, all of that. It is geared to attract attention, and you know, the younger kids are going to get drawn to it as well. Which is again why we're scheduling it, and again we really applaud the governor for taking such a hard stance on this.
0: Yeah, it's going to be interesting to see. They go into special session here early September. It'll be interesting to see what our lawmakers do here. If they go full on ban, or if they just follow what the DEA is doing, or if they put age restrictions on it. What are the penalties once the DEA's synthetic ban goes into effect on Wednesday? Of course, that's federal. If you're caught with kratom, what is the synthetic? What are the penalties for that?
4: I'm going to go on the record and say I'm not sure what those are right now. This is really new for us. But I will say that because it is going to go into Schedule 1, which is the highest penalty and the highest illegality, quote unquote, if you know my drift on that, it all depends on amounts. Quantities, it depends on the crime history of the person that has it. All of that gets taken into effect, but we only enforce the law. The attorneys are the ones that set those penalties, if you will, when they go to court.
0: Man, I'm getting emails from listeners that are very concerned about this ban, but they're all saying the same thing, and I'll have you explain this to us. Ban 7-0, leave botanical alone. What is 7-0? Is that the synthetic side of it?
4: Yes, sir. That is the,
0: okay.
4: That's the synthetic side of it. You know, everybody, when we open up these, when we are scheduling it now is an emergency scheduling. There will be a, open period for people to submit their opinions to us in the rulemaking process and the scheduling process. And, you know, they can make that those feelings known. You know, we'll take those into consideration. But at the end of the day, like you mentioned in the beginning, you know, this thing is the gateway drug. It is deadly. And we are looking to schedule it into Schedule 1, the 7-0, the synthetics.
0: Okay. So, again, you folks are listening. But I think these are people that are emailing me. Like you said, no one has any problem, it sounds like, with the synthetic. It's the botanical. But you guys are not touching the botanical as of now. But North Dakota is looking at touching the botanical. Both they want. Well, governor wants both botanical and synthetic. So it's a North Dakota thing, and we'll dive into that a little bit later on. All right, Special Agent, anything else you want to get out there to the folks? How's the war on drugs going?
4: One of the things that I want to make sure that the folks understand is here at the DEA, we are not in the business of arresting users. We are going to be looking at the people that are trafficking in it, that are importing it, and the wholesalers and that kind of stuff. So I know a lot of people get, you know, hinked up about us coming and knocking on their doors. We are not in the business of arresting users. We're interested in the traffickers.
0: Okay. All right. Always love having our monthly conversations. I'm glad.
1: This is good.
0: I'm glad that we got hooked up. And boy, the timing could have been better today, Special Agent. That's for sure. Holy smokes, man.
4: That is for sure. I know. It's like the governor kind of knows what we're doing, huh?
0: Yeah. Well, yeah. I got to work this morning and pop open one of my news sites, and that there's the headline. I'm like, well, this is perfect because Rafferty's going to be on a show this afternoon. But and again, a lot of people are hearing, what is this stuff? You know, we've heard of heroin, fentanyl, meth, all that stuff, but this is new. And I believe as of now, I believe there are 10 states that have outlawed its use. Yeah, it's 10. So
4: yeah, I'm not up on all the states that have it.
0: All right, buddy. Anything else before I let you rock and roll? How's life treating you?
4: It's rock and roll. You mentioned it. That's how we live down here. Yeah. I'm going to have Emily email you guys that sheet, that drug fat sheet that we have, and maybe you can put it up on your website and people can learn a little bit more about it.
0: Yeah, definitely. Definitely do that. Again, always a pleasure. And if you ever need anything, let me know. You know how to reach out to me. So otherwise, we will... We'll talk in September, brother.
4: Sounds like a good plan.
0: Thanks.
4: All right, have a good one, guys.
0: Thanks, buddy. Thanks for all the information and the help on that. Assistant Special Agent in Charge, Rafi Matei, a DEA out of the Omaha Field Division. He's out of Minneapolis, St. Paul's district.
1: Yeah, office. Good information.
0: It is. It's really good information. And, by the way, who's our winner, real quick?
1: Our winner is, I closed the spreadsheet. That is my fault. But
0: that's the person's name. I closed the spreadsheet. Man, some evil parents.
1: It is, I believe it is Jim.
0: Okay. Well, congratulations, Jim. We're going to do two more
1: Jim
0: before
1: S.
0: 5. Okay.
1: Yeah.
0: Two more before 5 o'clock today.
1: Okay.
0: All right, 701-293-9000, email studio at wdayradionow.com. I'll get to all these emails when we come back. Also, got to talk about something. My buddy, when he's not ticked off at me because I back data centers and fly cameras, Leon Francis had a very interesting post he put up this weekend. Believe he stumbled across a major scam happening at Walmart.
1: Reading the text, I think you may be onto something.
0: We got to talk. I don't know. Maybe somebody else has seen this or they know about it. Because I'm trying to figure out what scam was this person. What were they working here?
1: Yeah.
0: So we'll get into that this afternoon. Fargo, get ready. You're going to vote for award system. I believe at tonight's must-see TV Fargo City Commission meeting, they are going to set that date. So hit on that as well. 701, and also be listening for that sounder two more times during my show this afternoon.
1: Yeah, so if you missed out, you got two more chances to get in.
0: Yeah, if you missed out Thursday, well, we didn't do it Thursday. If you missed out Friday, we didn't do Friday either. So we'll make up for it today. Callers, hang on. We'll grab a new
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10: From the Floyd Family Newsroom, I'm Chris Larson. North Dakota Governor Kelly Armstrong and Attorney General Drew Wrigley have announced a statewide ban on kratom, declaring a public health emergency following 50 deaths linked to the product since 2019. An executive order effective Wednesday evening prohibits the sale and possession of all kratom products across the state. To make the ban permanent under state law, Governor Armstrong is convening a special legislative session beginning September 2nd. In Valley City, police are warning residents after two masked prowlers targeted parked vehicles early Sunday morning in the 1000 block of Viking Drive at Southwest. Officers say the individuals wore dark clothing and rubber gloves and may have entered an unlocked vehicle near 11th Avenue Southwest before fleeing on foot and discarding clothing along 9th Avenue Southwest. Both suspects are described as young white males between 5'8" and 5'10". Police are asking homeowners along the route to review surveillance cameras between 2:30 and 3:30 in the morning. And Minnesota Republican gubernatorial candidate Kendall Qualls made his closing pitch on the flag this morning ahead of the August 11th primary. Qualls highlighted a grassroots push, noting 90% of his $1 million in campaign funding comes from local donors across 87 counties.
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13: Partly cloudy and breezy as we head into the afternoon. We'll have highs in the mid to upper 80s and winds out of the south at 10 to 25. We'll see some thunderstorms develop this evening on a cold front. Some of those could be on the strong side. Those will be out of here by the midnight hour. We'll drop down overnight to a low in the mid to upper 50s and north winds at 10 to 20. And partly cloudy, breezy, and cooler for your Tuesday with highs in the low to mid 70s and winds out of the northwest at about 10 to 20. From the Flag Skywatch Weather Center, I'm Chief Meteorologist Dean Wysocki.
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0: Folks, that was the promo, not the sounder you need to be listening for. That was a promo.
1: Yeah, just a promo.
0: Just a promo. We're not doing it right now. That was just a promo. Oh, aren't you clever? I was going to say, I just now thought of it.
1: Yeah, why didn't I play some Steppenwolf?
0: He Special Agent Raffy just tossed every Steppenwolf fan, which included me under the bus.
1: Magic carpet ride, yeah. The pusher.
0: It's hilarious, yeah. Man. Not now. But I will give you the numbers. 701-293-9000, email studio at wdoyradionow.com. Look, you can call in anonymously. You're not breaking the law right now.
1: No.
0: I just want to know if you use this botanical kratom. Tell me why you use it and what will this do for, because everybody's emailing me. It's about pain relief. What that's going to do for, what's going to happen then? What do you do? 701-293-9000. Again, you can stay anonymous. I've heard of it before, but really knew nothing about it. It sounds like the governor really didn't know anything either just till days ago.
1: Well, and, you know, I had been hearing, I didn't really know anything about it either. I'd been hearing a little bit about it from members of my family and some other folks. But then to see in an article this morning that said there have been, 50 reported deaths?
0: 23 of them, yeah. 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You know those teeth breakers?
1: Yeah.
0: 79, they're delicious. 79 cents. 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
1: And their menu for these locations, because it's great home cooking, is on the website. If you want to know where the great meal is, you can see it.
0: Keep it up to date daily. Yeah. All right, here's another one regarding Creighton. Jay, I've dealt with chronic pain for 20 years. The war on opiates is actually a war on pain patients. I was forced off opiate pain management after 18 years. Botanical kratom, or that's how you pronounce it, kept me from suicide. There's hundreds of thousands of patients like me who have been denied pain management by doctors or pharmacists who are more worried about their own liability than the patient's welfare. Ban 7-0, leave botanical alone. And the 7-0, we know that's the synthetic version of it.
1: Well, and you can, I mean, you and I have both seen the OxyContin stuff. I mean, there's a reason why they are concerned about liability, addiction, wholesale death, because that's what opiates brought.
0: That's right. What was that documentary we watched? Dope Sick.
1: Dope Sick.
0: That was something else.
1: Yeah, I couldn't believe that either. And the Sackler family still paying for it. I mean, as they should, but.
0: Oh, another email. They're making it sound like the cartels are selling all forms of Kraton. The only place that you can buy the botanical and the 7-0 is at smoke shops, and you have to be 21 years old. Yes, the 7-0-8 has no place in society. It must be 7-0. But yet I can go buy all the alcohol I want. Well, that's why I asked about the black market, if this is going to, you know, push, you know, people over to the dark side to get their botanical cream. But right now, again, the botanical, the DEA is not touching that. It's just a synthetic. But North Dakota, the governor wants both banned. Now, if that concerns you, then you've got to get a hold of your lawmakers and let them know before they go into this special session.
1: Yeah, and last I checked, they still do take, on the days that they want it, testimony in person if they call for it, or you can submit it through the nd.gov site, I believe, by email.
0: Yeah, so. When is this special session? I thought they had a... Oh, maybe they just they haven't picked a date yet.
1: Right.
0: Okay.
1: I thought he referenced something about September.
0: That's what I thought too. I'm
1: conversation.
0: I would have swore one of these articles had the date set. But you know, don't wait till the last minute.
1: Again. Right.
0: If this is a concern for you, or you're somebody who says, "Look, man, this is what I need for my pain," the botanical, then you got to get on the phone, find out who your lawmaker is, and let them know. Hey, look. Here's what I think is going to happen. And I'm never right on this stuff. I got a feeling the lawmakers are going to go for the, they're going to go for the synthetic.
1: Deadlier of the two, as the special agent mentioned.
0: But not the botanical. And then they'll probably put age restrictions on the botanical. That's what I'm guessing. Because I got to believe, if it's true, like these emailers are telling me, that there's tens of thousands of people who legitimately use the botanical for pain management, then... I got to believe there's going to be a lot of people out there concerned and worried. What am I going to do? So they may get a lot of feedback from residents here in North Dakota.
1: Well, yeah, and we're being told, and again, I'm prefacing this by I personally do not know much about. I had never heard about it before about a month ago, but we're being told it is for sale in gas stations, in smoke shops. Anybody can walk in and buy it, is what we're being told.
0: Nope. 701-293-9000, email studio at wdayradionow.com. I got a ton of emails, too, from our topic. We started the show off with the Pearson's company closing shop down there.
1: Just wrecking my buffet with the Pearson's closing down.
0: They could lose the salt and nut roll in the nut goodie bar.
1: What is Sue going to get me for after the fill the booth this year? I usually get a 2-pound salted nut roll.
0: But it's their parent company is going to try to. It sounds like they're going to try. What is their parent company? Promise Confections. Parent company says they're going to try to keep the iconic. See if they can find somebody to partner with them, a strategic partner, to keep like your salted nut roll.
1: Yes.
0: So we're talking about candies or, you know, junk foods that just are no longer around that you miss. And a lot of this stuff you can find, but there's some you just cannot find. Like the Marathon bar, you cannot find it now. A gal called earlier and said they've got it, but it's not called that anymore.
1: Curly Whirly?
0: Something like that. Yeah. But I've been then told by people that, it's not the same. They changed the recipe. The candy bar isn't the same. But I got a lot of emails on that. We'll get to that in a second. All right. I got to read this. All right. Leon Francis, Blackbeard Logic podcaster.
1: This was a very eloquent post.
0: Some of it I can't read on the air. But I'm just trying to rack my brain, trying to figure. Maybe somebody knows what this is. What this scam this person's trying to pull? Because this is definitely a scam, and Leon called her out on it. So it says this weekend, Eli, that's his son, Hangout callers, and I committed the unforgivable sin of going to the Walmart on 52nd Avenue in Fargo. I hate that place on a quiet Tuesday. On a busy weekend, it feels like punishment for sins I haven't even committed yet. The store was packed. I got in line behind a woman who had been on her phone the entire time. Voice low, urgent, like she was getting instructions from mission control. Hang on, callers. Working the register was a young kid who looked like this might be his second shift ever. Behind me, five people with carts so full they could feed a small village. When her turn came, listen closely to this. When her turn came, she produced 10 single dollar items and announced that she wanted each one rung up separately with $100 cash back every time. The collective groan from the line was almost religious. I was mad that we were all being forced to watch a live demonstration of whatever scam this was, so I said it loudly. What kind of scam are you running? She looked at me nervously and continued the grift. Five transactions in, the register was bleeding $100 bills, and the kid looked like he was aging in real time. I leaned in, told him, maybe get a manager. There's an ATM 20 feet away. She doesn't need to strip your drawer. She got nervous, and he got even more nervous. Whoever was on the other end of the phone apparently said, keep going, because she did. Two more transactions later, I had enough. Get your manager. The second those words left my mouth, she scooped up her stack of hundreds and vanished like Scooby and Shaggy seeing a ghost. Manager arrives. We explain. She tells the kid behind the till, yeah, next time, just call me immediately. I'm still sitting here wondering what the hell kind of scam requires 10 separate $1 purchases and $1,000 in cash back. Moral of the story, Americans are getting scammed five ways from Sunday. If you see something like this, speak up. Don't let these low IQ grifters operate in confidence. Make them worry. Let them know that we are not all we're not all soft marks to be fleeced, and we'll call them on their BS as we see it. What would she be doing?
1: Well, my guess is they produced a card, and then they needed individual transactions that there's got to be a cash back max up to. So they tried to get as much money as possible in cash back.
0: What cards are you producing? Because you wouldn't be producing a SNAP card or an EBT card, because they don't give you cash back on those.
1: No, it would have to have been, say, a gift card or a potential bank debit card that has a certain max of cash that you can get per day or cash back
0: so
1: in individual transactions.
0: Maybe had a stolen card or
1: That's
0: something.
1: That's what I'm thinking, yeah.
0: But if you have that, hang on, Hal. If you have that, well, no, on a credit card, you don't have, on a debit card, you've got to be able to punch in the PIN code.
1: Right.
0: But not on a credit card.
1: Right.
0: You just tap it or swipe it.
1: Yes.
0: 701-293-9000. Anybody has any ideas? Maybe we're right. I don't know. But it's like, yeah, good for Leon for calling that person out, too. Hal, J. Thomas Show.
20: Just for the record, I don't think they have to worry about the botanical aspect of this, because Mitragyna speciosa is a tree from the subtropics down in Malaysia and Cambodia and Thailand that
0: what are you, a pharmacist?
20: would be tough to grow in other places, especially as a tree. That's all.
0: But they're already there. That makes no sense, Hal, because people are already using botanical here, so I don't know where you're going.
1: They're probably just growing it somewhere else.
0: No, they're buying it.
1: Right, but yeah. Exactly. They're processing it and then shipping it here, mm-hmm. And you can buy both botanical or synthetic, yeah.
0: Yeah.
20: What I'm saying is the source must be, 90-something percent official or not natural, the stuff that they're using here.
0: Well, the stuff they're using here is both botanical and synthetic. Yeah. We'll look it up.
20: Yeah, but I'm saying is the botanicals part must be very small because it's rarity in nature and way down in the subtropics.
0: Yeah. No, I understand what you're saying now. I think the bigger issue is with the synthetic.
1: Oh, yeah. It is the botanical. I mean, the special agent, and I mean, quite frankly, both the governor said that is the deadlier of the two. Yes.
0: Yeah. 7012. So, what do you think? So, you think this is a credit card? Because this wouldn't be a debit card.
1: That's what I think. I think it is a credit card scam, potentially a stolen credit card. And they had this was potentially a way to bypass the individual transaction, meaning you could get a certain amount of cash back with every transaction.
0: So, because I'm not the smartest guy in the room, but so if I take my credit card and make a purchase, okay, I can ask for money back then as well? I can get cash back?
1: In certain stores, they have that cash back feature, yes. It'll ask you, do you want cash back, yes or no? How much?
0: Well, I know it does that debit cards. I didn't know that it does that for credit cards. Yeah, well, seldom do I ever use my debit cards.
1: That's
0: anymore.
1: Why I was saying it, and I don't know that every store does that for, you know, potentially a credit card. But I presume it to be either a gift card or a credit card, that store is such a big corporate monstrosity that they offer both the option for debit and or credit to have cash back.
0: Huh, that's interesting. Yeah, 10 times. So that woman walked out of there with $1,000 cash back and before she got called
1: out. Like nothing ever happened, yeah. And the asset management people at said corporate monstrosity have got to be pulling their hair
0: out.
1: Well,
0: but if this is... you know, something that's going on in Walmart's around the country, why wouldn't Walmart change that policy? It's like, you know, there's, you know,
1: you mean
0: you
1: like
0: $20 back, you're not getting $100. I mean, granted, if the kids knew behind the counter, but if this is a problem at, let's say, Walmart's, don't you think they'd train their cashiers to be on the lookout for this?
1: Well, you'd sure think so, but then we never thought the state of Minnesota would blame Kia owners instead of the car company for their cars being stolen.
0: Well, that's true, too. 701-293-9000, email studio at wdayradionow.com. 353, Jay Thomas Show.

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6: One last chance. I'm Jack Callahan, Fox News. President Trump says there are talks ongoing with Iran for an agreement to end the conflict.
7: I think we're going to maybe get something, but I want to give them every last chance before decapitation.
8: The president says a deal would be implemented in two phases. First, reopening the Strait of Hormuz, and then negotiating Iran's denuclearization.
7: And that'll take a little while, but we're very strong on it. They cannot have a nuclear weapon.
8: President Trump earlier in the day accused Iran's leaders of being unbelievably duplicitous.
6: Fox's Jared Halpern at the White House. The president says he called off airstrikes over the weekend that would have been the biggest since World War II to give talks a chance. FBI Director Kash Patel says the Bureau has had great success stopping scammers from victimizing Americans.
9: We have 10,000 individuals that we saved $565 million in fraud from being scammed proactively. These folks are writing back to the FBI and the state law enforcement partners and saying, you saved my life savings.
6: The report finds millions of people who've enrolled in Medicaid since 2024 shouldn't have been. Fraud totaling about $32 billion every year since. The Trump administration says the Temporary Assistance for Needy Families program is another source of potential fraud. But more than 20 states and the District of Columbia today suing the Trump administration to block it from getting wide access to the personal information of its recipients. The White House says it has finalized plans for advanced testing of artificial intelligence models. Representatives of the major tech companies, including OpenAI, Google, and Anthropic, will meet to discuss it at the White House tomorrow. A record day on Wall Street. The Dow closing up nearly 675 points to end the day just under 53,160. That's a new record close. NASDAQ and the S&P 500 also closing higher. 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
22: Washington Governor Bob Ferguson

0: quantified the damage from fires that have yet to be contained.
1: This is likely, you know, the worst natural disaster in Spokane's history.
0: Hundreds of structures, homes, and businesses have been destroyed. Thousands of people have had to evacuate. Spokane Mayor Lisa Brown said while crews continue to assess communities and how bad the damage is, word on individual properties won't come quickly.
2: It could be a week. It could be weeks, depending on where your home and property is. And so we just are really asking people, be patient.
0: Governor Ferguson said federal resources are already headed to the state. Grinnell Scott, Fox News.
3: Acting Attorney General Todd Blanche is closer to Senate confirmation. Republican Senators John Cornyn of Texas and North Carolina's Tom Tillis dropping their threat to block Blanche's confirmation after he rescinded plans for a $1.8 billion fund to compensate people who'd claimed the Justice Department under President Biden prosecuted them for political reasons. A Senate committee vote on the Blanche nomination is scheduled for tomorrow. New numbers released by the New York City Police Department show that violent crime dropped nearly 13% across all five boroughs in July, closing out the city's safest first 7 months on record with the fewest murders, shooting incidents, shooting victims, and robberies in history. But Mayor Zoran Mondani saying,
4: so long as there is crime in the Bronx and there is crime in New York City, it means that there is work for us to do. And we can acknowledge and appreciate the incredible work of the men and women of the NYPD in reducing crime, and also know that there is still so much more work to be done.
3: The outbreak of cyclospora has turned deadly. Health officials in Michigan reporting two people have died there from the parasitic intestinal ailment that's been linked to tainted produce. I'm Jack Callahan, and this is Fox News.
5: Partly cloudy skies this evening, and we'll see some scattered storms. Some of those could be on the strong to severe side. Most of those will be out of the area by midnight. Then we'll turn partly cloudy with lows dropping off into the upper 50s tonight with north winds at 10 to 20. And a little taste of fall for your Tuesday. Breezy northwest winds under partly cloudy skies. We'll have highs in the low to mid 70s. And then we'll gradually start to warm things up as we head through the rest of the week. From the WDAY Radio Skywatch Weather Center, I'm Chief Meteorologist Dean Wysocki.
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8: 406 Jay Thomas Show, hour number three. James in Fargo. Dude, I know you've been waiting a while to get on the program, but just hang on. I got to hook up with Jessica Bringy over at Valley News Live Finals coming up on the news tonight. And then, James, I will grab you first on the phones, buddy. So don't lose your spot, man. 701-293-9000. 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Looks like now, checking the weather, looks like, Ronnie, we here in the metro area, I think we're going to miss out on most of this rain again.
9: Really?
8: Yeah. It looks like now more to the north and east of us.
9: Okay.
8: Of course, more tonight. Valley News Live, of course, you can catch that right here on 970 WDAY 5536. Russ Thomas will have more on that. And, of course, if weather breaks, Dean Wysocki, Air Chief Meteorologist, will be in here. Jessica, what is this story? You guys going to have this on the news tonight? This is up at East Grand Forks. Lightning hits hits yesterday and two homes catch fire.
10: Yeah, there are two East Grand Forks families who are displaced. Lightning, sparked those fires, which we've been dealing with in the Boundary Waters area as well. So, obviously not great.
8: No.
10: And also, I just want to say, sorry, James. I bumped James, and I...
8: No, because I know you guys are busy there, so we got to get you in here.
10: Yeah,
8: Of course, we had the governor on earlier, had a special agent from the DEA on talking about Kratom. Well, I think a lot of people woke up today, and when they heard the news of a special session, went, what is this stuff, man? So...
10: Yeah, that's also been just a huge topic of discussion because there are so many people who don't, who haven't encountered it, but clearly not a good thing.
8: All right, what else? Give me one more for tonight.
10: We're also looking into the body that was found at Lake of the Woods County Park. There's a death investigation underway.
8: Okay.
10: They've now named the 64-year-old woman whose body was found. So we're following that one as well.
8: I see too. They found that missing hiker on Western North Dakota.
9: Oh, did they? I hadn't heard that.
8: Yeah, they found him. Yeah.
10: Yes. Yeah. That as well.
8: Yeah. All right. What's Cave Fire got? What do they get going on?
10: They've got a storm follow as well out of Bismarck, just cleanup, as well as looking into therapy dogs at Trinity Health Cancer Care. So kind of a sweeter story on that end. A little lighter.
8: All right. There you go. All right. 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For you folks listening out there in central western North Dakota, catch your news tonight on TV on K-Fire Television. Thanks, Jessica.
10: Thanks, guys. Happy Monday.
8: Yeah, you too. 409 and the Valley News Live Rundown brought to you by Warehouse Wonders, where every day is wonderful. Big savings up to 70% off. Open 7 days a week. You'll find them in the industrial park. Fixtures, lighting, appliances, you name it, they got it. Love the place. If you're a contractor, hey, you can buy pallets from them. Actually, when we were out there last week, somebody on the East Coast bought pallets of toilet seats from them. For a heck of a deal, I mean, for a good price. I think they were like $45 a piece retail. Yeah, they got them for $14 a seat. So it must be some big apartment complex or something like that.
9: I'm just immediately thinking of the guy from Independence Day. You don't think they pay $400 for a toilet seat,
8: well,
9: do you?
8: No. Hey, James, thanks for hanging on, buddy. You're up, Jay Thomas Show.
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8: What?
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8: Oh, really?
11: All it does is, it's not cash coming out of your account. 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It's not Visa or MasterCard from what I found. So that's what it sounds like. I don't know. You know, they can make fake. If you have the numbers or whatever, the information, you can make the card. I don't know. I guess if I was running a register, I'd want to see a photo ID that matches that card.
8: I mean,
11: but it sounds like Discover card.
8: It's James. You would think, even if you're on common sense, you're at the till, they're running the cash register. Common sense would go, you know what? I need to call a manager first. Just hold on there, lady, before we go any farther.
9: And on top of that, when you having worked in that world, when you dispute it on the merchant side as well, if you haven't asked, because you're supposed to verify the name on the front, signature on the back of the card, all that, it can leave you out in the wind as a merchant.
11: Walmart would end up holding the bag.
9: Yes.
11: That client, whoever they stole, would probably get their money back to them.
8: Boy, you would think Walmart would be, they're hiring their new employees or even their current employees that, hey, we need to sit down, have meetings.
9: We're being taken to the cleaners. Yeah.
8: That's crazy.
11: Well, unfortunately, common sense isn't common, is it?
8: Well, that's true. That's true. You get a rib shot for that one. All right, James.
11: Take care, my friend.
8: Thanks, brother. Appreciate it. Another email says, Jay, I worked in retail for many years, and I would be willing to bet that there is little training going on at Walmart or anywhere else for that matter. It's been a few years since I did retail, but there aren't enough people working to train the new employees. A lot of stores get a cap on what they can spend on employees per day. Nobody wants to work anymore. Let's see, Jay, I don't know if you listened to the news during the breaks. Trump said that what he had planned for Iran would have been the biggest bombing since World War II. Really? We dropped millions of tons of ordnance on Axis positions in Europe. The Navy and Air Corps dropped millions of pounds of ordnances on Japan's positions in the Pacific. The United States Air Force dropped millions of pounds of ordnances on North Vietnam from 64 to 73 during Desert Storm and Operation Iraqi Freedom. The Air Force, Marines, and Navy took out every communication node, every intelligence node, and every Ba'ath Party building. I find it possible that Trump would drop more bombs than in Desert Storm or Iraqi Freedom, but there is no way we would drop more ordnances than in World War II or Vietnam. We have smart bombs now. We don't need to wage war the same way. I love Trump, but I don't like movies or claims that don't match history.
9: Yeah,
8: I thought I heard that too.
9: I don't believe he said more than World War II. He said since World War II.
8: Oh, maybe you're right. Maybe since World War II. Dan J. Thomas, you.
12: Hey, that training thing for Walmart employees.
8: Yeah.
12: We are the employees.
8: What do you mean you are the employees?
12: Don't you check out your own stuff when you go through Walmart? I do.
8: Oh, no, I never. Oh, that's okay. Okay.
9: When's the Christmas party? Come on.
8: Oh, man, that's funny. Yeah. No, I avoid them self-checkouts, Dan, as much as possible. I would rather deal with a human being, but that's funny, dude.
9: Well, it depends on the amount of items. If I've only got a couple of things, I'm self-checking out all day long.
8: Well, that's good stuff, dude. Appreciate that. We are the employees. That's funny. No, I avoid them things like the plague. But now Lowe's, you basically got to use them. There's no last few times I've been in there. There's nobody at the cashiers. You just run it yourself. But again, if I'm going to Lowe's, I'm buying one or two items. I couldn't imagine standing there.
9: Well,
8: at a grocery store, doing a full cart of items at a self-checkout.
9: There are a couple cashiers, but typically they are there for the front main terminal at the store, or if you're going out the middle door, there is a person who assists with cashiering. But yes, you scan your own items. Yeah.
8: Another email, Jay, a lot of scams run a $1 point of sale charge to see if it goes through, because that usually will not trigger red flags. Then they will use that card stolen on more significant amounts, such as getting cash back.
9: Yeah,
8: all the work these people put into scamming because they're too lazy to get off their dead arse and go make a legitimate living, could probably have a very successful life or career somewhere if they put that amount of time into an actual real job.
9: Yeah, and that particular scam, and I know what the caller's referring to. It's usually what they call a test authorization. So they typically do that for purchases, online purchases, and then usually if they can get the test auth to work, they'll try as much as they can before the company blocks or bank blocks the card.
8: But if the card is stolen, and you go to run it through your $1 item to see if that card's been called in, then you're denied, right?
9: It depends, because some of these cards, they have had enough people tell them this isn't the way that we want to do business. But there are some financial institutions that say, listen, our equipment is set up for algorithms that monitor. Now, I know this is going to be terrifying for people that do flock cameras.
8: Hold on, callers. Yeah.
9: But it monitors your spending activity. And if this is something that is out of your ordinary pattern,
8: my bank does
9: that. They will block it.
8: Yeah, hang on, callers. Wait, my bank does that. And that must have been what happened when when we were down in Florida a couple of years back, when I must have ran my card through a skimmer, because then I got a notice from my bank about, you know, a month later that somebody had tried to run through it was a small amount of money, real small amount of money. And the bank, and then I had to contact the bank right away and let them know, no, that wasn't me. Because like when I go somewhere, if I'm on the road somewhere, I got to call my bank and let them, hey, I'm going to be in Las Vegas. Yep. I'm going to be here. So this is me using the card.
9: Yep.
8: And then I give them the dates.
9: Yeah, and some are better than others. Some, they may block it right away. Even if it's a five.
8: That's what they did on mine. It was like a $4 charge out of Florida.
9: Yeah.
8: And that was like a month after we had been back.
9: Some, it takes a fairly.
8: Hang on, Ken.
9: You know, like a $400 to $600 amount. And then they'll go, whoa, you know, before the $1,600,
8: $2,000. Yeah. Hey, Ken, Jay Thomas Show.
13: Say, I was in credit card fraud for 2 years at U.S. Bank.
8: Okay.
13: So what this sounds like to me is people who are, you get them every day in your email. Hey, apply for this credit card. And they give you a pretty low limit, you know, $5,000, $7,000. And if people are patient and they know what they're doing, they'll fill out the card, you know, application. They'll get approved almost immediately. They'll get a card in the mail. And as long as you don't try to max it out right away, which is called breakout,
8: okay,
13: you can do these small things. Now, I think that's why they had a number of cards. They did the $1 purchase, but each card they're getting $100 back. Now, they might go and do that a week later, you know, if they're patient. And you might max out the card. So theoretically, each card you get, if you're patient, you could be getting thousands of dollars, and you're never going to pay that bill.
8: No.
13: And they're never going to come after you. So each card you get approved for, again, as long as you're not just, trying to buy something. When you do something crazy, the credit card, looks at the eye in the sky looks and says, sure, wait a minute, that's kind of funny. But 10 different cards, 10 different banks, $100 each.
8: Well,
13: add it up, $1,000. That's a pretty good payday for a day.
8: Well, this, though, sounds like it was one card, 10 separate items, each one $1.
9: Yeah, which should have drawn an immediate red flag if you're taking that card.
13: Yeah, too many transactions. Yeah, it used to be it back in the day, I think they fixed it now when I was on the call, people would pay for their gas, then they'd go in and buy a snack, and their card would get shut down because they were buying two things too close together at the same place, even though they understood was the credit card company was it was a gasoline store.
8: Okay.
13: So there was a gas purchase and then a snacks purchase, and they said, wait a minute, too close together, shut it down.
8: Yeah.
13: And then you have to call in and get it reopened.
8: And that's crazy why this wouldn't shut down, because you would think if the one card, you're making it okay, now you're running again, doesn't the whatever computers or whatever go, oh, wait a minute, this isn't right, shut that card down.
9: I was in FDSS, Ken, from 2010 to 2015. I don't know if we were there at the same time. So
13: I was there from 2013 to 2015. Sarah was my manager in Oslo.
9: Same for me, yes.
8: Well, isn't this special?
9: Old home week.
8: Man, wow, yeah. Reunion. That's funny. All right, thanks, Ken, appreciate it. Tom, you're up, Jay Thomas Show.
14: So to follow up with the test amount, so my wife was doing DoorDash last year, and she had got a notification to do a $1 pickup of fries or something simple. DoorDash called my wife and said, don't do anything. Do not follow through. This is a scam. And so that was automatically, they had flagged the card. They were familiar with this card and stopped it before it got too far, because it was exactly that. It was a testament.
8: Yeah, that's crazy that one card and you can make that many transactions and the bank doesn't, because when you make a transaction on let's say this was a credit card, the bank automatically knows, right? It's not like, okay, 5 days later, the bank's notified that you made it. In this day and age, it's on the spot, right?
9: The authorization for it is immediate. And if you've got the right screens, which we did, if they had any transactions that we needed the customer to be called, we could see the authorizations on those screen. It gave it a merchant code, meaning what potential product it would be or type of transaction, all that stuff. So it changes all the time, these algorithms, to pick up on habits, trends, et cetera. But I know I was watching a documentary a year ago about the cartels, gangs. They have gone completely away from some of the stuff they traditionally did, because they are making so much money on credit card and internet fraud.
8: Well, we knew too that these crash and grabs, where you're in these big cities where they're running into the stores and stealing all this stuff, that we knew that was cartels behind some of that stuff too.
9: And I just saw a video on social media over the weekend at a Target store. Same thing. It was in you could see asset manager or their store security in the background, and the guy got, he didn't impede him, but he got close enough where, and the guy had a hood on, mask on. What are you going to do? What are you going to do? And the guy just stepped back and he kept filling his cart and drove right out
8: Unreal.
9: Of the store.
8: Unbelievable, man. Another email, Jay. Reportedly, Walmart is returning to live people checkouts. The impulse buys on the aisle shelves, candy, snacks, etc. Pay the wages for the clerk. Well, don't they have impulse buys right there at the self-checkouts, or don't they? Because like I said,
9: there's still some
8: there.
9: That's
8: what I thought. There's end caps there.
9: It's smaller than the end caps on live aisles, but there's some there.
8: Another email, Jay, my credit card was compromised on Walmart.com. I got a text asking if I charged $7,000 at Walmart. I have a limited line of credit by choice. I called Discover and told them that I did not, and apparently there were three other charges, $6,000, $4,000, and $3,000 all over my limit. They immediately shut down the card. I went on Walmart and took my card off there, and there was already $2,500 in the cart. I deleted everything.
9: Yeah, I mean,
8: wow.
9: It hadn't happened to me for a while, but fairly recently, I had my Amazon card compromised, and thankfully they caught it. You know, it blocked the transactions, but mm-hmm. it came through as authorizations. It was about $160 of product. One was a vitamin supplement where you could sign up for a subscription service to have it delivered.
8: Okay.
9: And the other one was a downloadable video game.
8: Oh, really?
9: Neither of which, I immediately called the card company and they said, yeah, can you describe the purchases or can you give me your address where this person is asking it to be shipped?
8: Wow.
9: And they were like, yeah, this isn't the address you gave me. We'll stop this right away. And
8: holy smokes. So, let's see, Jay, not really a topic you mentioned, but would you comment again on the changes you made to your diet to get healthier? I'm on the verge of needing some cholesterol medication, and I'd like to try diet changes first to see if that would have an impact. You seem to have great success. Just start getting more fiber in your diet, man. Get away from as much sugar as possible. Try to eat a good amount of protein. People that completely cut out carbs, that's right. You need carbs. You have to have
9: some
8: carbs.
9: Some of them, yeah.
8: Yeah, you got to have carbs. But, you know, a Metamucil makes a huge difference, too. It cleans your system, helps your cholesterol levels. But the big thing is just, you know, try to get more, you know, fruits, vegetables.
9: I love vegetables.
8: Ugh. Protein.
9: Broccoli.
8: Yeah, I like broccoli peas. Raw.
9: Carrots.
8: Most vegetables I got to eat raw.
9: It's funny that the listener asked about that because this weekend between 9 and 10, Dr. Jake, who's on our station on Sunday mornings, mm-hmm. that was the topic. Getting enough fiber.
8: Gotta get that fiber.
9: Prebiotics and probiotics.
8: Yep. You got to get that fiber in your body. You got to have, what is it? I don't know. I think the average person, like adult, is it like 38 grams or something like
9: yeah.
8: that, which is not hard to achieve. That's easy. But get away from the sugary stuff. I'm not saying completely cut it out 100%. That's almost impossible to do. And I found out that the salted nut roll, they got all their sugar for salted nut rolls from American Crystal up here.
9: Yeah, that's it's.
8: I know you're worried.
9: It's going to be in effect. Yeah.
8: Jay, the WNBA, this is my only opinion. The weakest of men compete with girls and the weakest of minds celebrate that situation. Your rim shot for that one.
9: Well, pretty hard to argue with that.
8: Jay, trivia fact. The original American Smarties candies were made on machines designed to compress gunpowder into ammunition pellets.
9: Hmm.
8: Jay, the one candy I haven't seen for years is Cherry and Bub. They are like Mike and Ike, but cherry and bubblegum flavored. I've never heard of
9: no,
8: that.
9: No, yeah. Sounds good. Great name, though, yeah.
8: Jay, I miss ice cube chocolates. They don't make those anymore. I remember those. My mom used to always have those things.
9: Hmm.
8: Another email, Jay, the Marathon bar was discontinued in 1981. My God, it's been that long. However, Cadbury makes the Curly Whirly bar, which is the same as the Marathon bar. It's not the same.
9: That's what people are telling us.
8: People are telling
9: us
8: me it's not the same. Jay, I miss Hershey's semi-sweet. It came in a wrapper similar to the Hershey's bar itself, but tasted like their semi-sweet baking chocolate chips. It hasn't been available for years. Play that sounder, Ronnie. Can you do that?
9: Yeah,
8: we got time to get that in?
9: Yeah, absolutely.
8: Let's get a qualifier, number two for the day. Shall we do that?
15: The march is on.
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9: Caller 9, 701-293-9000. 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
4: From the Floyd Family Newsroom, I'm Chris Larson. High dollar Medicaid fraud in Minnesota now carries a mandatory prison sentence following new guidelines released by the Minnesota Sentencing Guidelines Commission. Under the updated rules, stealing more than $1 million from Medicaid is classified as a severity level 8 offense, triggering a presumptive 4-year state prison term for first-time offenders. The change follows a direct request from Minnesota Attorney General Keith Ellison and stems from the Medical Assistance Protection Act, which also expands the Attorney General's medical fraud control unit from 32 to 50 personnel. Dry conditions across North Dakota are triggering millions in federal relief via the U.S. Drought Monitor. Co-founder Dr. Mark Svoboda emphasized that the weekly color-coded map looks beyond simple rainfall, factoring in soil moisture, stream flow, and local NDON network data. Pockets of severe drought have rapidly developed in southwestern and eastern North Dakota due to persistent high winds and heat. The map acts as the primary trigger for livestock disaster relief, distributing roughly $25 million per week nationally to affected producers. Livestock owners are also reminded to track local drought designations, as the IRS uses these weekly map updates to determine tax deferral eligibility.
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8: Partly cloudy skies. skies this evening, and we'll see some scattered storms. Some of those could be on the strong to severe side. Most of those will be out of the area by midnight. Then we'll turn partly cloudy with lows dropping off into the upper 50s tonight with north winds at 10 to 20. And a little taste of fall for your Tuesday. Breezy northwest winds under partly cloudy skies. We'll have highs in the low to mid 70s. And then we'll gradually start to warm things up as we head through the rest of the week. From the WDAY Radio Skywatch Weather Center, I'm Chief Meteorologist Dean Wysocki.
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1: 4:37. Hey, is this Wii Fest week?
20: It is Wii Fest week, yes.
1: Now, when's that start? When they start rolling in? They're probably rolling in already.
20: Yeah, I believe it's technically 5th through the 8th, if memory serves.
0: When's Sturgis? Sturgis starts here pretty quick, too.
20: I think this, literally this weekend. Oh.
0: This coming weekend?
20: Yeah, well, yeah, and then it runs all through next week, yeah.
0: Been telling you about Maxwell's in West Fargo for quite some time now. Alex and I absolutely love the place. The food is fantastic. The atmosphere is great. You do not have to be dressed up to go to Maxwell's. Jeans are just fine if you want jeans and a t-shirt or bib overalls or a three-piece suit. I don't know. Do people even wear three-piece suits anymore?
20: Well, my wife made me get one.
0: With the vest?
20: Yeah.
0: Really?
20: Oh, yeah. Yeah, wow. I got one. And where did I get it?
0: Halberstadt.
20: Yes, I did.
0: Acres Mall. Yes. Love the place. Yeah. That's what I'm wearing right now. Lugano shirt from Halberstadt's. But yeah, go check out Maxwell's. They got great happy hour. The menu, you go to some of these places and the menu is like 8 pages long. Not at Maxwell's. It's very very concise. It's the food is fantastic. Did you ever get the elk tenderloin?
20: That's the last thing I had the last time we were there. I finally got it, and it's worth the description. So doesn't even come close. It was fantastic.
0: And they also have the Maxwell burger, which is to die for. It is a fantastic burger. 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And Chef Mike and his crew, everything is made from scratch. 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Delicious food. Mark and Perham, Jay Thomas Show.
21: Yeah, you were talking about the Wii Fest.
0: Yeah.
21: They're starting to let the campers come in there 7 to 10 days before the concerts even start.
0: Oh.
21: They were coming in last Sunday and last Monday.
0: Holy smokes. So is it already...
21: Could you imagine what that's costing those campers to go in there and stay that much longer?
0: What are they... I don't know what they charge. What do they charge for a camping spot there? Is that just already just buy one big package?
21: You buy one big package, but if you go the VIP route, it's over $2,700.
0: Oh, man. That's crazy.
21: Could you imagine 7 to 10 days longer,
0: man,
21: at the campsite there? I drive by there because I DoorDash.
0: Okay.
21: That place is packed.
0: Is it packed?
21: You can't get in there. It's packed already.
0: It's already packed, and it doesn't start until later this week, and you're saying already packed.
21: Already packed.
0: Oh, my God.
21: The VIP section down by the stage and everything, it's packed. There's... You can't fit another camper in there.
0: I couldn't have. I went to one Wii Fest. I believe it was the first one, and that was because I worked for a country station many, many decades ago, and that was enough for me. I just can't do these big festivals like this. That's just too many people.
21: If Kenny Rogers or Dolly Parton came to it, then I would go.
0: You deal with all the people to go see those two.
20: You could see those guys free and not Kenny Rogers anymore, but you could see Dolly Parton free in Branson. Anymore.
21: Well, you guys have a good day.
0: Thanks, Mark. Appreciate it. So already 7 to 10 days in advance.
20: Yeah, I guess I hadn't heard that they were doing things different, allowing early parking and all that. I mean, they must know what they're doing.
0: So. Email says, Jay, another deal or no deal on Iran. What's this up to now, Donald, 40 or 41? I know I'm getting frustrated, too. It's getting really frustrating. It's hard to even watch the news anymore. Jay, candy for me is no longer around. So even sent me a picture of it. Mr. Melon used to buy them at Northport Ben Franklin. Good stuff.
20: Okay.
0: Artificially flavored must taste like water. I don't remember those, man.
20: No, but it looks like something I'd want to try. Too bad it's gone.
0: Jay, what about those Butterfinger balls? Anyone know the name of it? Those were awesome. I remember those as a kid.
20: Butterfinger BBs.
0: That's
20: what
0: called.
20: They said they were called.
0: And did somebody say you can still get them?
20: Yeah, on like eBay or something. I mean, so if they're not making them anymore, how old are the BBs?
0: Yeah, exactly. Jay, products I love that never came back. Chester's Cheese Doritos. It used the Cheetos cheese on Dorito chips. It was the best flavor they ever released. I don't remember those.
20: It's not easy being cheesy.
0: Peanut butter Twix, Shock Tarts.
20: Oh, peanut butter Twix. I remember those.
0: I do remember those. Original Planters cheese balls from the 80s and 90s. Oh, weren't those the bomb?
20: They were the best, yeah.
0: Also, Jay, Hydrox sucked. Oreo absolutely destroys those trash pretend cookies. Get out of here with that trash talk. I'll take a Hydrox over. I didn't know Hydrox no longer existed.
20: Yeah, I don't recall ever seeing that. Must have been out, went out a couple years ago.
0: All right, buddy, ready for some Hot Tub Time Machine, your favorite segment of the week, Mr. History Buff?
20: Of course. Just hit that right now.
0: That's tight radio.
2: This day in history.
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23: Brought to you by Hot Springs Robinson and Pool Tables, too.
0: Yeah, let's do it. We do this specifically for Ronnie because he's such a history buff. All right, ready, buddy?
20: Yes. By the way, I did watch a history-related documentary. I know you're going to be shocked.
0: What?
20: Pompeii Out of Time on Hulu.
0: Okay, sounds exciting.
20: Yeah, Tom Hiddleston.
0: I have no idea who that is.
20: The guy who played Loki in the Thor movies and, you know.
0: No clue.
20: Yeah, okay.
0: 1492. Who do you think we're going to talk about?
20: Columbus.
0: You got that. Set sail from Apollo, Spain?
20: Yes.
0: On his first voyage, it took him to the present-day Americas.
20: Yes. Further south of what we consider America. Yeah.
0: 1936, Jesse Owens of the United States won the first of his four gold medals at the Berlin Olympics as he took the 100-meter sprint.
20: Yeah, yeah. Now, in today's capacity, that would be like crossing the finish line and whipping two middle fingers up at the press box.
0: Oh, really?
20: Yeah, because old Hitler said
0: that. Oh, that's right. Yeah, that's right.
20: You cannot compete against my white super athletes.
0: Hitler.
20: Yeah.
0: Scumbag, you're wrong.
20: Yeah, exactly.
0: 1971, Paul McCartney announced the formation of his new group.
20: Wings.
0: Yeah, buddy, with his wife Linda and former...
20: Chet.
0: His wife Linda and former Moody Blues guitarist and singer Denny Lane. I was not a Beatles fan, but I loved Wings.
20: Yeah, they were pretty good.
0: I liked Paul McCartney and Wings. Let's see. 1977, the Tandy Corporation introduced the TRS-80, one of the first widely available home computers. Remember Tandy? That was Radio Shack.
20: Yes, and I thought we had, it wasn't Tandy or Radio Shack. We had a Texas Instruments computer, our first one in the farmhouse.
0: Oh, TI.
20: Yeah.
0: TI, I remember, well, TI calculators.
20: Yes.
0: 1981, U.S. air traffic controllers went on strike seeking pay and workplace improvements. 2 days later, I didn't know this part. I thought the president told him, you're getting back to work, you can't strike. 2 days later, President Ronald Reagan fired the 11,345 striking union members and barred them from federal employment.
20: Yeah, it went kind of nasty on there, and that led to cooling off periods and negotiations.
0: Did they get their jobs back or no?
20: Yeah,
0: they did. Where would you hire 11,000 people to fill that out?
20: I think they did. Yeah,
0: well, Ronald had a temper tantrum.
20: Yeah, Nancy, where are my notes?
0: 2018, Las Vegas police said they were closing their investigation into the October 1st, 2017 shooting that left 58 people dead at a country music festival without a definitive answer for why Stephen Paddock unleashed gunfire from a hotel suite onto the concert crowd. We had friends that were there and actually watched people go down.
20: Yeah.
0: Horrifying.
20: And to this day, we still haven't got any answers as to, you know, what it was, why he did it, how he got into the hotel with, like, you know, just tons of guns and ammunition.
0: Crazy. I mean. Birthdays today. Football Hall of Fame coach Marv Levy.
20: Marv Levy.
0: Levy.
20: Nobody circles the wagons like the Buffalo Bills.
0: 101 today.
20: Oh, yeah.
0: Actor Martin Sheen is 86.
20: Yeah.
0: Martha Stewart, 85. Oh, I didn't see this. Singer-guitarist James Hetfield, Metallica, 63. I would have played some Metallica today.
20: Nice.
0: Former NFL quarterback Tom Brady, 49?
20: Yeah, sounds right.
0: Oh, I didn't realize he was
20: into what, year 3 of his Fox deal now worth several hundred million.
0: And Lee Rocker of the Stray Cats is 65.
20: There's your rock this town.
0: Yeah, that's right. There's your Hot Tub Time Machine. 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It's crazy. Is that for real?
20: I wouldn't imagine if there's been a situation where it's like, you know what, there's no way I'm getting it out of here. Just take it. Who knows?
0: Before I jump on with Kathy Diekman, Chahinkabazoo, Wahpeton, and wrap up all these emails, if I have time, we should probably do another qualifier.
20: Huh? Yeah, it's a big day today.
0: Yeah, we're doing the three today.
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0: Get you some of that. Also on AM 1100, The Flag. Now, caller number 9, you're going to be our next qualifier for the big getaway to go see our favorite college football team, the green and gold. Caller 971-293-9000. In the meantime, Kathy Diekman, Chahinkabazoo, Wahpeton. Glad we got hooked up because from what I understand, you're taking off. Are you going on a trip or something for a while?
6: I'm going to Australia.
0: You go down under, mate. What are you just
6: going under, mate?
0: For what? Just a vacation or what?
6: Yes. When Tom retired, he said that's going to be his thing. He's going to get us a trip to Australia. So we're headed there. We've got a good friend that lives there. So I've never been, so I'm pretty excited.
0: Where in Australia are you going?
6: We're going to Brisbane.
0: Okay.
6: And then from there, we're traveling around. So they've got a agenda planned. And I just want to put on my thick leather boots and then just stretch out there in the outback and be safe from all the snakes and stuff. But I'll put on the gear. But I just want to enjoy just walking around, you know?
0: Yeah, because you're going to you'll see a lot of animals down there that probably you have a Chahinkabazoo, right?
6: Well, yeah, I don't need to see any more kangaroos.
0: Yeah, no kidding. Things freak me out.
6: No, you're not your favorite. I had to tell you. I had to bring up the kangaroos.
0: Oh.
6: I know they are freaky to you.
0: Kangaroos are
6: you like clowns are to some people.
0: Yeah, that's exactly right. You are dead on the money, man. Plenty of zoo season still left.
6: Oh my gosh, indeed. In fact, you know, the weather's just cooperating pretty good with us right now, so come on down. We have on Saturday, we have our 9th annual concert with the New York Calmer Music Crew, and that is when our orangutan, your buddy Tal, will play his flute, and it's quite a nice show, and we've been talking about it for some time because it's our 9th annual, and it happens he'll play classical, and he'll play ragtime, and he'll play Peggy Lee, and you know, he doesn't really read the notes, he just blows into his flute, and it just blends right in with these beautiful musicians, and it's all fun.
0: Tal is something else, man. What are the hours down there? Are hours same all summer long, right? Or when do you start changing hours?
6: Yep. No, we don't change until after Labor Day.
0: Okay.
6: So then we're still open through October. So, so 10 to 6 every single day. And then after Labor Day, we change to 3 days a week, and we go until 4 o'clock. But it's all good. And we're just excited. There's a lot of time left. And don't forget, you know, and you know this, you can also just schedule with us too. Mm-hmm. So it's like the zoo's here year round. So if you can't make the regular hours and you want to do something special, call us about some other hours for your business or your family or whatever you want to do.
0: Yeah, exactly. And again, too, with all the heat we've been having this summer, it's still not bad at the zoo because there's a lot of canopy over the zoo. So you're not right out in the direct sunlight.
6: Absolutely. I'm so glad that you mentioned that because people do forget that when you read that forecast and go, oh my God, I've had enough heat this summer. But we have misters going and we've got the shade and some air-conditioned buildings, including the carousel. So, come on down, everybody. Uh-huh. We're here and we just love to see everybody. The animals love everybody. So it's all good.
0: How long are you going to Australia for?
6: Couple weeks.
0: Oh, man, you're doing the big trip.
20: Throw another shrimp on the bobby.
6: Yeah. I'll send you some pics.
0: Yeah, do it. I won't send you any kangaroos, Jay. I want to see you with your big, thick leather high top boots walking through the outback through snakes and stuff.
6: I know. I'm pretty excited about it. So I'm not looking for snakes. They're not my favorite. I'm going to be aware of them.
0: Aware
6: of snakes, but I'm looking for the other animals. So
0: there you go.
6: It'll be fun.
0: All right. Always a pleasure. Thanks, Kathy.
6: Thanks, my friend.
0: Have fun.
6: See you guys soon.
0: All right, bye. Kathy Diekman, Chehinkabas, who get down there, man. Alex and I love that place. We got a winner. Who is it? Qualifier.
20: Julie F.
0: All right,
20: Julie. Our winner.
0: Congratulations. Yeah. Email says, Marv Levy, Jay, he's going to live long enough to see the Bills win the Super Bowl this season.
20: I know this is way too early, but there are some prognosticators saying they got a good shot.
0: What are they saying about our Vikings?
20: That we're still battling for who's going to be the starting quarterback. But I tell you what, our defense is looking pretty good. If you believe everything that the Star Trib is and take that.
0: I don't believe anything
20: the
0: Star Trib writes.
20: About what the practices have looked like so far. The young guys have really been shown out.
0: All right. Another email. Jay, now it's about time the new police chief gets tough on red light runners. It's pretty bad when a motorcyclist runs one and pays with his life. This won't be the first time there's a bad accident in Fargo, and West Fargo's also out of control. I drive 20 hours a week for work in town delivering car parts, and I see the crazy stuff every day. Bad. Yeah, well, they're trying. I mean, the chief's trying. They're trying to crack down on this, but, you know. The officers, you can only spread them so far.
20: Yeah, and I'm with you, Tim. In my neck of the woods, it's been maybe 5% less sporadic, but I'm still hearing, and I mean crazy motorcycle noises.
0: Yep,
20: and
0: same thing, Ronnie, now is happening in our neighborhood. It's crazy. We just had some knucklehead. He had to be doing 40-plus miles an hour zipping down our street last week. That's like, are you kidding me?
20: Right.
0: This is a residential kids playing, and you're doing 40-plus miles an hour down our street? Give me a break, loser. I got to rock and roll, folks. If you're listening on our flag station, you get the great one, Mark Levin, next, 970 WDAY. 90 minutes of Valley News Live and the latest weather. 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
3: Legal challenges. I'm Lisa Lacerra, Fox News. President Trump's latest tariff push facing a lawsuit from more than two dozen states.
4: The states filed the lawsuit at the U.S. Court of International Trade in New York, arguing the tariffs exceed President Trump's legal authority to impose taxes. A group of small businesses also filed suit to block the tariffs last month. The administration announced sweeping tariffs on July 24th, accusing the EU and other trading partners of not doing enough to stop the flow of goods made with forced labor. Earlier this year, the U.S. Supreme Court blocked so-called reciprocal tariffs imposed by the president.
3: Fox's Jared Halpern at the White House. President Trump says it's Iran's last chance to move ahead with a peace deal.
5: This is not something that, if it doesn't happen, this is a last chance for them to sign a good document.
3: The president with the comments at the White House this morning, adding the first phase is the opening of the Strait of Hormuz. The second phase, he says, will be for Iran to get rid of its nuclear program, which he says will take a while. The Senate expected to vote tomorrow on the confirmation of Todd Blanche as attorney general. After two Republican holdouts, Senators Tom Tillis and John Cornyn changed their minds after he agreed to end the so-called anti-weaponization fund. Senate Democratic leader Chuck Schumer says he still has a problem with Blanche's nomination.
6: Blanche is still perfectly fine with giving Trump a permission slip to commit tax fraud to the tune of tens of millions of dollars. Is the Senate GOP willing to go along with Trump's tax fraud? Blanche certainly is.
3: The fund was part of President Trump's settlement with the IRS. Democrats and some Republicans expressed concerns it would be used to pay his allies and January 6th defendants. Wall Street, the Dow hit its first record close since July 6th, gaining 693 points. The Nasdaq up 540. 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
3: A controversial proposed tax on billionaires has gotten the endorsement from a California Democrat.
11: California voters will weigh in on Proposition 40, a one-time 5% tax on billionaires' assets in November. It seeks to raise $100 billion over 5 years to shore up cuts to Medicaid and food assistance programs included in President Trump's 2025 tax and spending bill. Now, the California Democratic Party has endorsed the measure, deepening a rift on the left. While it has support from progressives, others like Governor Gavin Newsom and some labor unions are against it, saying it could destabilize the state's budget and drive billionaires away. A recent poll from the Public Policy Institute of California finds that 54% of likely voters and 76% of Democrats say they'll vote for the tax. Tanya J. Powers, Fox News.
3: Two people in Michigan have died of the Cyclospora outbreak. The first deaths confirmed in the U.S. related to the

0: Parasite. The state health department says both people had underlying health conditions that may have been impacted by the intestinal illness and dehydration. The CDC says it's aware of more than 18,000 confirmed or suspected cases of cyclospora in the current surge, but those numbers could be behind state reports. A familiar face is heading back to daytime TV.
1: Rosie O'Donnell is returning to her former show, ABC's The View, for season 30. The former co-host confirmed her return on Monday's episode of the Tangle with Kyle Ridley podcast, saying she will be in the show's 30th anniversary special. O'Donnell said she will take part in whatever they want, but didn't elaborate on whether it will be just one show or more. She added, in part, "They're bringing back all the hosts. I think I'm pretty proud of that show, what it's become and how it really speaks to the people and to politics." O'Donnell co-hosted for seasons 10 and 18 and is most known for her heated on-air spat with co-host Elizabeth Hasselbeck that led to her initial 2007 exit.
0: Fox's Michelle Polino. I'm Lisa Lucera. This is Fox News.
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3: Partly cloudy skies this evening, and we'll see some scattered storms. Some of those could be on the strong to severe side. Most of those will be out of the area by midnight. Then we'll turn partly cloudy with lows dropping off into the upper 50s tonight with north winds at 10 to 20. And a little taste of fall for your Tuesday. Breezy northwest winds under partly cloudy skies. We'll have highs in the low to mid 70s. And then we'll gradually start to warm things up as we head through the rest of the week. From the Flag Skywatch Weather Center, I'm Chief Meteorologist Dean Wysocki.
4: He's here. 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

0: Mark Levin here. Our number, 877-381-3811. 877-381-3811. You know, folks, one of the things I find particularly annoying is the unwillingness of numerous national political figures to talk about the Islamist threat that we face here in our country. And it is significant, and it is growing in one community after another, in one state after another. And it's not just blue states now, it's red states as well. And I only raise this, you know, I don't talk about Buddhists and Hindus or Christians or Jews, that this is occurring, because Islamism, the radical jihadist version of Islamism, is altogether different. You should listen to what they preach. You should listen to what they write. It's not Mark making this stuff up. The evidence is swirling around all of us. And they're building these massive mosques in communities. And these communities are heavily segregated. I call them fortresses. And if you're Christian, God forbid Jewish, but if you're Christian in these communities, and you have a different take on events, you want to show your symbols, and so forth and so on, they're going to beat you to a pulp. Did you see that over the weekend, Mr. Producer? It's all over the internet. Then you have these Islamists from Morocco who pour into this community in Spain. And what are they doing? They pour into this community in Spain. They're brutalizing the people there. They've murdered several people. That's on the internet, too. They've broken into homes. They've broken into businesses. And it's these left-wing governments all over Europe that allows this to occur over and over and over again. I don't believe there's another example in history where so-called representative governments, or any governments for that matter, have destroyed their own culture, their own societies, their own populations in a manner like this. But it's happening here, and it's happening now, and it's happening very quickly, and it is spreading very fast. I had Ron DeSantis on my program Sunday. He was superb. And he made a great point. And he made this point without any suggestion from me, without any prodding from me. He said, I tell people that our national security threat, our greatest military threat is communist China. But our greatest cultural threat is Islamism. And he's right. And by the way, he would make a great president. A great president. I feel my man Ted would make a great president, too. I'm not picking presidents right now, but I just thought what he said was very important. And look, he's a governor. He's running, the third most populous state in the nation. There's California. They ran it into the ground. There's Texas. And I have some grave concerns about what's going on there with the Islamists. And then there's Florida. We have some Islamist problems there too, but not the extent to which you have in Texas. But I will tell you, as a resident of Florida, that this guy's unbelievable. He's just unbelievable. Now that aside, momentarily at least, when we have officials in our government talking about the communists in the DSA, I think that's very important. The Democratic Socialists of America, the communists, they're all America haters, they're all Jew haters, they're all Christian haters, and they all, of course, embrace their Islamist comrades. But they don't talk about Islamism. I find that on television, too, these Sunday shows, they don't talk about Islamism. I find it on most cable shows. They don't talk about Islamism. They don't talk about what's going on. Why? Why? Is there some order to ignore it? I talk about everything I want to talk about without any order to ignore anything. But it's very bizarre, and it is a very serious matter. And to not talk about both, because they have cajoled, if you will, together. They have effused together, as I've been saying now for quite some time. That is, the Marxists and the Islamists. To not explain it and talk about them hand in glove is to not accurately point out the growing enemy within. And I'm troubled by this a lot. And honestly, I don't know what we're doing about it. I don't know what our ruling class is doing about preventing these Islamists from coming to the country. They're still coming here legally, apparently, since nobody is said to be coming in here illegally. And are we going through to make sure that they're all here legally? Are we going through to make sure that the ones that literally put out videos, or people have videos they put out of them in these mosques and elsewhere, that they have a citizenship here that we cannot withdraw or reverse? Is there some office that's looking into this to try and make sure that we're doing everything humanly possible to put an end to this? Is Congress passing any laws about this? I don't see any. See, we don't need representatives and senators to tell us what we already know. We need them to do something. You see what I mean, Mr. Producer? We already know. They're not podcasters. That would be bad enough. They're not so-called influencers. That would be doubly bad enough. They're not opinion givers, although they give their opinions and that's important. But they're literally lawmakers. Lawmakers. I'm just not seeing enough action in this, and it concerns me a lot. At the local level, these zoning boards, typically they're appointed by the local city council, town council, board of supervisors, whatever you have. And typically developers are on there, or somebody else is on there, or whoever's on there. These boards need to be filled with patriotic Americans, conservatives, who say no, we're not going to do this. And I don't want to hear about freedom of religion. This has nothing to do about freedom of religion. In fact, if you want to make the case, we're defending freedom of religion because there's an intolerance among the Islamists for religious diversity in this society. You know, it's interesting. My wife, Julie, at about a videotape of, well, anyway, it was a videotape of a great rabbi. And I should play it for you, actually, without talking about it, but I'll just hit it quickly. And he said, you look at the three Abrahamic religions, Judaism, then Christianity, then Islam. Judaism and Christianity do not require you to believe in God, pray to God, through their religions. They understand that there are people who worship God through other faiths, and that you can worship God through other faiths, even though there are disagreements among the faiths, obviously. Not Islam. Islam insists, through Muhammad and in the various writings, that the only way that you can pray to God, that's tolerated, the only way that you can worship God is through Islam. I thought, number one, that is brilliant. And number two, that is frightening. It puts a fine point on it, doesn't it? And so Islam is a very, very intolerant and violent faith. Those who haven't gone through the Reformation process and so forth, like our friend Zudi Jasser, but he, more than anyone else, points to it, as do others, and says these are the fundamentalists. These are the people who, they call it political Islam, which it is, but Islam, by its very nature, is political. Christianity is not. Judaism is not. Hinduism is not. Buddhism is not. And so forth and so on. But it is the only of the three Abrahamic faiths, the only one, that says the only way to pray to God, the only way to worship God, the only way to acknowledge God is through Islam. Judaism doesn't say that about Judaism. Christianity doesn't say that about Christianity. In fact, we talk about Judeo-Christian belief systems, don't we? That is the core of the issue right there. That's the core of it. That's the core of it. Rabbi Sacks, who unfortunately passed away a few years back, was basically the chief Orthodox rabbi of Great Britain. He was number one scholar probably in the world among Jews, I would argue, not just Orthodox Jews, but Jews, period. He was a brilliant, brilliant man. I'll be right back.
1: Mark Levin.
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0: You know, I used to make fun of Josh Gottheimer, the congressman from northern New Jersey. But I got to give him a little credit here. He's been taking on the communists and the Islamists like few others. And yes, he's Jewish, but he also is not a communist, and he cares about his party. Believe it or not, I care about the Democrat Party. I don't want us having to be concerned every election cycle if we Republicans don't win and the Democrats do win, then we're going to lose our country. I'm old enough to remember when that wasn't the case. The Joe Liebermans of the world. The Scoop Jacksons. Patrick Moynihan's. John Kennedy's. So many. So many. But that's not the case today. That's not the case at all. And if you stand up and you're a Democrat to this movement, like Fetterman does, and Gottheimer does, and a few others, but not many, you're really putting your career on the line, your political career. You absolutely are. Because these Democrat primaries, they're low turnout events. And so when you have a real hyped up bunch of revolutionaries, whether they be Islamists or communists or both, you know, you're putting your career on the line through these primaries. So here he is on Fox News yesterday, cut 8, go.
1: Well, obviously, I'm a very proud, common sense Democrat, and I don't think DSA members are Democrats. They're socialists, right? And I'm all for them having their own party if they want one. But if they're trying to take over our party, that's unacceptable to me. And their values, their ideas, and, you know, are certainly not in line with ours. And they don't support our leadership. They're trying to use the Democratic Party as a vessel for their ideas. And as you heard in some of these conventions, literally, they're supporting the Communist Manifesto and Trotsky. They're anti-American, they're anti-cop, they don't believe in borders, and frankly, the good news is there's only about 150,000 of them registered, and there's 45 million Democrats, and so we should make it very clear that they're not Democrats, and they're not welcome in the Democratic Party.
0: And you should, but the problem is your leadership does not. And all I keep hearing is big tent, big tent, big tent, big tent for Trotskyites. Big tent for Maoists, big tents for Jew haters, Christian haters, American haters. That's not a big tent. It's a mental institution. It's a big mental institution. And yet here we have, when we return, here we have Joe Manchin, Heather Manchin, I guess that's his daughter. I think it is. But in any event, they're on with Margaret Brennan on Deface the Nation. She's a disgrace. And she's shocked that Manchin won't support a socialist candidate. They're not socialist candidates. They are Marxist candidates. I'll be right back.
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5: Legal challenges. I'm Lisa Lucera, Fox News. President Trump's latest tariff push facing a lawsuit from more than two dozen states.
6: The states filed the lawsuit at the U.S. Court of International Trade in New York, arguing the tariffs exceed President Trump's legal authority to impose taxes. A group of small businesses also filed suit to block the tariffs last month. The administration announced sweeping tariffs on July 24th, accusing the EU and other trading partners of not doing enough to stop the flow of goods made with forced labor. Earlier this year, the U.S. Supreme Court blocked so-called reciprocal tariffs imposed by the president.
5: Fox's Jared Halpern at the White House. President Trump says it's Iran's last chance to move ahead with a peace deal.
7: This is not something that, if it doesn't happen, this is a last chance for them to sign a good document.
5: The president with the comments at the White House this morning, adding the first phase is the opening of the Strait of Hormuz. The second phase, he says, will be for Iran to get rid of its nuclear program, which he says will take a while. The Senate expected to vote tomorrow on the confirmation of Todd Blanche as attorney general. After two Republican holdouts, Senators Tom Tillis and John Cornyn changed their minds after he agreed to end the so-called anti-weaponization fund. Senate Democratic leader Chuck Schumer says he still has a problem with Blanche's nomination.
8: Blanche is still perfectly fine with giving Trump a permission slip to commit tax fraud to the tune of tens of millions of dollars. Is the Senate GOP willing to go along with Trump's tax fraud? Blanche certainly is.
5: The fund was part of President Trump's settlement with the IRS. Democrats and some Republicans expressed concerns it would be used to pay his allies and January 6th defendants. Wall Street, the Dow hit its first record close since July 6th, gaining 693 points. The Nasdaq up 540. 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
10: Partly cloudy skies this evening, and we'll see some scattered storms. Some of those could be on the strong to severe side. Most of those will be out of the area by midnight. Then we'll turn partly cloudy with lows dropping off into the upper 50s tonight with north winds at 10 to 20. And a little taste of fall for your Tuesday. Breezy northwest winds under partly cloudy skies. We'll have highs in the low to mid 70s. And then we'll gradually start to warm things up as we head through the rest of the week. From the Flag Skywatch Weather Center, I'm Chief Meteorologist Dean Wysocki.
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1: Welcome back, America. From me, you'll get the unvarnished truth. I will tell you exactly what I think and why I think what I think. I don't operate in conspiracy theories or bigotry or racism, for that matter. Absolutely don't. Margaret Brennan on Deface the Nation. She's shocked that Joe Manchin won't support a socialist candidate. But they're not socialists, ladies and gentlemen. They're communists or Marxists, either, depending on what you prefer. Marxist is the more accurate word. But let's do this. Here it is. Cut nine. This is why so many of these Sunday shows are just terrible. Except mine, of course. Cut nine. Go.
2: Heather, could you ever support a self-described socialist candidate?
3: No.
4: No way. My no. God, no.
2: And even it surprises some good ideas.
4: Well, I support the good ideas, but how could you support some of the crazy stuff they're for? Have you seen their platform? They're for dismantling everything that we know, whether it be the structure of government, Congress itself, or the Senate. They want to get rid of, and then they start talking about all the crazy things: no police, no this, no this, no that. Mm-hmm. Are you crazy? We want a crime-free area. We have to have police for that.
2: Yeah.
4: We want a strong defense. We want a strong border. But if Democrats can't say that, and they start lining up with the socialist demands of what you are to be a socialist, energy will be gone. There'll be no energy, okay? We have right now a tremendous amount of energy we're producing, and the world depends more on us than ever before.
1: And I love the way they call themselves democratic socialists. If you're a socialist, you can't be democratic. Socialism in its definitional, mode is the government owning the source of production and property. How's that democratic? And then, of course, you need the heavy hand of a very strong police state, don't you? Every one of these communist regimes, that's what they've got. And yet they will say these things, and they're not challenged in any effective way, ever. Which is why they don't come on this program. I've told you before, I don't talk to other radio hosts and podcasters and this crap. I want to deal with these people who are elected or seek to be elected, or so-called scholars, that sort of thing. And so we have somebody called Malat Kairos. She's Colorado 1st Congressional District, a Democratic Socialist candidate that is a Marxist. And she's on PBS's Firing Line with Margaret Hoover. Now, it's unfortunate because Firing Line, when it was William F. Buckley Jr., was really a show I had to watch every single weekend. And I was a teenager. I just couldn't get enough of it. And often, the great Tom Sowell was on the program, or you might have Milton Friedman on the program. He had leftists that he debated with, too. Not other hosts, professors, activists, scholars, that sort of thing. So here she is. The first one speaking is Kairos, and she knocked off a very liberal Democrat. I believe this is Denver, the 1st District. Cut 10, go.
3: I don't think there's anything more American than subscribing to an economic philosophy that, as the evidence shows, is the only one that's actually capable of delivering things like life, liberty, and the pursuit of happiness. I really can't think
5: Socialism
3: of anything else.
5: Has proven to deliver on the values of the Declaration of Independence more than capitalism has.
3: Yeah. When we talk about capitalism, one of the things that folks talk about with capitalism is a theory is that it's responsible for, delivering people out of poverty here in the U.S.
5: More people out of poverty around the world than any other economic system.
3: Yeah. Yes, which isn't the entire story. At the same time that a lot of folks were getting delivered out of poverty, there were a lot of social safety programs that were also being created at the same time. A lot of fair labor laws that were being enacted.
1: Okay, let's stop. Let's just stop. We wouldn't have electricity, the switch, if it wasn't for capitalism. we wouldn't have running hot and cold clean water if it wasn't for capitalism. We wouldn't have the automobile or trucks if it wasn't for capitalism. We wouldn't have the most plentiful and variety of food on the face of the earth if it wasn't for capitalism, our farmers, our truckers, our grocery store owners. We wouldn't have the vast majority of the things that we have in what is the most successful and prosperous society mankind has ever established if it wasn't for capitalism. She can talk about all these government programs, but government programs mean nothing, zero, if you don't have a broad middle class that earns a very good income, certainly compared to the rest of the world, and creates the wealth that can be taxed to create these government programs. Let us not confuse one with the other. I love it when they always talk about, well, unfettered capitalism. Unfettered capitalism. We don't want unfettered capitalism. We haven't had unfettered capitalism in 125 years. But let us be abundantly clear that it is capitalism that has created the prosperity and wealth in this nation, that has created the vast middle class in this nation, not government. If government could do it, North Korea would be the most prosperous nation on the face of the earth, wouldn't it? Cuba would be one of the most prosperous nations on the face of the earth, wouldn't it? And I can go down the list, couldn't I? The people in Venezuela have been starving and starving and starving some more, but that's turning around because what? Because the communist leader has been captured, is in prison, charged with what he was trying to do to our country, murdered God knows how many people, like his predecessor did. Is there any question that capitalist and open societies are more prosperous or more humane than communist regimes and their police states? There's no question about it, is there? And so they'll talk about, look at this, we have Social Security, we have this, we have that, we have this. Yes, we do. And they bankrupted it. It's going bankrupt in 6 years. They will talk to you about fair labor laws. Fair labor laws don't mean a thing if you don't have a job. And the reason you have a job is not because of fair labor laws, it's because of capitalism. Go ahead.
3: Rights that workers were taking back to make sure that they were not working in unsafe conditions, to make sure that they were earning fair wages. That is not capitalism, right? Unfettered capitalism.
1: But it is capitalism. Every one of those institutions, every one of those businesses, large, medium, and small, are created by capitalism. And they make, quote-unquote, fair wages, pensions, medical coverage, all possible. All of it. Socialism does not. Because socialism doesn't create anything. Socialism is about the government owning the big chunks of the private sector. Socialism doesn't create prosperity. Where does it create prosperity, and how does it do that? How is it even possible for it to do it? Go ahead.
3: Where the capitalists, the owners of the means of production, are the only ones that are calling the shots, and you are lucky to have
1: the capitalists
3: job.
1: Aren't the only ones calling the shots. In fact, capitalism is very, very quote-unquote democratic. Why? Anybody know? You've heard of the stock market, right? Whether you believe it or not, most of you are in the stock market. Most of your pensions have some relationship to the stock market. Or you can be if you wish to be. You can be if you wish to be. And also, you have the freedom to move around. That's not true in these communist societies. You have a job on an assembly line. You're going to work on that assembly line for 30 years, whether you want to or not. If you want to in America, fine. If you don't, you can do something else. Not so in communist regimes. That's your job. That's your status. That's it. Would you rather work on an assembly line in America or an assembly line in Russia? Would you rather work on an assembly line in America or an assembly line in any communist regime? Of course, in America. You don't have people leaving America to move to communist regimes. You have people trying to escape communist regimes to come to America. That is freedom. That is mobility. And they're not coming here for socialism. They're certainly not coming here for communism. They're coming here for freedom and, yes, capitalism. Tell me, how many of these socialist societies, quote unquote, can a poor person get rich? None. Zero. Because you don't have the freedom to do it. Go ahead.
3: Deal with the conditions. Socialism is about delivering democracy in the workplace. And
1: socialism can't deliver democracy in a workplace. How does socialism deliver democracy in a workplace? It doesn't. Go ahead.
3: The say about the conditions that they're working in, about negotiating for the kind of
1: the conditions that they're working in. Tell me, where are conditions better? In American capitalist businesses or in communist-controlled businesses in Cuba, in North Korea, in Nicaragua, in communist China, or you name it? And by the way, we haven't even gotten to the issue of civil liberties, have we? No. Go ahead.
3: Fair for the labor that they are contributing to whatever industry it is that they're working in. And I also think that, you know, when folks think of capitalism...
1: All I know is we have the greatest middle class on the face of the earth, the wealthiest middle class on the face of the earth, the best fed, the best clothed, the best house middle class on the face of the earth, because the middle class, small business people, they're not all union laborers, but we have union laborers, non-union laborers. All kinds of people are in the middle class. Of course, we don't have classes in this country, so you have to play along and discuss this stuff. And really, the opportunity to make something with yourself and to become wealthier, if you wish, is only in a capitalist system. You don't hear all the great stories coming out of communist societies or socialist economies of people starting from the very bottom and getting wealthy, do you? Do you? And where are all the patents? Where are all the inventions coming from? Whether it's medical technology, whether it's drugs that improve your life or extend your life. Where do they come from? They come from socialism and communism, or do they come from capitalism? There's plenty of countries out there, folks, that are communist, plenty of countries out there that are economically socialist. And everybody's free to go join them and have a hell of a good time. But you wouldn't do it, would you? Because you wouldn't have half of what you have. And you wouldn't even get to decide if you get to keep it. I find it interesting that she never mentions, when she talks about these programs that her government has, like I said, that they've destroyed Social Security, they're destroying Medicare, that they're giving Medicaid to illegal aliens, so they're destroying that program. They never talk about the massive debt they're creating, which creates inflation and affects all of your pensions, all of your savings, all of your income. They never talk about that side of big centralized government, do they? Never. They never talk about the hundreds of billions of dollars that are wasted every single year of your hard-earned tax dollars. Every year, $250 billion. $250 billion. They never talk about that. The waste and the graft and the corruption through their redistribution of wealth. It's funny she didn't mention it. It's funny Margaret Hoover didn't either. I'll be right back.
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0: 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All right. Let us continue here, Mr. Producer. Let's see. More of her, Malat Kiros. By the way, if she's the same one I'm thinking of, and I get confused because they're all kind of flunkies, I think she's like 29, 30, she is a failed lawyer, something of that sort. That's my recollection. If I'm wrong, so be it. Which one is it? Let's go to 11. Go.
1: Are you a communist?
2: No, I'm not a communist.
1: How do you tackle the criticism that some members of the DSA, including half of the DSA leadership, seem to call themselves communist?
2: Yeah, well, you know, some members of the Democratic Party are proudly proclaiming themselves as capitalists, and it's a big tent. Right. But again, at the end of the day, it's up to the voters. Right.
0: First of all, right. What is up to the voters? She's asking you what you stand for. Not that it's up to the voters. Yeah, she's a commie. She just doesn't want to say it, folks. That's the bottom line, because she's afraid she'll lose her race. Go ahead.
2: Claimed communist actually wins an election, then it's just noise from the Republican Party. There's no one who's actually winning with that.
1: Why are they using that rhetoric?
2: Because I think the Republican Party and, frankly, the oligarchy that largely stands behind the Republican Party.
0: Ah, they're calling themselves communists, these others, because of the Republican Party and the oligarchy that stands behind the Republican Party. Now, many of you are Republicans, right? What's the oligarchy that stands behind us? Do you even know what the hell they're talking about? Look how they talk about us. We Republicans, we have an oligarchy behind us. Like who? What? What are they talking about? What oligarchy? We don't have a George Soros, do we? No, we don't. An oligarchy behind us. What a fraud, phony, and fool. I'll be right back.
3: Lisa Damoth, a Republican who delivers results.
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3: To stop the fraud, you need a governor who won't back down. 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
3: In the legislature, Republican Lisa Damoth fought the fraudsters. 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
4: Let's start our Minnesota comeback right here and right now.
3: America's PAC is responsible for the content of this advertising, paid for by America's PAC and not authorized by any other candidate or committee. 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
2: A warning for Iran. I'm Lisa LaSera, Fox News. President Trump says he was ready to hit Iran again, but he told reporters several Middle Eastern countries asked him not to. Fox's Lucas Tomlinson is at the White House.
3: In the Oval Office, I asked the president if talks were back on or they're off after Arab leaders led by Saudi Arabia called President Trump over the weekend to tell him to call off the planned airstrikes.
4: They're going on right now. It's an amazing thing. We have a little problem with Iran because we have many talks and we'll say we have or we don't have. You know, we're straight about it. But they deny it. But they're not denying it now.
3: The president also taking a Truth Social earlier, saying nothing gets through Iran, talking about the blockade, unless we want it to. And nothing will get through unless a deal or total surrender is accomplished.
2: Any deal, the president says, would be in two phases. The first, the opening of the Strait of Hormuz. The second, with Iran agreeing to give up its nuclear weapons. 25 states have sued the Trump administration over its latest round of tariffs, calling them a pretext for replacing the import taxes the Supreme Court struck down in February. Hundreds of buildings destroyed and about 67,000 forced from their homes in devastating wildfires in Washington state.
5: Spokane Mayor Lisa Brown said while crews continue to assess communities and how bad the damage is, word on individual properties won't come quickly.
6: It could be a week. It could be weeks, depending on where your home and property is. And so we just are really asking people, be patient.
5: Governor Ferguson said federal resources are already headed to the state.
2: Fox's Gernal Scott. No deaths have been reported. The fires in Washington among several that have sprung up across the western U.S. Health officials in Michigan say two people have died in the cyclospora outbreak, adding both had underlying health conditions that may have been impacted by the parasite. 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
2: At least 14 people have died and 7 are injured following a landslide in Ethiopia's Amhara region. Arrests made in a street takeover on Interstate 75 in Florida over the weekend.
18: Hundreds of cars blocked every single northbound lane in Thonotassa, Florida. So authorities say some drivers were doing burnouts and spinning their tires in the middle of the interstate. Now, while most of those involved were allowed to leave without facing any charges, authorities say a green BMW sped away, leading troopers on a dangerous chase that reached 140 miles per hour, nearly twice the posted speed limit. The driver eventually stopping for troopers, 25-year-old Julian Lugo, faces charges of aggravated fleeing to elude and participating in a street takeover.
2: Fox's Dana Marie McNichol in Miami. Three passengers in the car were also arrested. Officials say there were no injuries. The U.S. men's national team is keeping its coach for the next FIFA World Cup.
20: The U.S. Soccer Federation is signing Mauricio Pochettino to a 4-year contract extension, locking in Pochettino as head coach of the U.S. men's national team through 2030. Pochettino joined the U.S. squad back in September of 2024 and was at the helm for their recent run at the FIFA World Cup, which saw the Americans win more games than at any previous World Cup tournament. This new contract will set up Pochettino for his first full cycle with the team, competing in the 2027 and 2029 CONCACAF Nations League and CONCACAF Gold Cup, as well as qualifying for the 2030 FIFA World Cup. Tony Genualdo, Fox News.
2: At the box office this weekend, Spider-Man Brand New Day made by

0: box office history, earning $355 million, the second biggest opening ever, just behind 2019's Avengers Endgame. Christopher Nolan's The Odyssey in a distant second with $51 million. I'm Lisa LaSera. This is Fox News.
1: Are you a worrier? I know I can be. In the spring, any day that I'm not in the field means another sleepless night. I am Darren Hefty with Hefty Seed Company. Farming comes with enough worries. Your corn seed shouldn't be one of them. That's why we developed Hefty Brand 40 Series Corn. As the only corn in the industry recommended for planting in 40-degree soils, 40 Series Corn gets you into the field before anyone else. When the other guys are losing their sleep trying to get their crop in, well, my corn will already be in the ground. Plant early, sleep better with Hefty 40 Series Corn.
2: Partly cloudy skies this evening, and we'll see some scattered storms. Some of those could be on the strong to severe side. Most of those will be out of the area by midnight. Then we'll turn partly cloudy with lows dropping off into the upper 50s tonight with north winds at 10 to 20. And a little taste of fall for your Tuesday. Breezy northwest winds under partly cloudy skies. We'll have highs in the low to mid 70s. And then we'll gradually start to warm things up as we head through the rest of the week. From the Flag Skywatch Weather Center, I'm Chief Meteorologist Dean Wysocki.
3: He's here. Now, broadcasting from the underground command post, deep in the bowels of a hidden bunker, somewhere under the brick and steel of a nondescript building, we've once again made contact with our leader, Mark Levin.
4: All right, I want to continue going through this because there was a lot of it over the weekend, and then we'll move on. And then we will move on. Because there's a lot to move on to. We have here the president in the Oval Office talking about the communists. Not the Islamists, mind you, just the communists. Cut four, go.
5: We want to get rid of the U.S. Senate. I don't like a lot of Senate, just to be honest with you. I don't want to get rid of the Senate. We want to get rid of the Supreme Court. They want to put now 21 or 23 people, that's the real, on the Supreme Court, or get rid of it. They want to get rid of the presidency. They want to have an appointed executive running. That's a communist thing, you know? That's a communist thing. These are sick people. And, you know, I said it the other day, and it maybe doesn't sound that important, but when a country goes bad, like look at the blue cities, what do they have in common aside from massive crime? Much more crime. The Republicans have very little crime. But what do the blue cities have in mind? And also, you can say this with nations when they go bad. The blue cities have something in common, crime, high crime, vicious, violent crime. But what do they have in common? They're all dirty. They're filthy, dirty.
4: Mm-hmm. Cut five, go.
6: You said that if Democrats get back into power, what is happening in Spain awaits America. What should voters in other countries with elections coming up soon take away from what's going on
5: with
6: Spain?
5: You have to be very careful with the whole socialist thing. I think in many cases it's much more than socialists. They skipped socialism. They went directly to communism. But when I saw what happened in Spain, I said, you know, we had a version of that. You could say much worse. We allowed 25 million people under Joe Biden, the Democrats. We had open borders, and countries all over the world, almost all of them, sent people that they don't want into our country. And we've gotten a lot of them out, and we're getting more, including murders. And I always said 11,888. That was the number of murders. Many of them committed more than one murder. And we're going to be just like that if you put these lunatics in that I see running for office.
4: Mm-hmm. Bernie Sanders on Meet the Depressed. Now, I want you to understand. So Bernie Sanders is on Meet the Depressed, right? Ayanna Pressley, that nut job from Boston, she was on MS Now. This Malat Kiros was on PBS on Firing Line. I'm just going through how this works. So all these people are promoted, and there's more, and there's more. And it's, they're turning these people into rock stars. Here's Bernie Sanders on Meet the Depressed with his usual BS. Cut 15, go.
7: But I'm mostly confident that the American people know that our country today is moving in a very, very bad direction. At a time when we have more income and wealth inequality than we've ever had.
4: We don't have more income and wealth inequality. Absolutely not. And the top 10% of income earners are paying 80% of the income taxes. Where you have a lot of inequality is in the blue states versus the red states, where the tax rates are much higher, sales taxes are much higher, and the quality of living is much lower. And there's nothing the federal government can do about that. There's nothing the private sector can do about that. But even if this economy were blowing up in growth and so forth and so on, it's doing quite well, actually, when you look at the numbers, Bernie Sanders would be attacking it. He'd be attacking wealth. He'd be attacking the wealthy. He'd be attacking, you know, capitalism. Understand something. The guy's been a communist. He's actually been a Stalinist since he was a teenager. And so our economy has had different levels of growth, different levels of recession. In other words, it's a vibrant economy, and sometimes it's hot and sometimes it's not. But his ideology has never changed. It doesn't change. He was saying the same things during Reagan when we had massive economic growth. Same things. He says the same things no matter what, no matter who's president, no matter what the economy's doing. That it's horrible, that the oligarchs are out there, that the middle class is suffering. And people can buy into this. And let me tell you why. Even though many of you are earning more than you've ever earned, or you're doing quite well, you're comfortable at least, right? You have a home, you have a family, you're taking care of them, and you're proud of what you do. But everybody has problems in their life. Everybody. It could be a family member. It could be something at work, something in your business. It could be something that creates a hiccup economically for you, or you're having a tough few months, something like that's happening. It's the nature of living. It's the nature of humanity. This is what they try to exploit. The imperfect life. The imperfect life. They don't compare the American economy to Britain, to France, anywhere in Europe, anywhere in the third world. They don't compare capitalism to actual communist regimes and even socialists. No. They just tell you that this country is rotten, that the oligarchs are in charge, that there's income disparities like we can't believe, and so forth and so on. We've talked about this before. Even if there are income disparities, what does it have to do with you? Absolutely nothing. If you have a good job, you're earning good wages, you put food on the table, you're taking care of your family, you got a wonderful family, you're living a decent life, maybe you can take a trip here and there, and you're living better than most human beings have ever lived on the face of the earth. But Bernie wants you to know that you could be millionaires, or you could be doing better, but for this guy, but for that guy. Now, this is the nature of communism. Excuse me. And just understand, in communist regimes, as I said earlier, you have nothing. You don't own anything. You work for the state. And the state will determine what you get and what you don't get. And when you look at Mondami with these government grocery stores, that's what you get. Government grocery stores. And the problem is, as I've said before, not affordability, but availability. The only reason he's able to have government grocery stores is because of the taxpayer, you in the middle class in New York paying your taxes. And using the private sector to create the food, to transport the food, and to put the food on the shelves. All he's involved in is subsidizing it. That's it. You got a city, 8-9 million people in the city, 20 million in the metropolitan area, give or take. And he's opening, what, 70 stores? I've said before, I think I wrote it in Liberty and Tyranny, if the government were in charge of feeding us, we'd all starve to death. And that's true. And that's true. And so America's not moving into a bad place, except for people like Bernie Sanders who are dragging us into this place. Go ahead.
7: Of America. What's going on now makes the Gilded Age of Rockefeller look like a egalitarian utopia.
4: Okay, so he comes into this program, he sits with his staff, they come up with the Gilded Age of Rockefeller like an egalitarian utopia. Okay. Is that clever? Isn't that stupid? Isn't that really stupid? Now, what did Rockefeller do? Does anybody know what Rockefeller did? He did more to create the modern industrial society than any other person. And there were many of them. They call them robber barons, but they're not robber barons. They were massive capitalists. And if they hadn't amassed the capital, you know, they call them monopolies. Well, there was no massive oil industry with pipelines and refineries until Rockefeller created it. So they, look at that. He had a monopoly. He created that aspect of the industry. Just like Carnegie created, really, the steel industry. There are others, but he was the one that really created it. Just like Ford really created the automobile industry. It's not that they created monopolies. They had to have a massive concentration of capital to create these industries. There was no government subsidy. These weren't government ideas. And you wouldn't have had fair wages and all the rest of it if you didn't have these industries and if you didn't have a concentration of wealth that created them. The railroad industry, you needed a concentration of wealth. The government has a concentration of wealth. What the hell does it do with it? Every year they have concentration of wealth. Massive. More than any collection of businesses, more than any collection of industries. And they blow a quarter of a trillion a year, and nobody even gives it a second thought. So this Gilded Age of Rockefeller, this jackass flies in private planes. Private planes are first class. Private planes are first class. He's not an oligarch. No, no. The Gilded Age. He talks about a Rockefeller. You know what the Gilded Age of Rockefeller, their words, not mine, but you know what they created? The biggest working class, the biggest middle class humanity has ever known. Ask yourselves. The Communist Revolution, according to Marx and Engels, according to your Communist Manifesto, and they wrote much more than that, but people use that, says that the labor, the workers, will rise up and overthrow the government. But they didn't. They didn't. During the Second Industrial Revolution, there was an earlier one, but during the Second Industrial Revolution, they didn't rise up and overthrow the government. They were earning more than they ever earned in their lives, and they had access to more than they ever had in their lives. It wasn't all the situation where everybody's working in steel mills, you know, and dying from this and sweating from that and so forth and so on. There were other businesses. There were other industries. The economy was just booming, booming after the Civil War, booming during the Civil War, but after the Civil War. And so much of what we have today comes out of that in total environment. Marx was proven wrong. There was no proletariat bottom-up revolution. There was a massive middle class like the world had never seen before in the United States of America. Now, we fought over wages and benefits and stuff like that, but we had the ability to fight over wages and benefits because of the wealth that had been created, and not just for the oligarchs, but across the board. Across the board. And the improvement on your life. People no longer had to wash their clothes in the river. People no longer had to salt their food in order to keep it not even fresh, in order to keep it from even stinking and getting rancid. And I can go on and on and on. We just don't, you know, we don't even teach capitalism in our schools anymore, Mr. Producer. Forget about economics. We ought to be teaching capitalism. Capitalism. All we're taught is communism and socialism and This isn't, but we're not taught capitalism. How many of you have kids that go to school, whether it's elementary school, middle school, or high school, who are taught capitalism? I'll bet none of you. It's got to be very few schools and school districts that teach capitalism. Instead, they hear the carnival barkers, like the Bernie Sanders and his ilk and the rest of them, going on and on about the Gilded Age. Rockefeller looks like an egalitarian utopia. Hey, that's clever, Bernie. That's clever. I'll be right back.
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0: Notice there aren't many books on the great inventions of socialism. As a matter of fact, I just Googled it. I don't know that there's any books on the great inventions of socialism. Because socialism is not about creation, inventions, production. It's about what you do with wealth that's created. It doesn't create wealth. So if we had to rely simply on economic socialism, she talks about labor unions. Well, what would you need labor unions for if you're not producing wealth? You wouldn't have any Social Security programs. You wouldn't have any Medicare programs. What would you have? Who would pay the taxes? Hassan Piker, this is a guy that looks like he's constantly constipated, especially in his mouse suit, which really befits him, as would a Nazi uniform for that matter. And he's asked about Hamas's domestic policies on CNN on Friday. Now, first of all, why are they platforming this guy on Friday? You know, ladies and gentlemen, I'm not talking about me. I have enough TV time and radio time, but, you know, I'm not asked to go on these shows. If they did, I'd have to say no anyway because I'm exclusive to Fox, but that's not my point. They keep pushing this guy out there. Now, you might say, well, Mark, why are you talking about him? Why? Because I am disassembling him. That's why. I'm unraveling this lowlife pig. That's why. Let's go to 19, Mr. Producer. Cut 19. Go.
1: If you say you're voting for Hamas, you're voting for limited rights for women. You're voting for homophobia.
0: Look how he laughs. He's such a sinister, evil little bastard. Go ahead.
1: Voting for Hamas.
2: It's not an endorsement of their domestic policies, but I don't think anyone actually cares about their domestic policies.
0: There you go. Just dismiss it. The fact that they torture Palestinians, murder Palestinians, the fact that they force little girls into having sex, little boys too, by the way, the fact that they brutalize Palestinians, the fact that they do the same, obviously, to Jews. I'm not worried about their domestic policy. Where are all the women's groups? You know, it always amazes me, and I ask you this, what, every few weeks, folks? Where are these groups? What happened to them? What happened to them? You've got Islamists brutalizing their wives, their multiple wives. You've got them marrying six-year-olds and brutalizing them. You have them raping people and torturing them and doing all kinds of horrendous things. You don't hear a damn thing from these women's groups in this country. Where are the human rights groups? You don't hear from them either. You don't hear them taking on the Islamists. And so you have this guy, Hassan Piker. It's on Puker. I'm not really worried about that. Nobody's really thinking about that. Don't you get it? Nobody's thinking about it. Maybe they can tell us. Give us a list of 20 of the greatest women, the greatest women leaders in Islam. Where are they, Mr. Producer? Maybe that's another non-existent book. Go ahead.
2: Don't. Every Palestinian, at the end of the day, regardless of their disagreements with Hamas, will always say that Israel is still, the Israeli occupation is the greatest problem.
0: There is no Israeli occupation. And there never has been, and there never will be. And you see, Donnie O'Sullivan over at CNN doesn't have the brains, the knowledge, or the guts to push back on anything. Anything. I'll be right back.
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7: Final warning for Iran. I'm Lisa Lucera, Fox News. President Trump says he was ready to hit Iran again, but he told reporters several Middle Eastern countries asked him not to. Fox's Lucas Tomlinson is at the White House.
8: In the Oval Office, I asked the president if talks were back on or they're off after Arab leaders led by Saudi Arabia called President Trump over the weekend to tell him to call off the planned airstrikes.
9: They're going on right now. It's an amazing thing. We have a little problem with Iran because we have many talks and we'll say we have or we don't have. You know, we're straight about it. But they deny it. But they're not denying it now.
8: The president also taking a Truth Social earlier, saying nothing gets through Iran, talking about the blockade, unless we want it to. And nothing will get through unless a deal or total surrender is accomplished.
7: Any deal, the president says, would be in two phases. The first, the opening of the Strait of Hormuz. The second, with Iran agreeing to give up its nuclear weapons. 25 states have sued the Trump administration over its latest round of tariffs, calling them a pretext for replacing the import taxes the Supreme Court struck down in February. Hundreds of buildings destroyed and about 67,000 forced from their homes in devastating wildfires in Washington state.
10: Spokane Mayor Lisa Brown said while crews continue to assess communities and how bad the damage is, word on individual properties won't come quickly.
11: It could be a week. It could be weeks, depending on where your home and property is. And so we just are really asking people, be patient.
10: Governor Ferguson said federal resources are already headed to the state.
7: Fox's Grinnell Scott. No deaths have been reported. The fires in Washington among several that have sprung up across the western U.S. Health officials in Michigan say two people have died in the cyclospora outbreak, adding both had underlying health conditions that may have been impacted by the parasite. America's listening to Fox News.
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14: Partly cloudy skies this evening, and we'll see some scattered storms. Some of those could be on the strong to severe side. Most of those will be out of the area by midnight. Then we'll turn partly cloudy with lows dropping off into the upper 50s tonight with north winds at 10 to 20. And a little taste of fall for your Tuesday. Breezy northwest winds under partly cloudy skies. We'll have highs in the low to mid 70s. And then we'll gradually start to warm things up as we head through the rest of the week. From the Flag Skywatch Weather Center, I'm Chief Meteorologist Dean Wysocki.
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0: This is the show the New York Times is afraid of. Mark Levin. Call him now at 877-381-3811.
1: He says, does puker. It's not an endorsement of that, but I don't think anyone actually cares about their domestic policies. I think I should post that, don't you, Rich, or no? I think it's time that these freaks, frauds, and disgusting phonies have to answer for some of the things they're doing. And if this has to be, you know, if this has to be the place that educates America, and that would include other hosts, then so be it. Because I think that's a remarkable thing that this lowlife said. What do you want me to do, Rich? Sorry. Ah, yes, indeed. We love Heggie Ministries here. We love the Heggie family, in fact. In fact, we adore them. Pastor John Heggie, his family. You know, Israel is our vital ally in the Middle East. It defends Judaism. It defends Christianity. It defends our holy sites. It defends the Bible. 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You know, at the end of the tax year, you always look for a deduction. Honey, did we do these deductions or this? This would be a fantastic deduction going to a fantastic cause. And you'll make a difference right now and for the next generation. So important. So vitally important. All right, let's get back to where we were. Let me do this and this. There it is. We already dealt with puker. Now we have Mamdani, speaking of a puker. Now remember, ladies and gentlemen, the Democrats oppose ID for voting. Because they support fraud in voting. This is who they are. This is what they believe in. And now we know about New Jersey. I'm going to get into that in a moment. But it's not just New Jersey. It's all over the country, wherever you are, particularly in the blue states and cities. But Mamdani, with these communist grocery stores, which are really pathetic. So ridiculous. And do you need an identification to go there or work there? What's going on there? Cut 20, go.
2: how are you going to keep people from taking advantage of that, you know, that deal, basically? 30%. And is there going to be a limit on the number of items that someone can take that are discounted at that level from that essential basket?
3: So our RFP makes very clear that this is a program for New Yorkers to be able to put food on the table, not a program for people to be able to make a quick buck through reselling. I'm going to pass it over to our EDC head, Jeannie Pack, to add some additional details.
4: Yes, if you look at our RFP for the operator, we are looking to make sure that we target New Yorkers, whether it be at sort of a library card-esque thing, or and also we manage who's buying and it's...
1: A library card, Mr. Producer. Something like that, a library card. Well, what if you're blind? But anyway, a library card. Do people still go to libraries, Mr. Producer? Let me ask you something. If you're fighting for food, if you're that starving, if you're that hungry, and you don't have any money, you think you're in the library? Do you think they're in the library, Mr. Producer? You think they have a library card? Now, first of all, I say things here that I notice some of my colleagues pick up on cable TV and talk radio. For instance, a couple of weeks ago, I said, we have what's called a food stamp program. I heard this today on TV, by the way. We have a food stamp program. We get free food or heavily subsidized food in a regular grocery store. Or any grocery store. So this whole thing about a government grocery store is utterly unnecessary. But we'll play along. What the hell? A library card? I don't know about you, but if I had to fight for my meal every damn day, I wouldn't be going to the library. What am I going to do in the library? Maybe use the restroom. That's about it. And you've got to go through the process of getting a library card? Wow, that's interesting. What if you're an illegal alien? You don't have all this ID. Are you going to get a library card no matter what? You know, it raises a lot of questions, doesn't it? Oh, yeah. Raises a lot of questions. Sounds like Jim Crow to me. Oh, yeah. To try and keep minorities out of these grocery stores. I think that's what's going on here. Absolutely. It's only for the oligarchs and the sophisticates among us who actually read books at the library or know how to use computers at the library. See, this is so stupid. These morons come up with stuff like this. Yeah, library card, you know. It's a library card. By the way, I don't even think I have a library card anymore. Do you, Rich? Yes or no? You're very timid about this. He went, like, no. Why, because your kids, they may go to the library. You don't have a library card? The kids go, right? So maybe you could use one of their cards. You could try, but you're not 8 years old. That's the problem. You know, it's got the date on there. So anyway, you understand, folks. There's no picture, you're fine? Do they have to have their birth date on there or Social Security? Something on there, right? Last time you looked, I guess. I don't know. But all I know is it sounds very, very racist to me. It sounds like it's really intended to keep people of color out of these grocery stores. Isn't this the line we get all the time when we're talking about having an ID, some kind of a photo ID, some kind of an ID to vote? Oh, you must be a racist. You don't want people of color to vote. What am I, an albino? I've got olive skin. Well, you know what we mean. Oh, yes. So we're going to keep people of color from going into these stores now, these 30% off grocery stores where you can get a basket of eggs, two eggs. We'll be rationing this, you understand. It's the government. We ration stuff. We can't have people coming in and reselling this stuff, you understand. This is like the perfect experiment, an example of what communism is all about. Is it not? Let me ask you a question, folks. Do you need a library card to go into a private grocery store to buy food, Mr. Producer? I don't think so. Don't they have sales too? 30% off, 2-for-1, whatever, whatever. I think they do. I go often. You don't think I do, but I do. Oh, yeah. And guess what? If you want to resell it, whatever that means, you're free to do it. You're free to do whatever you want. You can rub the food all over your body. You can do whatever you want. That's right. Buy any kind of food you want, any amount of food you want. You know what? Today is egg day. We're going to buy 78 eggs. Go ahead. More where that came from. Not in the government store. There's not more where that came from. Why would you go to the government store? 30% off. You can get deals in the regular store. If you're on food stamps, I don't even think you're allowed to call it anymore, so I'll keep calling it. So if you get food stamps, it's like nothing. Nothing. Will they be selling cigarettes at the government store? No, we don't do that. Oh. You can get that at a grocery store, can't you, Mr. Producer? No offense, will they be selling condoms there? It's a good point. Mr. Producer says good point. I'm doing it for a joke. But he likes it. That's okay. That's a good point. But it's true, right? You can get whatever you want. Will they be selling aspirin? Can you get drugs, pharmaceuticals at the grocery store? What can you get? What can you get at the government store? As long as you have your library card and you can get in there, I suspect there's more requirements too. I do. But does anybody go into a grocery store and they're thinking, you know, let me get stuff so I can resell it? Now, some restaurants, obviously, they'll get soda or whatever. They'll get water out of it. So what? Who cares? They'll get it wherever they want to. And they'll resell it, and you'll either buy it or you won't. That's called freedom. Hello, freedom. But see, they're going to control it. What are you going to do with that water? You're going to resell the water? Well, I was thinking, excuse me. Where's your papers? What papers? Where's your library card? I don't have a library card. Well, then get out of our government store. You're not allowed to be here. You must be a Republican or a capitalist. Out of the store, please. No, I'm an illegal alien and I'm homeless. Do you have a library card? No, I don't have a library card. Then you're not allowed to be in here. I'm sorry. But I'm starving to death. Excuse me. Do you have a library card or don't you? No. I don't even know where the library is. Matter of fact, the person says in a foreign language, I don't even speak English. I can't read your damn books. Oops. Get out of the store. Out of the store. I'll be right back.
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0: Hello, America. How you be? Though the headlines may change, the threats facing Israel remain. 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That's L-E-V-I-N for thefellowship.org. Ladies and gentlemen, I have a question for you. I do. I think it's a very important question, as a matter of fact. Whatever happened to the women's groups? I think that's a fair question, Mr. Producer. Whatever happened to the women's rights groups? Seems with the rise of Islam and the abuse of women and little girls, they've all but disappeared. No marches, no press conferences, no congressional testimony, no bra burning. Where are they? Just when you need them, they're not around. Have you heard anything from them, Mr. Producer? Silence, right? And these groups aren't known for being silent. Oh, yes, I remember some of them. Bella Azbug, or whatever the hell her name was. People like that. Not anymore. So the women's groups, I guess they've gone underground. Yes. Yes, it seems with the rise of Islamists and so forth. I'd love to see that sort of debate. I'd love to see it. I don't see it anymore. Have they all become Republicans, I wonder? Do you think they're all Republicans, America? No, I doubt it. No. I doubt it. But I think it's a fair question. I really do. I think it's a very fair question because I don't know where they are. We never hear from them anymore. Maybe they're around attacking Republicans. I don't know. I don't think they're anywhere. I just don't. Yes. Now, James Carville says, I'm not going to be a member of a party that will have himself as a member. It's an old Marx line. Not Karl Marx, the Marx brothers. But I get what he means. Cut 17, go.
1: I am not going to be in the same party with Hassan Piker. I can tell you that right now. If he becomes a force in a Democratic Party, I'm out of here. I have no intention of ever being in the same political party with that guy. Now, I think that a majority, overwhelming majority of Democrats agree with me. But this idea that we're going to seize the means of production and this, go look at the DSA platform. You don't have to look any further than that. And, you know, Jackie, it may be that the two-party system is just going to be under tremendous stress here in the coming months. I mean, you see it in with Tucker and Marjorie Taylor Greene and on the Republican side. You see it going on right now. And I can't sit here and tell you for certainly how this is going to turn out. But the one thing I can tell you for certain, Hassan Piker and James Carville are not going to be in the same political party. One of us is going to leave. It might even be me.
0: And I'm sure the communists in that party are saying, yeah, it ought to be you. Have you ever sympathized with that guy in your life? Have you ever sympathized with that guy in your life? No, of course not. He's a freak, fraud, and a phony. But nonetheless, he's not an Islamist communist, right? You'll take a James Carville over an Islamist communist any day of the week. Certainly I would. Mondami's asked, do you have any regrets about, you know, this pied-à-terre attacks rollout? That's just a fancy name for we're going to tax people who have second homes in New York. We're going to really whack them. Now, think about this as a logical matter. You don't have to be an economist with a PhD. If you have a second home in New York City and you're going to be whacked, what are you going to do with the second home, Mr. Producer? You're going to get rid of it if the bottom hasn't already fallen out. Now, if the bottom has fallen out of all these second homes, that reduces the amount of what? Real estate. That is, property tax. How stupid do you have to be a Marxist Islamist? Really? Very, apparently. We'll be right back.
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5: If I asked pretty much anyone if July was hot or cool, the 100% answer would be hot. If you're old enough, the hot summer that many of you remember was back in 1988 and the almost as bad 1989. Both of those years, in July, Fargo recorded 14 days with a high temperature of 90 degrees or warmer. Last month, we had even more 90-degree days. I would say that even impresses me, and I don't say that very much when it comes to weather statistics. The July record for the most 90-degree days was back in 1936, when Fargo recorded 22 such days. That is one of those records that will be hard to beat. Yet the difference between this summer and others